0: in response. Staff members followed company policy and immediately went out in search of Parker. It goes on to say their thoughts are with his family and they are hopeful Parker will soon be found safe.
1: We keep going into the bushy areas. My husband and my daughter actually will jump on bikes and go to paths that I have no access to by a truck.
0: Calgary police releasing a video on social media with detailed instructions on how to check your yard.
2: That's why we're asking you to look all over your property.
0: As they once again ask for the public's help.
3: Checking their garages, their sheds, any boats that may be being stored at their homes, any RVs, any vehicles. Just because a particular address checked negative at a certain time and date doesn't mean that Parker could not be there now.
0: The CPS Victim Assistance Support Team spending Wednesday afternoon at the Thorncliffe Community Center, offering support to anyone feeling the weight of Parker's disappearance.
3: The support from the community has been heartwarming and extraordinary. 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
0: A community leaning on each other as they work to reunite Parker with his family.
1: To the other volunteers, I wish you luck on your search. To the family, hold hope.
0: Megan Cobb, Global News.
4: Police in Calgary say they are using several new artificial intelligence tools to assist in the search for Parker. Heather Yerkes-West explains how AI is helping authorities in their search and the technology's limitations.
5: Any area is a good area, though.
6: For almost a full week, volunteers across Calgary have been on the search for Parker Wells.
7: We just want to do our part to see if we can find him.
6: Calgary police say the many boots on the ground are being assisted with some relatively new technological tools.
8: So what are we looking at here?
6: The movement of the many search parties is tracked using GPS in real time, with progress shared across all units. This isn't AI, but the service is using another tool that is.
9: It is a software tool that allows us to examine video footage in the blink of an eye, truly, where we're going through, you know, hundreds of hours of video in mere minutes.
10: This AI tool helped police track Parker's movements on the day he disappeared from his day home to this street about 5 kilometers away. But the little boy hasn't been seen on CCTV footage since Thursday afternoon. So police are casting a wider net.
9: Initially, we were asking people to only send us your video if you believed that you had a sighting of Parker. Now we're asking people, just send us your video and let us do the work.
6: AI tools are quickly becoming integrated in police work across North America and around the world. But experts like Brandon May caution its usefulness varies depending on the goal.
11: We've just finished a study that looks at the types of decision-making that we can see with AI. And anything which is strategic, investigative, tactical, or operational has been classified as unsafe for decision-making.
6: AI instead, May says, is best used to analyze and synthesize data, as the Calgary Police is doing with CCTV footage, hoping it will help bring Parker home. Heather Yerkes-West, Global News, Calgary.
4: Former Mayor Jyoti Gondek won't be getting her cell phone back from police until next year at the earliest. A judge is granting an extension on the hold police have on her device and others as part of an ongoing investigation into allegations money was offered in exchange for a city council vote. City Hall reporter Adam McVicker has more.
12: The police can keep the seized cell phones of former Calgary Mayor Jyoti Gondek, former councillor Sean Chu, and a local developer until March of 2027, a year to the date they were seized as part of an investigation into allegations of municipal corruption.
13: The judge granting an extension to the order that is allowing police to keep the seized phones as lawyers for Gondek and Chu argued it should be dismissed. Officers have been unable to extract data from the phones since they were seized, and investigators say the current software police are using, called Cellbrite, can't crack the phones. In his decision, the judge says he's satisfied that an update to that software could be coming soon to allow police to circumvent the phone's security measures.
14: Pushing the ability to search the phone out for more time would have to be based on the police once again going to the court, as they did in the hearing a couple weeks ago, and demonstrate there's a reasonable likelihood that they will be able to crack into the phone.
13: Court documents show the investigation stems from allegations money was offered for a council vote last year when a land use application was defeated in a 6-6 tie but later approved through a reconsideration vote. Court documents say police received information alleging a local development consultant offered campaign donations in exchange for the vote. An affidavit from the lead investigator says data extracted from the consultant's phone yielded evidence that alleges Gondak provided guidance to the consultant on how to get the reconsideration, while Chu allegedly said to keep conversations to his personal phone. The lawyers representing Gondak, Chu, and the local developer declined to comment on the matter.
12: None of the allegations have been proven in court, and no charges have been laid as the investigation continues. Adam McVicker, Global News.
4: Crime is trending down across the country. Statistics Canada released its Crime Severity Index for 2025 today, which shows a decrease in the volume of crime and severity. Alyssa Carpenter looks at how Calgary's numbers compare with the national trend.
8: Across the country, crime is dropping, according to a new report. Stats Canada data shows a decrease in the volume and severity of crime for the second straight year. The drop between 2024 and the 2025 numbers is 5% nationally, 7% across the province of Alberta, and down just over 2% in Calgary.
14: Calgary saw, for the most part, a pretty consistent crime rate for the last 5 or 6 years. Calgary's been pretty good.
8: Year-over-year data shows small reductions, but criminologist Doug King points out the population has continued to increase while the numbers trend down.
14: But if you compare it to 20 years ago, your chances of being a victim of a crime are much, much less, about 35% less. Your chances of being a victim of a violent crime are really, really down compared to what they were in the 1990s.
8: The lived experiences and perceptions of Calgarians.
14: You have to watch that you don't let, you know, social media inform your fear of crime and things like that.
8: With that in mind, we ask Calgarians whether they believe crime is trending up or going down.
15: That's a good question. I feel like it's been a little bit more tumultuous and a bit higher in the last few years, but I also know that that's correlated to a cut in funding to very basic resources in the city.
16: It's been going up, and in the inner city, it's particularly a problem, and I know that because we live three blocks this direction.
8: Sarah Anderson lives in Midnapore.
17: It's a very safe neighborhood.
8: Police are aware that perception is as vital as enforcement when it comes to having a vibrant city. To that end, CPS, sheriffs, and bylaw have increased their presence in the core to show more visibility, as well as add protections for local businesses to help combat some of the negative perceptions about safety on Calgary streets. Alyssa Carpenter, Global News.
4: Many Calgarians looking to beat the heat at the lagoon at Bowness Park today. People paddleboarding, canoeing, and even pedaling their way on the water. Others just outside enjoying the day, perhaps trying to find some shade to stay cool. And that's the name of the game. Tiffany, finding ways to stay cool, not just today, but for a good long stretch.
18: Yeah, absolutely. So think ahead, because today, the high 28, I wouldn't be surprised if we still jumped up to about 29. That is above our 23. Which is our normal for this time of year. But this heat is sticking around. We're getting even hotter throughout tomorrow, where we expect to crack into the 30s. We'll stay there through the weekend. So like I said, maybe plan ahead. What can you do to keep the kiddos, to keep the family, to keep yourself a little bit cooler? I know there are some activities within the city that are indoors in air-conditioned buildings. That might be a good thing to think head on. What can you do with the kiddos? 30 tomorrow. There's a small chance we could see thunderstorms throughout the day. We do expect this smoke to stick around, so that air quality health index will likely hover around a 6 throughout tonight and tomorrow. Then on Friday, 32 degrees, a foggy start to the day, and sunshine in the afternoon. On Saturday, 32 once again, and it stretches into Sunday as well. So I'll have details on that, Bindu, a little bit later in the show, and we'll talk in more detail about where this wildfire smoke is now coming from.
4: Thanks, Tiffany. An Alberta business expert is weighing in after U.S. President Donald Trump recently announced up to 50% tariffs on some imported Canadian goods into the States. The tariffs aren't planned to come into effect until next month, but it already has some entrepreneurs bracing for whatever comes next. Craig Momney has more.
19: A recent announcement from the United States isn't sitting well with Alberta small business owner Colleen McGale.
20: It's kind of a gut punch.
19: McGale owns Verstara, a company based out of Tofield just east of Edmonton. For the past 15 years, she's been turning horsehair into keepsakes.
20: I make jewelry for people that have generally lost their horse or just want to keep them close. And so they'll send me up their horsehair, and then I turn that horsehair into fine jewelry and send it back to them.
19: About 80% of her jewelry is shipped down to the U.S., but those customers could soon be hit with a higher price tag. This week, U.S. President Donald Trump announced a list of Canadian goods that could face up to 50% tariffs next month. On that list, horsehair and jewelry.
20: I feel like what I offer is something that people will come for no matter what. It's a high-value niche market.
21: Small businesses, especially when they're dealing with, you know, maybe really niche products, if their product's hit by a tariff, then, you know, that can mean the end of a significant revenue stream for them.
19: According to the Canadian Federation of Independent Business, some Alberta entrepreneurs were already dealing with a prolonged period of uncertainty around U.S. trade. Southwood also says Monday's news doesn't help the nearly half of Alberta small businesses who weren't optimistic about the upcoming year.
21: We'd really like to see a greater share of businesses be confident in their future, and these tariffs definitely don't help out with that situation.
19: CFIB says recent stats show two consecutive quarters where more Alberta businesses closed than opened. Colleen says she won't be closing, but also won't be able to cover the cost of tariffs.
20: Definitely make some plans. I'm not willing to let anyone go. I'm not. We'll work it through. We've worked through worse, so we'll work through it all.
19: She now has 4 weeks to figure everything out if those tariffs do come into effect. Craig Momney, Global News.
22: In times of turmoil, people come together and support one another, and we're definitely in times of turmoil.
4: Good news for shipping booze between provinces. The trade changes an Alberta distillery calls a good first step, and why they say the agreement should go even further. Canada's premiers descend on Prince Edward Island just as the U.S. threatens new tariffs. The focus on health care, that's also dominating conversations to improve patient care.
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0: In the face of new tariff threats from the United States, there is some good news for one industry in our province. Several of Canada's premiers are lifting barriers to make it easier to sell alcohol between provinces. Gates Guarin has more from one Alberta distillery owner who says it's a step in the right direction.
1: Rickhand Distillery in Leduc County has been adapting to tariff threats made by U.S. President Donald Trump ever since he took office for a second term.
2: It's made a lot of companies like us shy away from the U.S. market.
1: With threats of a further 50% tariff on Canadian goods, which includes alcohol, founder Jeff Stewart has looked elsewhere to sell his assortment of spirits.
2: We've turned our focus completely to Japan right now, where we have certainty. We have definitely distributors and we know we can rely on, and marketers over there that can work on our behalf and get our product to market.
1: But Trump's tariffs may have proved fruitful for provincial cooperation. A majority of premiers have signed an MOU to ease some interprovincial barriers that will allow consumers to buy directly from brewers, distillers, and vineyards in other provinces. Premier Danielle Smith posting on social media, she's proud to partner with her fellow premiers to drive important growth for both manufacturers and consumers. While they did not sign on, Quebec and the Yukon are working on joining in the future.
3: It's about time.
1: Economist Moshe Lander says removing these barriers would increase competition and lower prices for consumers. But it's still a tall order for every province to bring down all the current barriers for the industry.
3: If the provincial leaders can't think of the greater good, then you're going to see these barriers created, maintained, extended, and enhanced.
1: While it won't completely offset the damage done by Trump's tariffs, Lander adds it is a good first step.
3: This is going to be the most competitive marketplace, and each provincial leader then is going to realize that in the name of competition, they need to up their game, which means removing their barriers too.
1: Stewart agrees it is a move in the right direction, but wants to see barriers on selling to restaurants, bars, and liquor stores across Canada come down as well.
2: Sending one or two bottles to you if you lived in Ontario, that's good business. If I can send a pallet of bottles to a liquor store in Ontario, that's a really, really big win for us.
1: He is cautiously optimistic and says in times of turmoil, people will find ways to come together and support each other. Gates Guarin, Global News.
0: Canada's premier spent several hours in closed-door meetings in Charlottetown today, their second of 3 days of meetings. While Donald Trump and his new tariff threats are a dominant theme, the premiers also recognize there are other pressing issues voters expect them to tackle. Our chief political correspondent, David Aiken, has more.
4: When Ottawa and the provinces first agreed to the system of transferring federal cash to the provinces for health care, the idea was that Ottawa would pay 50%, the provinces would pay 50% for health care. Well, these days, Ottawa's share is just 21%, and the provinces say that's not sustainable.
5: I think we all agree that we want to see an increased federal share of investments in health care.
6: The goal of the premiers is straightforward but expensive, making sure everyone has a family doctor or primary care team and keeping emergency rooms open so people can get care when they need it. Premiers started the day hearing from a union representing the country's nurses. The former parliamentary budget officer, Kevin Page, also briefed premiers on health care expenditures. The current Canada provincial deal on health care transfers expires next year, and New Brunswick's premier is pitching for more federal cash in the kind of economic terms that a central banker slash prime minister might appreciate.
7: A healthy economy is driven by healthy people.
6: For Arctic premiers, the health funding crisis is an acute one.
8: If you look at the healthcare system in Nunavut, we have the highest per capita cost of delivering healthcare. Unfortunately, we also have some of the worst outcomes.
4: So now the premiers will turn to Prime Minister Mark Carney. The Prime Minister and the premiers will have a private dinner this evening, and then the whole group has a full day session on Thursday. David Aiken, Global News, Charlottetown.
9: Because it gives you your last season in the saddle dome, and staying on would then present an opportunity to also be part of the first opening of Scotia Place.
0: The owners of the Flames looking for staff to help during the team's final season at the dome. Ahead, what jobs are available and how you can apply. Breaking ground on a new community hub in Airdrie aimed at creating a space for neighbors to connect.
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1: Airdrie will soon have a new community gathering spot. A groundbreaking ceremony was held today for the Hillside Hub. It will feature the city's first outdoor pool, along with some other year-round spaces to enjoy. Skylar Peters has more.
2: It won't quite be ready in time for the heat wave that's expected to hit southern Alberta later this week, but come this time next year, thousands of Airdronians will be able to enjoy the city's first outdoor pool.
3: Developer Minto Group, PCL Construction, and Airdrie Mayor Heather Spearman broke ground today on the future home of the Hillside Hub. Located in the Wildflower community in Airdrie's northwest, the area will soon feature a pool, skating rink, sports court, community playground, fire pit, and more.
4: Wildflower is changing how people live in Airdrie, and we've got this lifestyle-based, amenity-rich community, which is kind of a first for the area, and we're really proud of that.
3: The features will be available exclusively for community residents. Once fully built out, Wildflower will consist of more than 2,200 homes. Officials say the impact from a project like this involves much more than just a place to cool off.
5: We can kind of pull ourselves back from what was really the true epidemic that came out of COVID, which was the loneliness, right? So to attack that head on, to help people with their mental health by creating opportunities for physical activity and human connection is something that I think we as community leaders could not be more grateful for.
2: Construction on this site is expected to begin later this week, and by the end of summer 2027, this area is expected to be enjoyed by thousands of Airdrie families. Skylar Peters, Global News.
1: Tiffany is in now. I know we're contending with the heat, and we're going to for the next few days. But also the smoke, and it seems to be getting worse.
6: Yeah, it did get worse throughout the day, Bindu. Definitely noticed that. We were at about a 4 on the air quality health index throughout this afternoon. We've now jumped to a 6, and that's likely where we will stay over this evening and even into tomorrow. And you'll notice that haze outside, 28 degrees, feeling more like 30 because of that humidity out there. Some areas in Calgary have recorded temperatures between 30 and 31, still sitting at 30 at Park to Go YYC and Tazaw Park. Otherwise, temperatures ranging between 27 and 29 degrees. Taking a wider look, 30 degree temperatures up north, high level 30, Grand Prairie, Jasper 31. Lethbridge also hit 31 as their daytime high, 32 today in Medicine Hat, our provincial hotspot. Tomorrow, they're looking at a high of 34, along with Lethbridge and Brooks. So we're seeing a lot of areas tomorrow crack into the 30s. I talked about it yesterday, but we have that ridge of high pressure building over parts of Western Canada, pulling up that heat. So heat warnings are in place across southern Alberta. Up in northern Alberta, we have those severe thunderstorm watches and warnings in place. And this is what we are contending with. So up there with the air quality warnings, they're dealing with wildfire smoke from the Northwest Territories, which is expected to actually improve over the next couple of days. But now central and southern Alberta dealing with wildfire smoke, not only from south of the border, but also from BC. That ridge in the jet stream, not only pulling up that heat, but also pulling that wildfire smoke from west to east. So be prepared for that, not only the heat, but the wildfire smoke over the next few days. Not a whole lot to talk about in the satellite and radar. We are monitoring a couple thunderstorms that have popped up along that Alberta-Saskatchewan border. Tomorrow, fairly calm, but a low-pressure system is going to build in the south, and we could see some thunderstorms popping up in southern Alberta later in the afternoon. Temperatures into the 30s for Red Deer over the next couple of days. Mid-30s in Lethbridge, Medicine Hat, 35 Friday, 37 on Saturday, Banff over the next few days in the high 20s. Here in Calgary, 30, smoky and possible thunderstorms, but only a slim chance throughout tomorrow afternoon. Foggy start to Friday, a high of 32, 32 Saturday, 30 on Sunday, and then high 20s throughout next week, Bindu.
1: Thanks, Tiffany. New details released on the Gordie Howe International Bridge Agreement. What the deal entails as the new tariff threat casts a shadow on a joint celebration of its opening. New wildfire threats. Another fast-moving blaze near a BC town is causing fresh anxiety as new evacuation orders are put in place.
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2: PM normally isn't a time politicians release something they're excited to talk about, but that's when the new Gordie Howe Bridge deal dropped on Tuesday night.
3: The agreement outlines what Global News first reported, that Canada is set to give 50% of bridge revenues to the Americans after maintenance costs are covered for 15 years, money to be used in an American-controlled regional economic fund. That directly contradicts multiple comments from the Prime Minister, who'd previously said Canada wouldn't share money with the U.S., until they were made whole for the $6.4 billion they paid to build the bridge.
13: Any sharing of the toll revenue won't happen until all of the debt is repaid.
3: Under the original 2012 agreement, Canada was to get 100% of the revenues until they were paid back for a bridge the U.S. and Michigan spent $0 on, despite getting a 50% ownership stake. The Conservatives, unimpressed.
14: We've discovered that not only has the Prime Minister caved, Liberals have indeed lied.
3: The Americans also getting a veto over tolls, now not allowed to increase by 10% or meaningfully drop below the level set at the nearby Ambassador Bridge. A win for their owners, the Maroon family of Detroit, noted Trump allies, who recently donated $1 million to a presidential super PAC. Neither Mark Carney nor any of the ministers responsible for the bridge were available for an interview.
15: I think my colleague could be better answering.
3: Leaving the industry minister, who hasn't been involved with the bridge, left as the lone Liberal defender.
15: Ultimately, the goal of the government has always been to make sure that we would be able to get good value for money.
3: The bridge deal, the first Canada-U.S. agreement in Carney's time in office, a precursor to free trade talks that Trump's top negotiator says could stretch into next year, despite his hope for a side deal with Canada.
16: I would love to have between now and the end of the year at least some arrangements, one with Canada, one with Mexico.
3: Despite the new 50% tariff threat, the bridge is still set to open on July 27th, but the joint Canada-U.S. ribbon-cutting ceremony has been canceled by the Liberals in favor of a Canada-only party this Friday in Windsor. Mackenzie Gray, Global News, Ottawa.
1: The wildfire danger in the Fraser Canyon is flaring back to life with the new fast-growing and out-of-control Anderson Creek fire. That fire ignited Tuesday, forcing residents of the Boston Bar area to flee their homes and closing part of the Trans-Canada Highway. And now, as Aaron Ubels reports, another fire has forced the closure of Highway 3 through Manning Park.
17: BC's Fraser Canyon, now the site of a third wildfire, as strong winds whipped through the region, fanning the flames overnight. The Anderson Creek fire sparked on Tuesday. Massive plumes of smoke could be seen billowing from the hillside, just off Highway 1 near the community of Hicks. The blaze ballooning in size since its discovery to more than 4,300 hectares.
18: It went up the mountain in a matter of minutes. It just took right off. And it's very close to town, probably about 2-3 kilometers of Boston Bar.
19: It is burning so vigorously that it's fairly unsafe for responders to be fighting it. And so yesterday we pulled all crews off of the Brunswick Creek wildfire, as well as that new ignition, pulled them back to safety zone.
17: The Brunswick Complex fire is burning on either side of the Fraser River, covering tens of thousands of hectares of land.
18: Last night they shut the highway going south, so the only way to get out was north, so that's what we did. We went north to Kamloops.
20: It's a fairly well-oiled machine that we have here. We have a great volunteer base. You know, Kamloopsians do show up when people are in times of need, and that's what we're seeing here today in the reception center.
17: Meantime, Highway 3 between the Sunshine Valley and Manning Park has also been forced to shut down as the lightning-caused Norwegian Creek fire continues burning out of control.
19: The forecast going into the next 24 to 48 hours is showing to be continued hot and dry weather. So looking at mid to high 30s for temperatures and RH being around 10 to 14. And so with those conditions, extreme fire behavior is very likely.
17: In that time, the BC Wildfire Service will be assessing when it is safe to send crews back in by both ground and air to attack the trio of wildfires. Aaron Ubels, Global News.
1: Wildfires are raging across parts of southern Europe, forcing evacuations and scorching large areas of land. In southeastern France, hundreds were evacuated after a wildfire tore through forests, where firefighters continue to battle lingering hotspots. Meanwhile, in the Italian region of Sicily, more than 100 people fled their homes, describing flames pressing right up against buildings. And in Spain, crews are still trying to contain the country's largest wildfire of the year, with over 1,000 forced from their homes and thousands of hectares burnt. Officials in the region are warning a prolonged heat wave is keeping wildfire danger at extreme levels. The Northern Tornadoes Project has confirmed two tornadoes touched down in the Rocky Mountain House area on July 18th. Both tornadoes have a confirmed rating of EF2. This means it produced winds from 178 to 217 kilometers an hour, winds strong enough to take a roof off a home. The two tornadoes occurred simultaneously for a short time and caused significant damage to trees in the area. NTP also say the first tornado destroyed a well-constructed outbuilding and swept away the debris, while the second tornado caused damage to the roof structure of a home. No injuries have been reported. As the unemployment rate in the city rose slightly last month, the owners of the Flames, Stampeders and Roughnecks are on the lookout for new staff. Calgary Sports and Entertainment Corporation is hosting a two-day hiring fair at the Saddle Dome. They are looking to fill around 250 part-time roles in areas like event security and ushers.
21: We see a variety of people. We see a lot of students that are coming in looking as their first part-time job. We also see other individuals coming through to look for supplementing their full-time work that they have. And we get people kind of in their twilight years, too, that are at the back end of their careers looking for something new and exciting.
1: The fair will continue tomorrow at Molson Hockey House between 10 a.m. and 2 p.m. CSEC is hoping that people who are hired will stick around next year to work at the Flames' new arena. Summer fun continues in our province. The Medicine Hat Exhibition and Stampede returns for another year, and organizers are promoting it as part of an endless summer.
22: Can we give this blue beauty a proper goodbye and get the Village Square Leisure Center bumping one last time?
1: Calgary's own actor and comedian Andrew Fung has a pitch for the city of Calgary, how he wants to celebrate the iconic Thunder Run slide in the Northeast before it closes for good.
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4: Three things are assured in Calgary: the Stampede in the summer, Chinooks in the winter, and traffic all year round. 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

0: time for some good news. Today, actor, comedian, and Calgary's own Andrew Fung is making a plea to the city of Calgary. He's asking for a send-off for the Thunder Run slide at Village Square Leisure Centre before it's torn down next month.
1: One final teen night for all the adults that grew up on this slide. Let us millennials crack our knees and take on those never-ending steps one more time so we could ride this slide into the sunset.
0: Oh, there are a lot of stairs to get up there. Fung took to social media to pitch this idea for the water slide. He calls it an icon of the Northeast, where he grew up here in the city. He doesn't want to save the slide, which is slated to close for good on August 31st. Fung is just hoping for a special send-off and one last ride.
2: I think that's a fantastic idea.
0: Sure, yeah.
2: You know what? It's just the nostalgia?
0: Yes, absolutely. It's a part, I mean, I've had a birthday party there for my child. It's it's a big part of the city for sure.
2: Yeah,
0: it's a good workout too.
2: Yeah, yes.
0: Take it from me.
2: So I think it's a fantastic idea. Here is something a little interesting, a little sus, as the kids might say. There is only one more season to go of Flames hockey at the Saddle Dome before the team moves to their new arena. But the iconic design of the dome, Bindu, is set to live on in a new stadium being built south of the border. So check this out. The Kansas City Chiefs have released renderings of their new $3 billion stadium, which features a very distinct saddle-shaped roof. In fact, the roof features translucent panels that allow people to look into the sky. The stadium is said to have a capacity of around 70,000 people.
0: Wow.
2: But I just think, why I think it's sus is they should be like, hey, Calgary, thanks for the inspo.
0: Yeah, can we get some credit, a credit, something?
2: Wait, because it looks,
0: they
2: looks
0: could,
2: like ours.
0: They could borrow some of our roof soon.
2: They could lend it to them. It's not translucent, but it would be nice to pass on something from our Saddle Dome to their new Saddle Dome.
0: Okay, well, we can get credit for this as well. As many of us know, the Rocky Mountains are one of the most popular destinations for Canadians this summer. Car rental platform Turo has released its summer road trip report for 2026. One of those surveyed, 3 in 4 plan to travel the same or more this summer compared to last. 2 in 5 of those cutting back on travel, citing gas and flight costs as the reason. However, 68% said economic pressure is making them adapt their travel plans, not cancel them completely. As for road trip destinations, Turo found that the top three were Banff, Toronto, and Vancouver. Whistler also cracked the list for top outdoor stopovers.
2: Interesting. Like, Toronto and Van, I get it.
0: The big cities. Yeah,
2: for sure. But I just think we have so many, we kind of talked about this on the show yesterday, we have so many hidden gems.
0: Oh, we're so lucky.
2: Across the entire country. You know, why would you choose Toronto and Vancouver? Maybe there's
0: spoken
2: a specific,
0: like a true Albertan. Well, why?
2: I'm like, have you been to Saskatchewan? It is beautiful. You got the sand dunes. Alberta, we have the mountains. We have Drumheller.
0: We are really, really lucky.
2: Riding on Stone National Park. We have so much.
0: Oh, across this province. Beautiful, yes.
2: Not just Banff.
0: Not just Banff. If you have a good news story you'd like to share with us, you can email it to us at calgaryviewers@globalnews.ca.
2: Here's a look at our weather window photo for tonight. Thank you to Jack Charlton for snapping this gorgeous sunrise photo and sharing it with us. You can see those nice crepuscular rays right there. Ah, beauty shot. You can send your photos to calgaryweather@globalnews.ca. Okay, look outside at a few different spots. 27 in Red Deer, 29 in Banff, 31 in Lethbridge, 28 in Calgary. All four locations dealing with some wildfire smoke in the area. We'll continue to watch that situation throughout the next couple of days. Medicine Hat, our hotspot at 32 degrees. Lytton, BC, has cracked into the 40s for the first time this summer. And they're on the cusp of being the hottest temperature in Canada so far this summer, beating out a spot over in Ontario from earlier in the summer. So 41, that's really hot. And we're expecting temperatures to stay quite hot over the next couple of days. Look at this for tomorrow. temperatures skyrocket into the 30s, the mid to low 30s, or mid to low, low to mid 30s across southern Alberta, Saskatchewan, and even into Manitoba. And then as we make our way over the next few days, we'll see that get even hotter. So we do still have those air quality warnings across northern Manitoba, Saskatchewan, Alberta, into the Northwest Territories, as well as through BC. And those heat warnings, no surprise to see those heat warnings through BC, through southern Alberta, and into parts of southwestern Saskatchewan. We continue to monitor this large system over in now northern Quebec, pushing towards the northeast, and then some possible instability as two low pressure systems actually pop up, one in the north and one in the south in Alberta, bringing some instability across the prairies. And then, as I mentioned, this ridge in the jet stream pulling that wildfire smoke across Alberta, especially central and southern Alberta. That BC wildfire smoke will be moving through the province over the next couple of days. Bindu?
0: Thanks, Tiffany. Warnings that are hard to miss. The new graphic images rolling out on cigarette packages across the country.
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0: Cigarette packaging is about to look a whole lot different. Health reporter Catherine Ward shows us the new photos that will be rolling out across the country and has more on what's driving the change.
2: There are 13 new pictures in this latest round of targeted messaging about the dangers of smoking. Each one depicts a different health complication that can happen.
11: At a time when old Hollywood smoking glamour has seen a resurgence in recent years, experts hope these photos will cut through any illusion and deliver a hard dose of reality for those looking to light up.
12: There's 75% of the front and back of the package. But there are new messages, for example, with respect to throat cancer and mouth cancer, heart disease in terms of after a open heart surgery.
11: Provocative images have been leveraged before, with the last round done in 2024.
13: It's one thing that they have theoretical knowledge of health effects. It's another thing to see these vivid images.
11: Individual cigarettes are also getting an update in this next phase.
12: There's also going to be a new round of 6 warnings directly on every individual cigarette with the prior round in 2024. These warnings reach every smoker every day, every time they're having a cigarette.
11: These measures are part of a larger strategy from Health Canada to drive down the smoking rate in Canada to less than 5% by the year 2035.
12: In 2001, smoking prevalence was in the high 20s. We're now down to 11%, but still quite a way to go to get to under 5% tobacco use.
11: But Canadian advocates say more should be done and would welcome even harsher rules like those in the UK, which as of 2027 will ban the sale of tobacco to anyone born on or after January 1st, 2009.
13: Why is it that this consumer product that kills more people than any other consumer product on the shelves is still available in Canada at all? I'm not calling for overnight prohibition, but we should institute measures that are going to get cigarettes away from people who smoke and away from people who don't yet smoke.
11: Catherine Ward, Global News, Toronto.
0: The Public Health Agency of Canada says a salmonella outbreak linked to contaminated pistachios is officially over. The outbreak began in March of 2025 and led to at least 200 lab-confirmed cases in six provinces. The agency later issued a ban of all pistachios and pistachio products from Iran, which had been identified as a source of contamination. Despite the outbreak being over, officials say people

0: the tops of their hats. Organizers say the stampede draws people from across the province and beyond.
1: Being kind of in the forgotten corner here, there's a lot of area around here where we're pretty much the biggest thing going on right now. So we got a lot of people who are coming out to take this in for themselves.
0: That reach extends far outside of Alberta, with many rodeo competitors coming from across North America and even overseas.
1: We have a couple of cowboys here from Australia this week, Montana, Utah, obviously all over Alberta, a couple local Medicine Hat and Cypress County riders.
0: The influx of visitors also means Tourism Medicine Hat is busy, connecting people with everything the city has to offer.
2: We've been having so many different people coming in with their campers, coming to hotels, so it's been really great to give them that resources and information. I've also been steering them towards our local shops in Medicine Hat.
0: And there's been no shortage of events. The organization hosted a free pancake breakfast at different locations throughout the week while promoting the stampede.
2: We have been a part of trying to encourage people to go to Stampede, like our free breakfast we've had almost every morning this week. We've got our Stampede parade.
0: Tourism Medicine Hat says the goal is to turn a trip to the Stampede into a chance to learn more about what the city has to offer year-round.
2: We're really trying to get people to come in and see us, and we can kind of point them into the direction of not just Stampede Week, but everything else that's going on in Medicine Hat as well.
0: The Stampede will run from July 22nd to 25th, celebrating Western heritage, agriculture, and community. In Medicine Hat, Zoe Lukowich, Global News.
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4: 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In fact, he's been on the move for 50 years. 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Coming up.
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0: Global News.
1: He's been a pretty important fixture on the midway. In fact, his career started at the Calgary Stampede, and now he's marking an incredible milestone. Nicole Stilger caught up with him at K-Days in Edmonton.

0: For more than 8 months out of the year, Scooter Korek is on the road overseeing fairs across North America, including K-Days.
1: Every day I'm waking up entertaining 100,000 people. Like, what's wrong with that type of work? You know, Taylor Swift only gets 60,000 people to her shows.
0: This year is a big milestone, celebrating his 50th straight summer on the K-Days Midway.
1: It's been a great roller coaster ride. I've been surrounded by so many great people.
0: But it's a ride he wasn't expecting to get on. His career started in Calgary, right out of school, in 1977.
1: I'm driving down McLeod Trail in Calgary, see a big long job, a line for the Calgary Stampede. I wait in line, get a job with the Stampede, come back the next morning, and I'm actually working for the carnival.
0: The rest is history. Korek would eventually go on to become the vice president of client services for North American Midway Entertainment.
1: I've never seen a summer vacation in my entire life, so I don't know what that's like, so I don't know what I'm missing.
0: K-Day's manager Melinda Kwan has known Korek for 25 years.
2: He is someone that is basically one of the first people I've ever met on the Midway and really provided me a lot of information about how the fair industry works.
1: Yay!
0: She says his passion and dedication for the industry is unmatched.
2: Has shaped the fair industry and provided an incredible experience for generations of Edmontonians here.
0: And over the years, it's an industry Korek has seen evolve, namely when it comes to rides.
1: The mechanical rides have got so much better over the years. They become easier to transport, they become more thrilling.
0: In fact, his favorite one, the Wave Swinger, is marking 5 decades on the job too.
1: That ride is only halfway through its life. I think it's going to outlast me for sure.
0: But for now, this job is a ride he's not ready to get off.
1: I'm going to stick around until I don't like it anymore. And guess what? I woke up this morning. I loved every minute of it. Thank you. Have a great day.
0: Nicole Stilger, Global News.
3: Such a cool job for so long. I can't imagine being at the Stampede Midway in this kind of weather.
4: Oh, yeah, we are feeling it. Let's take a look at the 10-day trend. So 30-degree temperatures over the next few days. But even next week, Bindu, with temperatures in the high 20s, this heat stretches all the way into August.
3: Wow. Okay, we'll find ways to stay cool out there and stay safe. Thank you so much for watching. We'll see you tomorrow.

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2: This is Global News. I'm Russell Skeet. It's mainly sunny and 28 degrees at 7 o'clock. Calgary police have no plans to wind down the massive search for a missing 11-year-old boy.
3: There may come a time when we have exhausted all the reasonable searches for Parker, but that day is not today.
2: Staff Sergeant Scott Gutterson is reiterating how important it is for Calgarians to keep checking their properties for Parker, even if they've already done so. They're also looking to speak with people on vacation and property owners of vacant homes on certain Thorncliffe streets.
3: Those streets are as follows: Travis Street, Northeast, Travis Crescent, Northeast, Trail Drive, Northeast, Taylor Crescent, Northeast, Travis Place, Northeast, Thomas Street, Northeast.
2: Parker has now been missing for 7 days after last being seen in Thorncliffe. Police say the help from Calgarians in the search has been heartwarming. While people involved in the search for 11-year-old Parker are not giving up hope he will be found safe, Asim Altai has two kids of his own and says he couldn't stand by and do nothing.
4: I can't imagine the nightmare that the parents are going through. I myself can barely sleep knowing that this poor child is out missing for 6 days, and it's preoccupying my mind so much. I have to come out and just help in any way I can.
2: Meanwhile, Calgary police released a video on social media asking for Calgarians' continued help in searching their properties. They're also asking people to help out their elderly neighbors in searching and for realtors and property managers to check empty properties. A Calgary judge says police can hang on to the phones of former Mayor Jody Gondek and former Councillor Sean Chu until next March. It's part of an investigation into allegations of municipal corruption. MRU Justice Studies Professor Doug King says when a judge grants a warrant to seize property, it's with the reasonable expectation the seizure will lead to evidence either proving or disproving a crime.
5: The reasons for going into the phone originally exist, and now they had to prove that they need more time to do it. So that's a significant kind of hurdle to meet.
2: Now, King says if police aren't able to crack the phone's encryption by the judge's deadline of March 17th, the phones will likely be returned. None of the allegations have been proven in court. No charges have been laid as the investigation continues. Well, the premiers continue their talks in PEI. They'll meet with Prime Minister Mark Carney tomorrow, with the new U.S. tariffs expected to top the discussion. Premier Danielle Smith says Alberta sees less than 3% of an effect for the new tariffs, but wants to see these new ones and all the rest gone.
6: Tariffs don't help anyone. Tariffs hurt Canadian consumers. They hurt American consumers, whether we apply them or they apply them. And although we're at 97% tariff-free, we'd like it to be 100%. And we'd like every other province to be at 100% tariff-free as well.
2: Smith says she hopes the next month before the threatened tariffs are expected to come in will be enough for negotiators to come up with a new deal that will get rid of all the tariffs. Manitoba Premier Wab Kinew says he's willing to entertain a potential west-east pipeline being pitched by his counterparts in Alberta and Ontario. The potential project was announced last month by Premier Danielle Smith and Ontario Premier Doug Ford and would carry oil from Alberta to refineries in Ontario to help reduce Canada's need to import refined oil. Kinew says he's open to the project, but only if it's done the right way.
7: I'm open to it, and if it's going to make Canada stronger, great. But of course, we want to see things done in the right way. We want Indigenous governments on side. We want workers taken care of. We want the environmental concerns all looked after. So, you know, those will be the conversations we have.
2: Ford's government is still finalizing an estimated cost and potential building schedule. A study is expected to be finished before the end of the year. Canadian Blood Services is urgently calling for donations after the supply has dropped to almost 20% nationwide. All blood types across the country are needed to help replenish the supply and keep up with hospital demand. Actor William Shatner is revealing not only has he been fighting cancer for the past couple of years, but so has his daughter. The Star Trek legend tells People magazine in an exclusive they are now both cancer-free. His 57-year-old daughter, Melanie, was diagnosed with stage 4 breast cancer 4 years ago. And less than a year later, he was given a cancer diagnosis. He says the stage 4 malignant melanoma that he had spread to his lungs and brain was frightening. In sports, the Moose is back with the Calgary Stampeders as Damian Alford rejoined the club after a brief stint in the NFL. No word yet on whether or not he'll be available for the Stamps when they head to Winnipeg to play the Bombers Friday night. can hear more about it on Sports Talk with Jock in just a moment. Toronto Blue Jays playing game three of their four-game set against Tampa Bay Rays. Jays were blown out in the first two games. They're trying to avoid the same tonight. They trail the Rays 4-1 in the seventh inning. Environment Canada, Calgary weather. Heat warnings in place for Calgary and area. Widespread smoke clearing overnight, a low of 15. Mainly sunny tomorrow. Chance of afternoon showers and 31. Sunny and 33 on Friday. It's 28 degrees. Breaking news when it happens. Our next scheduled update at 7:30. I'm Russell Skeet.
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9: As you just heard, there was a moose sighting in Calgary today. Damian Alford, the moose. The moose is loose and back with the Calgary Stampeders. Now, here's the deal. It was a closed practice today for the Calgary Stampeders down at Shouldice because the Calgary Wild have taken over McMahon Stadium. So all of a sudden, we get the news this morning that Damian Alford arrived in town yesterday. He signed with the Stampeders today. And hey, he could actually be in the lineup Friday night against the Winnipeg Blue Bombers. Why is that possible? Well, it's possible because Dejan Brissett, dealing with a little bit of a hamstring issue, he was limited in practice today. He is listed as questionable for the game on Friday night. So if Brissett cannot go, yeah, Damian Alford could just slot back in because he knows the offense. He knows Vernon Adams. He knows the city. He knows the organization. That would be a nice touch for the Calgary Stampeders. Now, I'll say this. Dejan Brissett is a more skilled individual with a better resume than Damian Alford. But Damian Alford, with his size, with his wingspan, with his speed, that is another weapon. And we do know that Vernon Adams loves those big trees, the big targets out there. And that is one of the reasons why the Calgary Stampeders selected Damian Alford number one overall last year in the CFL draft. Anyway, he did meet the media after that closed practice.
10: After I knew how the situation was going to play out, and I sat down and spoke with my team, and I told them, listen, like, I'm tired of waiting. I want to come back to Calgary. I want to come play football, and that's exactly what I did. Came back yesterday, so I'm actually happy to be back. I never live with disappointment. I'm actually really happy I'm back. The guys embraced me well. When I was at the Montreal game, they like hurry up and get back. So they kind of hinted out. They kind of knew I was coming back, but I didn't want to tell them. But being back, it feels good. It feels like I'm back home. So,
11: well, how close would you be? You know the playbook. You obviously look in fabulous shape. If the call came tomorrow, could you even play?
10: Yeah, I could. Obviously, the playbook's a playbook. So just me putting in the work last year. And after going to the Saints and after coming back, the playbook stayed anchored in my head the whole time. So just going out there and practicing, I wasn't confused. I knew where to line up. I knew how to run my plays.
9: Okay. So there you have it. He says he's ready to roll if needed for the game Friday night. And hey, if Brissett can't go, he will be needed. So it's going to be very interesting if he plays. Hey, unfortunate that he did not make the big bucks in the NFL with the New Orleans Saints. Didn't really get the opportunity because, very similar to Jalen Hutchings, he unfortunately suffered a little bit of a hamstring injury. He was released, explored some opportunities, but they just weren't coming. So yeah, Calgary, the CFL is a very good opportunity for a guy with the resume of Damian Alford. Anyway, head coach and general manager Dave Dickinson had this to say about the moose earlier today.
12: We've been in contact with him for a while, but you know what? We wanted to be fair to him, and if he got another look, a legit shot, certainly we'd wish him well. But, I think he waited it out to see if there was any interest, but I'll let him speak on that. But we're excited to have him back. Obviously, top pick for us, a guy that we know can make plays. You know, when he left, I'm not going to say we structured our roster expecting him back. I thought pretty sure he'd get to through training camp, because he has a lot of skill, he has size and speed. He can't predict injuries. And, you know, unfortunately, him and Hutch both got their opportunity cut a little bit short because of injuries. And we're happy to have him back. My thing with these guys is, make sure you're committed to being here and understand it's a super challenge to just play up here. I mean, it's not easy in the CFL, so put the work in, get back. I mean, not sure how about this week. Certainly, I'll see how it looks and how he feels, but I want to get him on the field as soon as possible.
11: Well, I was just going to ask, he's close to playing whenever you choose to play him kind of thing?
12: Yeah, I haven't ruled him out for sure this week. You know, Brissett has a little tweak, so, you know, might be a great opportunity for him to get out there.
13: Green, I guess we didn't see him out either.
12: Yeah, he scratched his cornea on his eye, so he was having trouble seeing. So that was just an unfortunate thing that happened, non-football related. I got the train rolling through, but now we need him, and that's the thing about it. We're pushing our guys to compete and get better, and then when you're not able to practice, that's certainly not going to help.
13: How do you feel things have gone this week in just this short week of practice?
12: I think we need to just show up with the mindset that we're going to get better. Quit trying to predict the future and just get better at yourself. And, we're not at Shoal Dice a lot, but, you know, this is one of the days we knew we'd have to be here. Sometimes it throws off. I think football people are scheduled type of people. I think it does throw you off a little bit, but nice day. I do like this being over at Shoal Dice because it's different, but just felt like we weren't quite as focused as we need to be.
9: Okay, there you have it. Stampeder head coach and general manager Dave Dickinson talking about the addition of Damian Alford, the fact that there is a chance he hasn't ruled him out completely for Friday night's game in Winnipeg. He did have the hamstring injury with the New Orleans Saints, so he was limited in practice today. But, you know, as Damian said, he knows the playbook. He could play if called upon. Dejon Brissett has that hamstring injury as well. He is listed as questionable for tomorrow night. You heard the coach talk about Adrian Green, defensive back on the corner. He scratched his eye, cornea injury. So he is definitely questionable. He did not practice today at all. The good news on the injury front, Jaden Grant, who was such a great halfback, a rookie halfback last season, a great rookie season with him and Sheldon Arnold. He is ready to return from the ankle injury. He was a full participant in practice yesterday, today as well. He is available, according to the injury report. And Derek Moncrief, who had a foot injury earlier this week, didn't practice yesterday. He was a full participant in practice today, so it looks like Derek Moncrief should be able to go against the Winnipeg Blue Bombers. That is obviously fantastic news. 6:30 kickoff against the Blue Bombers. That is on Friday night. That means our pregame show live from the Deerfoot Inn and Casino. I'm going to be live at the casino starting at 5:00 on Friday afternoon. Week number eight, I guess it is now, of the Canadian Football League will kick off tomorrow night. A very big game between Edmonton and Saskatchewan. Early season battle for first place in the West. And then Friday night, just as big for the Calgary Stampeders, because the season series could be on the line. You can't lose this game to the Bombers, or you lose the season series, and if you lose the game, you're now three full games clear, or at least in arrears, of the Winnipeg Blue Bombers, so that would not be a good situation. The rest of the week, Saturday, you've got Toronto at BC, two struggling clubs. Sunday, the Hamilton Tiger Cats and the Montreal Alouettes. Can Trey Ford find some more magic? We'll find out. Ottawa has the bye week this week. Hey, we're going to take a break here on Sports Talk with Jock. Still lots to get to this evening, including our Wednesday parlay powered by BetMGM. That is coming your way just after 7:30 tonight. Dave McIver. Dave McIver is taking over the Wednesday parlay. He'll be speaking with John Ewing, PR manager, media insight for BetMGM. But when we come back, a little feature we call the Wednesday Wrap. Moses Waldo, longtime Calgary sports guy. He joins me every Wednesday night. Talk some sports with Moses when we return. Thanks so much for listening to Sports Talk with Jock. 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
1: Three things are assured in Calgary: the Stampede in the summer, Chinooks in the winter, and traffic all year round. 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
14: 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And if you're in the south, maybe 42nd Avenue would be a better option.
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30: Playoffs? Don't talk about playoffs? You kidding me? Playoffs? I just hope we can win a game.
1: That is one of the all-time famous quotes. Jim Mora, football coach in the NFL. Playoffs? Playoffs? And I bring that up on the Wednesday wrap with our good friend Moses Waldo, because I don't know about you, Moses, but I completely wrote off the Toronto Blue Jays on Monday night. This team, forget the playoffs, forget the wild card berth, forget finishing in first place in the American League East. It's not happening. This team can't hit, especially with runners in scoring position. This team has a tough time pitching right now. This team cannot play defense. Playoffs? Sorry, Blue Jay fans. This team's not going back to the playoffs this year.
31: Who is the character in Major League? You know, they always pray to the gods, Mbutu, I think it was. You know, the Blue Jays need something. They desperately need something, because those bats are not working, and it's a little frustrating for that team. Because if you look at that series against the Chicago White Sox, you know, they pull out a 1-0 victory. That's great and all. End up losing 2-3 games in that series. But it tells you, I'm like, man, if you can't get that run support for excellent pitching, that says a lot about your team right now. And it's not like these guys can't hit. You know, last year proved that they were, but I don't know if it was the World Series hangover or what's going on, but right now there's nothing that's looking right at the team. But again, you know what? You could be like the Boston Red Sox. Just go on some crazy
0: heater. Oh, come on, Moses. I'm going to call you on this one. There's no way this team can win 15 games in a row. They're not good enough. They're not going to.
31: Okay. I didn't say 15. I'm just saying miracles can happen. Because a lot of people wrote off the Boston Red Sox. They fired their coach. They made a change. And all of a sudden, you know what? They're off to the races and are pulling off a heck of a win streak here. So I'm just saying that there's a possibility. Do they fire their coach? I don't know, but you know, you get, or their manager, that is. Yeah, we'll see what happens. But right now, nothing is going right for the Toronto Blue Jays. I said it by July or the end of July. If they're still having those woes, the playoffs are going to be a afterthought.
9: Yeah, well, I've already written them off. I say no chance. And yes, you know what the Boston Red Sox have done, you know, winning 15 in a row, tying a club record, a franchise record set back in 1946. It's amazing. Looks like that streak is going to end tonight. They are trailing the Baltimore Orioles at home 5-1. That is in the top of the seventh. But just look at this, because the Boston Red Sox took a 15-game heater to get, what, 4 games over the 500 mark. You know, they're at least back in the picture. So you're right. If the Jays were going to do anything, they got to go on a heater like this. But I don't think this team is capable of it.
31: Well, you know what? Sometimes you can hope for the best. But given that we just talked about the Red Sox and their win streak, how good Tampa is, how good the Yankees are, and how Baltimore, you know, seems to hang around. You know, they're kind of in that situation with Toronto that can go either way, but seem to be, you know, trending in a much better direction than the Blue Jays are as we speak. So, you know, it's my thought to see that, you know, it's going to be a tough sledding, because the majority of their games are against AL East opponents, and yeah, you're going to have to dig deep. And I don't know if they can, especially the way, like I mentioned, the Rays, the Yankees are playing all season. And currently the nice streak for the Boston Red Sox there.
9: I'm not a big fan of Rogers Communications. They fired me back in 2000. I didn't like what they did to the radio stations here in Calgary and across the country after they paid $4.3 billion, you know, for the rest of Maple Leaf Sports and Entertainment. But I'll say this. They've done something with this Blue Jays team, because I can't believe, as bad as the Blue Jays are, and they're still getting 40, 45,000 people every single night. And I'm going, why? Why would you want to go watch this?
31: Well, they pay for those tickets in advance, I'm pretty sure. So,
9: you go.
31: I saw a lot of season ticket holders that are like, maybe I can load off on some fans who might be in town. Who knows? Maybe because of the World Cup, it draws a lot of people from across the pond and you know, everywhere else in the world. Maybe they want to take in a few Jays games.
9: Yeah. You know what? They do a nice job marketing. They have lots of little giveaways, lots of stuff. So it is truly amazing how they can pack, you know, Sky Dome and get all the players out there. Hey, you mentioned the World Cup. It was a hell of a weekend in the world of sports, wasn't it? You know, we saw F1, we saw, you know, the Open Championship, we saw the World Cup bronze medal game, which was totally crazy, and then we saw the World Cup gold medal game, which wasn't quite as entertaining, but a big win for Spain. What'd you take away from the weekend?
31: That Argentina are a bunch of hoodlums.
9: They are thugs.
31: The you know Tommy Wheeldon Jr. As well, the coach of the Calgary FC. He refers to it as the dark arts. That's something that's commonly known around the soccer world, where you have those not just ticky-tacky fouls, but you know, those hard fouls that they'll go after you. Basically, they put a, you know, your head on a spike type of mentality that these teams would have. We saw that with Argentina, which is sad, because, and you see that with a lot of the South American teams too. And we saw it with Paraguay. Uruguay is another example where, you know, they kind of cheapen the game a little bit there. And kudos to Spain, not because they just overcame what they had to do with, like I said, the violent spree that you saw, Enzo Fernandez receiving cards, you know, and rightfully so. I was thinking that Argentina was going to win, and I was rooting for Argentina to win because I do like Leo Messi, but you know, watching that play, it just kind of made me say, you know what, screw them. Spain was the better team throughout the tournament, not just in one game or a few games in the knockout round. They were the best team, full stop. Mm-hmm. They showed it defensively. They set records by doing so. Seven of their eight matches were clean sheets. You look at how they were, especially in those moments where the intensity grew, they stepped up to the challenge. And so they are well-deserved. And it wasn't just because they were completely defensive. They were just totally tactically superior than any other team in that tournament, including some of the heavy hitters that we saw, who they eliminated, by the way, including France, who were kind of seen as the favorites, especially when they entered that Final Four. And you're thinking, oh, they're going to have their way with Spain. Well, that wasn't the case. They completely shut down Kylian Mbappe in that attack for France. And they did it more so despite the violence that was created by Argentina through 90 minutes plus and 120 total. So kudos to them. They deserve it. And they showed us how you can play good football, be smart defensively, and be successful. They were a team. They played a team game, not an individual game.
0: I am so glad that that game didn't go to penalty kicks. Like, I am glad, you know, Spain deserved to win it. They dominated. Like, I don't even think they gave up a shot on target, you know, in regulation time. I think they gave up one in the extra time. So you're right. It was a one-sided performance, you know, good for Spain. They are the world champions and also the European champions as well. You know, it's funny, Moses, and Moses will do on the Wednesday wrap here on Sports Talk with Jock. I've already written off the Toronto Blue Jays. I'm not going to write off the Calgary Stampeders, but some people might suggest if the Calgary Stampeders lose Friday night against the Winnipeg Blue Bombers, their season could be in serious jeopardy. Do you agree?
31: Well, you might argue mathematically it's not favorable in their case, mm-hmm. but to say it's over, no, because they've been in every single game. Even the game I thought on Saturday, they were down 22-0. I'm like, well, okay, this is the first time I've ever seen this team go down that bad, and they might not recover. Sure enough, what did they do? Even that simple field goal to end the half, they got the point, and that started building the momentum. And you saw with that offense with Vernon Adams, and now he's going to have another weapon with him, as you mentioned at the top of your show, and Damian Alford. That's going to be a scary team to watch. So as long as you have number three behind center and you have the weapons they do, there's all the confidence in the world. And kudos to Mills as well. Dedrick Mills showing why he's one of the best, if not the best running back in the CFL right now, with his play, because he certainly inspired a team. And also a shout out to, you know, even though they lost, and it's tough in that situation, but Dave Dickinson, and you think of the game plan that they also brought out with the coaching staff, it wasn't bad. Like, it was good. They still kept with the run game, even when they're down. And sometimes when you're down by three scores, it's tempting to just keep throwing the ball. They were consistent. That's what makes a good team. Eventually, things will get right. The unfortunate part right now is their record. But that's because they've had maybe one phase that's having one phase of the football. I say on the offense, they're doing fantastic. But defense, they're lacking. Or penalties kill them. And then you have special teams that might have an issue. But the defense is all right. The offense is still questionable at that point. They got to put it all together eventually. Yeah. I think there's no bones about it. But there's a lot, and I still continue to say this, there's a lot that you can take out of this that are positive. And the team's record could easily be 5-2 as opposed to what it is right now.
0: Yeah, no, I agree with you because, you know, they got to learn to finish. They got to learn to start and, you know, everything in between. So they haven't put together a full 60-minute game this year. But, you know, as Dave Dickinson will say, the record shows they're 2-4. And guess what? They're a 2-4 football club. So until they can prove differently, they're going to have to put the act together. Hey, listen, I'm down to about a minute. So let me just ask you, Montreal, Saskatchewan or Edmonton at the third poll, who's the best team in the Canadian Football League?
31: Right now, I'm still giving it to the defending champions. Okay. Like I said, finding ways to win. Edmonton would be there. Third would be Montreal. I feel they got a little bit lucky in their game against Calgary in both games. Their record could be a little bit different. Not to disrespect them in terms of what they've done. They're a very good ball club. Davis Alexander, fantastic quarterback. But I'm going that order. I'm going Saskatchewan, Edmonton, and
0: I disagree a little bit. I think Montreal is the most complete team in the league. I love Saskatchewan's defense. I think, you know, that puts them number
9: two. And Edmonton, for me, you know, they beat Ottawa twice, and they beat the BC Lions without Nathan Rourke. So I'm still not convinced on the Edmonton Elks, but they could prove me wrong if they win tomorrow night. Moses, this is fun. I like our new time slot. Thank you so much for joining us, as always, on a Wednesday night.
31: Oh, it's a pleasure. Take care.
9: All right, and I'll see you for lunch at Spalumbo's on Friday.
31: Yeah, my bank account's going to take a hit.
9: I love it. I love it. Moses Waldo, a special guest here on Sports Talk with Jockey, joins me every Wednesday night for a little feature I call the Wednesday Wrap. Why did we move him up? Well, we got another brand new feature here on Sports Talk with Jock. It's the Wednesday Parlay. You know it. You love it because it's powered by BetMGM. John Ewing, the PR manager, Media Insights with BetMGM. We'll talk some sports. Dave McIver will at least talk some sports with John when we come back.
2: This is Global News. I'm Russell Skeet. It's mainly sunny and 27 degrees at 7:30. Police continue to urge Calgary residents and realtors to check on empty homes as a massive search for a missing boy reaches its seventh day. Acting Staff Sergeant Scott Gutterson says 11-year-old Parker has autism and is nonverbal, but has skills to survive in a home, including getting water from a tap and food from a fridge. Police say they don't think foul play is involved and believe Parker is still alive. An Alberta judge has ordered the phones of a number of people, including former Calgary Mayor Jody Gondek, to stay with police until next year. The decision is related to an investigation into municipal corruption involving council votes tied to campaign donations. Justice Alan Fredsham says police have not been able to access devices, but says there are software upgrades coming which could allow access. Canadian Blood Services asking you to donate blood if you can. The national supply has decreased by almost 20%. All blood types are needed. Heat warnings in place for Calgary and area. Widespread smoke clearing overnight, a low of 15. Mainly sunny tomorrow. Chance of afternoon showers up to 31. Sunny and 33 on Friday. It's 27 degrees. Breaking news when it happens. Our next scheduled news at 8. I'm Russell Skeet.
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9: It is Sports Talk with Jock. I'm Jock Wilson. Thank you so much for tuning in on a Wednesday night. Stampeder football on Friday night. Stamps in Winnipeg. The Stamps will play their next three on the road, as a matter of fact. 6:30 kickoff on Friday night. 5 o'clock is our pregame show. I'm going to be live at the Deerfoot Inn and Casino. Now, every Wednesday night, as you know, the gaming landscape has changed a little bit in our province. 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A little feature we call the Wednesday Parlay. The Wednesday Parlay is powered by BetMGM. Last week, I had a great chat with John Ewing, the PR manager and media insights at BetMGM. Well, I have now passed the buck. Dave McIver is taking over the Wednesday Parlay, and let's talk some sports. Here is Dave and John with the Wednesday Parlay.
19: It is time for the Wednesday Parlay. I am joined by John Ewing from BetMGM, of course, one of the new bet companies or betting companies we have in our province. John, this is our first time chatting. Won't be our last time chatting because this is going to be what you and I do on Wednesday nights on Sports Talk. So I guess we'll officially say nice to meet you.
20: Dave, thanks for having me on. I'm really excited to get a chat with you.
19: Yeah, I'm looking forward to the segment as well. As we've chatted back and forth, I'm not afraid to personally dabble from time to time. But I do have some topics that I want to talk about with you today because we just finished the World Cup. Obviously, an amazing sporting event. It was maybe a little bit of a lackluster final compared to what we saw, you know, leading in with those matches in the semifinal, but. Me personally, when I was, you know, looking at stuff on social media, this was a game where people thought this could be a high scoring. You know, most people were taking some sides, at least that I saw, that, hey, this is going to be a game where there's, you know, three or more goals. Was this something that you guys saw? What were kind of the cool trends that you saw come out of the World Cup?
20: Yeah, well, okay, just speaking of the final there, anytime Messi is going to take the pitch, bettors expect to see goals, and that was no different in the final. So majority of the action was on the over, and we had a lot of bettors looking to have Argentina pull the upset. Again, Messi is just such an international star. He drives so much interest, and when you have casual fans and bettors come into a game, that they're going to back the player they know. So the game going 0-0 draw at the end of 90 minutes was a really good outcome for the sports book. Anytime there's a draw, that's usually a good result. Although overall, Spain winning was great for bettors. Coming into the tournament, they were one of the favorites. They were the most bet team by ticket and by money to lift the cup. So Spain winning was good. And we just saw a ton of interest at BetMGM. On the World Cup, using the final as an example, it was the most bet soccer match in BetMGM history. There were more bets and money placed on that game than on any of the NBA final games this year, more than any of the Stanley Cup games, more than any NCAA tournament game, so on and so forth. So it really did numbers, and people were very excited to watch and bet it.
19: Well, you mentioned an international superstar in Lionel Messi. How about another international superstar in LeBron James? I'll be honest with you, John, the decision, I can't remember how many years ago that was, that completely put me off on any LeBron James free agency. But because I feel like he's taken his time this time, and it feels like there's a few teams out there, where are people landing on this one? Because LeBron is obviously near the end of his career, still a ton of talent there. Yeah. Where are people thinking that maybe he'll land? And what are some of the things you're seeing on that side?
20: Well, it's funny is that bettors are trying to get ahead of where he's going to be, right? Because when LeBron joins a team, their odds are going to shorten and they're going to become one of the favorites. So right now, the most bet teams to win the NBA championship are the Philadelphia Sixers, the Golden State Warriors, the Cleveland Cavaliers, and the Miami Heat. All of the four teams that LeBron is most likely to choose. So bettors trying to get ahead, trying to get a little bit of value here by snagging these teams. Sixers, though, have seen their odds improve the most, even before LeBron James joins, or potentially joins. You know, when they made the Jaylen Brown trade, they were 66-1 long shots. Now they're 17-1. They have the best odds of any team that right now LeBron is, considering teaming up with.
19: Just out of, a personal question and a personal thought, being, Canadian, and we're having our one basketball team, I don't think it's going to happen. I'm guessing the numbers in terms of odds will say that it's a long shot to happen, but where are the Raptors sitting right now?
20: Yeah, the Raptors are interesting. Obviously, they have made the move for Kawhi. Now that's pending, so we have to kind of wait and see, but assuming Kawhi is on the Raptors, is allowed to play, no suspension, we have Toronto at 25-1 to win the NBA championship. So they're right there in the contender group. There's two clear favorites. It's the Thunder and Spurs. For anyone who's an NBA fan or was watching at all last season, they're clearly the two best teams. They're young. They have all the stars. They have all the athletic players. They're both sitting at plus 275. So they're in a tier on their own. But then you have just, probably a dozen teams like the Raptors just behind them sitting in that contender group.
19: Interesting. Interesting. 50 days. We are currently in the thick of the CFL football season, John, but 50 days until the start of the NFL season. What's the favorites looking like? Like, I'm a Patriots guy. I've been a Patriots guy since I was about about 6 years old. So where is where are the Patriots sitting? Because I'm going to be selfish, but of course, where are the defending champions, Seahawks, sitting as well? Because look, that team is built, it looks like, to be dominant again this year. So in terms of favorites and the Super Bowl, what's it looking like maybe for the top three teams?
20: Well, Dave, first I got to ask you, last year, were the Patriots good or were they lucky?
19: Patriots were good. Of course, they have Drake May. We have Drake May. I think, the coach in Mike Vrabel coming in was awesome for the Pats. Josh McDaniels coming back and running the offense was awesome. I mean, we could go for 15 minutes here. I think the Patriots were good. Were they lucky?
20: It wasn't the soft schedule.
19: Were they lucky to have the schedule they did? Absolutely. But they beat the Buffalo Bills. They beat the Baltimore Ravens. And hey, it's not their fault that Bo Nix went down in the AFC Championship. You play who's in front of you, John, and that's what the Patriots do best.
20: Oh, man, right out of the PR team for the New England Patriots, you got the script down. So I'm just teasing. I had to be a bad guy and give you a hard time. But looking at this upcoming season, the Rams are the clear favorites right now.
19: Really?
20: By our odds. They were 9-1. But then they made that huge trade for Myles Garrett. They're at 5-1 now. They're the most bet team to win the Super Bowl. They might have been the best team last year. You know, they faced the Seahawks. It was super close in the regular season, where they then had to decide who was going to have home field advantage in the playoffs. If it breaks differently for them, who knows? Maybe they're in the Super Bowl last year. Seahawks, though, right behind them in terms of odds. So it's Seahawks, Bills, Chiefs, Lions, 49ers. There's just a whole kind of half the league has 25-1 or better odds. So it's, while the Rams are the favorites, it is pretty wide open.
19: Yeah, that makes sense. And a little Patriots disrespect. That's just how we like it, John. That's just how we like it. let's wrap with the Calgary Stampeders. We are obviously the home of the Calgary Stampeders here on QR Calgary. They are in Winnipeg. The Stamps are 2-4. The Bombers are 4-2. Remember the early week game, or the week one game, where the Stamps hosted the Bombers, lost late in that one. Look, John, the Stamps have been in every single game. I think realistically they could be 6-0, 5-1, but they're 2-4 right now. What are the numbers looking like going into this weekend in terms of the spread in this one, and maybe the over-under and the money line?
20: Yeah, the records say maybe the Blue Bombers are the better team, but the spread says it's a coin flip. Right now, Blue Bombers are just 1.5-point favorites here. And while they have won three in a row, we do see the majority, because potentially they've won three in a row, we are seeing a majority of action on them as a small home favorite, just over 60% of bets and money on them to cover as just 1.5-point underdog, or 1.5-point favorites, excuse me. So the real action is on the over at 60.5 points. We're seeing nearly 70% of bets come in. Bettors expecting the Stampeders to continue scoring. We've seen them get 30 points at least in every game this season. So where do you fall? You like the over here in a shootout?
19: I mean, I think both offenses are very good. The Stampeders defense has struggled this year. They've been offensively, as you said, they've been able to put up points in every single game. I think the biggest thing for the Calgary Stampeders is if they can start earlier, they'll score more than 30 points. They've had slow starts all season. So they could possibly, if they play a full four quarters, which we don't know if we've really seen from this offense so far this season, there's opportunity there for the Stamps to be a 30, 40 point team every week.
20: And well, that's what bettors are hoping for this week as well.
19: Awesome. John Ewing with BetMGM. He is going to join us on Sports Talk every Wednesday for the Wednesday Parlay. John, great conversation. Looking forward to more of them, my friend.
9: Great stuff. Great stuff from Dave McIver and John Ewing. And you know what? I'll be honest with you. I did pass the buck here a little bit. And I did for a reason. Because number one, Dave is younger than me. Dave understands the gaming world better than me. And I just thought, you know, if you are into this sort of thing, and if you are, you know, bet responsibly. That's the key. Dave could do a better job, you know, digging out the money lines and all that other kind of stuff. So Dave McIver taking over the Wednesday Parlay, which is powered by BetMGM. I hope you didn't bet on the Blue Jays tonight, because the Blue Jays have lost again. Wow. That team really does suck right now. 4-2 is the final as the Jays fall to the Rays. And that is what now, a 4-game losing streak for the Toronto Blue Jays as they fall 10 games below the 500 mark. If you still think this team has a chance, I think you are dreaming, my friends. And it does look like the Boston Red Sox winning streak is going to come to an end, because the Red Sox trail Baltimore 5-1, top of the ninth. The Red Sox are going to get one final chance, but that's been an amazing 15-game win streak on the line for the Boston Red Sox. Anyway, we got to take a break. We're going to come back and wrap things up. Some of your texts when we come back. 403-974-8255. 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
2: On the text line, 403-974-8255 here on Sports Talk with Jock. Jonathan says the moose has been released into its native habitat. The moose is back. Damien Alford, number one pick overall in last year's CFL draft. A little bit of a tryout with the New Orleans Saints, had a hamstring injury like Jalen Hutchins, was cut because of that injury. And today he says, I want to play football. And I know I can play football here in Calgary and in the Canadian Football League. He might even play and dress Friday night. Not a guarantee. Dave Dickinson hasn't made the final decision, but the fact is that Dejon Brissett has a little bit of a hamstring issue himself. Dejon Brissett is listed as questionable for the game, so the Moose could fit right in. And actually, going under the radar, because everybody was talking about Damien Alford today, the Stampeders also signed a defensive back, Lance Boykin. He played his college ball at Coastal Carolina. Now, he signed with the NFL Seattle Seahawks in 2023, played a regular season game that season before being released at the end of the team's 2024 training camp. Then he suited up for a total of 19 games for the Memphis Showboats and the Birmingham Stallions of the United Football League. So the Calgary Stampeders secondary has been a challenge this year. There's no other way to say it. Adrian Green, he's not going to be able to go this weekend. He is listed as questionable. He has a little bit of a cornea problem, a non-football injury with the eye. Took a finger in the eye, obviously. And the other good news in the secondary, Jaden Grant is ready to return, which is certainly good news. Back to the text line, Ed says, Jock, I've seen a few videos out there about certain football people talking about Davis Alexander going to the NFL next season. I guess it's possible. He would like my thoughts, and sure, it's possible. If you look at the age of Davis Alexander, what he brings to the table, he's a gamer, he's competitive, he is ripped. He is, you know, got a very, very good arm. He is mobile. There's no question that I think a lot of teams would like to see what he does this season. And just maybe he will get an opportunity in the NFL, because what he's done in the Canadian Football League has been very, very good. But right now, Montreal knows he's our quarterback. Speaking of the Alouettes, and, they're hoping that he can take them to the promised land this year. Anyway, that does it for Sports Talk with Jock on a Wednesday night. Thank you so much for listening. Tomorrow night, our CFL insider, Glenn Suter, is going to join us for Tom's House of Pizza. And we're also going to go to Winnipeg. Derek Taylor, the play-by-play voice of the Bombers on CJOB. Lots of football talk for you tomorrow night. So join us tomorrow, okay? Sports Talk with Jock back with you, same time, same place.
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6: This is Global News. I'm Russell Skeet. It's mainly sunny and 27 degrees at 8 o'clock. Calgary police are seeking permission to enter some Northeast Calgary homes in their search for a missing 11-year-old boy. The homes in question are those of people who've been out of town since Parker went missing last Thursday. Staff Sergeant Scott Gunnarsson says anyone aware of vacant properties or homeowners away on Travis Street, Travis Crescent, Travis Place, Trail Drive, Taylor Crescent, and Thomas Street are asked to call police.
7: This is an extremely exceptional situation. I cannot recall a time in the city where a missing child has been missing for this long, which is why we're ramping up our efforts. And in choosing which houses to actually ask for permission to enter, that's based purely on geography. It is that point last known.
6: Parker hasn't been seen since Thursday when he was spotted on CCTV in Thorncliffe. Police are asking for Calgarians to keep checking every nook and cranny on their property, even if they've already done so. Meanwhile, Calgarians do continue to step up in their search for 11-year-old Parker. Asim Altai says Parker's disappearance has been bothering him, and he had to help out.
8: To be honest, my plan is just to go out and search the most frequented areas that I've seen people list on the maps and things like that. And I'm trying to dedicate a couple hours out of my day today to do that.
6: Meanwhile, Calgary police released a video on social media asking for Calgarians' continued help in searching their properties. They're also asking people to help their elderly neighbors in searching. A Calgary judge has ruled city police can keep the seized cell phones of former Calgary Mayor Jody Gondek, former councillor Sean Chu, and a local developer until March of 2027, a year to the date they were seized as part of an investigation into allegations of municipal corruption. The judge granting an extension to the order allowing police to keep the seized phones as lawyers for Gondek and Chu argued it should be dismissed. Officers have been unable to extract data from the phones since they were seized, with investigators saying the software police are using can't crack the phones. In his decision, the judge said he's satisfied an update to that software could be coming soon, allowing police to circumvent the phone security measures. MRU Justice Studies Professor Doug King says if it doesn't, don't expect another extension.
9: There's going to come a point where the court and the judge is going to say, enough's enough. Give the phone back now, right? We're not there yet, but I think we're probably getting close to it.
6: None of the allegations have been proven in court. No charges have been laid as the investigation continues. New numbers from StatsCan show you are safer walking the streets of Calgary now than you were just 1 year ago. The Crime Severity Index shows an overall drop in the volume and severity of crime across the country, falling 5% between 2024 and 2025. The Calgary numbers follow much the same trend, with the overall crime rate dropping by just over 2%, while the violent crime rate is down 12.5%, with nonviolent crime up slightly. MRU Justice Studies Professor Doug King says many people feel less safe than the numbers suggest.
9: But if you compare it to 20 years ago, your chances of being a victim of a crime are much, much less, about 35% less. Your chances of being a victim of a violent crime are really, really down compared to what they were in the 1990s.
6: CPS, sheriffs, and bylaw have increased their presence in the core to both increase visibility and help change perceptions about city safety. In sports, the Moose is back with the Calgary Stampeders as Damian Alford has rejoined the club after a brief stint in the NFL. Still up in the air whether or not the receiver will be available for the Stamps when they head to Winnipeg to play the Bombers Friday night. And the Toronto Blue Jays dropped their third straight to the Tampa Bay Rays tonight, losing 4-2. The Rays will look for the series sweep tomorrow in Toronto. Environment Canada Calgary weather. A heat warning is in place for Calgary and area. Widespread smoke tonight, clearing overnight, a low down to 15. Mainly sunny tomorrow, a chance of afternoon showers, a high of 31. Sunny and 33 on Friday. It's 27 degrees. Breaking news when it happens. Our next scheduled news at 9. I'm Russell Skeet.
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13: Welcome into The Last Show. You're going to learn a thing or two on the show today. Here are some of the upcoming topics for the program. Young children might be learning from sloppy AI videos without anyone realizing it. What are the implications of that? And why are toddler videos becoming ground zero for AI slop? We'll discuss that in about 10 minutes' time. Then, after that, does anybody actually enjoy competing with others for a hotter date? And if they do, is it confidence, insecurity, or just someone who's way too into leg day? Halfway through the hour, we'll find out what the psychology says about dating's biggest competitors. All right, that's just some of what's coming up on the show. There's going to be more for now. Let's dive in, though. Growing up is scary, but just how scary is it, really? If adulthood feels like a long series of impossible decisions, then I got news for all you young people, and it's good news. A new study suggests that feeling won't last forever. I'm here with April Smith, a psychology professor at Auburn University who studied this. April, welcome to the show.
14: Thanks so much for having me.
13: So has growing up always been as scary for kids across the last few decades? Like, were my parents in general as scared of growing up as, let's say, I was?
14: Well, according to our research, no. And so we actually were able to get a hold of some really great data from Dr. Pam Keel at Florida State. And we actually were able to look at college students in their 20s, 30s, and 40s. And we started that first cohort of data collection in 1982, followed them 1992, 2002, and then flash forward 10 years, 92, you know, et cetera, et cetera. And basically what we found were that millennials start out scared, more scared of growing up than, you know, Gen Xers or the baby boomers.
13: Okay, well, as a millennial who just turned 40, anecdotally, I can say I've always been terrified of getting older. But yet that terror seems to decrease. 40 wasn't as bad as 30.
14: Yeah, and actually, this was kind of contrary to what we predicted. We thought that millennials in particular might not show that decrease in fear of growing up over time, but they do. And actually, if we look at the slope of their change in that fear, it looks like everybody else's. So although they start out higher by their 40s, they've come down to levels similar to baby boomers or Gen Xers.
13: Now, we're talking about fear of growing up vaguely, but what exactly are these maturity fears? Is it the fear of responsibility? Is it the pressure of having like a good career, money? Is it the worry that your skin will get wrinkles? Like, what exactly is it when people say they're scared of growing up?
14: Yeah, it's a great question. And you can kind of almost think of these items as tapping like into that Peter Pan-like desire. So the items for the scale that we use to assess these maturity feelers are really tapping things like, I wish I could return to the security of adult or of childhood, I should say, or the happiest time in my life is when I was in a child like state, you know. So not necessarily tapping that fear of getting wrinkles or you know, aging per se, but really like I want to experience the security of childhood or a sense that growing older is threatening or overwhelming.
13: It is threatening and overwhelming, but yeah, whatever. Yeah. That's the conversation between me and my therapist. total tangent. Yeah, I don't know. So millennials being more scared than the previous generation, how much more scared are we? And what about Gen Zs? Are they even more terrified than us?
14: Yeah, that's a great question. And in terms of like Gen Zs, we don't have the data on them to speak to that. But Dr. Keel, I know, is continuing to collect these amazing data. So maybe stay tuned in another decade.
13: Okay. Coming up after the next decade. That's a very common tease in radio.
14: Yeah.
13: Okay, but what can we say about millennials being more scared than Gen X?
14: Sure, sure. So these are like group averages, and you know, they're actually, although they're statistically significant, you know, they're maybe not huge in terms of the numbers. So, you know, if we look at the average, baby boomers are scoring around like a 10 on this scale when they're in their 20s, whereas millennials are scoring like, you know, a 12, 12 and a half. So, you know, not a huge order of magnitude.
13: Gradual increase. I know you mentioned one of the fears of growing up is like losing that childhood state.
14: Yeah.
13: But are there things like money, increased responsibility, potential loneliness, like not being in school anymore and maybe making the wrong choices in your life? Is there one particular fear that stands out there?
14: Yeah, that's a great question. We actually didn't look at the individual items and how those changed over time, although that would be a great follow-up. So we you know, kind of looked at all of these items in aggregate and took a sum. So we're getting an overall sense of how afraid of these kind of adulthood fears folks are.
13: Got it. Let's move to the good news that it decreases over time.
14: Yeah.
13: I was actually, I turned 40 last week, 2 weeks ago. I was delighted.
14: Happy birthday.
13: I did. Thank you. I did not feel the dread of turning 30. Not that I feel great, but I just feel way better than when I turned 30. What can we say about it getting better? Is that something you observe on average? And if so, what do people say about that?
14: Yeah, yeah. It was actually really striking that these three cohorts that we were able to follow over 30 decades showed these really similar declines over time in their maturity fears. And, you know, our takeaway from that is that basically with exposure to scary things, they become less fearsome. You habituate. And so over time, you know, it may be the case that people are growing into their adult roles and that desire to return to childhood no longer becomes as salient. And we actually do see that decrease.
13: As someone who does a lot of public speaking, I used to do stand-up, I do radio for a living. The single best thing for me that helped with like stage fright and fear of speaking publicly was just doing it all the time.
14: Yeah.
13: Now, is there something to be said about the experience of turning 30? Like I have experience through one of these major life stages that now I'm 40, I've got experience with the fear of growing older. I got through it. It becomes easier. Like, does exposure to aging reduce the fear of aging, I guess, is my question.
14: Yeah. I mean, our data weren't experimental, so we can't 100% speak to that. But that does seem to be the trend that, you know, as people get more experience with aging, it just becomes less scary. And, you know, this really builds on and replicates lots of findings from clinical psychology. In fact, one of the best treatments, as you mentioned, for anxiety, whether it be fear of spiders or fear of public speaking, is to confront that fear. And maybe you find that, yeah, not only was it not as bad, but the thing that I feared didn't happen. And so it's likely that that process is occurring with millennials, but, you know, really in all of our cohorts.
13: I have a fear of a spider crawling on me while I public speak. I don't know how to get exposure with that. Okay, jokes aside, for a young person who's like 20, dealing with just graduating, just entering the workforce, competing with AI, there's got to be a lot of fear around aging for Gen Zs. I know you said the results aren't in on that data set, but what advice would you have for someone grappling with, you know, the worry of aging?
14: Yeah, that first of all, you're in good company. This is something that your parents dealt with and feared, and this is something that their parents dealt with and feared. So it's not unique to you to be worried about aging. If you're like many of the thousands in this study, that fear is going to decrease over time. You know, stick with it. You're probably going to find some things that you appreciate about growing older. And, you know, you may not actually wish for those childhood securities as much anymore.
13: Well, April, I've enjoyed chatting about this with you. I'm less scared to turn 50 now as a direct result of this conversation.
14: Fantastic.
13: April Smith is a psychology professor at Auburn University. Just ahead, kids might be growing up on AI-generated junk videos now. So what happens when AI slop becomes a child's first teacher?
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13: Imagine you're 4 years old and your grandma hands you an iPad while she takes a call. She wants to distract you. So you watch a video, an AI slop cartoon that teaches you the alphabet, except half the letters are wrong. Now, if that's your first teacher, what hope do you have? AI slop is coming for kids, and why you should worry about it is what we're going to discuss here with Katie Natopoulos, a technology and culture correspondent at Business Insider. Katie, what a joy it is to have you here.
30: Hi, thank you for having me.
13: I've never asked you this, and maybe you don't like to talk about your personal life when you're doing these kinds of things, but do you have kids?
30: Yeah, I have two. They're 6 and 9.
13: And are they watching AI slop videos all day on YouTube? Are you worried about them?
30: You know, they're a little too old for the kind of AI slop that is really pervasive now. That's a little bit more for the sort of like toddler preschooler set. There's tons and tons of this stuff that's basically like similar. Everyone kind of knows Cocomelon, right? Like, it's sort of computer animation cartoons for little kids. It's all over YouTube. It's even on Netflix now.
13: I watched one the other day just to understand what the kids are watching, and my brain hurt. I couldn't follow it. It was a lot of like jaggedy movements on the screen, a lot of colors. I was a little overwhelming, and I'm 40, which is slightly older than 3.
30: Well, hopefully, you know, you learned something. But
13: I did.
30: You know, I think when Cocomelon sort of first came out, people thought it was kind of annoying and awful. And it's, you know, it's clearly computer animation. I think if you think of something like Sesame Street as sort of the gold standard of early childhood programming, right? Like, it's educational. It's made with like a lot of experts who care about kids and kids learning and, you know, teaching them, you know, not just letters and colors, but also sort of life experience kind of things. Cocomelon is like not that.
13: Yeah,
30: right?
13: Polar opposite. It's just like just a lot of animation, a lot of wacky characters doing wacky things. Really no educational value there. Allegedly, I don't want them to sue me.
30: Yeah, I mean, the big thing I think is that the way kids learn is not necessarily if you teach them ABC, ABC, ABC over and over, they can repeat it back. But that's not necessarily the kind of deep learning they need at that early age, right? That's not teaching them to read, per se, or just holding up a blue ball and saying blue, blue, blue. That's not necessarily it might be entertaining programming for kids. And kids love watching this, right? Like a lot, Cocomelon is extremely entertaining for 3-year-olds. If you show Cocomelon to a small child, they are rapt. So it's, you know, and that's fine. Like kids can be entertained. That's okay.
13: And that's why it's so tempting for parents. It's like, okay, right. this annoying child, and let's face it, all children are annoying, except for yours, of course, obviously.
30: Okay.
13: But it's so tempting for a parent to just pass the iPad and then boom, the focus is on Cocomelon. That's the state of things before AI slop
0: Also, what is AI slop? This word gets thrown around a lot. Is it just low quality AI generated content that might not be coherent, might have mistakes? Low grade AI? Is that what slop is? What is it?
30: So that's a great question, because I think we are sort of recalling at this point almost anything made with AI slop. So I wrote about something that came from a report from this company called Capwing. They're like a video editing software company, but they also put out a couple reports about sort of the state of video on TikTok and YouTube. And that's where they came out with this recent AI slop report that really focused in on how much AI slop there is for kids content on TikTok specifically. And the way they define slop is something that's clearly made with AI. It's animation. It might have mistakes in it. It clearly is made cheaply for profit. It doesn't really have sort of artistic value per se. And often when you look at these accounts that are doing what they're describing as AI slop, you know, they might post hundreds of videos a week or something, right? So they're cranking these out. And it's clear that, like, you know, if you get people to watch a lot of your videos, you make money, right? So that's sort of where that's how we're defining this as slop in this moment. And so I watched a bunch of these videos that are sort of slop for kids on TikTok. And, you know, it's very similar a lot of the times to sort of Cocomelon, but slightly like one notch off. It makes you sort of think, wow, Cocomelon's really high quality, you know, when you're watching this. You know, I watched one video where a kid was playing, you know, it's a cartoon. They're playing with balloons, but each balloon has like two knots on it, you know, like where it gets tied off.
0: Oh, like where you blow it up. Yeah.
30: Yeah. Which is like sort of one of those common mistakes you might see in something that's AI generated, right? Like it kind of knows what a balloon looks like, but slightly off.
0: But a kid doesn't know when something is off like that. And is that a problem? If 3-year-olds are glued to content of low quality that has like errors in it. Reality errors. No such balloon can exist like that.
30: I think that it's not necessarily so much that kids are going to grow up thinking balloons have two knots, right? Like,
0: think about the children. They're going to grow up to think balloons have two knots and society will be destroyed. No, I get it. But what are the wider implications here?
30: I think that, like, when you are showing kids something, I mean, you know, a lot of parents and adults and but non-parents too are, you know, there's reasonable objections to letting small children watch these sort of endless, you know, dopamine reward system scroll of YouTube or TikTok, where it's different than watching on a TV. There's something sort of in the way your synapses are firing when you're scrolling through a YouTube than and it's this really like colorful, amazing animation on this tiny screen up to your face versus watching Sesame Street on the TV in your living room or whatever. And I think people are sort of worried that when you add in this extra element now of it's AI generated, it's made with even less care and more profit motive, we're sort of subjecting our kids to being a little bit of like guinea pigs here.
0: Guinea pigs for what? Like, what are the implications? What if today's children do grow up thinking balloons have two knots? No, again, I don't know why I can't drop that joke. But like, what are the questions we should be asking of like psychologists and people who study children? Because this seems like kids are going to grow up this way, whether we like it or not.
30: Yeah, I do. I mean, I think that like, ultimately, a lot of the sort of screen time debate when it comes to screens and little kids, and this is stuff that's really like for little kids, it's not so much that the screen or the content itself is that bad. It might be entertaining, but it's sort of the lost opportunity of doing something else in the real world, right? Like if you hand your kid a tablet for 5 minutes while you're taking a shower, whatever. But if they're spending an hour plus every day instead of going outside or talking to other grownups, talking to other kids, sleeping, doing other sort of enriching activities that are social and are good for kids, that's sort of the problem, right?
0: I asked my sister when I was 4 or 5, maybe 6 years old, how babies were born. And she told me women eat raisins and then the raisins get them pregnant, and that's how babies are born.
30: Mm-hmm. And you understand that's true.
0: Well, yes, of course. No, but I was so mad that she lied to me about a fundamental question about reality These videos are lying to children about fundamental questions about reality. I'm worried a kid watching these videos won't know what the truth is, you know? Am I fear-mongering? Maybe a little.
30: I mean, I am curious when you learned this about the raisins not being true, but...
0: I haven't yet.
30: But I do think that, like...
0: That's coming up after the break.
30: At some level, this is... it's kind of low-quality content, but I'm not so worried that it's, like... kids are going to learn the wrong things necessarily, partly because I think there's not that much actual learning going on, right? Like if they're doing the ABCs and they mispronounce elephant because it's AI generated or something, like, you know what? That's not how the kids learn ABCs anyways, right? I think it's more like this is, it's low quality junk. And like, is that what you want your kids consuming?
0: Coming up after the break, the dangers of believing balloons have two knots. No, I'm kidding. You can read Katie Notopoulos' article in Business Insider on this topic. It's titled AI Slop is Coming for Your Kids. Katie's a technology and culture correspondent there. Katie, thanks for being here.
30: Thank you for having me.
0: Coming up after the break, are there people out there who actually enjoy competing with their friends to date the hottest person in the room? And why do they do that? Is it confidence, ego, something deeper, darker? After the break, we'll uncover the surprising psychology of people who treat dating like a competitive sport. Do you know anyone like that?
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0: Dating. For some people, dating is about chemistry, but for others, it's kind of a secret competitive sport. So what kind of personality actually enjoys competing in the dating game? Well, that's what we're going to dive into. Let's talk about it here with Adam Davis, a psychology professor at Canadore College who has researched people who seem to love dating as a competitive sport. Adam, welcome to the show.
16: Hi, David. Thanks for having me.
0: So I have a stereotype of who this person is who loves dating, who loves competing for dates, who loves trying to, like, you know, get a date with someone so that no one else can. I have a stereotype of who this person is built up in my mind as. But for you actually doing the research, what does this person look like? What are some of their traits?
16: I'm sure there's some validity to that stereotype that you have in mind. I'm guessing it's the same one that I do. It's somebody who, like, takes enjoyment in out competing people. Like, it's almost like a sport for that individual. And it's almost like, regardless of how many dates they have, it's not enough. So they have quite a bit more motivation to want to compete. But then there are also other aspects of that where maybe there are some negative emotions like jealousy and envy that really motivate somebody's competition as well. So yeah, the person that's higher in that sense of competition in the dating arena, you know, it's, there are different components to it.
0: I remember this book. I'm going to take a little tangent here. It was like maybe early 2000s called The Game. And it was like teaching men how to compete at dating. It was, some of the things in that book were pretty ugly. This is my kind of stereotype, like someone at a bar who's dressed really eccentrically and hitting on everybody. But let's actually get into what this person does and who is the kind of person who loves to compete. When you actually looked at them, what were some of their traits? Did they match up to the stereotypes?
16: Yes, yeah, absolutely. So there's some validity to that idea. And that was kind of the nature of this study. We wanted to look at individual differences in terms of how much people enjoy competition, kind of in the mating markets. We took this evolutionary perspective because it's not unique to any one person, any one culture, any one point in history throughout time. People have been competing for relationship partners. Like, we need to do that, obviously, to be able to reproduce, have offspring. We need to form these relationships. And we're often gunning for the same individuals who are more attractive, they're more appealing, and they're kind of like a limited resource. So you kind of have to compete for them. It's rare that you'll find that one person, you know, nobody else is looking at them and they're just for you. I guess this idea that we all have a soulmate, I guess I don't quite endorse that idea. We could make it work with a lot of different people. And usually you have to outcompete someone for the desired relationship partner that you're going after.
0: So for people who enjoy this, is it about wanting a partner to settle down with, or is it about just wanting to win, more like a sports kind of a thing?
16: I think you get kind of both types of individuals. So we all have some level of this competitive kind of aspect when it comes to wanting to compete for relationship partners, romantic partners, also sexual partners. So I think we all have some level of that. Some individuals are higher in that personality characteristic, and they tend to be a little bit more aggressive in terms of how they compete for those relationship partners. They're more likely to use verbal aggression, but a negative gossip and things like that. And they also tend to express a preference for, like, short-term sexual relationships. And not everybody can do that effectively. There are certain characteristics that people look for in like a one night stand or like casual hookup sort of scenario. So not everybody could execute that strategy effectively. Some people are really good at it. Other people, not so much. But the individuals that are really high in competition, they seem to show that preference.
0: Okay, so all the traits that aren't me, like good personality, tall, good looks, all those things. Now, were there any traits in someone who enjoys competing for a date that went together or that made you think, I didn't expect that? I know we're talking a lot about what we think the stereotype is, but are there any traits that people wouldn't expect for those who enjoy competing to date?
16: Yeah, there were some interesting findings we found in previous research. So I did a study with Dr. Stephen Arnocki at Nipissing University in North Bay. We were looking at the links between this characteristic that we're kind of talking about right now, intersexual competitiveness. So the extent to which you want to compete for romantic relationship partners, sexual partners, but also things that are tied to competitive success, like status and popularity. So we looked at that and then fear of missing out. And nobody had ever done that before. And when you think of fear of missing out, it's almost like this, I don't know, product of one culture at a specific point in time. And we're like, we don't really think that's a unique thing for North Americans or in certain European cultures. I'm sure like it's been an important aspect of our evolutionary heritage. You need to be able to participate in these social events, and missing out, you're going to feel that sense of anxiety. So we wanted to look at that. And we found that the people that were more competitive for relationship partners, they were also higher in a fear of missing out. So that was kind of unique. We didn't expect that necessarily, but it was cool.
0: So people high in FOMO, the kinds of people that like are home and are like, oh, everyone's hanging out without me. Those people like competing to date a little bit more?
16: A little bit more, yeah. So that surprised us.
0: Yeah.
16: But I guess we kind of made sense of it in that if I feel like I'm missing out on these things, then I need to maybe ramp up my competition a little bit so I can access some of these things that I feel like I'm missing out on, maybe the dating opportunities or chances to be able to socialize, create friendships and things like that. So that's kind of how we reasoned about the findings, but it wasn't expected.
0: Now, you mentioned cross-culture here in this context, but the kind of person that enjoys competing for a date, did they pop up across many cultures, or was it just limited to like this North American, maybe European context?
16: Yeah, it wasn't limited to Canada, North America. So that was the nature of the study that we're talking about right now, the one that we recently published. We wanted to look at this across societies because there are dozens of research studies that have been published in different countries, but usually they're looking at individuals just within that one country. And we wanted to expand that a little bit. So it was Norbert Mesko from Hungary who kind of recruited us in Canada and then some researchers in Indonesia. And we wanted to look at this across societies. And we had some ideas, some hypotheses we wanted to test. As usually the case in psychological research, we found some things that aligned with our ideas. Most things did not. They contradicted our findings, but makes for an interesting story. But overall, it was consistent. Like the people that were really competitive, they were really high in intersexual competitiveness. So they wanted to compete more with same-sex partners for relationship opportunities. They tended to be more aggressive. They preferred short-term sexual relationships. They had a higher sexual motivation. They're also higher in this personality trait called sensation seeking, where people want really like thrilling and novel experiences. And they were also higher in beauty enhancing behaviors. So like, you know, applying cosmetics and hairstyling, things like that, dieting, these different things that we do to try to like ramp up our attractiveness.
0: Now, I hate dating. It's so, in a word, exhausting. But for those who enjoy that kind of competition, like competing with other people of their same gender to achieve a date, maybe at a bar, maybe in a social group, is there an upside to it? Are people who enjoy competing like this, are they more confident? Are they more charismatic? Are they more motivated? Or does it mostly just create problems, fights with friends of their same gender, and then like, I don't know, a stereotype amongst those of the gender that they're dating?
16: I think a bit of both. So like you said, the individuals that are higher in this aspect of competition, so we kind of carved up the competition in these two ways. So researchers have done this, where you can look at it overall, just how competitive are you when it comes to dating and wanting sexual relationship partners. But then there are two kind of parts to it that we looked at. One is called superiority enjoyment. So some people really get off on, you know, being more attractive, being more successful, more dominant than others. So, you know, they're really motivated to outcompete people. They want to win. And when they do, you know, it gives them a lot of positive kind of reinforcement. They enjoy that. And then there's this other aspect where it's more, there are more negative emotions. So you're kind of upset that maybe you're not as attractive compared to other people. And you notice that, you feel that sense of envy, and you want to kind of tear other people down so that you can try to bring yourself up a little bit. So you see both of those things.
0: So be very careful if you are listening right now and you're someone who enjoys dating a lot and competing with others, I guess.
16: I think you're going to attract both kinds, right? So the people that want to be more dominant, outcompete you, but also the people that want to tear you down and kind of enjoy the drama a little bit. So yeah, it could be risky.
0: Adam, this was a great chat. Thanks for being on the show.
16: Well, thank you very much. I appreciate it.
0: Just ahead, the stereotype that everybody who goes to college or university becomes a liberal politically. Is it true? The research says not really. Details in a moment.
15: 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That's 1-888-505-6644. 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
12: Your above average intelligence brought you here. It deserves above average absurdity. This is The Last Show with David Cooper.
0: People say things like this all the time. Go to university or college, and that'll turn a young person into a liberal. But what actually happens there? And if it does, have we taken a small trend in which the details are kind of complicated and turned that all into a simple cultural myth? Let's discuss that with Michael Prinsing, a social psychology researcher at Wake Forest University. Michael, welcome to the show.
16: Yeah, thank you. It's great to be back.
0: Let's start with the stereotype, the one we've all heard, that a young person will go away, you know, for a four-year degree and come back a raging liberal. Sound like my dad. How true is that? And like, where does this stereotype go completely wrong?
16: Yeah, so there's this phrase I've heard a lot recently called the diploma divide. I mean, people talk about this a lot in last few elections here in the U.S. and other contexts where, like, the thought is, you know, all of those college grads are voting one way and then everybody else is kind of going the other way. And to some extent, there's some truth to that if you look at trends in voting and people's views. But the differences are, like, first of all, just way smaller than people think. And they really are not, it really depends what you mean exactly by it, like political ideology. What does it mean to be a liberal? Does it mean to have like liberal views on particular issues? Does it mean like you think of yourself that way? You like identify with a particular political group? All of these details matter. And yeah, so it's complicated.
0: No, and we're going to dig into it. Well, let's start with the first thing you said, the number being a lot smaller than people think. What do the numbers look like when you end up surveying people who've come out of four-year degree programs, come out of higher ed, and the way that they're politically identifying?
16: Well, so one of the things we did in this research is we looked at just the U.S. population grouped by graduates and non-graduates, and also people who had some college but who hadn't actually graduated. And if you just look at the average, like, take a, like, identity-based ideology. So it's like, how do you think of yourself? How do you identify? Are you a liberal, conservative, somewhere in between? The average view for all groups, all three of those education levels, until relatively recently, was just moderate. Of course, within each group, there's lots of variation. But the average view across all the different people in the group is just, yeah, I'm moderate, middle of the road. In the last 10 years or so, like since roughly 2012, if you look specifically at the people who have graduated from college, they've kind of peeled off a little bit from the other two groups who have stayed relatively stable. So now the average for college grads is slightly liberal. You know, like that's a meaningful change at a population level, but it's not a huge change. It's not like it's like, oh, like anybody who went to college is now identifying as solidly liberal or extremely liberal or something. It's like now on average, they're slightly liberal, whereas everybody else is moderate.
0: Not big enough to make sweeping statements about a large population group is what I'm hearing.
16: Yeah. And it's quite new. That feature of the political landscape emerged, like, so roughly around 2012, and it has been growing. So, you know, it might be that over time it's going to continue to get larger and larger. But it's specifically in that identity-based thing. If you actually look instead at the people's views on political issues, and you can group them by social issues like gender and LGBT stuff and, you know, abortion and guns and that kind of thing, you can distinguish.
0: The fun stuff. I love that we're glossing over the fun stuff, like sort of implying it but not diving in, which is, we shouldn't, because that's not really what we're here to discuss, but I'm just noting it. Anyway, yeah. Please keep going.
16: Yeah. There's those kinds of issues that you could broadly call, like, social issues. And we could ask people, what's your view on these things? And you can ask them also about their views on economic issues. Like, what should the tax policy be? Should we have tariffs? That kind of thing. And you look at people's views on those issues. College graduates have historically tended to be slightly more conservative on economic issues.
6: There's not a huge difference, but they're a little bit more conservative. But on social issues, they tend to be more liberal. And that's actually not what you would call like a diploma divide. It's not grads versus non-grads. That's just like a linear trend. Like more education, more years of education tends to come with slightly more liberal views on social issues.
0: And conservative ones on financial issues.
6: Exactly.
0: Okay, so this is already getting kind of complicated when you look into it.
6: And those differences are very stable. Like, over the last half a century, since the 1970s, that trend is very stable. It has not changed. It's the identity stuff that's changed just in the last decade or so.
0: Did you do any research into what people think those who come out of university college have a four-year diploma think they are behaving politically and then compare that to how they actually behave?
6: Yeah, we did. So in one study, we looked at just how much students actually change between start of freshman year, end of senior year. And they have this, you know, scale from extremely liberal to extremely conservative. And we gave that same scale to a group of just U.S. adults, people across the country. And we said, where do you think the average freshman is when they start? Where do you think the average is for when they graduate as seniors? And then we can look at what people think and what people actually do change, what students over the last couple of decades have looked like. And so for the actual changes, in the 90s, like mid-90s, there was no change. Students on average did not change their political identity at all. That's changed. It's grown over the course of the last couple of decades. Still not a very big difference, but they're, you know, it's growing. So if we look at the most recent cohort of students and we compare that to the perceptions of, you know, U.S. adults today, U.S. adults today expect twice as much change as the students actually experience.
0: Now, I'm a dual citizen. I'm a Canadian. I'm an American. I have my loyalty to Charles III and, of course, the Constitution. I guess my question is, do you think these results would be similar in, let's say, somewhere like the UK?

0: randomly assign people. But depending on what technique you use, you might get slightly different results. Oftentimes the data are coming from these big archival data sets, often from different countries. So if you look at the UK, it might look a little different. If you look at Sweden, it might look a little different. Look at the US. I think to some extent there are generalizable things to say across countries, but not a lot.
1: Now, if you looked at students' majors, let's say like liberal arts, like English or something like that, versus someone who's studying business, mm-hmm. do you further find that the results are more complicated than we'd think?
0: Right. Definitely. So if you might think like there's no such thing as the effect of higher education. It depends what you study. It depends where you go. And what we found was, yes, indeed, major does make a big difference. So between freshman and senior year, the changes are largest for people in like the arts, in English majors, that kind of thing. But actually, if you look at like business majors, economics majors, they shift very slightly to the right. So what you study can make a big difference. But actually, it turns out where you go, like the kind of college or university you attend, really doesn't seem to matter. It's about these individual characteristics, like what you study, gender, religion, et cetera, like that kind of stuff.
1: Here's my takeaway, and tell me if I'm understanding everything right here. The next time we hear a politician saying sweeping statements about how people with a university degree vote, the next time we hear anyone with a microphone, say a radio show host or podcast host, make sweeping statements saying like university grads all become liberals. Should we think twice about believing that and know that the answer is more complicated than that?
0: Definitely. Yeah.
1: All right. Well, I appreciate you coming on the show. Were there any other curious findings with your research into this, Michael?
0: One other thing that might be kind of interesting is the role of gender. So one thing we found was that women tend to move more to the left during college than men. And that's interesting partly because there's this broader trend in society where like women are more liberal than men. And some people think that's probably in part because women are more likely to go to college. So if college makes you liberal, women are more likely to go, then that could explain why women are more liberal. But our story, although compatible with that, complicates it considerably because, well, it's not just that women are more likely to go to college. They actually change more. They become more liberal during college than do men. So I don't know exactly why, but that's a really interesting thing, I think, for future studies to look at.
1: Michael Printzing is a social psychology researcher at Wake Forest University. Michael, I'm glad we had a meta conversation about the fun argumentative stuff without actually diving in. I appreciate you being here.
0: Of course. Yeah, thank you. This has been fun.
1: Coming up next, we cover mental health topics on this show, and it dawned on me, what is the difference between a psychiatrist, a psychologist, and a social worker? We will break it down for you.
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6: This is Global News. I'm Russell Skeet. It's partly cloudy and 26 degrees at 9 o'clock. Police in Calgary are urging residents and realtors to check on empty and vacant homes as the massive search for a missing boy reaches a seventh day. Acting Police Staff Sergeant Scott Gutterson says, well, 11-year-old Parker is autistic and nonverbal. He has the skills to survive in a home, drinking water from a tap and to get food from a fridge. Hundreds of people are searching for the boy, and Gutterson says they're working through more than 400 tips.
7: We still continue to search. We still continue to use ground units to search. We continue to search by air. We continue to search the water. We are doing everything we can to find Parker and bring him home.
6: Parker has not been seen since Thursday when he was spotted on CCTV in Thorncliffe. CPS continues to ask for CCTV and dash cam footage. Well, it is day seven of the search for a missing Parker, and Calgarians continue to step up. Haley Pogamiller, is one of many volunteers using their spare time on a common goal.
8: I'm a mom, and I think if anything like that happened to my own child, I would be doing the exact same thing, and I hope the community would do the same thing.
6: Calgary Police released a video on social media today asking for Calgarians' continued help in searching their properties, including sheds, garages, and under decks. They're also asking people to help their elderly neighbors in searching. Former Mayor Jody Gondek won't be getting her cell phone back from police until next year at the earliest. A judge is granting an extension on the hold police have on her device and others as part of an ongoing investigation into allegations money was offered in exchange for a city council vote. Officers have been unable to extract data from the phone since they were seized, with investigators saying the current software police are using can't crack the phones. In his decision, the judge said he's satisfied an update to what software could be coming soon, allowing police to circumvent the phone security measures. MRU Justice Studies professor Doug King says it comes down to police being able to convince the judge they can get evidence from this phone.
9: Pushing the ability to search the phone out for more time would have to be based on the police once again going to the court, as they did in the hearing a couple of weeks ago, and demonstrate there's a reasonable likelihood they will be able to crack into the phone.
6: King says, however, if they don't get into the phones in a reasonable time, the judge will likely order their return. Well, crime is trending down across Canada. Stats Canada's new crime severity index numbers show a decrease in the volume of crime and its severity. Nationally, crime down 5%. In Alberta, it's 7%, but in Calgary, just 2% overall. But experts say while Calgary's population has continued to go up, the overall crime rate is going down. So we ask Calgarians, like downtown resident Sarah French, if crime is better or worse.
10: That's a good question. I feel like it's been a little bit more tumultuous and a bit higher in the last few years, but I also know that that's correlated to a cut in funding to very basic resources in the city.
6: Police are aware perception is as vital as enforcement when it comes to having a vibrant city. To that end, CPS, sheriffs, and bylaw have increased their presence in the court to show more visibility of uniformed personnel. In sports, the Moose is back with Calgary Stampeders as receiver Damian Alford has rejoined the club after a brief stint in the NFL. Still up in the air, though, whether or not he'll be available for the Stamps when they head to Winnipeg to play the Bombers Friday night. Toronto Blue Jays dropped their third in a row to the Tampa Bay Rays tonight, losing 4-2. The Jays have actually lost four in a row. Rays are going to look for the series sweep tomorrow in Toronto. Environment Canada, Calgary weather, heat warnings in place for Calgary and area. Widespread smoke, going to clear out overnight, a low down to 15. And the sunny tomorrow, a chance of afternoon showers, high of 31, sunny and 33 on Friday. It's 26 degrees, breaking news when it happens. Our next scheduled news at 10. I'm Russell Skeet.
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14: You are struggling and you finally decide to get help for your mental health. And suddenly you find yourself choosing between a psychologist, a psychiatrist, a social worker, a therapist, a counselor. Who are all these people with these job titles and who are you supposed to call? How can they help you? That is a great question. And we're going to answer it here on Therapy Thursdays on a Wednesday, on whatever day of the week it is. I've lost track, here with therapist and social worker Gary Dierenfeld. Gary, welcome to the show.
15: Good to be with you, and good intro. You really captured it well. People are confused about these things.
14: Thank you. It's almost like introducing guests is my job. Well, the truth is I don't always do a very good job. I'm guilty of doing it with you here on the show. We talk about mental health topics. Yeah. And the type of person you're receiving help from doesn't really matter, or it's one detail. And so I gloss over it. I use these terms interchangeably: psychiatry, psychology, social work, therapist. It's fine for what we do, but I get why there's some confusion, because quite frankly, I'm a little confused about it, and I go to a professional like this.
15: Yes. You know, so all those three professions, primarily psychiatry, psychology, and social work, we're all helping people manage their psychological or interpersonal problems, but we do it through a different lens. The psychiatrist is someone who is a medical doctor first, and they're typically addressing the biological determinants to behavior, thought, or feelings. So they're wondering, do you have a diagnosable physical illness? And, you know, things like hypothyroidism. Did you know that that can create in some people paranoia? So you can counsel that person till you're blue in the face, but they need thyroxine. They need medication. They need medication.
14: You can, and in fact, like Freud was a talk therapist, you can do talk therapy similar to what you would do with a psychiatrist as well. In fact, I do.
15: If you look at a Venn diagram that connects all three, you know, in the center that joins us all together is that talk therapy. But when you get beyond that boundary where we all intersect, it's the psychiatrist who will prescribe medication, and only the psychiatrist who will prescribe medication. And so that's a big differentiator. And for some of the more serious mental health issues, illnesses, schizophrenia, bipolar, serious depression, anxiety, where medication may be helpful or required, you have to see a psychiatrist.
14: I think this is probably the biggest source of confusion. And for people that are seeing a social worker or a psychologist, they can get prescribed things, and those therapists will work with a prescribing psychiatrist.
15: Correct.
14: You will do your talk therapy.
15: I refer. You know, we need a little bit of this to add to the mix in terms of your treatment. Let's find somebody who can provide that. The psychologist is typically someone with a doctorate degree in psychology. They are also looking at behavior, how we think, and how we feel. but they're not doing it from a biological perspective. They're doing it from a behavioral, cognitive or affective perspective. They may say, hey, what are you saying to yourself? What are the words inside your head that you are perpetuating this thinking or this feeling or this behavior? Can I help you to talk differently to yourself in a way that influences the outcome, how you feel and how you behave? And in some cases, they'll look strictly at behavior and say, what's reinforcing that behavior? And how do we manage those reinforcement strategies to alter what you do?
16: It's my relationship with my mother. It's always my relationship with my mother, I guess, is what it boils down to.
15: That's so Freudian. And you know, some people still think that way. Less are concentrating on that long-term psychotherapy, rather more short-term. And listen, this is influenced by the payers, the insurance companies. The faster we can get you in and get you out, the less we have to pay. Sometimes that longer-term talk therapy is helpful. Sometimes just short-term, even single session, can be very helpful to a client. I want to touch on the social worker. The social worker looks at a person's behavior, thought, actions, feelings in the context of relationships. So, you know, you may say, I'm feeling depressed. Maybe it's not depression. Maybe it's oppression. You know, maybe your spouse is calling you names and holding you back. And so we have to look at the relationship and how that affects behavior, thought, and action and feelings. We may, as a social worker, look at systems. And there could be systems of oppression. There can be systemic bias that affect how a person feels, thinks, acts, does. So we're all in the middle. We're all maybe counseling, providing talk therapy, but the lens will differ. Now, I'm going to add to this mystery of help.
16: For many, if you're in the lab looking at bacteria and you've got three different kinds of microscopes, they all might be appropriate.
15: Exactly.
16: Or you might need one for what you're looking at.
15: So sometimes we need what we call a biopsychosocial approach.
16: Whoa, that's a wait. Biopsychosocial. Okay, break it down for me.
15: So let's say this person does have serious depression. It requires a biological understanding. Let's go to the psychiatrist. Let's have the psychiatrist prescribe some medication. The psychologist will say, let's look at how you're thinking, the words inside your head, what you're saying to each other. And the social worker will say, how is this affecting your relationships? And is there things within the relationships that are co-creating or adding to the depression? So this is a biopsychosocial model. And, you know, when we are assessing, sometimes the answer to the problem may lie in psychiatry. Other times it may lie strictly in psychology and sometimes in social work. And there are times when, you know what? The issues kind of span through all three spheres, and we need more coordinated help to get you through these issues, more complex problems.
16: Biopsychosocial. I'm going to start using that word in conversation regularly. I love it.
15: Yes, and biopsychosocial approach to assessment informs my training in my early years and how I approach things. I had in my early years of training always worked with a psychologist and a psychiatrist beside me, so that we can combine our perspectives and learn from each other.
16: How common is it, you mentioned this a few minutes ago, to have a psychiatrist managing someone's medication while that same person sees a psychologist, social worker, or social worker every week for talk therapy? This sort of setup where someone's managing the medication, who's a doctor, while seeing talk therapy, and maybe those people are in touch.
15: You know, it's really common. And, you know, to get access to a psychiatrist is very hard. It's very expensive. So it's not uncommon that the psychiatrist prescribes and the social worker or the psychologist monitors.
16: Ah.
15: And so I'm working hand in glove between the client and the other treatment providers. And I will send reports that says, hey, here's how this person seems to be adjusting to their medication. We may need more of it. We may need less of it. It may look appropriate as is. And so I'm forever informing with patient consent, by the way. You sign the appropriate
16: form. I remember signing the form. Yeah, I know the form.
15: The disclosure of information. So we can share that reports and better inform the prescribing physician with respect to the medication.
16: So I think I have a decent understanding of the difference between a psychologist, a psychiatrist, and a social worker. I'm here with Gary Dierenfeld. It's Therapy Thursdays on a Wednesday, on whatever day it is. And when we come back, I just want this simple question answered. If I want to just sit down with someone and have them help untangle my life, if I'm just interested in going to therapy for the first time, which profession should I choose? We'll answer that with Gary Dierenfeld in a moment.
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16: We are back. It is Therapy Thursdays on a Wednesday on whatever day of the week it is. I'm here with social worker and therapist Gary Dierenfeld. Okay, if you've ever thought to yourself, I really need to talk to someone. I got to talk to a mental health professional. The next thought might be, but who? You've got like an alphabet soup of mental health professionals. You got social workers, therapists, psychiatrists. You've even got life coaches, which I don't want to touch on too much. We will towards the end of the interview. And the question is, who is best to talk to if you just want to talk to someone to help untangle your life? Gary, welcome into the show.
15: Thanks. From an entry person, great questions, by the way. I love this discussion. And I think it is so helpful to the listener to be able to discern who I go to for what.
16: Yeah.
15: And you're saying, you know, what's the first door in? And from that perspective, I would suggest to a social worker, we tend to be more accessible and less expensive. So the social worker, hopefully, and should have a good understanding of when to refer to psychology and or psychiatry. But it's the social worker who you can sit down with and typically go through what's going on in your life and how is that impacting you and what are some strategies to manage more effectively. And that is sufficient for the vast majority of people. Sometimes it helps to have a more specific diagnosis. And believe it or not, social workers, at least in Ontario, Canada, where I practice, we're actually not allowed to diagnose. I've been trained in diagnoses, but I can't give you the diagnosis.
16: So you have to work with a psychologist or psychiatrist for that?
15: Correct. Okay. And both psychologists and psychiatrists are allowed to fully diagnose.
16: I actually don't know how it works in New York, but I'm sure it might be similar, it might not, it but might the lesson here is important regardless.
15: That's right. That's right. So we can turn to the psychologist or the psychiatrist for diagnoses. The psychologist will also look at how do you process information? How is, in a sense, your brain working? So it's not, we're not examining the biology of the brain, but the processing of the brain. And that's a particular expertise of the psychologist as well.
16: Here's an interesting question. Who's best in a crisis? And I know the answer is probably what is the nature of the crisis. If you're having extreme mood swings, waking up in tears, unable to get out of bed, you feel like there's something really wrong with you. Maybe it's a psychiatrist, someone who can help with medication. Maybe, I don't know, if the crisis is in your relationships in your life, maybe it's a social worker or a psychologist. This is my guess. What's your take on the question?
15: You're answering the questions that you've asked in your answer.
16: That's a great skill of an interview. Ask the question, then answer it yourself. I'm great at that, yeah.
15: Yeah, but those were reasonable answers. If you are worried about your personal safety or the safety of others or violence, we do want to get you to a hospital emergency room as quickly as possible.
16: Oh, interesting. Yeah. If the crisis is really immediate, it's like go to a hospital. Yeah.
15: And eventually you will you're going to be seen in all likelihood first by the social worker, but very quickly thereafter, there's likely a referral to a physician. And then above the physician for mental health issues, the psychiatrist. In some cases, and they're not, people worry, am I going to be locked away? In the extreme cases where we're truly worried about your personal safety or those of others through you, yeah, you can be put on a 24 to 72 hour watch. and kept against your will. But more often than not, we just want to help you through the crisis of the moment. And it may require medication or a change to medication if you're on something. So if you're in that dire crisis, you or a loved one can call 911, or if you have transportation available, go to a hospital emergency room.
16: Okay, I'm here with Gary Dierenfeld. We're trying to work out the differences between social workers, therapists, and psychologists. And might I say we're doing a good job, because I think this line gets blurred and people get confused yes. about what these professions do. I want to add a little curveball into this conversation, and only quickly, the life coach. This is an unregulated profession. Anyone can call themselves a life coach. I'm sure there are life coaches out there that help people organize their professional life and do a great job. But because there's no barrier to entry, this is an industry that lacks oversight, legal standards. Anyone can do it. And there are charlatans out there that scam people or give you advice that is contrary to like medical thinking, to what people are trained to not do. So you got to be careful with that. And if you're really struggling, it might not be a good idea to seek out a life coach. If you're like a CEO who wants to be more organized, great. If you're like a musician who wants to figure out a great way to practice better, and you want to see a musician life coach, great. But if you're struggling with mental health difficulties, maybe not the best idea. That is my opinion on the matter.
15: And I share your opinion, David. It's not to say that life coaches don't have a role, because they actually do. Some people have tremendous difficulty with figuring out a path to get where they want to be, particularly vocationally. Mm-hmm. And it could, it could also relate to relationships. What do I have to work on in myself to make myself more desirable? Things like this. But what the life coach is really good at is helping you with goal setting and holding you accountable to your own goals. So what are you working on? Let's break it down. What are the steps in getting there? And how are you going to achieve that? And let's check in every week or every month and figure out how you are working towards the goals that you have set for yourself. There really is a kind of science, if you will, to goal setting and breaking them down and making them measurable. Sure. So that you can see what you are achieving. And that's really a good place for the life coach or employment coach. They are not trained necessarily. Some may have that training, but if you hold a life skills coach certificate, you are not a person trained in mental health.
16: Exactly. So if someone's dealing with trauma, anxiety, depression, correct, mental health issues, this may not be the best person to go to.
15: Correct. So we have to differentiate and respect the role boundaries of the professions.
16: Okay, that was my tangent. Just because if we're trying to clarify what the difference is between a psychiatrist, a psychologist, a social worker, I think a life coach is an important thing to just quickly cover. We did it. We haven't actually gone over the definition in like 15 minutes. Do you want to just very quickly set it up for me, for anyone just tuning in? Very succinctly, Gary, what is the difference between a social worker, a psychologist, and a psychiatrist?
15: So I'll start with the psychiatrist. A psychiatrist is a medical doctor first, who then does a residency in psychiatry. They are looking at the biological basis of behavior, thought, or mood, and they can prescribe medication, and they are very helpful with respect to doing that. The psychologist is someone with an academic degree in psychology, typically a PhD. They are looking at the behavior, mood, or thoughts very specifically. What are the words inside of our heads? How are we processing information? And how quickly are we able to manage that information? The social worker is looking at behavior in a context. What are your relationships? What are the systems in which you are maneuvering and living? And how do those impact your thought, feeling, or behavior?
16: And a radio show and podcast host is someone you listen to in your car while you're running, while you're lugeing, on your phone, on the radio, and that's what
15: lugeing.
16: I am.
15: Yeah, while you're lugeing.
16: Yeah, people listen to this show while they luge, I assume. If anyone luges and listens to this show, please reach out. If you don't know what luging is, I think that's out of scope for this interview. Gary Dierenfeld is a social worker. Gary, this has been very informative. Thanks for the chat.
15: Love you, man. Thank you.
16: Oh, love you too. Just ahead, how can you be more resilient? Is it a sense of purpose? What about friendship, your community? Well, the research has answers, and they're coming up in a moment.
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29: This is the Realty Minute. 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
30: Hi, Gord.
29: Len, incredibly, we're halfway through 2026, so give me your description of what we've seen so far when it comes to buying or selling a home.
30: Yeah, we've seen certain sectors like the detached market very steady between the 600 to 800 range. 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
16: Humans are surprisingly tough creatures. Some of us, at least, even when faced with rejection, stigma, some people don't just survive, they thrive. So let's look at the social ingredients that make that possible. And do certain genders fare better when it comes to resilience? That's what we're going to discuss here with Jesse Ford, a sociologist at Columbia University. Jesse, welcome to the show.
0: Thank you so much. It's great to be here.
16: Resilience narratives. I feel like we hear this word tossed around a lot, but like, what would a sociologist, what would someone like you, how would you actually define the word resilient? What does that look like in normal everyday life?
0: Oh, that's a good question. There's been some pushback recently around resilience in that it's a fear is that it's like putting too much pressure on the individual. Like you must pull yourself up by your bootstraps. Like in an average class, there's going to be one kid who somehow, despite all the odds, is like doing really well, and that is something about them individually or it's inherent. I, as a sociologist, am more interested, probably rather in like resilience as a social product. So, thinking about the ways that our social context, our social structure, our environment, things around us, people can produce resilience. So can produce positive outcomes, like I'd say things like well-being in terms of physical, mental health, just longevity, life with like less issues in terms of like suffering.
16: Okay, well, let's talk about discrimination. This is something that happens to people based on, I don't know, sexual orientation, various groups they're a part of, their gender. How do people withstand discrimination, and what do we find when someone's discriminated against? How they fare in that situation?
0: Well, we know that it, it works in lots of ways. But one of the ways that it definitely harms people is by kind of working over time to eventually get under your skin. And we see discrimination, in terms of racism, classism, homophobia, transphobia, sexism. Like eventually you'll see the embodied results of that. Sometimes this is like intergenerational, but things like, worse health outcomes, higher rates of depression, anxiety, all the mental health stuff, and then physical stuff, like it can manifest as like things like diabetes, high blood pressure, as well as just like a worse quality of life. But the idea is it's like it affects you at every level.
16: So what can help people withstand things like that better? And is it your family? Is it your friends? In what cases might your friends matter more than your family?
0: Yeah. So this stuff is fascinating to me. I haven't studied it, I'm not an expert on something like racism, which is, there has been a ton of research on this. I've mostly studied discrimination in terms of discrimination against people who have same-sex sexual desire, so discrimination against sexual minorities as well as gender minorities. And what we are starting to see is that, for instance, we know that gender diverse people, trans people in all parts of the world usually have really bad outcomes in terms of like reported violence, in terms of higher rates of HIV and substance use, things like that. And what we're finding is like communities where there is a historical or like a long-term social acceptance of something like gender diversity, things like friends, family, a social role, a accepted place in the community, that stuff can buffer against all those really negative outcomes.
16: I want to introduce this concept that we often hear about in queer spaces, but also for heterosexual people too, like this idea of chosen family. You may not get along with your family. Your family might act in discriminatory ways against you. You may be not accepted in the community in which you grew up in. But in later life, high school, you form a group of friends that sort of function as the family. Can having a tight-knit group around that who accepts you help someone through discrimination and help them be more resilient?
0: Absolutely. It's interesting. I was down in Mexico last week in Oaxaca, where we're doing a project with this population called Mushi people, who are kind of gender and sexually fluid, and it's an indigenous but also kind of a Zapotec Mexican group. And they were saying the most important thing is like that chosen community of friends, like finding the friends that become everything, the network, the support, the place you go, the safe space. And that's kind of how everyone thrives. But they were saying it's not enough to just have that. Next, what's been really important is the family. So maybe initially your mom or dad don't accept you or immediate family, but you find your chosen family. But then sort of over time, having the acceptance of their families was really important. So it wasn't just their friends. It was also like wanting some acceptance from your real family, your biological family.
16: Can we be resilient if we live in a hostile environment? Or is our resilience kind of a function of everyone we know in our community? There are people that tell these very lavish tales of how they overcome adversity. They're extremely resilient people. But behind the scenes, was it really just a product of everyone they knew that made them that way? Or is it something that's fundamental to us as individuals?
0: I mean, agency versus structure, like the forever question in sociology. I mean, I think it's probably both. Yeah. But yes, I think the individual resilience and thriving is interesting because you'll hear different forms of it. There's people, I've done a lot of interviews with like queer and trans people, and they'll say like, yeah, I heard people say negative things and I didn't let it get to me. And there's people that can just like push it away and keep moving. And there's other people that like combat it. They're like, the way I fought back was by becoming an activist. And then there's other people that like cope in different ways. So I think it's, yeah, like the individual resilience is definitely there. And there are people who are amazing, but we shouldn't put it all on individuals. And there also are stories of like, it's the people along the way that were key.
16: Now, the power of belonging. Is that an important one? The power of feeling like you belong in your community to make you feel resilient?
0: Yeah, I think this is increasingly like a big finding in sociology. There's a new measure on surveys called thwarted belonging, like a sign that your belonging is not quite right. And we're seeing that like when you have these indicators of non-belonging, that it's absolutely connected to worse outcomes.
16: Thwarted belonging. Say more about that. I've never heard that phrase.
0: Yeah, I hadn't either. I think the idea is that belonging is like a multi-component idea, but it's things like feeling safe when you're out in the world. It's feeling like you have a place. It's feeling like you're not on the outside. And so I think when they thwarted belonging is the idea that somewhere, like the things that you would usually connect to that would make you feel that sense of belonging are being thwarted or are like they're being interfered with for various reasons. And so it measures that.
16: So maybe you feel safe at work and then a new coworker comes along and they discriminate against you or treat you like garbage. Or maybe in your group of friends, for whatever reason, a new person gets admitted and they can't stand you and they undermine you at every turn. And all of a sudden your sense of belonging gets kind of taken away quickly.
0: Yes, exactly. Or you could live in a really liberal city like New York City or San Francisco, but turns out your neighborhood is or like the church you go to or like the place you play soccer is actually super homophobic. So something is getting thwarted.
16: Interesting. All right. Is there more to say about how resilience is so important for people in minorities that are like, I don't know, sexually fluid or gender fluid or things like this?
0: Well, I would go about the question differently. I guess what I...
16: Yes, ask my question for me and then give me an answer. I love that. No, I want you to do that.
0: So what I have been interested just, what I referenced that like gender diverse people, trans people in many parts of the world have historically had some of the worst outcomes. I've been interested in studying that group in pockets of the world where they are actually doing quite well. And what we're finding is that those places, there's sort of like a resilience or what I might call like a social cohesion or a social support. There's something going on in those places where it's not all on the individual to just use their thriving or resilience to like combat a discriminatory space. Rather, there is something about those pockets where there's a historical acceptance, there's a social role, sometimes there's a religious or cultural dimension. Like in Myanmar, we've been studying this, and there's like a spiritual dimension, like a lot of the gender diverse people can channel. So they make money from channeling. So things like this. I'm interested in resilience as like a social pocket thing.
16: All right. Well, we're here with Jesse Ford, a sociologist at Columbia University. When we come back from the break, we're going to talk about straight men as a vulnerable sexual health population. Many people don't think of that group as vulnerable, but when we come back, we'll explore why some researchers think they should be.
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23: That I never knew that feeling? It happens every few minutes here. 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
16: When people hear the phrase vulnerable population, straight men usually aren't the first group that comes to their mind. But when it comes to sexual health, the story might be a little more complicated than that. So let's dive in here with sociologist at Columbia University, Jesse Ford. Jesse, welcome back to the program.
0: Hi, great to be here.
16: So yes, like I said, when we think of vulnerable populations, when it comes to sexual health, if you'd asked me what my guess was as to what some of them were, straight men would not be high on my list. But does that mean this group gets overlooked?
0: Yes. I mean, this is what's interesting is I've been at a bunch of conferences recently, like global conferences around sexual health, and I'm starting to see programs, sections with titles like, straight men as an overlooked population, heterosexual men as also in need in the sexual health space. So we're starting to change our focus. And I think one of the ideas is, yes, they have been overlooked.
16: Now, when we say vulnerable population, what do we mean by that?
0: So I think vulnerable means that they might have, we're starting to see indicators that their sexual health is not what we might want it to be. So everything from sexual satisfaction rates not being as high as they once were. We know that rates of erectile dysfunction are higher than they've ever been in the past. There's a lot of theories around that, things like, you know, depression, mental health, stress, but also things like pressures around masculinity, you know, pressures from watching pornography to have a certain type of sex, but also, you know, watching lots of pornography. So things like that. We know that also just relationship formation is down. People are having less sex. There's some indicators that sexual debut is happening later. And
16: that's just when the time when someone first becomes sexually active. Yeah.
0: Yeah. When someone, for instance, and that's not like a delayed sexual debut. Late sexual debut has historically been connected to worse well-being and worse overall sexual health.
16: Interesting. Is there a gap between how, and this has ties with expectations of masculinity, but is there a gap between how men are expected to feel about sex and how they actually feel when researchers talk to them?
0: Yes. I mean, this is exactly the space I'm interested in right now. But I think, you know, there's been some amazing things that have happened around the consent movement and the idea, you know, the idea that sex is a space where people could be harmed or where we need to be thinking about things like gender equality and consent are really important. But increasingly, when we've been interviewing young men, when they talk about sex, they're saying things to us like, there's so much pressure to do it right. I don't want to make a mistake. I'm navigating all these things in my head as I'm moving through the sexual encounter. And sometimes it is hard to, it's hard to totally let go and feel free in that space.
16: Well, it sounds like we're giving out some healthier messages about sex when it comes to consent and stuff. Are there other ways in which the messaging is not so great these days? Like, has the messaging changed from, say, 20, 30 years ago? The answer is yes, it has. In some ways, it's positive. What are some of the negative ways?
0: I mean, I think some of the negative ways are that we, you know, and I want to tread lightly because I think even talking about men's health or men's sexual health in this way, I can either look like an activist for men's rights, or I can look like I'm like infantilizing men.
16: Yeah, no, I get that. It's tough to navigate.
0: But I will say, just from doing a lot of interviews with men in their 20s and 30s, they say things like that there's a lot of anxiety and there's kind of a lot of hypervigilance, and also sort of this idea that men are kind of could potentially be rapists, or they have the potential to do harm. And so I think some of the messaging has created fear and sort of some negative ideas around sex. And I think we kind of could have lost, it's the same thing with sex education, where if you only focus on the STIs and all the bad things that could happen, we see worse outcomes. It's better to also be thinking about all the positive good things around sex, like pleasure and broader things,
16: which I want to talk about in a second. But staying here for a second, when a guy does not fit the script of what, like, I don't know, a man's supposed to be in popular narratives, look, I'm a little effeminate, I'm a Broadway head. Side note, my brother, and this is going to sound stereotypical, but my brother, who is gay, is not a fan of musicals. I am. I don't fit the script. I'm at peace with it. But do younger people have trouble with that when they're not like the jock or whatever they think they're supposed to be? Where does that leave them? Where does that make them feel like they fit?
0: Yeah, I think that's a really interesting thing to wrestle with right now. And ideally, over time, people work through. But I think right now there does seem to be a particular set of pressures that when people feel like they're not living up to them, sometimes they just isolate, or they say I'm not going to bother, or I'm not going to try to go out and date. I'm not going to try to, you know, I'm not going to try to figure out what is my version of masculinity because I'm falling short of the mainstream ones. And I think it can really result in some hard stuff.
16: Yeah. Loneliness, people not dating, things like that. All right. Our last topic, why sexual pleasure matters for your health. This is finally the fun one, Jesse. I feel like I wasn't taught that. You know, I was just taught about safe sex. I was just taught about body parts in school. Like, we don't teach people that, like, your pleasure actually matters for how you feel about yourself. So what are some ideas around this that you would want people to know?
0: Yeah, so this is, again, a growing area of research, and I think it's really important. They say, you know, 10, 20 years ago, this idea that, like, is exercise good for your health, or do people who are healthy exercise more? We didn't really know the causation. And now we know for sure that exercise is good for health. And I think the same thing is sort of happening in the sexual pleasure space, where we have a growing body of evidence that suggests more sexual pleasure, more orgasms, more sexual satisfaction is correlated with things like lower rates of heart disease, living longer. There's some studies showing delayed menopause for women who have more sexual pleasure.

0: make it illegal. And, you know, you can be put in jail for extramarital sex. Like, there's places in the world where there are laws working against these things. So that makes it even more in stone what the shame should be around these activities.
1: Now, if you could redesign sex education from scratch, easy thing to do and an easy question to answer in like a minute. What would you want people to know about like a pleasure forward version? What would you want people to know about their own sex lives?
0: That, that pleasure is, it shouldn't just be like a frivolous, like side part of sexuality education. Like sexual pleasure should be a core, central, essential, element of sexual health and well-being. And it's interesting when you look back at the World Health Organization definition of sexual health in 1975, the idea of like pleasurable and safe sexual experiences is in there. And I think we often forget about like the main reason people have sex is usually for pleasure, to feel good, to connect, for emotional pleasure, for physical pleasure. So I think knowing that pleasure is not just one thing, and then knowing that it's a really core part of life, of health, and of like people's realities would be really important.
1: If someone's scratching their head right now being like, that's me. I'm not really enjoying myself as much as I know I could. What would you recommend? Talk to a therapist, talk to their partners. What would you recommend?
0: Yeah, both all those things, but also there's just so many resources out there. Like I've done a lot of work with the Pleasure Project. It's a UK-based group, but they have a whole thing called like the pleasure steps that you can do with, you could do like as an individual, go through them yourself. You could do them like if you worked in a nonprofit with your whole organization. But I think there's just tons of resources out there if you're interested in sexual pleasure and what it could be and exploring it. It's all those things.
1: Jesse, it's been a joy having you on the show. Thanks for being here.
0: Thanks so much.
1: Jesse Ford is a sociologist at Columbia University. That's a wrap on the show. Thanks for tuning in. Please follow us on social media. 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
3: This is Global News. I'm Russell Skeet. It's partly cloudy and 25 degrees at 10 o'clock. Calgary police say there is strong hope an 11-year-old missing boy is still alive, and the massive week-long search will continue. Staff Sergeant Scott Gutterson says they're now seeking permission to enter some Northeast Calgary homes that are vacant or the homeowners are away on Travis Street, Travis Crescent, Travis Place, Trail Drive, Taylor Crescent, and Thomas Street.
4: If Parker was in an abandoned home, it's our understanding that he would be able to use the tap to get water, and he would know to use the fridge to get food, which is one of the reasons why we're asking those vacant homes or those homes where the occupants are on vacation to be checked and double-checked.
3: Gutterson stresses neighbors cannot check private property but should give police a call. Parker hasn't been seen since Thursday when he was spotted on CCTV in Thorncliffe. CPS is also asking anyone struggling with the emotional toll of the search to call 211 or the Calgary Distress Center. Well, it has been 7 days since 11-year-old Parker was last seen in Thorncliffe, and the search to find him has not let up. In fact, more people have been joining the search in recent days. Haley Apoga Miller has her whole family involved.
5: My husband and my daughter actually will jump on bikes and go to paths that I have no access to by a truck. So they'll jump out and they'll bike. They biked the other night was all the way up to the top of Nose Hill Park and kind of just did a downhill search. My daughter carries binoculars just to be able to see if maybe she can see him from a distance. So, I mean, we're trying.
3: Volunteers we spoke to today say they still have hope of finding Parker safe. Meanwhile, Calgary police released a video on social media asking for Calgarians' continued help in searching their properties. They're also asking people to help their elderly neighbors in searching and realtors along with property managers to check their empty properties. An Alberta judge has ordered the phones of a number of people, including former Calgary Mayor Geota Gondek, to stay with police until next year at the earliest. The decision is related to an investigation into municipal corruption involving council votes tied to campaign donations. Lawyers for Gondek and former city councillor Sean Chu had asked the court to throw out a police request to hold the electronic devices longer, but the judge rejected that bid and extended the hold to next March. MRU Justice Studies professor Doug King says the fact neither Gondek or Chu have given police access to their phones is them asserting their rights.
6: The fact that they can't get access to the search warrant, or access to the phone information, says either that the individuals who have their phone seized don't want to give access to it, or they're just saying none of your business, right? This, the notion of a kind of reasonable expectation of privacy.
3: King says, however, if police don't get into the phones in a reasonable time, the judge will likely order their return. New data from StatsCan says crime in Canada is down 5%. Alberta is actually above that with a 7% decrease in overall crime, but Calgary bucking that trend but still going in the right direction with crime dropping 2% overall. Calgary police have taken great pains to increase patrols and the visibility of uniformed officers downtown, but not everyone believes crime is on the downturn. Downtown resident Larry Delf says he's seeing the opposite.
7: It's been going up, and in the inner city, it's particularly a problem, and I know that because we live three blocks this direction.
3: Two out of three Calgarians we spoke with believe the crime rate is on the rise. Police say they're working hard to change that perception. In sports, the Moose is back with the Calgary Stampeders as receiver Damian Alford has rejoined the club after a brief stint in the NFL. Still up in the air whether or not he'll be available for the Stamps when they head to Winnipeg to play the Bombers on Friday night. Environment Canada Calgary weather. A heat warning is in place for Calgary and area. Widespread smoke clearing overnight, a low of 15. Mainly sunny tomorrow with a chance of afternoon showers, a high of 31. Sunny all the way up to 33 on Friday. It's 25 degrees. Breaking news when it happens. Our next scheduled news at 11. I'm Russell Skeet.
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11: Out there we are, officially more than a full month into the summer season, and what a roller coaster it's been. July 22nd, just on the other side of 10 o'clock, 10:05, according to the big digital mount on the wall here in my studio. It is Courtney Theriault subbing in once again for Shea Gannum, who is earning some much well-deserved R&R. He'll be back with you next week. Middle of next week is when he gets back, and we'll see how well rested he is. But in the interim, thank you for making us part of your morning. Hopefully you'll make us part of your afternoon as this little shindig we do runs from 10 till 1 o'clock. And we got lots coming up on the show today, and we'll get to that in a moment. But again, you know what? I want to just dive into a couple of PSAs here off the top, because I want to do my bit as a good citizen, do my due diligence. And of course, obviously, I would be remiss if I didn't reference the fact that, you know what, it is day 7 for Parker Wells and trying to track down the 11-year-old boy in the Calgary area. And they continue to do this. A lot of hours have been put into this. We're talking about 400 CPS officers, 100 trained volunteers. They figure about 5,500 total search hours, 7,000 kilometers have been searched on the ground, 300 tips from the public so far that officers have received, and they are continuing to assess that. Yesterday, putting out a map that they believe outlines Parker's confirmed movements as captured by cameras that they've been analyzing over the course of the last several days. So despite the fact that we're on day 7, everyone's still doing their darndest, not giving up. That's what Acting Staff Sergeant Scott Gooderson said. We're not giving up. This is every parent's worst nightmare. Our hearts remain with Parker's family as they continue to live through this incredibly difficult and heartbreaking time. And as I said, you take a look at that map. It's several kilometers worth of possible pathway that he took, that he likely took. So, again, take 60 seconds if you haven't done it yet. Take a look in your garage. Take a look in your shed. Take a look at any place on your property that could conceivably be a place where Parker might hide. Let's do what we can to bring him home. Also want to talk real quickly about the forecast. And as I said, it's been a roller coaster, to say the least. Some days it's felt like 40 days and 40 nights of flooding, the type of thing that even Noah would have gotten sick of. And you throw in those thunderstorms, you throw in a little bit of a hail storm. And it feels like it's been a lot, that we haven't had a real summer, a real stretch of just nice, sunny weather. Well, that is coming, whether you live in Calgary or Edmonton. Calgary's got a thunderstorm on the books tomorrow, but it's going to be 31 degrees here. It's going to be 29 degrees tomorrow and a bunch of 30s everywhere you look. And so with that in mind, do not leave your pets in a parked car. There's going to be a little bit of a presser here in Edmonton coming up later on, basically reminding folks that as we do head into these 30-degree type temperatures, even hotter once you factor in the humidity, that it doesn't take long for your car to turn into an oven. All right, here's the thing. We're talking about 30 degrees here in Calgary and Edmonton and large parts of Alberta. But even on a mild day, when it's 21 degrees, if you leave your car, your pet in a car for a half hour, you're running in, it's not that bad. It's 21 degrees. That's nothing. It's pleasant. Here's the thing. In 30 minutes, the inside of that car can go from 21 to 43 degrees. Okay? So do not bring your pets with you unless you're planning to have them come out with you into the store, into the park, wherever it might be. Okay, and leaving your car running with air conditioning, that's not much better, all right? Okay, there you go. I've done my bit. I've done my piece. Want to see how you guys are doing out there, obviously. As I say, going to have a lot of conversations coming up here. 780-451-8800. 403-974-8255 is where you can get in on the mix. By the way, Sarah, producer Sarah, is floating out and about today because we've got my buddy Derek. From the Courtney Terrio show. He helps produce our little endeavor in the afternoon, and we've got you behind the buttons today. How it's you doing, fun. Buddy? I haven't seen you in a week.
12: I know. I miss you. I'm doing well.
11: I miss me, too. I'm kidding. I miss you as well. Thanks, well, glad to have you on this. And, I'm definitely going to lean on you today for some of the conversations Absolutely. We're having. So be prepared. I'm going to pick your brain.
12: So ready.
11: All right. One of the things I want to talk about today, and this was something that... It was announced about a week ago or whatever, but it's interesting to me because I wanted to do a little bit more of a deep dive in this, which is Germany has decided that they are going to ban sick days without a doctor's note. And it's not uncommon globally. There are definitely, European countries, Poland and Hungary. For example, you have to have a sick note if you want to take a day off. Brazil, also another big country that requires them. And so I'm wondering about your thoughts on this. Do you think that an employer should have the right to ask for a sick note if you miss a day or two or three, whatever the threshold might be, whatever you think it should be? And I'd love to hear from you because I know that this was a conversation that we had when we were at the height of that thing that happened in 2020 that I'm now just referring to as Voldemort, right? I'm not going to call it what it was. There were a lot of questions about doctor's notes at that point because, people were saying, well, we're just going to use this as an excuse not to come into work at a time when most people actually technically weren't going into work. But coming out of that, as we returned to office, there was a lot of suspicion cast upon certain employees. And so I'm wondering, right? And here's the thing. As I take a look at some of the numbers globally, I don't think, generally speaking, Canadians are pretty good. We don't abuse our sick days. Depending on where you live in the country, typically it's about 10 to 12 days of the year that if you're a full-time worker, you're going to get these sick days. That's how many you get. And on average, Canadians take about 12 and a half sick days a year. That puts us a little bit towards the top, but still kind of in the middle in terms of sick days globally. By comparison, Malta. Do you know where Malta is on a map, Derek?
12: I have no idea. Okay. It sounds far away.
11: For what it's worth, I'm not going to pretend I do.
12: Okay, good.
11: Yeah. But Malta averages 1.8 sick days a year. They are a hardy, resilient people. I just assume they don't have winter there. They're not locked indoors 12 months. I guess in Alberta, like 7 months out of the year. That's why they don't take as many sick days. Here's the argument with Germany. They're saying that, you know what? We need to do this because productivity is suffering. Right. And how you go about defining productivity, it's not necessarily as straightforward as it sounds. But basically, in this case, they're saying, you know what? When people are working from home, we're worried that they're not giving us 110%. OK. And they're saying, we need you to prove this to make sure that our economy keeps rolling. And it's interesting, right? Because you hear from the doctors on this and they say, no, this is a waste of your time. It's a waste of our time because, think about this. Our Canadian doctors, on average, the whole process for them to be able to have a sit-down session with someone who's sick, walk through the symptoms, and then write the note, that's about a 10-minute process, apparently, according to Canadian doctors. And on average, I think I was reading somewhere in the neighborhood of 130 sick note requests per year is what doctors get. So at a time when we're already dealing with a family doctor crunch, we're putting, 1,300 minutes a year? It's 21, 22 hours a year. I mean, it doesn't sound like a lot in the grand scheme of things, but when you call your family doctor on a Monday and they say, yeah, absolutely, we've got an appointment for you next Monday, right? Suddenly this extra little bit of time kind of you know, really adds to the issues we're having. And then here's the other thing, too. Do you, if you're going to the doctor's office to get treated for, I don't know, broken bone, tennis elbow, whatever it might be, do you want someone in the office, that doctor's office, coughing their lungs out to get a doctor's note? Right? Here's the thing. If you've got a cold, you should be in bed resting. You should not be going on a treasure hunt for a doctor's note. You know? I mean, it's just me. And here's the thing. I know this because I've talked to doctors about this. If you're a patient and you're required to get a sick note and you go into a doctor's office, the doctors I've talked to are like, yeah, you know what? You probably only need 2 days off, but because I'm pissed off at your boss for asking for this, I'm going to give you a week off. Right? So you're almost reducing the productivity by asking for a sick note. apparently people are really interested in this one right here. And you know what? I'll get to some of the texts. I want to get to a call or two here as we get rolling here on this Wednesday edition of the show. Barry was real quick to dial up as soon as... I don't even think I got to finish the word doctor's note. I think I got to say doctor's n, and then Barry was calling us up. How you doing this morning, Barry?
13: Hey, I'm doing really good. And yourself?
11: It's good. I don't need a doctor's note. I'm feeling healthy, so I got that going for me.
13: Are you sure? You know, I don't know. I mean, maybe you need to take a month off of pay. Yeah, I don't know. You know, I think it gets to, first of all, the only reason employers ever want a doctor's note, so that's for the people that absolutely abuse the system. Yep. And I think employers just need help to identify those people. No one needs to waste a doctor's time. Some doctors even charge people for doctor's notes and stuff like that because it's really an administrative waste of their time. And you're absolutely right. If you got the sniffles, if you're cold, if you're a good employee, just take the time. Most employers will understand. But to burden the healthcare system and doctors with a trivial thing like I stubbed my toe and I can't come in, or what's more frequent is people take sick days because their kids are sick. And that's just the bloody reality. So anyway, we just need to be a little bit more compassionate and not get silly about this, Shay. That's just ridiculous.
11: Yeah, no, preach, Barry. I hear you on that. And to your point, I was looking this up, right? Because technically doctor's notes are not considered an insured administrative service. And so, you know, you might be able to luck out with your family doctor if you can get an appointment with them or her. And they might give you a discount. They might give it to you for free. But if you get a walk-in clinic, a doctor's note could cost you $100.
13: Yeah. So what are you doing? You're punishing a person for your own request. You know, employer, if you want it, then you pay for it.
11: Yeah, exactly. I agree with you. I think that there are certainly times and place where you should require perhaps a serial sick person to get a doctor's note. But on the up, you know, what Germany is doing, making it universal that everyone needs a sick note. I think that that is going to have some seriously unintended consequences for the German workforce. So, Barry, appreciate that, my friend, and hope you stay healthy this summer.
13: Well, you as well. You know, as long as the mosquitoes stay away from me and I don't drown from the rain, I'm good.
11: Oh, my goodness. Could you imagine? We don't need West Nile virus. Come on, boys. Give us a break. Thanks for that, Barry.
13: Take care.
11: I think we'll check in with Gord. Gord, you've been hanging out wanting for a little bit of a chat on this doctor's note conversation. How you doing, by the way?
14: I'm doing good.
11: Good. What's percolating in your mind this morning?
14: Yeah, the last caller kind of touched on a few things. For myself, for example, I got a daughter who's under 18. She works casual at a facility here, and like maybe one or two shifts a day, a week, 3 or 4 hours, because she's under eight. Like she's under 18, and she called in sick, and they wanted a doctor's note. So I thought that was strange. I called the manager of the store, and I said, "You know what? It's my daughter. I don't like the, you know, between employee and employer." That's, but I said to her, to the boss, I said, "Listen, she only works a week or 3 or 4 hours a week." And for her to get a doctor's note, you're asking her to go, who's, like you touched on, she's sick, to go out, and you want me to phone a doctor who usually has a 1 week waiting period to actually see your family doctor, or you can go into a clinic and wait there 3 hours or 4 hours before they see you, and they spend $50 to $100 on a doctor. So I said, that's not happening. Yeah. I said, you know, it's not going to happen. And she realized that. She says, yeah, no, she has a good work record, and that's fine. But I said, even if it was, you know, that's kind of ridiculous to ask for somebody who's working 3 hours, 4 hours a week, and it's going to cost her more for a doctor's note than she's getting paid.
15: Well, especially because if she's only working 3 to 4 hours a week, she's not trying to not work those. She needs those hours. Those are the hours that she wants to work. And, you know, it frustrates me, I think, because, you know, certainly, I understand that there are instances where folks are going to, maximize this, make the most out of their sick days, and try and maybe abuse the system a little bit. But, yeah, for the most part, I think we're all doing this on the up and up. We all get sick. Canada, I mean, for goodness sake, we're a cold weather country. You know, we have winter 7 months out of the year, so maybe we're going to be dealing with an elevated risk. But yeah, it's just, it really impacts, I think, the trust, right, that exists between an employer and employee.
14: Yeah, and I think the ones who abuse it the most, honestly, and they're not going to like me for saying it, are government employees who are guaranteed to have 10, 15 days off, 6 days a year, and they take advantage of it. Like, I'm pretty sure of that. Where I work, if you take more than a week off for sick, then you have to have a doctor's note. Mm-hmm. But anything less than that, you don't. And
15: that's a totally fine threshold by me.
14: Yeah, and they said at first they wanted to, and I said, okay, because I'm a shop steward. And I said, so you want us to come to work? What you're doing is forcing us to come to work sick, and if you want, I'll have the guys and the girls puke in front of your office on the floor if you want to make sure, you know, that they're sick.
15: And that's the thing.
14: So they backed off.
15: Yeah, no one wants you to come in. Like, here's the thing. Your employer might be trying to do this as like a show of force to show, hey, I'm the boss around here. Well, guess what, boss? You're going to be floating around my germs that you think require a doctor's note, and then you're going to be the one who has to go get a doctor's note. I'm going to require you as an employee to go get a doctor's note to basically, you know, deal with your own medicine.
14: Exactly. So you got one person off without a sick note, or he can come in sick, and you can have eight people off.
15: Well,
14: Gord, brought in the sickness.
15: Hey, Gord, I got to say, good for you standing up for your daughter and making sure that that nonsense was nipped in the bud. Appreciate you giving us a shout today.
14: Thank you.
15: All right. You guys really biting down on this conversation, and want to try and squeeze in some more. We got lots coming up here. We're going to have other conversations too, believe it or not. We got our political panel. Here's the thing. I do a political panel on the Courtney Theriot Show. We call it the spiciest political panel on radio. We got a former Alberta minister, Mark Norris. We got former Liberal candidate, Sabrina Grover, former chief of staff at the NDP, Brad LaFortune. And those guys, they just go off, right? I'm surprised the CRTC hasn't fined us. But we're going to pull up Shea Ganim's political panel today in Capital Conversations. That's coming up in a few minutes, just on the other side of 10:30. We're going to talk about grocery inflation. What specifically is costing us the most at the grocery store right now? What are the influences globally that are driving certain foods up? We're going to get into that conversation. We're going to find out, hey, does TV actually change the chemistry of your brain? It's a very interesting new study that's come out that takes a closer look at that. We're also going to talk about the state of child care and if we have enough of it in this country. And when we're a little bit later on, we will talk about the Pathways Project. Lots of questions, I think, still outstanding on that. A lot of vague language on the MOU that has been struck by the federal government, the provincial government, and the newly minted Pathways Alliance, or at least the new name anyway. So those are the conversations we're going to have. please, by all means, get a hold of us on the text line on the phone line, 780-451-8800, 403-974-8255. I am Courtney Terrio, but if you want to call me Shea, you can. Subbing in for Shea Ganim here on this Wednesday morning.
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23: Well, what we've done in the past is that if you're May, June, and part of July, it's a good time to sell because people want to be in before school starts. 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
22: Better weather, people are going to be out more?
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15: A lot of time here, but I did touch a nerve, I think, with this conversation around doctor's notes. And by the way, if I touched a nerve and it becomes inflamed, don't go get a doctor's note. You don't need that, as far as I'm concerned. A couple of quick texts here. Absolutely, they should be allowed for doctor's notes. Every place of business has the chronic offenders. When COVID happened, you could predict who was going to take advantage of the isolation period, etc. So just one of the thoughts that we have there, and we're going to see if we can squeeze in a few more of these. Coming up here in a few minutes, as we keep on rolling on this Wednesday edition of the Shea Ganim Show. Courtney Terrio subbing in for Mr. Ganim. And we got our political Conversation coming up just on the other side at 10:30.

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8: As mentioned, I have a little program called The Courtney Theriot Show. Conveniently named The Courtney Theriot Show. It would be weird otherwise if I was hosting another show. But we have a political panel on that every second Friday, the spiciest political panel on radio. And if you want to check that out, we've got a whole bunch of that on wherever you get your podcast. And as I said, we'll do it next Friday when I'm back in my normal time slot. But right now, we're still doing politics. It's interesting, though, right? Because these are supposed to be the dog days of summer, the doldrums when it comes to politics. And, you know, after all, I mean, I've heard rumors that not all politicians are lizard people. And some of them are human and could use a little time off, could use a little vacay. But as we know, especially in Alberta, it's been anything but quiet. And even, you know, nationally, internationally, from actual wildfires to the personification of wildfire in Donald Trump, politics continue to rage in the heart of summer. And so to talk about the top political headlines of the last few days here, it is time for us to dial up Capital Conversation. And joining us for this, joined by a senior consultant with New West Public Affairs, Shannon Greer, and managing director of Western Canada at Enterprise Canada, as well as a strategic advisor at Creative Currency and a former staff member with the Kenny and Smith government, Colin Aitchison, with us as well. Colin, Shannon, good day to you both.
9: Thanks for having us. I wonder if we need to be a little spicier, Colin, this week.
8: Yeah, I mean, if we could get some name calling, if you guys, you know how they do on the, what was it, The Good Place, where they would say fork instead of another F word of sorts, feel free to do that as well.
10: Try that.
8: Yeah. All right. Well, let's start, I guess, with the big news of the week, which I think seems to focus on the ever-souring relationship between Canada and the United States. Donald Trump once again evoking his second favorite T word after his own last name. It's his favorite T word, obviously. Tariffs. And, in this case, a 50% tariff threat on what amounts to about $20 billion in Canadian goods over his concerns on how Canada manages alcohol, dairy, and cars. I would love to hear from you about what you believe Canada's approach should be on this, right? Because feel like Mark Carney is trying to walk a little bit of a line. You have Doug Ford, who's talked about going dollar for dollar. His elbows are way up, as the friendly giant would say, way up, way, way, way up. Then, of course, you know, we've seen the Carney try try to appease the government, Trump, a little bit with the removal of the digital sales tax, obviously the whole kerfuffle around this bridge. So, you know, knowing how erratic it is to deal with Donald Trump, knowing that, you know, perhaps any deal you make with him isn't worth the paper that it's printed on, like the original CUSMA, what do you guys think has to be the strategy for the prime minister, for the premiers moving forward? We'll kick things off with you, Shannon.
9: Well, we heard Daniel Smith and Scott Moe both say that they want to take a diplomatic approach. And I understand why. Their province's biggest exports, energy and potash, are exempt from the tariffs. But I think it's pretty hard to take a diplomatic approach when you're dealing with a leader who is not diplomatic. As you said, Canada has already made quite a few concessions, whether it's the Gordie Howe Bridge, the digital services tax. But it doesn't matter because Trump is always going to find something to be unhappy about. If it's not this, it's that. It's potentially just air. It's smoky air. And so we're just not really dealing with facts. We're dealing with a president who I think is becoming more and more unpopular and is looking for something to distract from the war in Iran, rising cost of living, and a variety of other issues facing Americans. So I think that Carney is actually sort of striking the right approach where he is putting things on the table. He's telling the premiers, think about what you can do. Let's talk about this. But he isn't retaliating too fast because I think that will only make things worse.
8: Yeah. Well, what about you, Colin? How do you feel about this? Because I know that I've been following some folks in the conservative circle suggesting that, you know what, Canadians, a large number of Canadians don't actually want a deal. They just love to revel in this anti-Trump sort of conversation and that they want their elbows up and they eat that up. I mean, just your thoughts on what needs to be done and your thoughts on the validity of that perception.
10: Yeah, I think Canada absolutely has to respond strategically, but we shouldn't respond emotionally. The goal isn't revenge to whatever Donald Trump is doing day in and day out. The goal is to protect Canadian jobs, Canadian investment, and Canada's long-term economic interests. I think every decision needs to be measured against one question, whether it's a provincial decision or a federal decision. Does this put our country in a stronger negotiating position? And does it protect our economy? Or does it simply make life more expensive for Canadians? The reality is, trade disputes will eventually end, whether it's Donald Trump leaving the White House or he decides to stop playing with us and focuses on another country for a bit. But when we do, we will still need that strong trading relationship with the United States, regardless of how much we diversify with other partners around the world. And I think that's why Premier Smith's call to leave the door open to diplomacy is the right one. I understand the frustrations of premiers like Premier Doug Ford. And yes, Canada has to be the firm in defending our interests, but we have to remember that the U.S. is our largest trading partner, and the objective has to be getting back to a stable, predictable trade as quickly as possible. And quickly as possible could be the end of the Trump administration. It seems like the prime minister is working towards that. I am worried that if we don't take a diplomatic approach, it would be worse. If we just punch back, if we throw our elbows too high, it will inflame the irrational guy that we have down in the White House, and he will just make more irrational decisions. As much as diplomacy might not get us to the best outcome in the short term, I think it is the best outcome for the long term, and that's why I'm really supportive of the approach Premier Smith and Premier Moore are advocating for.
8: Yeah, certainly the lay of the land could be a lot different come November. In terms of, I guess, these conversations, what should be on the table? We've heard very clearly from Danielle Smith and Scott Moe that energy and critical minerals should not be part of this conversation. Doug Ford has been on the other side of that saying, you know what, we could really deal a serious blow to the United States by curtailing that. And then you hear things about Donald Trump talking about, well, Mark Carney needs to allow American booze to flow back over the border, even though that's a provincial responsibility. There's long been animosity towards the dairy producers and the supply management that we have here in Canada. So what is off limits and what should be on the table when it comes to these conversations, Colin?
10: Yeah, I do agree it shouldn't come as a surprise that oil and potash are strategic Canadian advantages. They support jobs, investment, government revenues. And I think one thing that needs to be kept in mind as the governments are making their decisions of what to put on the table is that Canadians have spent months making the argument that tariffs hurt citizens of the country imposing them. We're now seeing evidence of that in the United States where businesses and consumers are feeling the impact. Shannon pointed to the fact that Donald Trump is becoming less and less popular. I do think that is the downstream impacts of the the tariffs he's leveraging across the world. And we shouldn't, in turn, turn around and do the same thing to ourselves with some of our biggest industries. And our energy industry, especially, is one of the ones where we see the most economic impact. And I think that leveraging tariffs on our biggest trading partner would actually probably hurt us in the short term. And I don't think that that's an appropriate route. I do think the country does need to look at every option. I do like the doubling down on some of the booze bans that seems to be firing up folks in the United States, even though I don't think it's a significant export. I do think we do have to have a long conversation around supply management in this country. And I don't think it should be because of Donald Trump. I think it's something we should have talked about for a while. But I think we need to look both internally and externally. Do we respond with certain tariffs? What are those? But I don't think we need blanket tariffs. I don't think dollar for dollar is the way to go. And I do think we have to avoid leveraging the oil sector, because as much as it would hurt the United States, I think it would have a larger impact on us, because they can weather the storm better than we can.
8: All right. Shannon, what's your take? What should we perhaps strategically focus on? What are the tangible things that we should do or not do when it comes to these conversations in the weeks and months ahead?
9: Well, again, I think it's really hard to even to negotiate with somebody who, again, you know, cannot keep their word. Because from day to day, you know, you see the two leaders sitting together at the World Cup, and then the next day, 50% tariffs on hockey sticks. It's just very difficult, I think, to deal with this leader. So I think Colin is right, where perhaps it is just a waiting game. But in the interim, I think that we have seen some premiers make, you know, more difficult decisions. You know, we've seen the auto industry be hit hard, the steel industry. Ontario has really taken the hit, whereas Alberta has really weathered the storm. So I think it's easy for Premier Smith to say, oh no, well, don't put that on the table, because she hasn't had the same impact to her voters that Doug Ford has had. Even the wildfire smoke, that was very much directed to Ontario. And so I would like to see all the premiers come together and stand together. You know, again, Premier Smith does allow booze from the U.S. in, whereas Ontario and BC have said absolutely not. So I do think we need more of a united approach, because there is strength in numbers. And when you have two premiers who are saying, oh, well, no, not this, not this, then it does make it more difficult, because we don't have as much strength. Again, the U.S. has a much bigger population. So we kind of need all of the premiers to get together and say, what are we willing to talk about? What is on the table? And you can't have two who haven't been impacted say, oh, well, not us.
8: Yeah, because I think the number I was looking at, to rough math on the back of the envelope, was 1.5% was what they were expecting in terms of the impact in Alberta, and much, much larger out in Ontario, to your point. About getting the premiers on the same page, obviously just finished up, they were meeting in PEI, and one of the big things that came out of that was a deal that allows brewers and distillers to sell alcohol directly to consumers, no matter where they are, province or territory, as the work continues to try and knock down those interprovincial barriers. Certainly this is an important step, but how do you guys think we're doing on that? Because it feels like this is the conversation we've had almost since day one of Trump mentioning tariffs, and it's moving at the speed of government in a lot of ways. I mean, how much more work can we do? What needs to be done to bolster our internal economy when it comes to these interprovincial barriers? Are the premiers delivering, or are they just basically, you know, resting on their heels doing lip service on this, Shannon?
9: Delivering, but certainly it is slow. This seemed like an obvious one, the direct-to-consumer sales on alcohol, and it did. It took them over a year to actually get it into place. And I think that's just the reality, is that you can say, we're going to do this, but when you actually have to break down those trade barriers, it's a little bit more complicated. And so I think that they are working through it. I do think it's a bit unfortunate that, you know, now the focus of this meeting of the premiers has kind of shifted to the U.S., and I think they probably are putting heads together to say, what are we willing to do? What can we do together? Because I think there are a lot of issues within Canada that they could be focusing on, including breaking down some of those interprovincial trade barriers. I think we've seen great strides, certainly with pipelines, with alcohol sales between provinces. So we are making progress. Again, looking at pipelines both west and east, which is huge. So we should talk about how they're breaking down some of those barriers. But I do think that they can be doing a little bit more. But of course, I think it puts a wrench in their plans when they have to, again, be talking about what are we willing to lose, what are we willing to concede to the U.S.
8: Yeah. What about you, your thoughts on this, Colin? Because, yeah, talking about the booze bans or the interprovincial booze trade, I mean, it took over a year to do something that, you know, on the surface should have taken a week or two.
10: Yeah, I think it is something that is probably going to take time. I agree with Shannon. I'd love to see stuff like this moving faster. But we've seen so much happen in this country over the past year with premiers of different political stripes coming to the table. But the reality is, for far too long, and I think we've found that reality, it's often been easier to do business with other countries than within Canada. And if Canada wants to be more competitive, especially during periods of trade uncertainty, for example, we have to fix that. I mean, we're seeing MOUs pretty much every month from a bunch of different premiers. I've heard there's some talk between Atlantic premiers about some work together. Obviously, we saw the Ontario Alberta MOU earlier this summer, and then this announcement on the booze. I think the reality is, unfortunately, it does take time to kind of take down those protectionist provincial walls that we've had for decades to kind of identify the areas of policy that need to be adjusted to make these things real. I would love to see it move faster, but I think we're seeing actually more progress now than we've seen in the past couple decades when it comes to actually working together as a country as opposed to working individually as provinces.
8: By the way, I will say, and this is just a silly thing that's percolating in my brain right now, given how many MOUs we've had, I just wish we would call them moos. We'd have a lot more fun with it that way. Lastly, I want to pick your brain on something. A conversation we had with MP Dane Lloyd yesterday. He's been appointed as lieutenant for the Battle for Canada for the federal Conservatives. Obviously, Pierre Poilievre's still leading that conversation, but Dane's going to be the boots on the ground here. And he made his compelling pitch for why he's taken on this role, why he believes Alberta is better off in Canada. But I asked him the idea about whether or not he would be willing to share the stage with Liberals or NDP, with Mark Carney, with Corey Hogan, with Nahed Nenshi, because you go back to 1995 and you had Jean Chrétien, Jean Charest, Robert Bourassa, you had all sorts of political stripes coming out in favor of Quebec staying in Canada. And he said, you know what, look, that's probably not going to happen because we're trying to reach different people, we're having different conversations, and it might just muddy the waters if we were to basically, you know, share the same conversation. And of course, in that conversation, taking the Prime Minister to task for not doing enough and what have you. So I'm curious what you think would be the best strategy going forward here in the months ahead for the pro-Canada crowd. Do you embrace that sense of unity that we saw back in 1995, or is Dane right that, you know, the fragmentation is so much further along that you have to have these different voices, these different silos to try and win people over, Colin?
10: Yeah, I think it is a very different conversation than we had in Quebec. And I think there's an opportunity for unity with certain audiences. I wouldn't fully throw it out the window with having like the Conservatives, the Liberals, the NDP, every province up together. But I do think Dana's right. I think there are people that Dane will appeal to and the Conservative movement will appeal to. And even Danielle Smith's efforts around those nine referenda questions will appeal to strengthen Alberta's position within Canada. That if Mark Carney comes and was sharing the stage, would completely counteract a lot of those efforts. I think the reality is the Alberta conversation is very different from the Quebec conversation. The Quebec conversation was very much a cultural movement of we have a unique identity. We are a unique nation within the nation. Alberta's discussion around separation and what's kind of bubbled up today is it's a bunch of people who are very angry with how Ottawa's been treated and been treating Alberta for over a decade. And they're sick of that, and they want to strengthen Alberta's place within Confederation, or they want to leave, ultimately. And I think that the audience is very different. I think having a Liberal on the stage for some of those swing voters who could go either way would actually probably alienate them and push them further towards that. And I think Dane's right. I do like the approach that the Conservatives are taking with listening to the issues. I think Pierre Poilievre, Mark Carney, and Danielle Smith are all aligned on that, but I do think there's different spokespeople for different audiences in this case.
8: What's your thought? Last word on you to this one, Shannon.
9: Well, right now the CPC isn't in the conversation. I mean, it's been more than a month since Pierre Poilievre delivered his pro-Canada speech in Calgary. And then this is kind of the first thing that's happened since. They've been very quiet. And so I think that they might do well, actually, from joining forces with some others. I think that it's been very difficult for Pierre Poilievre to find his space. I think that when he finally came out and said something, it was kind of already being filled by other prominent conservatives. And he struggled and continues to struggle to find his space within it. I think that we have seen a very effective sort of an unlikely alliance in Corey Hogan, of course, a Liberal MP, and Jason Kenney, the former Conservative MP, as well as the former Conservative Premier of Alberta. And I think the two of them together were really effective. I think that they showed that you can collaborate and work together, and that staying in Canada is bigger than your politics. And so I think that approach really worked, and I think it could really help, you know, the Conservatives sort of find their space in this, because to be honest, it's really been consumed by the Liberals and by other prominent Conservative voices. So I think it might help them to find an unlikely alliance that they might be able to get a little bit more oxygen on this issue.
8: Yeah, I suspect we'll see some more strange bedfellows as we get closer to October 19th on this one here. That is all we've got. And Colin, Shannon, you know, to borrow a line from my panel, the spiciest political panel on radio, this has been a forking excellent great time.
9: Well, glad to hear it.
8: There you go. Thanks so much. That's it for Capital Conversations. Shannon Greer, Colin Aitchison. You got thoughts on that? 780-451-8800. 403-974-8255. It's Courtney Theriault subbing in for Shea Ganim on this Wednesday morning.
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2: A little bit of a window here for us to check in on some texts, as we've just finished up with our political panel, covered a whole wide of whole swath of territories, talking about tariffs, talking Trump, talking about the premiers, talking about separation, and just a couple thoughts at 780-451-8800-403-974-8255. Frank writes in saying, Courtney, I'm sick of hearing MOUBS. They should call it what it is, that they've agreed to consider the possibility. Definitely is a far thing from a done deal. If you can just agree to agree on the future, apparently that's what it is. Albert says, Donald Trump is adding tariffs to products entering the U.S. One of his stated goals was to reduce the trade deficit between our countries. Canada has a population of 40 million, the U.S. 10 times that. If you did a calculation of trade volume per capita, it's not the U.S. that has a trade deficit, it's Canada. And on the premier's conversation, we're talking about knocking down interprovincial barriers and what have you. Someone says the provinces can't be united as long as Quebec and Ontario are calling the shots. Ditch the dairy cartel and we will talk. Yeah, supply management, definitely something of a hot button topic, even if Trump wasn't weighing in on this. So, as I said, we're going to continue these conversations on the other side of 11 o'clock, and we will be talking about food and dairy as inflation, once again, hitting our pocketbooks at the grocery store. Courtney Theriault is stepping in for Shea Gannon. More conversations coming your way just on the other side of 11 o'clock.
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5: From the National Newsroom of the Canadian Press, I'm Don Mitchell. Early estimates assessing what kind of damage wildfires have done in northern Ontario suggest more than 7,250 square kilometers has been burned. That's more of the province's forest than any previous year on record. Fire weather specialist Liam Buchert with the Canadian Forest Service says a recent burst of fast-moving wildfires are responsible for nearly all of the area burned in just a few days. And Buchert says the hazard still remains high right now.
6: A complete reprieve is not really in the forecast. But I think if we look into August, kind of periods, a week or so where things are going to burn quite intensely, but then we're going to have some rain come in and knock down those fires a little bit.
5: More than 180 active wildfires are burning in Ontario's north, including 12 new ones sparked in the last 24 hours. Meanwhile, a burst of fire activity in British Columbia is being associated with high temperatures that have seen most of the province blanketed by about 40 heat warnings. A third British Columbia community, the village of Clinton, came under threat from advancing wildfires as the southern interior faces a series of evacuation orders and alerts. The Thompson-Nicola Regional District has ordered the evacuation of about 180 address properties on the Bonaparte Plateau around Big Bar Lake to the north of Clinton. Elsewhere, the entire city of Kimberley in southeast BC, with a population of more than 8,000, remains under an evacuation alert. The deal that convinced U.S. President Donald Trump to open the new Ontario-Michigan bridge confirms that Canada will split toll revenue with the U.S.
7: The text of the document says Canada will share half of net toll revenues with the U.S. for the first 15 years. It says Canada's payments will be made to a United States-Canada Economic Development Fund controlled by the U.S. government. Prime Minister Mark Carney said last week that Canada and the U.S. would share net revenues from the Gordie Howe International Bridge for 15 years, but the two countries would only split the bridge's toll revenue after, quote, all of the debt is repaid. Conservative MP Shuvaloy Majumdar argues the Prime Minister caved, and he accuses the government of lying. Jason White, The Canadian Press.
5: In Washington, U.S. President Donald Trump says new hefty tariffs on economic drug makers is to restore generic pharmaceutical production into America. In a social media post, Trump said as of August 1st, 2028, generic drugs being brought into the U.S. will face a 100% tariff, which will rise to 200% a year later. The Canadian Pharmaceutical Manufacturers and Exporters Alliance said in a statement that it has seen the proposed tariff framework and is waiting for details from the U.S. administration. Meanwhile, President of the Canadian Generic Pharmaceutical Association, Jim Keon, said the levies would disrupt fragile pharmaceutical supply chains. This is the Canadian Press. In sports and MLS, Sam Surridge scored on a penalty kick, powering Nashville SC over CF Montreal 1-0. Nashville extending a win streak to 5 games. Elsewhere, Luka Gavron made 4 saves to help Toronto FC play Matt Turner and the New England Revolution to a scoreless draw. Gavron had 3 saves in the first half in his second straight clean sheet. Meanwhile, Pavel Buka scored 2 goals to help FC Cincinnati beat the Vancouver Whitecaps 4-3. The Whitecaps played for the first time since before the World Cup. Captain Ryan Gold had 2 goals in his season debut. He missed the first 14 games of the regular season while recovering from knee surgery. And in Major League Baseball, the Toronto Blue Jays dropped a 4th game in a row in a 4-2 loss to the visiting Tampa Bay Rays. Victor Mesa Jr. hit 2 RBI singles for the Rays. The Blue Jays have scored just 6 runs in their past 5 games. Their 402 runs are the fewest in all of Major League Baseball this season. From the Canadian Press, I'm Don Mitchell.
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10: Talking about the flu.
2: We're talking about just you getting sick, right? And I think we know that what we typically knew as flu season in the colder months here in Alberta has basically become more of a year-round thing. We're seeing more people get the sniffles, get a little bit of a tummy bug in the warm weather months. Certainly, we had that issue in the Terrio household here not too long ago as my adorable children that, let's be candid. They're adorable, but they're both Trojan horses. They are Trojan horses for all of the diseases that exist, especially with my toddler. All the diseases you would get at a daycare. It's a petri dish, basically. And I bring that up because we're talking about what's happening in Germany, where they're going to require all workers to have a sick note should they need to take time off work. It comes at a time when they say there are concerns about productivity and that this is one way that they feel that they can ensure they're getting the most bang for their buck out of their workers. Certainly productivity is a concern here in Canada as well, but it doesn't seem like we're ready to walk down that path. So the question to you today, 780-451-8800, 403-974-8255 is, do you agree with this? So your thoughts on sick notes in general. Daryl says, for some of those people, the only way you can get time off is to call in sick, as you're not even allowed to use holidays due to short staffing and whatnot. And indeed, yes, it's definitely not a universal strategy across Canada in terms of how we approach sick days and sick notes. Someone says that, there are those who abuse the system, and that's why companies would want it. Not everyone is sick when they say that they are, for sure. I'm going to give Steve a quick say hey here before we move on. Steve, I know you've been patiently waiting on the line. Appreciate your dedication, my friend. How you doing? We got you, Steve? Oh. All right. We might not have Steve after all. We'll hang tight. Steve, are you there?
10: Oh, you got me. Yeah, there we go.
2: We figured it out. All right. All right.
10: Okay. This will make people sick. Gas is $1.85.9 in Calgary.
2: $84.9. Okay.
10: So on 50 liters, that's over $90.
2: Well, that makes me sick. Yeah, I'm going to need a sick note to just deal with that. Yikes.
10: Okay, so this is a simple thing. If a workplace wants, this is now Germany is one of the first countries to get National Health Service, and but in Canada, if it's going to be work-related, that's a WCB claim. Mm. That's not going to be on a regular health care.
2: Yeah.
10: So the way it works is every company has to check boxes, like what is the risk assessment to work at Chad Radio? What's the risk assessment to work as a high-rise window cleaner? You check these boxes. Now, if you want to treat your labor force as children, then you're going to have a new box there. Yes, they're going to have a doctor's note. And then WCB will give you a new rate. Because if you're a company of 1,000 people, that's a lot of sick notes. But I also have the same complaint. I'll just finish with this. There's about 800,000 people in Alberta that take blood pressure medicine. That's $1.5 million doctor visits every year in Alberta, or about $50 million. And if I asked the pharmacist, could you guys do this? Yeah. So why can't you? Because the College of Physicians says no. So they want to protect their turf because this is an easy $50 million for the doctors. And mostly it's the nurse that does it. But anyways, bottom line is, if workplace wants to do that, then it has to fall under WCB.
2: Okay. Well,
10: I'll pay for it, not the taxpayer.
2: No, I appreciate that perspective, Steve, and absolutely.
10: Okay.
2: I think something to be said for that, for sure. And if you're wondering about the hazards here at Chorus, I'm considered a hazard. I make the workplace less comfortable. Thanks for that, Steve. Appreciate it. Keep your thoughts coming, as I say, 780-451-8800, 403-974-8255. Well, there are two types of people in this world. Those who buy their hamburger or hot dog buns in store branded in 12-packs, or those who splurge for the bougie 6 or 8-packs for their favorite meat holder. But regardless where you reside in the bun class system, you're shelling out more this month. Grocery prices once again rising faster than general inflation, but a whole bunch of things are even further ahead on that list, including buns, basic old buns, among the biggest jumps at the check checkout, up 6%. So, to talk about my latest beef with grocery stores, joined by a voice you know around these parts, professor at the Department of Food, Agriculture, and Resource Economics at the University of Guelph. Welcome back, Mike von Massow, to the show. Good day to you.
11: Hello, and thanks for having me.
2: Let's get to the most important question that I think is on the top of everyone's mind right now as we talk about buns and everything like that. Why don't hot dog bun packages match the number of hot dogs in a package?
11: If I knew the answer to that, I'd be much more successful than I am now. I've never understood it. My guess is it's partly to manage price expectations, as you were just talking about, right? So that the price for a 6 or an 8 pack is the same as the price for a 12 pack. That's the more generic and less maybe smaller buns. But that's one that's been a head scratcher for me for a long time.
2: All right, I was going to ask you about how they get the caramel in the Cadbury bar, but I don't want to push my luck today. We'll get to the buns momentarily, but just broadly, 17 straight months that we've seen the grocery prices growing ahead of the consumer price index. How often have we seen this? I mean, is this an unusual phenomena, or is, you know, this something that kind of ebbs and flows over the years?
11: Well, this is somewhat of an unusual phenomenon. We haven't seen this sort of persistent increase in food prices over 17 months, as you said, in recent memory. But we understand that we have greater variability in terms of weather. We have greater variability in terms of geopolitical activity. More wars, more tariffs, all of those sorts of things. So they are disproportionately affecting food versus other things. I will say that we have a little bit of a glimmer of good news that while the annual prices are still up, and that's what we feel in our budget, 2 out of the last 3 months, we've actually seen average prices come down in the grocery store. So there is some optimism, seeing a little bit of relief as we go forward the next few months.
2: Mike, this is talk radio. We're all about being cynical. We don't need good news. I'm kidding.
11: Well, I can give you. I excel at cynicism. If you'd like some.
2: Well, let's hone in on a couple of, I guess, specific items. Obviously that are helping to drive this, right? And there's long been a conversation, I think, about certainly beef prices in this country, those growing at a specific rate. We're starting to see that consistently now, I think, with chicken as well, right? That basically the notion of a rising tide floats all boats, not obviously in the way we want to in this case, but chicken basically catching up to beef, it feels.
11: Well, chicken prices have gone up, but they've gone up much less year over year than beef prices have. And what we're seeing this month was chicken breasts went down in price and chicken thighs went up significantly in price. And that's kind of a phenomenon that I think chicken is going up in price. Thighs tend to be cheaper than breasts. And so we're seeing that demand shift a little bit. My house, we've always eaten chicken thighs. I find them juicier on the barbecue, but because we only get 2 thighs and 2 breasts on a chicken, we can't. So if demand for thighs goes up, the price of thighs has to go up so that we balance that demand a little more effectively. So we see demand for protein go up in the summer because we barbecue. We're seeing the same thing happen in beef. We saw ground beef actually come down in price last month, but steaks went up in price. And that's, again, there's only so much of everything in every animal. And so the relative demand is affecting the price in those cases.
2: Yeah, especially in the heart of summer barbecue season. Now, I did mention buns, I would love for you to walk me through this, why it is that something as simple as a bun is seeing a 6% hike in inflation.
11: Well, we saw a similar bump in the price of flour. And so flour going up means it's an ingredient in buns. Hot dog bun demand goes up in the summer as well. Yeah. We eat more hot dogs on the barbecue than we do boil or grilling them in the winter. And so part of it is demand. Part of it is the cost of the inputs that are going into those buns.
2: All right. And then fruit, which is relevant in my house because of how much my toddler consumes. You know what? Fine. We'll bend to some good news. It seems like it's actually a little bit cheaper.
11: Yep. And And that's something we see seasonally every year. You know, we're getting into Canadian production. Some of it we're a bit early, but we're also seeing as we get into the summer, production moves north in the U.S., mm-hmm. and so we're not trucking it as far. And so that's one of the reasons prices come down. And then as we get into Canadian production, whatever is seasonal, we're just getting out of strawberries. Those become very cheap just because of the fact that we're not trucking it as far and there's an abundant Canadian supply.
2: So, I mean, those are the headliners, I think, to a large degree. Anything else in terms of the fluctuations that stands out to you as maybe as a bit of an outlier, or is everything kind of where you anticipated it would be?
11: Well, tomatoes were a real outlier in the last year. We saw tomato prices go up 30%. They came down significantly in June. And again, that's because tomato production is moving north in the U.S. and we're not trucking it as far. Mm. But over the winter, we saw real problems in Mexico. Their acreage was down because of tariffs from the U.S. And then they had a bad growing season. So from a smaller land base and then a bad season, supply was dramatically affected. So those prices went up. We also are optimistic that we won't see the continued rise, at least for this year, of coffee prices, which went up significantly last year because of issues in the five main coffee exporting nations. But Brazil, who's the largest, has had a better year. And we're starting to see a little bit of relief in the grocery aisle relative to coffee.
2: Yeah, and it's important, right? Because I don't want my happy juice to make me angry at being more expensive than it used to be, so that's good.
11: Yeah, you don't want to ration caffeine.
2: No, not at all. I'm curious about some of the other factors that you mentioned, I think, that tie into the uncertainty around this, and certainly gas prices have fluctuated quite a bit. I'm assuming that elevated price overall, though, compared to where we were a year ago, is still having an effect on what we're seeing on the grocery shelves.
11: I think it is, and it's being offset a little bit by the fact that produce is moving north, and so we're not trucking it as far. So even though we're seeing some reductions in things like fresh fruit, we're not seeing them as significantly as we might have expected because that trucking cost is going up. So partly that's being masked in the fact that we're producing it further north anyway. But yeah, and the federal government has come up with the excise tax holiday, which has also buffered it to a degree, but that remains a real wild card going forward.
2: And the other one that gets tossed around there, and I'd love to get your perspective on this, because it feels like I'm hearing it from both sides, the industrial carbon pricing, right? Folks say, well, you know what, steel prices go up, that means farm machines cost more, and then transportation costs go up, that gets passed on to the consumer. You're deep in the weeds on this. How much of an impact does the industrial carbon pricing have on our grocery bill?
11: Carbon taxing has almost no impact on our grocery bill. That's not only my work, that's work done at the University of Calgary and other places. No. The design of that industrial carbon tax is designed to put the pressure on the producer in markets where things are set where prices are set globally. So if a farmer's equipment goes up in price, it doesn't mean that their grain price or oilseed price will go up, because those are set globally. And so we're having almost no impact of I mean, there are impacts on the ground, but not on grocery prices from the industrial carbon tax.
2: All right. And last one I want to touch on here, and again, I think part of this is still a work in progress. We're talking about Donald Trump and the tariffs that he's looking to implement on August 19th in response to what he sees as concerns over alcohol, dairy, Canadian car production, and things to that effect. Best as you can tell, what impact might that have on Canadian producers?
11: I looked this morning at the list of things that are proposed to be on that thing, mm-hmm. and so it will have an impact on Canadian producers of stuff, but less so on Canadian producers of food. The only real areas of agricultural production that were on there were cut flowers, mm-hmm. which will affect greenhouses that are exporting cut flowers. particularly here in Eastern Canada, but probably also in British Columbia, and honey producers, because natural honey is on the list. Otherwise, there's almost no food product on the list of things that are going to be tariffed. And I saw something yesterday that said, in fact, about 1.5% of Alberta's exports are on that list. So while you'll feel it, it's not going to be as significant as perhaps down here in the East, where it's up to about 10% of our exports to the.
2: There you go. That's Dr. Mike Van Massow, professor to the University of Guelph in the Department of Food, Ag, and Resource Economics, just talking about why it is we're seeing some foods jump at a much larger rate than others. If you got thoughts on those conversations, 780-451-8800, 403-974-8255. Courtney Theriault coming at you here on the Shea Ganim Show on this Wednesday morning.
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19: 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Hello, Len.
20: Hi, Gord.
19: Earlier this year, we talked about how detached homes were still in pretty solid demand. Has that continued into the summer?
20: Yeah, there's the inventory levels aren't still high. So there's between the 600 to 800 range. It's still very steady. If you price it right, it's moving.
19: So condos still soft?
20: Yeah, the apartment condo and the townhouse condo market is probably the softest sector of all the markets. The other area that's right now is the luxury market. You know, it's been steady. It's holding the same as last year, over $1 million. So that's same, but it's still only 5% of the market.
19: Northwest, Northeast, Southwest, Southeast, what's the hot sector right now?
20: Well, I think if you price it right, I think the Northwest and Southwest sectors are strong. The Southeast sectors, because they have a lot of lake communities, are very popular. And the Northeast is still very good for affordability.
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2: I can feel my face, but hey, I love it when I'm with you, even though I can still feel my face. Courtney Terrio here on the Shea Gannum Show. Let's not waste any time. Let's dive into a couple more calls here before we have to hit pause. And we're talking about all things tariff, all things groceries. And Mike gave us a little ring here in Calgary. And Mike, how you doing this morning?
0: I'm doing real well, Courtney. Sounds like you're doing great.
2: Yeah, like I said, I can feel my face. That's a good sign. what's on top of my
0: thing, so.
2: Yeah, what's on top of your mind?
0: Well, you know, I'm kind of mulling over the tariff process. I've been in the supply chain business for quite a few years and had a lot of tariffs that I had to work when I imported products for customers. Hmm. I don't ever remember having to pay a tariff to ship a product.
2: Yeah.
0: So I'm assuming that hasn't changed. Therefore, the U.S. customers of whoever up here that's getting the cut flowers or whoever have to pay the tariffs.
2: Correct.
0: Is that correct?
2: That is how it is. Yeah, I was reading, there's a committee in the United States right now, a congressional committee, and someone was talking about the average cost for the Americans, something in the neighborhood of $1,700 a year additional because of the tariffs.
0: Yeah, and I also saw something of $42 billion have been paid back to the companies that have paid the tariffs so far because of the rulings, the judicial rulings. So let's just say I'm shipping widget A and it has a 25% tariff. Mm-hmm. My customer in the United States says, well, your prices are 25% too high. Mm-hmm. So I have a choice as a supplier to say, well, I'll match those prices and I'll give you a price that allows you to pay the tariffs and keep our relationship at the same financial value, or I can't help you. You'll have to find it elsewhere.
2: Yep.
0: 99% of the stuff exported is not a generic device or a generic product that you just go and buy, and if you don't find A, you pick up B. If you're building a cake and you're getting flour, you don't just switch flour suppliers overnight.
2: Yeah, okay? Absolutely. You build those trusted relationships for sure.
0: Right. So how much of the exports that we've sent across that obviously equaled up over $42 billion worth of tariffs, first of all, were paid for by a Canadian supplier in a reduced price to equal the tariffs? Or not.
2: Nope.
0: So we don't see those numbers. Mm-hmm. We hear the big hammer hitting down that tariffs are terrible. Everybody knows that the tariffs hurt the person getting the product,
2: but
0: not the person shipping the product.
2: Yeah, no, you're right, and I think that maybe is something that's lost in the equation. You know, it kind of reminds me a little bit when you have these rideshare programs that do food delivery, right? They take a cut from the restaurants, right? And so their actual take home, the restaurants aren't making nearly as much as if you come into the restaurant. So maybe something akin to that. Mike, I got to let you go, but thanks for that, and have yourself a splendid Wednesday.
0: If you could just find some of those numbers and put them out in the ionosphere for us to see, that'd be great. Thank you.
2: I'll do my darndest for you, Mike.
0: Enjoy your show.
2: I appreciate that. And I enjoy you, Mike. Gonna take a little bit of a break. More of the Shea Gannum Show with Courtney Terrio coming at you here just on the other side of 11:30.

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9: Here's a question for you. Another one. It feels like sometimes I'm asking you, like, I'm just a teacher. It's a pop quiz every segment for you guys out there. I promise it's not a skill testing question. There's no calculus, no algebra, no geometry required here. How much TV do you watch on a daily or weekly basis? Derek, Sarah, I'll pull you guys in real quickly on this here.
10: Yeah.
9: Just a curiosity. How much TV do you consume? Sit on the couch, watching the boob tube, watching your screen, streaming or whatever.
10: You know, Courtney, I'm literally watching TV right now here in the studio. No, probably when I go home, I'd say probably maybe 3 or 4 hours a night after work. I don't really, in the morning, maybe an hour or so of news and maybe 3 or 4 hours a night.
9: Okay, so somewhere in the neighborhood of about maybe 5 hours a day.
10: Yeah.
9: Okay,
10: yeah.
9: Okay, that's about 20, more than 20%. Sarah, what about you?
11: If I'm sitting at home, the TV is on usually.
9: Okay.
11: For background noise.
9: Huh.
11: So it is on most of the day, but I don't know how much of it I'm actually consuming because I'm usually doing other things while it's on.
9: Okay. So basically like it's just radio for you?
11: Well, yeah, but I don't, you know, I like to have noise in the house. So whether it's music or the TV, I just need something there.
9: Okay. Well, I get that. I get that. Silence is scary. I you know, if it gets too silent, I'll be honest, I talk to myself just to make sure that, you know, I can still hear.
10: What about you, though?
9: Me? You know what? I probably, with the kids usually don't get down to sleep until probably all told around 8 o'clock on average, 7:30, 8 o'clock. I like to try to get bed at a reasonable time. So it's possible I'll squeeze in a couple hours on a given night, okay. You know, especially during the summer with the reality shows like Big Brother and America's Got Talent and Amazing Race. And,
10: oh, yeah.
9: Yeah, so many good ones to choose from. So there's a reason. I'd love to know at 780-451-8800-403-974-8255 how much TV you watch on a daily or weekly basis. And I'll get to that momentarily, but I did pull up some numbers just for context, for comparison's sake. Stats show that preschoolers consume between 1.6 and 3.6 hours of TV a day. I guess it depends on, you know, how much attention mom and dad can pay. Teens get about 6 hours of total screen time in a day. That does include their phone, in part because they probably don't know what a television is. You know, try talking to teens about a cable bill. Just see their eyes gloss over. Or maybe explain to them what must-see TV was. Or how you had to wait a week to see a new episode of television. Yeah, we were basically cavemen by comparison to modern television. As for adults, the average comes in at just about 20 hours of TV per week. But that shoots all the way up to 37 hours a week for folks 55 and older. Point being that all ages are still glued to whatever they consider the boob tube for a considerable amount of time. And there's a new report that suggests that could be impacting us later on in life. And so to talk about these findings, joined now by a postdoctoral scholar in the Human and Evolutionary Biology program at the University of South Carolina's Dornsife College of Letters, Arts, and Science, Nathan Fetter, with us today. Nathan, how are you doing?
12: I'm good. Thank you.
9: Let's talk about this study. And what I find interesting about this is one of those studies that requires a lot of dedication, because this isn't something you guys basically cobbled together in a week or two. This is something that you folks have been working on for, technically speaking, decades.
12: Yes. Especially just for this analysis that we will be talking about, it took like just 2 years to have everything running and finishing. So yeah, it took a while to organize this. And for the study, for the ERIC study, this is like 24 follow-up studies. So yeah, it's huge.
9: So let's talk about, I guess, what it got when you guys started, when you got out of the gates. What was it that you were looking for? What was the purpose of the study?
12: Yeah, that's a great question. So as you were saying, we know that now we spend most of our waking time in sedentary behavior. So we spend like 50% of the time of our waking time, especially sitting, which is the most common form of sedentary behavior. And we know that sedentary behavior affects our brain, affects our risk for dementia, for example. As you are saying, if you spend 5 hours a day watching TV or just regular sitting, we know that 5 hours a day sitting can increase your risk for dementia. So you're now in this study, okay, so it's all sitting harmful for our brain. Does all sitting has the same effect or the same association for brain health? And this is why we conducted this study, to see what kind of sedentary behavior, what kind of sitting could be more dangerous for our brain.
9: Okay. And by the way, to your point, I'm looking up the numbers here, and it seems to validate the concept that, we sleep. We hope to sleep. The dream is to sleep for 8 hours a day, but when you have a 3.5-year-old and a 9-month-old like I do, eight hours is kind of a dream, a pie-in-the-sky concept. But 8 hours a day is what we're supposed to get for sleeping as a sedentary activity. But we sit. on average, as much as 11 hours a day. So to your point, yeah, absolutely. I don't think a lot of us realize how much we sit over the course of 24 hours, you know, basically 45% of our day is spent on our keisters. But as you say, I mean, here's the thing. Sit happens, but not every type of sitting is the same. And so let's talk about, I guess, you know, the type of sitting that we might endure watching television for those 5 hours a day versus the sitting that I'm doing right now here in the radio studio at work. How do those types of sitting compare?
12: Yeah, no, that's another great question. So when we are sitting and watching TV, we are engaging in some sedentary behavior that has low cognitive engagement. Mm-hmm. So it does not require consistent and permanent attention, or problem-solving skills are just turned off. And when you are sitting at work, for example, as you said, we usually are in some kind of sedentary behavior that requires some brain activity. Mm-hmm. And what we saw in this study is that this brain activity during sedentary behavior that has some cognitive engagement can not protect, but is associated with larger brain cortical volumes in regions that are related to decision-making, memory, problem-solving. So as you said, yeah, not sitting is equal for brain health. If you spend most of our time in sedentary behavior like sitting, during watching TV, so this low cognitive engagement is one of the reasons why we see this inverse or opposite associations between sitting at work and TV watching with brain volume, brain structure, and cerebrovascular damage.
9: Interesting. Next time if my boss ever complains that I'm sitting around too much, I'll just tell him I'm fighting off dementia. That's why I'm sitting on the job. One of the other things that was interesting in this is that it almost feels like a punchline, like a Jerry Seinfeld joke from like 1992. Well, men watch TV like this. Well, women watch TV like this. But there's some truth to that in the sense that you guys did pick up on some nuanced differences between how men and women watch TV and how that might impact the study, the research, the how it might impact their brains.
12: Yes, this was a very interesting finding in our study. So what we saw was that we can't say TV watching decreases our brain volume. You know, it's just an association. So there is no cause and effect here. But what we saw was that in men, the association between TV watching and sitting at work with brain structure and brain health in general was stronger than in women. So TV watching, as you said, was associated with smaller brain regions in men, but not in women. And the same for sitting at work. So sitting at work in men seems to be more protective in terms of brain health than in women. And some possible reasons for that, especially for TV watching, is that women usually spend roughly the same time sitting than men, but the pattern for that sitting is different. So usually men has longer, prolonged, uninterrupted sitting than women. So this is one reason why we think that, for example, TV watching might be more harmful for men than women. But yeah, so it seems like we have the sex-dependent association. There are also some biological reasons that might explain this association. So yeah, it's a very interesting finding.
9: Interesting. So I guess, let's cut to the chase and talk about maybe some advice, some thoughts you have on maybe how to avoid walking down this path to ensure that, you know, we're getting up, that we're not allowing our brains to kind of fall into this sort of just flatlining in some ways as we watch TV. Like, I mean, obviously, I would assume it's not a good idea to just sit down on the couch and binge an entire season of Grey's Anatomy without getting up. That much I know. But what's your advice in general?
12: Yeah, I think my wife would love to watch all seasons of Grey's Anatomy at once. But yeah, so I think in general, I think the advice here is if you need to sit, for some reason, it's hard for you to decrease your time spent in sedentary behavior. And unfortunately, we know that for some people, that might be a difficult go. So if you can't decrease your time sitting, just try to engage in some activity that has some cognitive demand, some cognitive challenge during this time. This might protect our brain. Engage in this kind of activity, engage in this type of behavior might protect our brain, because we know that these regions that we saw, those associations, are really related to dementia risk. You know, so for example, TV watching decreases brain volume in regions that are vulnerable to Alzheimer's disease risk. So just trying to engage in this kind of activity, and also and always trying to increase your physical activity levels. And this is the main point, trying to increase or maintain your activity levels. And if you need to spend time sitting, just trying to engage in some activity that has some cognitive challenge during this time. So this is the main take-home message that I have for this study.
9: Well, good to know. And Nathan, here's what I'm committed to doing based on your advice. As we finish this interview, I'm going to start doing. Do you think I can do push-ups? I'm going to try to do push-ups right now. Literally, I'm doing a push-up. But my producer can validate the fact that I'm actually doing a push-up right now.
10: It looks weird, but he's doing it.
9: Okay, maybe I shouldn't be doing push-ups. I'm getting a little too out of breath here. But to your point, Nathan, it's very interesting research, and certainly hope that it gives people a little bit of food for thought in terms of how much time they sit on their keister and what's at stake long-term for their brain health. So thanks for hopping on today.
12: No, thank you. Thank you for
9: your space. There you go. Oh, I need a moment. I did like 10 push-ups there. I don't know. Could you tell I was doing 10 push-ups, Derek? If you weren't looking at me.
10: No. That was a solid 3. Yeah. Oh, but they look good.
9: Okay, I appreciate it. Maybe we'll see what other type of activities I can get up here so that I don't allow myself to be too sedentary. But if you got thoughts on that, 780-451-8800, 439-74-8255. We're going to check in with your thoughts, because you do have some thoughts on that conversation that we had right there. So it'll be Courtney Terrio doing some crunches probably after the break, and chatting with you, engaging you in conversation as the Shea Ganim Show continues here on this Wednesday morning.
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9: Yeah, we were just talking about making sure that you get up off your keister if you happen to consume a lot of television, because it appears that if we sit down and we mindlessly drone in front of the TV for hours on end, we run the risk of elevating the possibility of dementia a little bit later on in life. And I wanted to get to a couple of texts here. We're talking about that. We're talking about how much TV you consume. Someone says, well, Courtney, obviously the people in your studio aren't farmers. I get maybe an hour of TV in a day on summer months, maybe 2 hours maximum in winter. We have farm, we have cows, we have dogs, we have grandkids. We keep busy. And here's the thing. I was looking this up. 8% of Canadians never watch TV, never consume anything on a screen. That's almost 1 in 10. How do you do it? Part of me is almost jealous that you have that kind of self-restraint, however it is you come at that. What about if you are a person who watches educational TV shows or shows that challenge your mind to have you guess or analyze something? I think that's probably a fair point. Not all television is created equally. Someone also says, that's why I game in the evening after supper. I'm 60 years old, contractor working full-time, and if I turn on the TV too early, just puts me to sleep. After supper, I'll game online for 2 or 3 hours and maybe watch a show before hitting the hay. Hey, you are speaking, you're preaching to the choir here, my friend. I'm definitely one of those folks that still tries to squeeze in a game before the end of the night to make sure that it's not completely empty calories that I'm consuming as I watch a screen. I know the folks on the phone line want to get in on this, and we've got Tom, who dialed in almost immediately when we started having that last conversation. How's your Wednesday going, Tom?
22: My Wednesday's going great, Courtney. How are things there?
9: Oh, it's good. I'm doing ab crunches so that I'm not just sitting on my butt to make sure that I'm not getting my dementia. I'm kidding, of course. I'll save the crunches for the break. But what's on your mind?
22: So I just talk about TV. So I'll say something to you that maybe you haven't heard in a while.
9: Yeah.
22: I'm 68.
9: Okay.
22: I haven't had cable TV since 1999.
9: Okay.
22: I sort of got used to it when I was married and lived in the country on an acreage. We didn't have that. We had a digital antenna. That's all I have now. I've got 6 channels. I have a Netflix subscription. Mm-hmm. But my 55-inch LG Smart TV has IP channels, which are streaming, channels.
9: Okay.
22: There is nothing current on there. The newest I've ever seen is maybe like documentaries, concerts, programs, like over, you know, like Ice Pilots, all that kind of stuff. That's all a few years old or several years old. I just got, and it's not a money issue. I'm not cheap. It's just that I don't want to get addicted to TV. When I get up in the morning during the week, like I'm about to go to work here shortly. When I get up in the morning, my radio goes on. I've been sort of addicted to QR77 talk radio since back in the Dave Rutherford days. I like the information and opinion I get, so that's what's on in the background pretty much all the time. So at night, I watch TV for a couple of hours. It's usually news. Mm-hmm. During the weekends, I work Monday to Friday. My TV isn't on till 6 o'clock.
9: Okay.
22: So I'm watching on the weekend 8 hours of TV, 10 hours maybe.
9: Yeah.
22: And it's mostly those streaming channels that come with the LG TV.
9: Well, you know, it sounds
22: I've just gotten used to it.
9: Yeah. Right? Well, it sounds like you're taking the steps to ensure that you're getting a nutritious television, right? That you're not getting the empty calories like me watching Big Brother three nights a week.
22: Yeah, well, I do catch sometimes during the week, depending on what time I get home, some of the older series like Madam Secretary and things like that, which I really like. But everything that's on TV in terms of rom-coms or series is just a new take on something old, medical or 911, you know, lawyer.

0: their cable or whatever their subscription is. Mm-hmm. I think my Netflix is $20 a month or something. Mm-hmm. And it's just, I've just adapted to it and learned to do other things. I know that if I, and I've got TELUS calling me all the time to try and get me into some sort of program, right? Yeah. And I know if I did that, I would be locked in the TV, right?
1: Yeah,
0: and
1: don't give in.
0: I don't want to do that.
1: Don't give in. All right. I got to let you go, Tom, because we got to hit pause here on the show, but appreciate you phoning in and giving us hope for those of us that would like to find a way to dial back our TV consumption. As I say, 780-451-8800, 403-974-8255. It's Courtney Theriault in for Shea Ganim as we hit the noon hour here on the show.

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1: From the National Newsroom of the Canadian Press, I'm Karen Rebo. Canada's premiers wrapped up 2 days of talks Wednesday in Charlottetown ahead of Thursday's face-to-face meeting with Prime Minister Mark Carney. Premiers reasserted Wednesday that they remain united as a Team Canada against America's newly threatened 50% tariffs. Ontario Premier Doug Ford says he's looking forward to talking with Carney about possible responses to the latest Trump trade attack.
2: I'll just speak for Ontario. Everything's on the table. We can't keep rolling over for Donald Trump. So that's what I believe in, standing up strong. You negotiate through strength. You don't negotiate through weakness, especially with President Trump.
1: Meantime, the premiers requested Ottawa renew health transfer agreements with the provinces and territories that will start expiring next year. Police are urging Calgary residents and real estate agents to check on empty homes in the city as a massive search for a missing boy continues. At a news conference Wednesday, Acting Staff Sergeant Scott Gutterson said 11-year-old Parker has autism and is nonverbal, but has skills to survive, perhaps inside a home where occupants may be away on vacation. Gutterson says investigators don't think foul play is involved, but they do believe Parker is still alive.
3: I cannot recall a time in the city where a missing child has been missing for this long, which is why we're ramping up our efforts.
1: Hundreds of people are searching for the boy since he walked away from his day home in northern Calgary last Thursday. Gutterson says investigators are working through more than 400 tips and are continuing with ground, water, and air searches. The body of one of two boys believed to have been swept into fast-moving rapids in a Manitoba lake Saturday afternoon has been recovered in Whiteshell Provincial Park. Mounties in Lac de Bonnie say they received a report Wednesday evening of a body near the shore on Nutamick Lake, later confirming it was 10-year-old Maximo O. Ramirez. The search continues for the remaining boy, who is 13. Police have said he is related to Maximo. A former French modeling scout who introduced young women to Jeffrey Epstein has been found dead in his home outside Paris. 69-year-old Daniel Syed was named in the Epstein files released by the U.S. Justice Department. Emails in the files show that Syed would connect Epstein to young women he recruited from around the world, some of which were teenagers. ABC's James Hill has been covering the Epstein case for years. He says Syed's association with Epstein seemed to have started around 2009-10, after Epstein was arrested the first time.
4: Yeah, Syed's name is one of the names that pops up more frequently in the Epstein files. There's about 2,000 hits if you search his name on the DOJ site.
1: Before his death, Syed was reportedly under investigation in France for alleged trafficking and other sex crimes. A cause of death isn't known at this point. This is the Canadian Press. In sports, the Tampa Bay Rays beat the Blue Jays 4-2 for Toronto's fourth straight loss. Blue Jays manager John Schneider says he needs his whole lineup to find a way out of this slump.
5: It has to be everyone. It has to be a little bit contagious. So I think that's kind of where we're at right now, where everyone wants to be the one to open up the floodgates a little bit.
1: The Blue Jays have lost 5 of 6 coming out of the All-Star break. Their 402 runs are the fewest in all of Major League Baseball this season. The Boston Red Sox matched a club record set 80 years ago with their 15th straight victory when Boston beat Baltimore 6-3 in the first game of a doubleheader. Boston didn't break the record, though, as the Orioles took Game 2. In Major League Soccer, Toronto FC goalkeeper Luca Gavrin made 4 saves in a scoreless draw with the New England Revolution. Nashville SC scored on a penalty kick to beat CF Montreal 1-0, and FC Cincinnati beat the Vancouver Whitecaps 4-3. From the Canadian Press, I'm Karen Rebo.
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7: 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Let's

0: show.
1: Yeah, sure is. It's Drexler from the Edge Radio Network covering for Ben. He is back in the chair tomorrow. Can we talk about wildfires? We do the show from our studios in Ontario. And the air quality here in downtown Toronto for the past few days has been really good. It was bad here. You probably saw the photos. And now our friends in British Columbia, hi to our listeners at 730 CKNW, who are dealing with this right now. And if you've got friends in BC, you probably hear about this every single year. British Columbia goes through it. Every single Canadian province goes through it. But BC just, I don't know, something about BC just gets hit harder. And when you look at the interactive map, this is the IQAir.com air map. You can look this up yourself. You know the orange guy down south is like, oh, those fires in Canada, they're blowing smoke down here. Oh, wait, we should charge them money. So Mike Drolet, I got a fantastic screenshot of this and shared it with me. So like, click on the link. Have a look at the live link. I got this link open right now. And what I can tell you, I am looking at British Columbia on fire, but I'm also looking at Washington State even more on fire, and Oregon. Now, I saw those 3D things they can do where it shows you where smoke is blowing or whatever. So you know how the Americans were like, hey, all the smoke's coming down here. I literally saw those hundreds of fires burning in northern Washington, blowing smoke up into Alberta and Saskatchewan. So, yeah, baby, it's a two-way street. We have fires, you have fires. Let's figure it out. Let's figure it out. Like, we actually already have it figured out. But for some reason, some people like to stick their nose into areas that they're not welcome, that they know a squadoosh about. Yes, I am talking about Donald Trump. He knows nothing about wildfires. He knows nothing about fighting them. And he knows nothing about the infrastructure that we have set up to help each other out. Because if he knew that that infrastructure existed, that we had mutual cooperation when stuff's on fire, he probably wouldn't have said this.
2: I think he still would have.
1: That's true. That's true.
2: Yeah, he still would have.
1: The ultimate cross-border cooperation was meant to happen, well, back in June. And now it's going to happen this weekend or not. I don't know. It's so confusing. The opening or not opening of the Gordie Howe Bridge.
2: Between Windsor and Detroit.
1: This thing's beautiful.
2: Huge.
1: $6 billion? We paid for the damn thing. We paid for the entire thing. We fronted the cash to build that bridge. Now, we had a deal in place with Detroit and a few other sort of stakeholders within the states that we would pay for it up front. We'd build it. We'd collect tolls on it. Until the cost of the bridge was recovered fully, and then we'd split the net profits with the U.S. Donald Trump had a problem with that. Big problem with it. Hated it. There's a reason he hated it. That's why I bring in Mike Drolet. Mike, tell me about the owners of the Ambassador Bridge, please.
2: They're called, their names are the Maroon family, the guy who owned it for a long time, Matty Maroon. It's now passed on to his son, but they are legendary down in the Detroit Windsor area. They've tried to block the construction of this bridge, the new bridge, for years because they had a monopoly.
1: They had a monopoly.
2: The only major crossing right there. The other crossing is further north in Sarnia, but the Ambassador Bridge was the busiest border crossing in North America for trade.
1: So now that this new bridge is open, they were going to lose a chunk of their business, a fair chunk of their cash.
2: Because the tolls on the new bridge were going to be substantially lower than they were on the Ambassador Bridge. Right. It was not cheap to get over the Ambassador Bridge.
1: Not cheap at all.
2: Nope.
1: So what happened here? There's probably a lot going on. You're probably, okay, well, why are they doing the big official opening? Why isn't America going to be there? Is Trump going to be there? Are we going to be there? The RSVP has been rescinded for the Americans.
2: Yeah.
1: We're still opening the thing on Friday, right?
2: The grand opening, the ribbon cutting is Friday, but it's going to open to the public on Monday.
1: Right.
2: And the reason they stopped is because of this whole massive tariff dump that Donald Trump has threatened.
1: It is worth noting, too, that there is some suggestion that the reason this whole bridge fiasco is happening is because the Maroon family are major donors to the Republican Party.
2: Shocker.
1: Yeah.
2: It's a shocker. I know. They
1: not just donors to the Republican Party, donors to Donald Trump specifically. So you got a president who probably got some millions from a family that owns a bridge. He's all about money. He's like, all right, you put some money in my pocket, I'll look after your pockets now. We're not opening this bridge. That's exactly what's played out here.
2: They paid for a long, years and years, they paid millions of dollars for lobbyists to be able to stop this from happening in the state of Michigan. But the funny thing is that the state of Michigan, all of their, you know, for the most part, their politicians were all on side with opening it up and honoring the deal.
1: Because
2: it hurts them.
1: Have a listen to this audio from Ontario Premier Doug Ford.
0: That's why we can't roll over. We have to hit back. We have to, rather than be on our back heel, as I said, we have to go forward, take the offense. We are an energy powerhouse.
1: What's he talking about? Booze? Talking about booze there, right? What's he talking about? Energy powerhouse? Talking about booze, right?
2: No, he's talking about...
1: What's he talking about?
2: Talking about the energy, the nuclear energy, the electric energy.
1: Oh, Doug.
2: Et cetera, et cetera.
0: We could dismantle the U.S. if we wanted to, if we all worked together.
1: I don't know about that. We're not doing that. I don't want to be a part of that.
2: I felt bad just even like putting the clip in there.
1: I know. Look, I have no desire to dismantle the United States of America. I love the United States of America. They've got Jack Daniels, and it's delicious. I just want it back on my shelves at some point. I like this, though. I like that we're pushing back and going, no, no, no, no, no. Absolutely not. So you may ask yourself, with all of this going on, how is the relationship between us Canadians and Americans? I did mention a little while back, maybe you just tuned into this show, but on the last show I was just hosting, I mentioned that you got to remember that 90% of Canada's population lives within 100 kilometers of the border. So it's fair to say that our families are deeply intertwined. Our cultures are deeply intertwined. Like, we've got so many friends in the States. Like, hey, what are you doing? I'm off to the States for the weekend. I got a friend with a house down in New York. Whatever it is, we do that. That's just something that we've always done. Longest undefended border on the planet.
2: Most of it, you can just walk across.
1: Right, because we've always been so friendly with each other. So just because our parents hate each other and our aunts and uncles cannot stand the sight of each other doesn't mean the cousins can't get along. So with that being said, how is our relationship between us and Americans? Harry Enten is the data analyst at CNN. He's the one that twitches a lot when he's on television.
2: He does.
1: Usually hangs out near a big screen. I want to play some audio from him in a couple of seconds. Then, guess what? We got a guest on the show. Drew Dulkins is the mayor of Windsor. He is going to join us coming up very soon. Stick around. It's the Ben Mulrooney Show.

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9: Welcome back. Drake's here from the Edge Radio Network. We're going to chat with Drew Dilkins very soon. He's the mayor of Windsor. The Gordie Howe Bridge is opening this Friday, I think, maybe. It's so confusing what's going on. He's going to know because he's the mayor. Before I get to Drew here, who's on the line, I wanted to play this audio from CNN because we were talking about the fires and the cross-border helping and all of that sort of stuff. How is our relationship between us and the Americans? I've said repeated times that just because our parents aren't getting along doesn't mean the cousins aren't getting along. We all get along just fine. It's just the managers. It's the C-suite of our countries that are bickering, and it's irritating. So Harry Enten, he's the twitchy data guy at CNN, dove into how much Canadians hate the U.S. Like, take this with a grain of salt, I guess.
10: Donald Trump has managed to pull a wonderful, magic trick. That is, take an ally, a longtime ally like Canada, and all of a sudden, Canadians, they hate the United States of America. I mean, just take a look at the net favorable rating trend line here from before when Trump, before it took office the second time around, it was plus 13 points. Look at that drop now. That's a nearly 50-point drop. Now Canadians have a minus 33 net favorable view of the United States inside out, round and round, upside down. Diana Ross.
9: I'm so glad that they have soundproofing in the CNN studios at Hudson Yards in New York. That's great. It's really good stuff. The next guest we have on, I think he was a baby when they started building the new bridge. And now we've been, it may not even open this weekend. I don't even know. No, I kid. Drew Dilkins is the mayor of Windsor. He will be there on Friday. I am assuming. Drew, welcome to the show. How are you?
11: Thanks for having me. I'm hopeful to be there Friday. I look forward to it.
9: Will you be holding the scissors or who's going to be clipping that ribbon?
11: I'm not sure. I'm not sure who's going to show up and who will be there. I'm sure it'll be a nice group of Canadians who want to celebrate our binational relationship and the fact that we've built this and paid for this amazing bridge that connects Windsor and Detroit and the United States and Canada, something that was supposed to facilitate more trade and, you know, was done as a function of the increase of trade that we were seeing. And because of the times in which we find ourselves, that celebration won't be quite as momentous as it should be.
9: Yeah, the Americans aren't going to be there. So is it just going to be you and a Canadian contingent, or are some Americans going to show up anyway?
11: I don't know. I mean, the invitations came out from the Windsor-Detroit Bridge Authority, so I'm not sure who's on the guest list. But you know what? There are a lot of reasons to celebrate, despite the fact that the current occupant of the White House is problematic for Canada. I think, you know, when you look at this bridge and we play the long game, recognizing that this bridge will be there longer than I'm alive, longer than my kids are alive, and probably, I don't even have grandkids, but it'll probably outlive their lives as well. This is going to be there for a long time, and it's a direct highway-to-highway access bridge. It will have the most amount of technology embedded in it, which means it'll clear trucks and passenger traffic very, very quickly, and I like to say that if you didn't have to sleep and if you had enough fuel, you could drive a truck from San Diego to Montreal. The only place you'd need to stop is for a quick check at the border, and it'll be a quick check. And so we're excited because in a city like Windsor and a city like Detroit, where we are our respective auto capitals of our countries, our entire industries here operate on a just-in-time delivery basis. And so having a border that is as friction-free as possible is of paramount importance for us, and we look forward to the day that this opens.
9: There is a family at play here in the middle that borders on pest behavior, I think. We're talking about the Maroon family. I mentioned them earlier. They own the Ambassador Bridge. And from what we can understand, they made a massive donation to Donald Trump, and then suddenly this whole idea of us splitting the cost of the bridge the way that we'd originally signed up to do it, he didn't like that. You have familiarity with the Maroon family in Windsor, where they're essentially slumlords and have been for decades. How do you deal with this when you've got a family that acts like that, trying to stop progress?
11: Do I ever have experience? There's stories I can tell you. But listen, what this really speaks to, and it's easy to sort of vilify the Maroons, and they're not the best actors on the planet when it comes to, you know, the way they deal with properties they own in the neighborhoods in which they own these properties. But what it really speaks to is the problem of having a private owner of an international border crossing. Their interests, of course, are playing out, and I'm sure if it wasn't the Maroons, whoever the private owner is going to be trying to protect their business interest, is going to have a problem with government coming in and tax dollars coming in to build a crossing to compete with them. And all of that behavior associated with private interest has played out over 25 years and continues to play out to today. And so at some point in the future, you know, the government's plural will have to rationalize some way to acquire the ownership of the Ambassador Bridge, probably put it under the head of one border authority and recognize that we need them as part of a functioning border crossing ecosystem down here in Windsor. You know, I go back 25 years and the start of this conversation was in and around 9/11 saying we need to have redundancy. What happens if something happened to the Ambassador Bridge via, you know, like a terrorist attack, how would we deal with traffic and the trade flow, which is so important here in Windsor, Detroit? And so that started the conversation. And then they layered on the forward-looking view of What does it look like in terms of an increase in trade as a result of the trade agreements that we have with the United States and now Mexico? What kind of capacity will we need to support the roadways in place to support the increase in trade? And so those two things working together brought us to this particular day. And, you know, we're going to have to find a way to make sure that we keep the Ambassador Bridge as an important part of the ecosystem, but put it under the auspices of public ownership and not private ownership.
9: The mayor of Windsor is with us, Drew Dilkins. We just had a look at the predictive markets to see whether the bridge would open, and people are betting that there's an 80% chance the bridge will open this weekend.
11: I think those odds are pretty good.
9: Yeah, right. I think technically there's 100% chance of you officially opening the bridge on Friday, and then 100% chance of people being able to cross it Monday. Right? You would hope.
11: Yeah, let's hope. But I mean, you're dealing with an occupant of the White House who was threatening to add tariffs to Canada because of wildfires in northern Ontario.
9: Yeah.
11: I mean, I'm just shaking my head here thinking you have more wildfires in the U.S. than we have in Canada.
9: Pick a day. Anything he says on any regular day makes our head shake. I know,
11: well,
9: right?
11: The tariffs on hockey sticks, that ought to do it. The 50% tariff on hockey sticks, that's going to bring us to our knees, I'm sure.
9: Matt Dilkins, if you actually look through the list of the things they want to put tariffs on, it's bonkers.
11: I haven't even spent 5 seconds on it because at the end of the day, I think this will go away before the 30-day window kicks into place. I suspect that most of this is puffery and, you know, for whatever reason, Donald Trump is yeah. trying to apply pressure to Canada for some reason. I wish we could just figure out how to create, as Doug Ford calls it, Fortress North America, where we all work together. Let's strengthen our continent. And from an auto perspective, if it means increasing the amount of domestic content produced in the United States, Mexico, or Canada for vehicles sold here to make them CUSMA or USMCA compliant, yeah. so be it. Those are the kind of conversations that I think would benefit partners in all three countries that we should be having, as opposed to the lunacy of throwing out 50% tariffs on hockey sticks and other items, which only will increase prices for U.S. consumers. I mean, it doesn't mean good things for us, but at the end of the day, those tariffs will simply increase the price of goods for U.S. consumers.
9: Drew Dilkins, the mayor of Windsor, may or may not be at the ribbon-cutting ceremony of the Gordie Howe Bridge. Mayor Dilkins, thanks so much for your time. We appreciate it.
11: Thanks for having me on.
9: There you go. Mayor of Windsor on with us this afternoon on the Ben Mulrooney Show. Look, it's what's going to happen? America's going to show up? I'm sure that Drew has a relationship with the mayor of Detroit. Is the mayor of Detroit going to show up? You would kind of hope, right? Have you ever been to a bridge opening, by the way? It's quite fascinating because they officially open it, and then they let people walk across it.
12: They want people to walk across this.
9: No. You might be able to see a little bit of it, but not go past a certain place. But
12: it's going to be on the Canadian side they're doing this opening.
9: I love this sort of stuff because it's the one and only time that you will see a critical mass of humans standing on a bridge.
12: Yeah.
9: Usually it's just going to be traffic, but I don't know what the numbers are going to be. Predictive markets hasn't told me. But you could see, you know, maybe a couple of thousand people there for the opening just to watch.
12: I highly doubt that.
9: Okay, so it's less exciting than what I thought?
12: Yeah, probably in terms of the ceremony.
9: Hey, look, I live in Toronto where I work with people in the media who will go to the opening of a door. So, you know.
12: They will do that.
9: That's what could happen. It's going to be so Friday. Apparently, this could be happening.
12: Knock on wood.
9: I'm being so sarcastic about it because it's in the like we're going to do our bit. We're going to open our end. But whether the Americans, I guess that's up to them.
12: So yeah, if one country of two decides to open the bridge, does it open for both?
9: Yeah, I don't know. I guess we'll find out Monday. You'll know 5 a.m. Monday. It's like, hey, this truck can't get across.
12: Yeah.
9: All right, coming up, we're going to chat with a comedian by the name of Ryan Zeitz. He has an interesting work from home process. It doesn't involve really him working or actually being at home. I'll explain everything because he's going to join us next. Stay there.
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1: Yes, welcome back. Drake's here from the Edge Radio Network. I love working from home. If I never had to come to a building again or ever see another person ever in my life in a workplace, gotta be so happy. These people drive me crazy, especially Mike Drolet and Joy G. Just absolutely nutbags to deal with. No, I'm kidding.
2: So hurtful.
1: If COVID taught us anything, if COVID taught us anything, it taught the C-suite that no one actually needs to be in the building and they're wasting money on rent. That's what it actually taught us. I have a friend, because I know he's listening right now. Hi, Tom. I have a friend who listens to me on the radio. My friend is a programmer for a large Korean electronics products company. Lives in Vancouver. I think he only works in the office 2 days a week. But the other days of the week, he doesn't actually work from home. Mike, have a guess where he works from. He works from the food court at a mall.
2: At a mall?
1: Yeah, he loves it. Loves it. It's his favorite thing. But I think we've found a guy that beats that. There's a Toronto comedian by the name of Ryan Zietz. He has figured out the ultimate life hack. So he likes to work from home, but his version of working from home is working from a theme park. Here's Ryan Zietz. Listen.
3: Ultimate life hack at Canada's Wonderland. The next year and a half until December 31st, 2026, I'm going to be working from home from Wonderland with all my food, drinks, Wi-Fi, and entertainment included for less than $450. I've been here 9 of the last 10 days. I've feasted like a king. I've gotten so much work done because, believe it or not, there's actually less distractions at an amusement park than there is at home.
1: Yeah, because he doesn't have a kid tagging along going, Dad, Dad, Dad, Dad, Dad, Dad. He doesn't have that. Ryan Zietz joins us this afternoon. Ryan, welcome to the Ben Mulrooney Show.
4: Hi, thank you so much for having me.
1: I love that you've figured out the secret sauce, friend. You're a comedian, right? Yeah, you're a comedian.
4: I am indeed.
1: All right, yeah. So when you say working from home, I feel that you may be using that term somewhat loosely.
4: I mean, like, I'm writing jokes, I'm doing video editing, I teach a stand-up comedy for mental health course with Cam H, so I'm always working on slides and stuff. It's not everybody's typical idea of what work looks like, but it's work for me.
1: Do you have a significant other?
4: I do indeed, yeah.
1: And what do they think of all of this? What do they think? Oh, Ryan's leaving the house again, off to Wonderland.
4: Oh, she loves it. She's been having a great time with it. She got a pass too, and we go to the park together all the time too. Sometimes she'll meet me for dinner at the end of my work day and pop in. It's a great time.
1: All right, so let's talk about how this all came about. So I guess you were working from home, yeah, from your actual home, and you're like, this is too claustrophobic. I need to go somewhere else.
4: Exactly. Yeah. Like I have really intense ADHD. And so I get distracted very easily. And at home, there's 1,001 different distractions. You got to do laundry. You got to clean. You can watch Netflix. You can do all these things. I find I'm more productive when I'm outside of the house.
1: Hang on a second. Wouldn't you find it more distracting if you're at an amusement park where there's lots of noise and stuff? Explain the difference between how you're able to focus in a noisy environment like that, but not your own home.
4: For sure. So actually, there's this really cool place at the theme park at Wonderland called the Griffin's Crown VIP Lounge. It's an exclusive area only available to prestige pass holders.
1: Oh, that's like I think Ben Mulrooney is one of those guys. I'm pretty sure.
4: I haven't seen him around the park yet, but by all means, please come visit.
1: He puts on a mustache. You never know.
4: I love that.
1: So what's in there? You have Wi-Fi and everything in there? What else do they got?
4: Yeah, the Wi-Fi is blazing fast. I have no problems uploading, downloading, doing video calls, whatever. I got unlimited drinks. I get 2 meals a day included with my dining plan. There's also a movie theater popcorn machine in there, so I get a free snack every day.
1: All right, so a year and a half ago, well, about a year ago now, I guess. What pass did you buy? Because I think some people might be confused between having like a season pass or a new member. So what do you got? A membership?
4: No. So they Wonderland switched over to the membership model now.
1: Okay.
4: All those season's passes are going to be available again, I think, in August. Don't quote me on that. I don't work for Wonderland.
1: It seems like you might.
4: I mean, I'm trying to convince them to let me do some comedy shows there.
1: I mean, at this point, they should, yeah.
4: They got that big, beautiful castle theater, you know? I wouldn't complain. But to answer your question, yeah. Last year, I bought the Prestige Pass. That's a season's pass. It was a $199.99, and then you can add things on to it. So I added on the season dining plan.
1: And how much is a season dining plan, which gives you those two meals a day you just said, and unlimited drinks, right?
4: So the dining plan just gets me the food. I also have a premium season drink plan.
1: And hang on, you can get a drink plan. Wow, they know how to get the cash out of you, don't they? All right, so how much is the dining plan?
4: Last year, the dining plan was $110. This year, I think it's $135.
1: Well, you know, inflation.
4: Oh, of course.
1: Yeah. And the drink plan, how much is that?
4: The drink plan was $53.99 last year, and this year it's $55. So less inflation than the dining plan.
1: All right. So all up, you've spent under $600, right?
4: I did all the math when I added in the tax and the processing fee. It came out to $422.59.
1: That's cheaper than a WeWork location membership.
4: 1,000%, and I'm there for a year and a half.
1: Wow!
4: Right, I bought the pass. I think it was end of July last year.
1: All right, so let's go back to July. You said you're extremely ADHD, so I know that you're going to dig in, do the research, find out the numbers before you decide to make a decision on something. Or it could be one of those weird days where you make an impulsive decision, because you and I are the same person. So so you're like, all right, I'm going to work from home. I need to get out of my personal space to get some fresh inspiration. How did you hear that you could possibly do this with all of these plans?
4: Actually, I'll be honest with you. This wasn't even the original plan. I kind of, you know, fell into it and lucked into it, kind of.
1: Okay.
4: There was a world where I wasn't even going to buy a plan. And I was just I almost didn't buy it there. I saw on Facebook there was a deal. They had the MVP deal and you got free parking and a whole bunch of stuff. They heavily discounted the passes last year. And so I kind of reached out to family, friends, and was like, hey, would anybody want to go? Because I haven't had a season's pass in like almost a decade.
1: Right.
4: And then a couple of people said, oh, yeah, we'd go. And I was like, if I go like, you know, 8-10 times over the next year and a half, it'll have paid for itself. I'll feel happy and fine with it. My partner got a pass. And so I knew I was going to go with her. And so then we got the pass. We went and I added the dining plan and everything. We went. And it was just, it was like this cashless society where I was king. I could just scan a QR code get free food and drink. It was stupid.
1: How's the food, by the way?
4: The food's not bad. Like a lot of people think like, oh, this amusement park food is terrible for you. I get haters in the comments all the time telling me I'm not eating healthy.
1: Yeah, they're jealous. They're jealous. That's all this is. That's all it is.
4: Oh, 1,000%. You know, oh, and you're drinking all these pops. I only drink the no sugar pops. If I drank the full sugar versions, I'd definitely have diabetes by now.
1: All right. Look, it looks like you got a pretty good plan going on here. I like this. Do you want to stick around? I got so many more questions for you.
4: Yeah, 1,000%. Ask away. Stick around.
1: All right. Ryan Zeitz is our guest this afternoon. He's a comedian in Toronto, and he's figured out the secret sauce. He works from home by working at Canada's Wonderland. It's the greatest free advertising for that theme park. Not that they need it. They don't need any free advertising. Man, people wait. Wait for winter to end so they can take their kids there. Once the weather warms up and the doors are open, everyone is in. I see photos. And Ryan's like, all right, I'm doing some work over here. All right, so I've got obvious questions I need to ask him on the way back here, which is, has he ever taken a video call while on a roller coaster? Will he have a good answer for me? He better not disappoint me. More with Ryan Zeitz next on the Ben Mulrooney Show.
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2: Hi there, Drex here from the Edge Radio Network, covering for Ben. He's back in the chat tomorrow. Oh man, imagine being able to work from a theme park as your day job. Yeah, a lot of us may work remotely. I mentioned my buddy Tommy works for a large Korean company out in BC. He only has to be in the office on, I think their office days are Monday and Thursday, and the rest of the time he's like, oh, I'm just going to work from, because there's a brand new mall near his house. So that food court there is like state of the art. I don't know what a state of the art, and I'm using air quotes here, state of the art food court looks like, but he seems to love it. The Wi-Fi is good. Ryan Zeitz is doing this. He's a comedian in Toronto, and every day he gets up in the morning, doesn't even pack lunch, packs his laptop and his camera, and he goes to Wonderland. Ryan joins us on the line now. So you've been doing this for the past year or so. I am interested. You've got this membership that you have, which kind of has cut your costs down for the past, what will be a year and a half for under $500. Have you done the costings of what it would actually cost for you to go daily? Like if you just paid regularly?
3: Well, I mean, I think it's like about $45 a day is like what a typical day pass sells for.
2: Yeah.
3: I'm probably going to like do all that math at the end and kind of once I know how many days, cause I am keeping a running tally. My goal is to hit $10,000 of retail value of food and drinks.
2: Okay.
3: By the end of December this year.
2: All right. You know what this seems like? You can deny it all you want, but it feels like that maybe Canada's Wonderland knows that you're doing this. They're happy about it because you're promoting everything good about the deal, right?
3: Oh, I thought. I mean, they definitely know I'm doing it.
2: Yeah.
3: I've met the new park president, Chris. He's such a nice guy. I bumped into him. Like a couple weeks ago.
2: You're at bump in level with the manager of the park at this point. So you they're like, oh, there's Ryan. Hey, buddy. You're like, hey, you want the regular? Like, is that how it is for you now when you show up?
3: I mean, at a lot of the places, yeah, everybody kind of does know. Like when I go to Manchu Walk, I'm known for going to Manchu Walk. I get my black pepper beef on lo mein.
2: I mean, the black pepper beef on lo mein from Manchu Walk is spectacular. So I totally understand why you would get that on the regular.
3: Oh, it's excellent. Although I have to hold a funeral. It's gone now at Wonderland. It disappeared about a week ago from the menu. They've replaced it with garlic shrimp and vegetables.
2: Garlic shrimp and vegetables is still good, though.
3: Oh, it's honestly arguably better. I know I'm going to disappoint fans of the Working From Home for Wonderland series if anybody's listening, but yeah. I do like the garlic shrimp better than the black pepper beef.
2: All right, so a year ago when you started doing this, you rock up to Wonderland with your laptop and your camera, you're like, all right, I'm going to test this out, see if I can do it. I'm going to start working, I'm going to start blogging about it. People follow you and they're like, wow, that's weird that you're working from Wonderland. Maybe I try that. So since the year that you started doing this, how many other people do you see on the daily working from home, but actually at Wonderland on their laptops?
3: On a decent amount of people. I will say, because like for the first, I want to say at least month, 2 months, I don't think I ever saw a single person with their laptop.
2: All right, it was just you, yeah.
3: Just me. I was the one weirdo in the corner on his laptop, and then everybody else was there with their screaming kids in the VIP lounge, or just trying to, you know, get out of the heat because it's beautiful. It's air conditioned too. It's like one of the only air conditioned places in the entire park.
2: Right. Okay.
3: But now I consistently see at least one other person on a laptop most of the time that I'm in there, and there are people have come up and specifically told me and been like, "Hey, I brought my laptop here because of you." I was like, that makes me feel awesome. I'm so glad that that other people are trying to, you know, take advantage and take advantage of all the great stuff they got at the park.
2: All right, I'm going to interview you like you're an unofficial employee at Canada's Wonderland. How's the new chaperone policy going?
3: Yeah, that's an interesting one. I mean, I want to preface this. I don't have as much skin in the game because I don't have kids and I am scheduled for a vasectomy in November.
2: Okay.
3: I think the chaperone policy is a good thing. I know some parents are a little upset. Like I used to be a kid who would You know, when I was a kid, my parents would drop me off at Wonderland when I was like 13, 14.
2: Yeah, it's called it's called parental laziness, right? Just dropping your kids off, let them fend for the... Come
3: exactly.
2: on. Yeah, yeah. That's basically a different form of latchkey kids. It's no different to dropping your kids off at the mall. Very different, right? Yeah, let's talk about screaming kids. Because you and I are very ADHD, and I'm actually okay with screaming kids. I'd prefer, like, people are going to be strange right now. Like, Ryan, if I'm on a flight, I'd happily sit next to a screaming child than someone with terrible body odor.
3: Yeah, I agree with that. That sounds perfectly reasonable to me.
2: So are you okay with the screaming kids because they're having fun and you can just drown it out? Are you one of those types, or does it irritate you?
3: I mean, I can drown it out most of the time. The only time where the screaming kids gets to be like the slightest bit of a nuisance is when I'm recording my video, because I do all of the voiceovers for my clips in the VIP lounge too. It's part of my workflow. So sometimes you can hear a screaming child in the background the video.
2: Well, hang on. As someone that's worked in audio for 30 years, you should keep that. Adds to the atmosphere.
3: Oh, I definitely do.
2: Maybe there could be a move, and since you're buddies with the park president, maybe you could get them to build like a podcast studio there somewhere.
3: I mean, something I do want to try and convince. I bumped into him a couple times. Really, really nice guy. Like, I don't have any VIP access or anything super fancy at the park. I would never expect it or ask for it, but I do want to try and find out who to talk to ask if I can, like, work inside the mountain for a day or do something dumb like that.
2: Well, here's the thing is because you do social media anyway, and you've done nothing really negative about Canada's Wonderland, I would imagine if you reached out to their PR department, they would probably make that happen for you. And here's the other piece of advice I want to give you too, Ryan. You mentioned earlier that not only are you a comedian, but you also run stand-up comedy courses for CAMH for mental health. I would imagine if you partnered with CAMH and really dug in, you could build a really good relationship with you, CAMH, and Canada's Wonderland to do exactly what you suggested to me, which was a comedy show in the castle.
3: Yeah, I mean, that's 100% what I wanted, because I do a lot of fundraiser shows for CAMH already.
2: Yeah.
3: The last like 3-4 years, I do a show called Mental Hell, because I'm a sucker for a good pun.
2: Yeah, right.
3: It's all mental health. All mental health themed comedy showcase, and all the profits have been donated to CAMH. I've raised a little over $10,000 for the hospital.
2: See, that's amazing. So, look, we need to help you expand this. So, if anyone within the management team at Canada's Wonderland hears this audio, go find the weird guy with the laptop, because he's got a really cool idea. I would love to see that happen, because you found something that works for you, works for your workflow. And I think sometimes we take our work a little bit too seriously. And I think you found the angle, which is like, I really enjoy what I do, but I don't particularly want to do it within the walls of my own home. So I need to find a third space. And just so happens that you've found it. All right, final question for you, Ryan. Have you ever taken a video call while on a roller coaster just for fun?
3: Oh, okay. I know the answer to this is going to be really disappointing, and I hope it doesn't. It's not a snooze. I take the safety rules pretty seriously at Wonderland. Where, like, you know, you're not supposed to have your phones out because, like, you know, everybody thinks they have
2: all
3: the same
2: right.
3: grip strength.
2: Yeah,
3: as the Hulk.
2: I know. Okay, so you haven't.
3: I know,
2: then.
3: Yeah.
2: So you haven't.
3: No, sadly, no.
2: Oh,
3: I know. Maybe there's a world where they can.

0: August 1st, I'm doing a strip roast battle called Joker's Wild at SoCap Theater. Roast jokes back and forth. And each, you know, 9 different jokes. Whoever's wins, the other person got to take off
1: Ryan,
0: an article of clothing.
1: I love it. I love it. Ryan Zeitz on the radio with us. We say goodbye to our listeners at 880 Ched in Edmonton. And more of the Ben Mulrooney Show back on the way after this.
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9: From the National Newsroom of the Canadian Press, I'm Karen Rebo. Canada's premiers wrapped up 2 days of talks at their Council of the Federation gathering in Charlottetown. Today, they will be joined by Prime Minister Mark Carney with the American trade war top of mind. Premiers say they remain united against the Trump administration's new set of threatened 50% tariffs on many Canadian goods. BC Premier David Eby expressed frustration that U.S. levies that impact some industries and leave others untouched.
5: We can't have a country on one hand attacking one group of families and workers while hoping to have access to the resources in Canada that the rest of the world wants. The United States needs to make up its mind.
9: The deal that convinced U.S. President Donald Trump to open the new Ontario-Michigan bridge this coming Monday confirms that Canada will split toll revenue with the U.S.
6: The text of the document says Canada will share half of net toll revenues with the U.S. for the first 15 years. It says Canada's payments will be made to a United States-Canada Economic Development Fund.

0: controlled by the U.S. government. Prime Minister Mark Carney said last week that Canada and the U.S. would share net revenues from the Gordie Howe International Bridge for 15 years, but the two countries would only split the bridge's toll revenue after, quote, all of the debt is repaid. Conservative MP Shuvaloy Majumdar argues the Prime Minister caved, and he accuses the government of lying. Jason White, The Canadian Press.
1: Police in Calgary are urging residents and realtors to check on empty and vacant homes as the massive search for a missing boy reaches an eighth day. Acting Police Staff Sergeant Scott Gutterson says while 11-year-old Parker is autistic and nonverbal, he has the skills to survive in a home, drinking water from a hose and getting food from a fridge. Hundreds of people are searching for the boy, and Gutterson says they're working through more than 400 tips.
2: There may come a time when we have exhausted all the reasonable searches for Parker, but that day is not today. We still continue to search. We still continue to use ground units to search. We continue to search by air. We continue to search the water.
1: Parker has been missing since he walked away from his day home in northern Calgary last Thursday. It's been a month since a U.S. federal judge ordered President Trump's name removed from the John F. Kennedy Center for the Performing Arts in Washington, but a tarp still covers the face of that building. U.S. Congresswoman Joyce Beatty of Ohio brought the lawsuit that demanded the name removed. She says the judge gave the board until July 31st to take down the tarp and explain the plan for renovations. Beatty admits the Kennedy Center needs renos, but doesn't want the president's plans.
3: Everything that he has tried to brand with his name has turned into a disaster. So I think that's why the American people are speaking up. They're standing up against all of these things, many which are corrupt or unlawful.
1: This is the Canadian Press. In sports, the Tampa Bay Rays beat the Blue Jays 4-2 for Toronto's fourth straight loss. Blue Jays manager John Schneider says he needs his whole lineup to find a way out of this slump.
4: It has to be everyone. It has to be a little bit contagious. So I think that's kind of where we're at right now, where everyone wants to be the one to open up the floodgates a little bit.
1: The Blue Jays have lost 5 of 6 coming out of the All-Star break. Their 402 runs are the fewest in all of Major League Baseball this season. The Boston Red Sox matched a club record set 80 years ago with their 15th straight victory when Boston beat Baltimore 6-3 in the first game of a doubleheader. Boston didn't break the record, though, as the Orioles took Game 2. In Major League Soccer, Toronto FC goalkeeper Luca Gavrin made 4 saves in a scoreless draw with the New England Revolution. Nashville SC scored on a penalty kick to beat CF Montreal 1-0, and FC Cincinnati beat the Vancouver Whitecaps 4-3. From the Canadian Press, I'm Karen Rebo.
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0: Welcome back to the Ben Mulready Show. Drex here from the Edge Radio Network, covering for Ben. He's going to be back in the chair tomorrow. There is something we need to talk about. It may be an uncomfortable thing to talk about. It may be something really familiar to you, especially if you have incontinence issues. You may wear an adult diaper. And those things are invented for very specific reasons. As we age, sometimes we lose control of certain things in our bodies, and that helps us. What a crazy invention. Honestly, the adult diaper is so simple. It's like, all right, well, I got a pee problem. I leak a bit. Adult diaper, done. It stops the problem. There is actually a secondary market for these products, believe it or not. And I don't mean the kink market.
1: Secondhand?
0: No, not secondhand. No, that would be terrible. There is a secondary market for these. And arguably that secondary market is people probably three times younger than the people actually wearing them. Concert goers. The competition to get at the front barrier of a concert is so fierce these days. That some people have resorted to wearing adult diapers so they don't need to leave or lose their spot. I first noticed this a few years ago. Dick Clark's Rockin' New Year's Eve with Ryan Seacrest, even though Dick Clark has been dead for nearly 20 years. Dick Clark's Productions owns it. Ryan Seacrest tried to buy the company. They said no. People stand in line in diapers so they don't lose their spot so they can watch that crystal ball drop in Times Square. Like, I couldn't think of anything worse. The noise, the weather, and I got a dookie in my pants. People are actually doing this. 100%. Maybe you heard the story. This guy didn't have a diaper. This story came out a couple of months ago of a dude... Look, I say dude because there's no way a woman would ever do this. You know I'm right. And it's not even up for debate. A dude did a number two at a Noah Kahan concert on the floor next to a seat. Noah Kahan says, if you have to poop at a show, please, dear God, just go to the bathroom. I've pooped my pants as much as the next 29-year-old, but you guys got to understand, there's a venue worker out there with a 1,000-yard stare after dealing with that. That's so, so true.
1: It's true.
0: I don't understand why you would go, oh, this is a good place to go to the bathroom. Like, it's very odd that you don't want to lose your spot to the point where you're like, you know what? I'm going to go to the grocery store. I'm going to pop over to Loblaws and buy me a package of Depends.
1: See, I've had people do that near me, but never at a concert.
0: Like, people wear adult diapers near you?
1: No, people who've, defecated on the ground.
0: Yeah. It happens.
1: In horrible places, terrible places.
0: I guess you don't expect it to happen at a Noah Kahan show. Olivia Rodrigo, one of the biggest pop stars on the planet right now, she's had this problem.
2: I have been to certain concerts and certain festivals where people wear diapers so that they can be front row of the show.
0: Yeah.
2: And that's been an experience as a performer that I've smelled.
0: Sorry, say again?
2: Smelled.
0: Yeah, so geez. For those of you that have children, I don't need to tell you that if a mess occurs in that diaper, if you leave it for too long, the whole room knows. What is that? Damn it, Tim, get over here. You got to change Tim's diaper. Yeah. I'm upsetting Mike Trelay because he's reminded of when his child was a baby and he had to change diapers.
1: No, I'm reminded of something that happened a week ago.
0: What happened a week ago?
1: No, I can't.
0: You cannot say that and then not tell me that did it happen here?
3: We can't say that on air.
1: It was terrible. It was. No. I can't.
0: You're not allowed to relay it on the radio?
1: I don't think I can. I just don't think I can. Somebody had a moment. And they didn't think they were going to have a moment. And they had that one of those moments in the Dookie.
0: Oh.
3: Amazing way off.
1: And it was just a terrible place.
0: All right. I don't know why they've gone through all this of not telling it. Basically, someone trusted their fart. I think that's what you're trying to tell me?
1: Possibly.
0: Yeah.
1: It was, you
0: can never trust a fart. All right, so Olivia Rodrigo, people wear diapers at her shows. Morgan Wallen, what happened at your show, man?
4: Well, I'm going to make it known that I had a gentleman whip his out at a Morgan Wallen concert, piss on me, my brother, and my niece, and the Maryland State Police can do nothing about it. Not a thing. And it's absolutely okay, and they're going to say, do what you want to do if you want to press charges.
0: I'm sorry, but did you, we not learn anything as children before long road trips? Like, there was a basic rule in our house. If we were going on a long road trip, you go to the bathroom before you leave the house. One or two. Get it done. Clear the system.
1: Don't leave a bullet in the chamber, man.
0: No.
1: Get out.
0: God, it's the worst thing to do. It's kind of like idiots that eat spicy food before hopping on an airplane. Really? Why are you doing that to yourself? That's going to backfire terribly.
1: Backfire?
0: Yeah. Euphemism? You know what I'm saying? So, look, here's the thing. Is this may be something that works for us on the telephones, and it may fail horrifically. And I'm willing to take a hit on that. Where would you be willing to wear an adult diaper to be at the front of something? Like, is there something that you have to absolutely, no shadow of a doubt, be at so much that you'd be willing to go, all right, I've got to wear an adult diaper? Because there's a, I don't know whether you remember this story. Do you remember, did you find out what year this story was? This is from a bunch of years ago.
1: 10 years ago.
0: And I remember this like it was yesterday. I brought it up to my, it was like, find me audio of that. So 10 years ago, there was an astronaut. Her name was Lisa Nowak. Things went sideways in her life.
5: Booster ignition and liftoff of the space shuttle Discovery.
6: America's space program roars back to life for just the second time as Discovery lets go of the launch tower.
0: Well, it's about to go downhill from here. Sounds good. We're talking about space exploration.
7: Well, actually getting on pretty good.
6: 7 months later, she finds herself in jail, reduced to mindless ramblings about her time in space. In a virtual heartbeat, the media swarm churns up humiliating details.
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10: Imagine wearing a diaper all day without changing it. Must have felt like one of Britney Spears' kids, you know what I mean?
0: Oh, I love a classic Jay Leno Tonight Show joke. My God.
1: Those audio bits were not appropriate.
0: Yeah, I don't know where you got that from, but that's on you. You got that.
1: Yeah. That's ABC.
0: She drove 1,000. So here's what I understand of the story. Here's what I remember of the story. You can Google if you want. I believe she was working at NASA in Houston and drove to Cape Canaveral or Cape Kennedy or one of the capes in Florida. To confront either her lover or someone that had taken a secondary relationship with her lover. And I remember the details where she didn't want to stop and pee, so she wore a diaper the entire way. So look, it's not just a new thing that people are wearing adult diapers for things that generally aren't for adult diaper use. It's quite common. That's why they're there. I guess if you have a product that's available at a grocery store, you will find a use for it. All right, so let me go around the room here as I open up the phones this afternoon. Joy Jeet, is there something in your life that
3: Nothing.
0: You... Wow. Nothing.
3: Nothing
0: in Joy Jeet's life would make him want to put on an adult diaper to be standing at the front. I pose the same question to the producer of the Ben Mulrooney Show, Mike Drolet. Is there anything in your life, bucket list level, that you'd be like, I got to do that, but I may have to wear an adult diaper?
1: No. However,
0: yes.
1: When I had to go out for anything under 3 days on a tour with the military when I was in Afghanistan,
0: yep.
1: I would take a whole bunch of Imodium because I didn't want to get stuck in one of those horrible
0: Smart
1: machines.
0: Man. Yep. Yeah. Backs you up. It deliberately backs up your system.
1: Oh, no. I would never have lived it down.
0: Yep. It bricks you up, you could say.
1: Yeah. I bricked it up.
0: 416-870-6400 or 1-888-225-TALK to join the Ben Mulrooney Show. Is there something in your life that is so important to you that you'd be willing to wait and wear an adult diaper? Surprise me. Next.
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0: The show where Ben does not wear adult diapers while doing the show. He actually can leave the studio and take bathroom breaks, which is great because I don't think he would have taken the job otherwise, because sitting in a studio in adult diaper for 3 hours does not sound like a bunch of fun. But then again, if you're lining up for an Olivia Rodrigo show, maybe that is just par for the course. 416-870-6400 or 1-888-225-TALK if you want to weigh in on this. Look, it's a dumb question. but I'm in a mood of stupidity. Where would you wear an adult diaper? Like, what sort of bucket list thing would it have to be for you to go, oh, we're going to be lining up here for a while. You should put on some Depends. Text her at 416-870-6400. I'm 54, drive a truck for my job. Yes, I have an adult diaper with me. Reason why is I had my first massive hemorrhoid break and blood went everywhere. Don't say, oh, God, this is a normal thing that happens to humans occasionally. And it can be quite traumatic. And having hemorrhoids is one of those things. You got to remember that the adult diaper isn't just to stop any sort of leakage. It also does a lot for confidence as well for people who actually need those things. That's worth remembering, don't you think?
1: Yeah.
0: Right? Because
1: hardly tell you're wearing one.
0: Right. And let me tell you, as someone that has had consistent medical issues throughout my life, not that I've ever had to wear a diaper, there are people who do go through different medical things in their life. And they may get to a stage in their life where this is a constant for them, where they always have to have an adult diaper on. I just think it's fascinating that people in their 20s and sometimes into their 30s and 40s are wearing adult diapers so they can get key positions at a concert, which is just, to you and me, it sounds crazy.
1: It's not, it can't be comfortable.
0: Right. That's the thing, is it cannot be comfortable. But then again, the technology with these adult diapers like the Poison Depends is actually getting to a point where you can barely see them. They're not visible. They're quite discreet, and you probably wouldn't know who has one on.
1: There was a video 3-4 months ago, maybe a bit longer ago, of a woman running a marathon. And she's running up to the, and it's a televised thing.
0: Yeah.
1: And she's running up past the cameras, and she says confidently to the cameras, "I've pooped my pants. Please don't take a shot of me."
0: And then they panned down, didn't they?
1: Then they panned down.
0: Of course they did. And that's a marathon thing. But then again, I've had friends that run marathons, and they've never once said to me, because, you know, the marathon pooping yourself thing comes up occasionally.
1: It'll happen.
0: You see pictures of people running their butt. It's like, what's that running down their leg? Oh, no. It actually happens. So I wonder if there are some people that run marathons that actually wear diapers.
1: Somebody else texted us, think of it as padded bike shorts.
0: Mark's on the line. Mark, welcome to the Ben Mulrooney Show. When have you had to wear an adult diaper? Was it for anything interesting, or was it for something actually that it was needed for?
2: Yeah, man, this is the worst one. It's when I had my colonoscopy, man. When you drink that stuff, it goes right to you, and it makes you want to go. So no matter where you are, you gotta go.
0: It's like a gallon of that cloudy liquid. Yeah.
2: The worst tasting thing that you ever had, man. And anybody have a colonoscopy, they know what I'm talking about.
0: Yeah, I'm one of them. Don't worry. I know exactly what you're talking about. Mark, thanks for the call. Did he say you never know when it's going to go? Yeah, that's true. Honestly, I wanted him to say I did it for a Queen concert, but I guess I'm not going to get that answer from anybody. I wonder if anyone's kids actually do this. They go into their kids' rooms like, oh, we're off to the Olivia Rodrigo show. Why do you have Depends disposable underwear? Because, we're going to be standing right at the front. It's wildly fascinating that people have been able to figure out a use for these. All right, let me get Tamara on. Tamara's on line two here. Tell me about your son. He's 23. I'm worried already.
4: Hi. Yeah, so he's 23, and he's writing a professional exam. It's the CPA exam in September, and it's intense. It's over 3 days. It's 5 hours every day, and they are told to wear a diaper because if you leave to go to the bathroom, you're going to fail the exam. You'll miss critical minutes. And I can't believe it, but I think he's going to be wearing an adult diaper because there's all this pressure to pass. And if your buddy next to you is doing it, I think they're all going to be doing it. And I think it's insane, and they should allow the kids to go to the bathroom.
0: Absolutely, they should be allowed to go to the bathroom. I was saying yesterday that it wasn't until maybe my mid-30s that I figured out that I can actually get up and leave a meeting anytime I want if I need to go to the bathroom because I'm a damn adult.
4: Of course. Well, anyway, they're all 23-year-olds in there under complete duress, and I think they feel pressure to wear this adult diaper because. So
0: can I ask Tamara who actually told them they should wear diapers? Like a member of their faculty, or?
4: So, I guess just other kids have written the exam, and they all kind of work together in the same accounting firm. And they're told, yeah, you got to wear the diaper, from kids that have written it, I guess, or the year before.
0: Now, I guess I hear that information tomorrow, and I wonder, I'm a little skeptical here, because it almost sounds like the senior kid's going, hey, go get me a left-handed screwdriver.
4: No, I honestly, look it up. And then I've heard of other kids in intense exams where they're wearing the diaper because if you leave, you're going to miss critical minutes. So I don't know what he's going to do, but it's coming up in September.
0: Like, I can pee in a commercial break. How long are our commercial breaks on this show? Like 4 minutes?
3: 4 minutes.
0: 4 minutes. I can pee and smoke a cigarette in 4 minutes. So I don't know what your kid's doing.
4: Look it up, man. It's an intense exam, and they all want to pass, and only 70% pass. So I think if you leave to go to the bathroom, you know, you could maybe miss out.
0: Amazing.
4: It's a real thing. I'm not making it up.
0: Oh, no, I believe you. Like, I there's no misbelieving here. All right, Tamara, thank you. Let me get Tyler on the line here. Tyler's on line three. Tell me about the fisherman near your house.
5: So I live in Esmore, and we have a causeway that crosses the lake. And there's a bunch of fishermen that go up and down the shoreline.
0: Yeah.
5: And then they fish there all day and then throw their used diapers up on the shoreline and then leave.
0: Oh, my God.
5: The government had to come in and put up a whole bunch of signs and everything.
0: Please don't leave your dirty diapers here. That's crazy. Tyler, thank you for the call. My God. All right. And Wendy on line one, please. Wendy, what do you do when you go camping?
7: It wasn't what I did. It was what other people who were camping with us did winter camping.
0: Okay.
7: I planned ahead and made sure I didn't eat or drink anything after a certain time.
0: Okay.
7: But other people, I mean, getting up to go outside the tent for winter, doing your business, it wouldn't be pleasant.
0: No, it'd be cold.
7: So people we were with actually did that. Diapers.
0: Now think about that for a second, Wendy. Going outside in the deep freeze while winter camping to go to the bathroom would be unpleasant. Don't you think in a tent where there may be two or three people sleeping and someone has a diaper?
7: We had our own tents.
0: Right. Good for you. Because that other person that had the tent, imagine them doing a dookie in their diaper, and that smell permeates throughout the tent throughout the night. No, thank you.
1: You don't look at your friends the same after.
7: The other one that I didn't tell the screener that I didn't think of at the time was, I remember in, you know, maybe you don't know, when people go for those prenatal classes.
0: Yeah.
7: So, I mean, it's very uncomfortable once you get very far along.
0: Yeah, that makes sense. That makes sense, though. That makes sense, though. That makes sense. Wendy, thanks for the call. That makes sense if you're heavily pregnant. Final one, Steve. What do you see at the casino, Steve?
22: Oh, yeah, that's where you see most of it, is at the casinos, because they're afraid to leave their machine.
0: Yeah, wow. That's something. Yeah. Imagine sitting in a pile of your own filth and losing money at the same time. What a fantastic life that is.
22: Oh, you know what? And it's just amazing. And especially I've seen, and I'm not joking.
0: I saw that too once as well. I didn't hear that, but thank you. Thank you, Steve. I got to go. Thank you. All right. all right. When we come back, I'm going to play a little game with Joy Jeet and Mike Drolet. I'm going to get them to guess this new singer's dad with zero clues. Could be terrible radio. Then again, it's what makes the world go round. More of the Ben Mulrooney Show coming up. Stay there.
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1: Hi there, it's Drex from the Edge Radio Network covering for Ben. He's back in the chair tomorrow. I love when I get to hear new music and then I find out that person is the offspring of someone else who is well known. I heard a couple of songs last night from this new artist. Maybe they've been around for a while. I don't know a lot about their history. But I have a listen to it. I was like, wow, that kid's got a cool voice. And then I see the last name. I'm like, oh, could it be? Oh, it is. So I want to play a little game here with Mike Drolet and Joy Jeet, both producing the show. Joy Jeet is the technical producer. Mike Drolet does everything else for Ben, literally. I'm kidding. All right, so I got some. Get on your mics here. I'm going to play you some audio. We're going to talk about the music first, okay? This song is. I won't tell you the artist yet.
2: It's Zav, and that is Justin Trudeau.
1: It is not Zav Trudeau. All right, it's not Zav. It's not Katy Perry. It's not any of those. All right. Okay. Have a listen.

0: What a vibe, huh?
1: That's some smoky singing.
0: It's really nice.
1: Smoky.
0: All right, that song's called Asleep Talking. Here's another one from the very same artist. It's called Ain't the Feeling. All right, have a listen.

0: Any ideas yet?
1: It's not my type of music. So, no, I mean, can you give me the name of the singer?
0: A first name? No, because I know you can Google it.
1: I'm not Googling.
0: Turn your screen around so it faces me, so I know you don't do Googling. Turn around. Sure. Turn the screen around. I don't trust any of you. All right.
1: Joy's typing.
0: I don't trust you. Put your hands in the air. I don't trust you. His first name is Magnus.
1: Magnus? That's the name of my dog.
0: Your dog's name is Magnus?
1: It is.
0: All right, so this kid's name is Magnus. He's got a cool voice, huh?
1: Magnus Carlson, the chess player?
0: No, that's not him. All right, a little bit more. Don't talk to me like that.
2: Talk to me like that.
1: That's a guy singing?
0: Yeah, that's a guy.
1: Don't tell me about the
0: things you hate about me. No, he's one of those.
3: I love his voice.
0: Well, he can sing in falsetto. That's cool.
1: Okay, no, I thought it was.
0: All right, so
1: I messed up.
0: So his name is Magnus. His father is very famous.
1: Okay. Can you give us a hint?
0: I think you need to ask me questions. And I'll give you yes or no answers.
3: Is his father a singer?
0: No.
1: Is he an actor?
0: Yes.
1: Mm.
3: Has he done action movies or comedy?
0: Both.
3: Both?
1: Help. Is he American or European?
0: No, I do yes or no answers on this.
1: Is he European?
0: No.
3: He is European.
0: No, he's not European.
3: Then he's American. Okay.
0: You don't know that. There's more countries.
1: Is he Scandinavian?
0: No, he's not Scandinavian.
3: But when you say he's way too famous, he has to be either American or
1: no,
3: British.
1: Are you talking Australian?
0: Is nope, Australian? Not Australian.
1: No?
0: Not Australian.
1: Oh, come on.
0: Father?
3: Come on, give me the name.
0: No.
1: Is this a game
0: and I've got six minutes
1: to film. Is he from a Latin country?
0: He is not from a Latin country, no. Yeah.
1: Come on.
3: Okay, now I'm pretty sure that he is American.
0: Okay, so ask the question.
1: Is he North American?
0: One at a time.
3: Is he American?
0: Yes.
3: See?
1: Okay, he is.
0: Is he North American?
1: I'm trying to
0: go straight to the guts of it. All right, so let me play it again. Let me play it again. Sleep talking.
2: I'm having dreams about the morning.
0: Beautiful voice.
3: Magnus. That's true.
0: Who's his dad? Yes or no answers. So ask questions.
1: Sting.
0: No, ask me questions. Yes or no answers. Do you know how this works? You ask me questions. I tell you yes or no.
1: Okay.
0: My God. Do you know anything about the process of elimination and how this game works?
1: I'm trying to think. It's like, okay, so is
3: Will Smith?
0: Will Smith? You think the dad of this person is Will Smith. So you think this is Jaden Smith?
3: Asking.
0: Or Willow? It is not Will Smith.
3: Okay.
1: Is his dad African American?
0: No.
1: Is.
0: And I can see why you would ask that from the sweetness of his voice.
1: No, exactly.
3: Okay. Is his dad a comedian apart from actor?
0: Yes.
3: Okay.
1: No, it's not Rob Schneider. No.
0: No, that's his daughter is Elle King, the singer of X's and O's, and they don't like each other.
3: That's a strange relationship.
1: Yeah, so I would say a strange.
0: All right, so we've figured out that this person, the father of this singer is American.
3: Yes.
0: A comedian that's also an actor that's been in action films, and we know they're American.
1: Is he a leading man, the father?
0: He has been, yeah.
1: Is he mostly a secondary character in movies?
0: Has
1: he been in anything huge lately?
0: I would, yes, there's something that just came out that he's in.
1: Is he in The Odyssey?
0: He is not. If he was, it would be great, but he is not in The Odyssey, no.
3: I remember this. Does his last name start with a P?
0: It does not start with a P. All right, so I just want to play this song again. This is Ain't.
1: I don't think the song's going to help me.
0: Yeah, I know. I'm just, because I want to play the music. All right, so who's Magnus's dad, man?
1: You got to give us a hint.
0: No, there's no hints. It's this. You ask me questions, I give you yes or no. That's how this works. I love that you're getting angry about it. This has worked exactly how I planned it.
1: Oh, you're killing me.
0: It's a fun game, isn't it? Because sometimes the offspring of celebrities do things completely opposite to what their parents do. And this is that.
3: This is opposite, exactly.
0: This is the complete opposite to what
1: this
0: they're
1: is. This is a long shot here.
0: Yeah.
1: But I was just watching Will Ferrell on Netflix. Is it Will Ferrell?
0: It is.
1: No.
3: Okay,
1: but because I know he's got some adult kids.
3: His last name starts with P.
1: F. Ferrell.
0: Ferrell.
1: Not a P.
0: He's checking. Really? Come on.
1: Will Ferrell.
0: That's Will Ferrell's son, Magnus.
1: He had a son named Magnus.
0: Yeah, he's in his early 20s and has put out music in the last few years. And he just dropped a bunch of songs the other day.
3: This was the exact person I thought in my head.
0: Yeah.
3: And I asked you that. It's me who is the bad person here of keeping the name wrong. My bad.
1: Yeah. Because you said a P. And you thought Ferrell started with a P?
0: Oh, you thought it was a PH name.
1: No, you're
0: thinking of Will. You're thinking of Pharrell Williams. That's why you thought the PH. Yeah. This is Will Farrell's kid. So Will Farrell's got that show out on Netflix now, where he plays a golf pro called the Hawk.
1: Yeah, it's pretty
0: right?
1: funny.
0: I watched the first episode the other night. So funny. But this is his kid. Like, that kid was brought up well. If your kid's in his 20s and is putting stuff out like this. Yeah, you were brought up well.
1: That's quite the voice for a man.
0: It is the nicest music I've heard in a while. And when I saw that it was Magnus Farrell, Will's kid, I was like, are you kidding?
1: That's like a Bruno Mars kind of voice.
0: Yeah, sultry and smooth and just really knows how to...
1: If I was warmed up, I could...
0: Yeah,
1: like that. I'm just not warmed up. I don't want to pull a hamstring.
0: Okay, Buble, sure. Thanks for playing my game, Guess This Kid's Dad. That was a fun game, right? Did you hate me for it?
3: No.
1: You
3: gave me good music.
1: I'm kicking myself for, he is a leading man.
0: Yeah, he is a leading
1: man. You sort of led us astray with that.
0: Well,
1: I think you did.
3: He said sometimes.
0: Yeah, it's 50-50. Will Ferrell isn't always a leading man. Don't come at me because you lost. He got it right.
1: I got it right.
0: Well, you got it right because you Googled it. I know you did.
1: I did not Google it.
0: You typed in Magnus. I saw you.
1: I did not. Yeah. I certainly did not.
0: Absolute lies.
1: You can check my keystroke history.
0: Craig Baird is going to join us coming up in the next few minutes here. He is the host of the Canadian History X podcast. He's doing a cross-country trip. It's going to be a whole bunch of fun. We're going to chat to him in just a few minutes. Look it up, Magnus Farrell. It's the Ben Mulroney Show. Stay there.

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1: If you have a look on our company website, we have this awesome company we own called Curious Cast. And they've got so many podcasts that you can listen to on there, including the Ben Mulrooney Show. If you want to download that. But I don't think Ben is about to, at any stage, undertake what Craig Baird is about to undertake. Now, I think of when I think of cross country road trips, I think of the Star Wars special release, The Caravan of Courage. And if Ben Mulrooney was going to do his show across the country, I'd want to see like an Airstream logoed up with his massive face. Ben Mulrooney show on tour, The Caravan of Courage. But he can't do that now because Craig Baird's beat him to it. He is about to undertake a cross-country trip. Craig is also the host of the Canadian History X podcast. You probably listened to it. You've heard him on this radio station and many other radio stations time and time again. Craig, welcome back.
2: Oh, thanks for having me.
1: You're about to get real busy.
2: Actually, I left 3 weeks ago. Oh. yesterday was 3 weeks that I've been on this.
1: All right, let me restart the interview. Craig, you've been busy for the past 3 weeks.
2: I have, yeah, driving around the country. Right now, I am along the Bay of Fundy in Nova Scotia, and yesterday was 3 weeks that since I left, and about a month left to go.
1: I'm assuming that you're recording podcasts on the road while you do this, yeah?
2: I am. I'm making podcasts as I go, and I'm also making a lot of video content that I'll release over the course of probably throughout the whole winter for about 6 months of places I've been to, things I've seen, all that sort of stuff.
1: If you go to Craig Baird's website, you'll actually be able to look at the travel map that he's put up with every single stop that he's going to do. Now, Craig, when I moved to Toronto last October, I made the decision to drive from Vancouver to Toronto. And a few of my friends said, that's a bad decision. Why would you do that? You're crazy. You're insane, you know, those sort of things. And I went, I'm going to ignore all of you. And I literally did it. I packed up my Subaru and I drove from Vancouver to Toronto. I got to Toronto. I went, okay, I don't need this car anymore. Sold it. Now, I learned so much just in that 5 days traveling across the country because I got to see places I'd never seen before with my own bare eyes. And you're coming the opposite direction. I think you're going as far as Edmonton, right?
2: I'll be going all the way to the Atlantic this coming week, and then I'll go all the way back to the Pacific, and then I'll go back to my home in Edmonton.
1: That's amazing. So it's a massive trip. So tell me about the Anne Murray Center in Nova Scotia. That's one of your stops. Have you already been there?
2: I was there today, and that was probably one of the best museums I've been to on the trip. I was really surprised. Like, I've always enjoyed Anne Murray's music and, you know, Canada Songbird and all that, but that museum is very well put together. It's just a really fantastic museum. It was really kind of a highlight, definitely, for the past few days, and kind of a great place to check out. It was just an excellent museum.
1: So it's a whole center dedicated to the life and history of Anne Murray, right?
2: It is.
1: Because here's the thing is, I think when you're outside of Canada and when you see Anne Murray, you automatically know that you're looking at a Canadian because you've been educated over the years that Anne Murray is Canadian as Tim Hortons coffee. As Tim Hortons coffee used to be 12 years ago.
2: Yeah, absolutely. Like, it starts with a lock of her hair as a baby that's preserved in glass. And at the end is the jersey that she wore when she was accepting the Juno Hall of Fame, the Canadian flag jersey that was bedazzled and everything. So it's like her entire life, the entire span.
1: Hang on. All of her records. I was there when she got that. So that jersey she was wearing when I saw her get that award is now in the museum.
2: It is, yeah. It's the last thing in the museum. That's, I was actually so surprised cool. to see it there.
1: What I love about random museums, especially if they're dedicated to people, is sometimes they really dedicate maybe a little bit too much space to a very off-looking wax figure. Do we have that situation playing out at the Anne Murray Center, or they avoided that?
2: No wax figures to be seen, nope. Okay.
1: All right. Now, you're going to go see the giant blueberry as well. Is this true?
2: I did see the giant blueberry today as well.
1: That was today. Yeah, you've done how many things? So these things you've done today. So Anne Murray Center, giant blueberry, and now you're along the Bay of Fundy.
2: I am. Yeah, I'm at my campsite. I also went to the Spring Hill Miners Museum today. And then tomorrow I'll go down the coast of the, down to like Digby and such in Nova Scotia. And then the following day I'll be up in Cape Breton. And then the next day it's across the Confederation Bridge to Prince Edward Island. And the westward push back home begins.
1: You know, you have a really interesting job where you educate us reinvigorate our minds to something that we probably knew about in the past. When you were putting this trip together, did you have listeners of your podcast suggest places that you could stop along the way?
2: Oh, yeah. I have people today saying, you got to stop here, you got to stop here. And I am traveling with my 102-pound dog, Burton. So some of the places don't work. On a rainy day like this, it's perfect because I can be in a place for a while. But if it's like a 30-degree day, it's harder for me to stop at certain places because I got to make sure he's comfortable in the RV. But yeah, I have people every day suggesting places for me to go. You could spend a year traveling Canada and still not see all the places.
1: Right. And now out of all of the things that you've got ready to go see on your trip, what's left of your trip, is there something that you're more excited about than anything else, like that one thing that you've been wanting to see, or maybe you've talked about it, never seen it?
2: I would say probably what I'm most excited for, it will be in about a couple days when I step foot in the Atlantic Ocean, because I've never seen the Atlantic Ocean or anything like that. So I'm really excited to actually be able to see the Atlantic Ocean and realize that I've kind of reached the edge of Canada and I got to begin the turnaround and start heading back.
1: Tell me about the Centennial Voyager Canoe Pageant. For those of us that don't know, give us a bit of a cliff notes of what that is and why you're going to be checking that out.
2: Yeah, so my episode's about the canoe pageant. So this is a canoe race that began on May 24th, 1967 in Rocky Mountain House, Alberta, and then it ended on September 4th, 1967 in Montreal. And it consisted of 10 teams from 8 provinces and 2 territories. And each team had 10 people from the province who paddled and portaged 5,283 kilometers over 104 days. And it remains the longest canoe race in history. It was this big event that was held as part of the centennial celebration. And it was won by Manitoba. British Columbia came second and Alberta came third. Every man who competed in the race received $1,000, while the Manitoba team members got another $1,500 each for winning as well. And was just a huge journey, a very difficult journey over the course of 104 days.
1: That's a really interesting way to commemorate a country turning a certain age, too. Now, I don't know whether you are a collector of things from Canadian history. But I have a dish that I found in a Value Village maybe 5 years ago. It was a dollar to buy, and it is the 1967 commemoration plate that the government released. I have that plate still. It's still perfect plate all these years later. It's insane.
2: I might have the same plate that I also found in a Value Village.
1: I'm gonna take a picture of it and email it over to you because I think you need to see it. It's like, so this good. You are obviously doing something that so many Canadians, if they had the time, energy, and sort of resources to do it, would probably do, which is go and discover our country. What is it that you want to say to the listening audience about the value of a road trip?
2: I think of the value of a road trip in your country is just kind of expanding your horizons beyond your region or your province. We get very kind of mined into our own areas and we don't learn more about our country. And, you know, for me, being on the East Coast, a place I've never been, has really helped broaden my horizons. And Canada is a gorgeous place and you can see so much of it on a week or a month or however long you want to go. And you can just learn more about your fellow Canadians and about your country in the process.
1: How many bumper stickers do you have on the back of your car so far?
2: None. Unfortunately, it's a rented RV, so I don't think
1: damn it. See, if it was your own car, that thing would be half full now.
2: Oh, absolutely, it would be.
1: Wow. Craig Baird, host of the Canadian History X podcast, part of the Curious Cast Network. You can find him on our websites easily. You probably hear his show right here on this radio station as well. Craig, thanks so much for your time, and good luck on the trip, man.
2: Oh, thanks for having me.
1: Yeah, you can find his travel map on his website. He's plotted out exactly when and where he is going to see what. You can meet his dog, too, if you see him along the road. It is Drex here from the Edge Radio Network covering for Ben Mulrooney. He's back in the chair tomorrow. One more hour of the show to go next. Stay there.

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8: From the National Newsroom of the Canadian Press, I'm Karen Rebo. Premiers say they remain a united Team Canada against a common adversary in the United States. The Premier's conference in Charlottetown has been largely overwhelmed by U.S.-Canada trade talk after U.S. President Donald Trump ordered a new set of 50% tariffs targeting a variety of Canadian goods. Alberta Premier Danielle Smith says her government's approach to tariffs is they don't help anyone.
9: Tariffs hurt Canadian consumers. They hurt American consumers, whether we apply them or they apply them. And although we're at 97% tariff-free, we'd like it to be 100%. And we'd like every other province to be at 100% tariff-free as well. So I think this is a window this month that we have, or 28 days, to sharpen the pencils and sharpen the focus.
8: Ahead of today's meeting with Prime Minister Mark Carney, many of the premiers called on Carney and his chief U.S. trade negotiator Dominic LeBlanc to intensify efforts to resolve the ongoing trade war and avoid the planned escalation next month. All premiers yesterday called on Ottawa to boost its share of health care funding and back major projects that can spur their economies. Nova Scotia's Tim Houston added that healthy people drive healthy economies. The body of one of two boys believed to have been swept into fast-moving rapids in a Manitoba lake Saturday afternoon has been recovered in Whiteshell Provincial Park. Mounties in Lac du Bonny say they received a report last night of a body near the shore of Nutamik Lake.

0: later confirmed it was that of 10-year-old Maximo O. Ramirez. The search continues for the remaining 13-year-old boy, who police say is related to Maximo. The U.S. House adopted a Republican-only $95 billion budget proposal last night, a long-shot effort to fund the Iran war and other White House priorities. And imagine this body camera footage. A Pennsylvania police officer with Berlin Borough was dispatched to a Wawa parking lot earlier this month for a call of a woman in labor. And patrolman Dominic Hodson got there just in time for Taylor and Phil Durham, who moments later became parents. Here's ABC's Christy Aletto.
1: Putting on his rubber gloves, patrolman Dominic Hodson approaches the passenger side seat. Taylor Durham is in active labor.
2: He's out.
3: She actually had the baby on the seat. I stepped up, you know, picked the baby up, made sure the baby was breathing, wiped the fluids away from the nose and the mouth.
1: Officer Hodson with the Berlin Borough Police Department had been assisting with a traffic stop nearby when he got the call from dispatch. Taylor and her husband, Phil Durham, live in Newfield, New Jersey, and were on their way to Virtua Medical Center in Voorhees Monday, July 6th.
0: This is the Canadian Press. In sports, the Tampa Bay Rays beat the Blue Jays 4-2 for Toronto's fourth straight loss. Blue Jays manager John Schneider says he needs his whole lineup to find a way out of this slump.
4: It has to be everyone. It has to be a little bit contagious. So I think that's kind of where we're at right now, where everyone wants to be the one to open up the floodgates a little bit.
0: The Blue Jays have lost 5 of 6 coming out of the All-Star break. Their 402 runs are the fewest in all of Major League Baseball this season. The Boston Red Sox matched a club record set 80 years ago with their 15th straight victory when Boston beat Baltimore 6-3 in the first game of a doubleheader. Boston didn't break the record, though, as the Orioles took Game 2. In Major League Soccer, Toronto FC goalkeeper Luca Gavrin made 4 saves in a scoreless draw with the New England Revolution. Nashville SC scored on a penalty kick to beat CF Montreal 1-0. And FC Cincinnati beat the Vancouver Whitecaps 4-3. From the Canadian Press, I'm Karen Rebo.
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6: This is the ongoing history of new music with Alan Cross.
7: The biggest tech story in recent years has been the rise of artificial intelligence. The subject is everywhere. It's been AI this and AI that. The Wikipedia article on ChatGPT, the company that really got things rolling in this area, was the most popular Wikipedia article in all of 2023. 50 million visits. That made it more popular than even Cristiano Ronaldo, the world's most famous athlete. That's more than Barbie and Oppenheimer put together. And this tech is being adopted everywhere, mostly for good. I mean, just look at the medical field. AI is being used to sort through chains of molecules to come up with the next generation of breakthrough drugs, including those that will work on antibiotic-resistant bacteria and the misfolded proteins behind Alzheimer's. AI is being trained to quickly find things in scans and x-rays that a human technician might miss. AI can be used to make better decisions in real time. For example, it can learn traffic and pedestrian patterns and synchronize lights for more efficient movement of everyone. AI should even have an impact on fighting climate change by creating better models. And when it comes to world hunger, AI can analyze zillions of data points to help determine what crops, seeds, fertilizers, soil, and so on are required for maximum efficiency in any area of the world. AI is growing at an exponential rate. It's predicted that the industry will grow by 250% over the next 5 years. By 2031, the market for generative AI will be at least $1 trillion U.S. dollars. And yes, AI can also be used for evil. Deep fakes and fake news, copyright infringement and forgery, cybersecurity breaches, manipulation of financial markets. AI is inevitably going to replace humans in a lot of different jobs, too. So there is a lot to be concerned about. And if you're listening to me, you're probably wondering about artificial intelligence in music, which is good because there is going to be an impact. Best we know where this intersection of music and tech came from so that we can maybe figure out where it's going. This is the history and future of AI in music.
8: 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We
9: create. For the most compelling stories told by the country's best journalists, watch Canada's number one national newscast, the award-winning Global National with Donna Friesen.

Kraftwerk, one of the most technically minded groups of all time. That's Computer World from 1981, a time when artificial intelligence was nothing but science fiction. Flash forward to today, and it's not science fiction anymore. It's reality. Hello again, I'm Alan Cross, and I wonder what Kraftwerk makes of all this AI stuff. The group still exists and might be experimenting with things in whatever sonic lab they have operating these days. And there is no question that AI is going to have some kind of effect on music. But what? Hang on. We need to start with a little history so we can put everything into perspective. People have been trying to get machines to make music for hundreds of years. Back in the year 1206, there was an inventor in Upper Mesopotamia in modern-day Iraq named Ismail el-Jazari. He created a music machine that featured four humanoid robots that could play music. They were programmed by an intricate system of rotating wooden pegs powered by hydraulics. It's pretty cool stuff, but completely mechanical. There was no machine learning involved. Same thing with music boxes. They were first invented in Switzerland somewhere around 1770. Metal prongs are plucked by a rotating metal cylinder featuring carefully placed bumps. As the cylinder turns, the prongs were flicked by the bumps and played a tune. Again, totally mechanical, not intelligent. We have to fast forward to 1948 and the birth of the computer age before we encounter anything that resembles what we have today. And even then, this was super, super primitive. Alan Turing, the great British computer pioneer, programmed his Mark II machine, which was a monster that took up the entire ground floor of his computing machine laboratory in Manchester. And he began coaxing music out of the Mark II in the late 1940s. In 1951, the BBC showed up with a remote recording unit with the task of capturing three songs performed by Turing's computer. And here is the result, the first known recording of computer music. This is all that survives from that session.

Other experiments with music and computers were being conducted around the world. In late 1950, a machine in Australia started to produce music, with the help of a lot of programmers, of course. Dr. Trevor Piercy and his team at the University of Sydney had a giant, a 7 metric ton unit, called Cyrac, that they used for weather forecasting and banking transactions. It had a whopping 2 kilobytes of memory and just kilobytes of storage, working at a speed of 0.001 megahertz. Not a speed demon. But the Cyrac machine also had a speaker that blurted out sounds to indicate where it was in the running of a program. Just boings and burps, really. But then sometime in early 1951, a programmer named Jeff Hill figured out how to make the Cyrac emit a steady tone from that speaker. Once he figured out how to get the machine to play one tone, he worked on having it play others. And after a while, he could put together all these generatable tones in the order of a tune. He started messing about and got Cyrac to play the melodies of popular tunes of the day. A lot of them were drinking songs, by the way. This is Australia. Unfortunately, none of this music was ever recorded, but it has been reconstructed using its original punch paper programming tapes, which have miraculously survived. What you're about to hear is some of the first use of a computer to create music.

The next big development came in 1957 at Bell Labs in the United States. It had an IBM 704 mainframe. A researcher of acoustics named Max Matthews got some time on the machine and started the world on the road to the creation, making, listening to, and distribution of computer-generated music. He hooked up his violin and got the 704 to capture some of its tones. That led to the development of a synthesis program he called, what else? Music. And the result was a 17-second tune.

Okay, so not exactly a work of art, but it was certainly an amazing achievement for 1957. And more was to come. In 1961, Matthews and four other engineers got an IBM 7904 mainframe, not to just play a song, but to sing using synthesized human speech.

0: Again, awfully cool for 1961. It just so happens that sci-fi author Arthur C. Clarke was visiting the day of that demonstration. He was so impressed that he and Stanley Kubrick incorporated it into 2001 A Space Odyssey. Remember when astronaut David Bowman decommissioned the homicidal HAL 9000 computer?
1: My instructor was Mr. Langley, and he taught me to sing a song. If you'd like to hear it,

0: crazy. All for the love of you. It won't be a stylish marriage.
1: The HAL 9000 of 2001 A Space Odyssey was a 1968 impression of what artificial intelligence would become one day. In 1967, a kid named Ray Kurzweil, who was all of 17, appeared on the CBS show I've Got a Secret with host Steve Allen. He demonstrated a piece of music for the piano that was composed by a computer that he built and programmed.
2: Is it writing music at this moment?
3: Right now it's writing a tune.
2: Writing a tune. I have a feeling that as a non-scientist, I'm not going to understand this too well, but perhaps you can explain how it works. First of all, I want the folks to see sort of some of this. This nest of spaghetti-like wire here is united to a bunch of little watts. What are these black things over here, Raymond?
3: Well, those are relays. That's what does the trick. That's what writes the music.
2: I see. The relays write the music. They feed it into this white cheese box here, whatever that is. And there are three little... Are these wires or just pieces of string?
3: Pieces of string or wires.
2: I mean, does the message go through there, or are they just pulling?
3: No, that's just recording what the music, what the computer says.
2: I see. And then the typewriter does the final part of the process.
1: The song, generated by the computer, sounded like this when played by a human. By the way, that Ray Kurzweil is the same guy who inspired Our Lady Peace in so many different ways, including many of their songs. Their 2000 album, Spiritual Machines, came about after the band read through some of Kurzweil's books on technology. So, this seems to be the right time to play something from that record. Well,

0: Our Lady Peace, big fans of inventor and thinker Ray Kurzweil, someone who was involved in something approaching the nexus of music and artificial intelligence as early as the mid-1960s. Now, we haven't actually touched on anything involving artificial intelligence yet. Everything that we've heard so far involved computers producing music after being given instructions by humans. By today's standards, these were all relatively amusing party tricks. But just wait.
1: Do you know of a child struggling with dyslexia who needs help learning to read? 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The foundation raises money to certify tutors in Orton Gillingham Training, a multisensory approach in helping children read, write, and spell, and is actively looking for volunteer tutors in Alberta. If you can spare 2 hours a week to improve the life of a child, check out srlc.ca.
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0: Through the 1970s and 80s, computing power grew exponentially. Faster processing, more memory, better storage. This tech was incorporated into machines that made music, synthesizers, samplers, digital recording software, and the computer that could run it. Humans programmed the gear, and the machines did what they were told, mostly. Meanwhile, computer scientists continued to push the envelope of what a computer could do on its own. In the 80s and 90s, there was a lot of effort put into creating a computer that could beat a human in chess. You might remember stories about an IBM machine called Deep Blue taking on champion Garry Kasparov. In 1997, there was a competition at the University of Oregon. Three pieces were performed in front of an audience of music experts. One was by a computer called EMI, which was given information on the musical style of classical composer J.S. Bach. The goal of the competition was to fool the audience. Could they tell which of the three pieces was written by a computer? Okay, so they were actually able to pick out the computer piece, but they also believed that the computer had played an actual Bach composition. David Cope, the man behind this computer called EMI, or actually it's EMI, had figured out a way for EMI to scan compositions by famous composers, draw out the styles from the data points, and then crank out a new piece that was a reasonable facsimile of the real thing. EMI would later go on to release an album entitled Classical Music Composed by Computer, Experiments in Musical Intelligence. EMI turned out to be a pretty good student of Bach, Chopin, Stravinsky, and even some Scott Joplin jazz.

If you know anything about ragtime that came out of the beginning of the 20th century, that's pretty spot on. And it was written by a computer after learning from music written by humans. It is still mimicry and imitation, but it's a huge leap from the bleeps and boops that came out of older machines. These early experiments freaked out a lot of people. Music was supposed to come from the heart, from a place of intense emotion, colored by personal experiences. Could such a personal and human form of expression be duplicated by a machine? Around 2000 is when we get into some serious deep learning with computers. This resulted in a new series of algorithms that got better and better at composing music. We begin to hear about AI-generated music. But what is that exactly? AI-generated music is material that is composed, generated, and created with the help of artificial intelligence technology like neural networks. These machines analyze existing music for patterns, chord changes, melody lines, rhythm, tempo, and so on, and then applies those patterns into writing something new. Again, the machines and their algorithms aren't being creative. This is the application of pattern and style recognition. It is a collaboration between human and machine. And if the human puts in junk, the computer will respond with junk. It's like a recipe. If you have the right ingredients in the right proportions, the results will be tasty. If not, then you end up with something bland or totally inedible. In 1993, an MIT student named Jeffrey Lims wrote a thesis. The topic was how computers could be programmed to reproduce musical rhythms that had more of a human feel and sounded less robotic. Some of the first successful AI-generated music was created by a program called IMUS by engineers at the University of Malaga in Spain. IMUS was pretty good at analyzing existing music and then offering up new music based on its analysis. IMUS composed Hello World, the first piece of music completely created and notated without any kind of human intervention. It was a classical composition for clarinet, violin, and piano. Now, this is not the computer playing. These are humans. But they're playing from sheet music created by IMUS of the music that IMUS conceived.

Okay, not bad. Some avant-garde classical music played by humans, but written and notated by a computer. Work on artificial intelligence continued through the 2000s. And I can't recall anything that really made a lot of waves, but stuff was happening in the background. For example, in 2016, researchers in Paris announced Flow Machines, an AI system that was supposed to be a tool to help composers write something in a particular style. Flow Machines was built on software that analyzed 13,000 lead sheets. That meant basic scores that indicate melody and harmonies of songs in all sorts of genres from around the world. The software then wrote its own melodies, which were then taken by a human composer named Benoit Carré to produce a complete track. He made the choice to do something in the style of the Beatles, and he wrote the lyrics. At the end of the day, Flow Machines is credited with creating the first ever AI-generated pop song. It was something in the style of the Beatles called Daddy's Car. I want to play this for you because this is a milestone in AI and music.

daddy's car. Melodies and harmonies generated by an artificial intelligence program called Flow Machines. Lyrics and final production by a meatbag named Benoit Carré. State-of-the-art stuff for 2016. Around the same time, there was Deep Jazz, a project that took shape at Princeton University. It was coded by Ji Sung Kim, a 20-year-old sophomore in the computer science faculty. He created it as part of a hacking competition using a Google photo generator called Deep Dream. That program worked by interpreting patterns in an image and then using what it learned to create other objects it already had in its database. Deep Jazz was a neural network that worked by assigning probabilities to notes. For example, if you play middle C and then up to D and E, there's a very high probability that the next note will be F. He also went back to Jeffrey Lime's thesis on computer-generated rhythms. Jazz is all feel. It can't be robotic. Kim then posted the source code online with the note, "This is an AI built to make jazz." And here is a sample of what Deep Jazz could do.

0: Okay, now we're getting somewhere. The concept of deep learning, the analysis of thousands, tens of thousands, hundreds of thousands of musical compositions, really begins to take off. And the process works like this. First of all, humans amass a large data set of existing music made by other humans, all genres, all styles, all areas of the world. Next, the program analyzes all those songs, looking for patterns, structures, chord progressions, and other building block features. Once the analysis is complete, the AI is then trained to use the patterns and structures it has cataloged. The more powerful the program, the faster and more complete the training is. Once that's done, the AI uses what it has learned to generate new music. You could stop there, but listen, AI has no taste. Humans still need to tweak things, smoothing out sounds and sections that aren't aesthetically pleasing, adding instrumentation, removing instrumentation, messing with tempo and timbre, and so on. And then you start again, a new data set, more analysis, and feeding any computer-generated music back into the data set so the program can learn from itself. At the same time these experiments were going on, Google introduced something called WaveNet. It specialized in generating natural-sounding speech. It was trained on tens of thousands of samples of people talking and then analyzed things 24,000 times a second to guess which sound should come next. Others got into the business of natural speech generation, or, as it's known, speech synthesis. The programs got better and better and better to the point where all that was needed was a few seconds of someone talking, and the program could generate full phrases and conversations in that voice. Talking computers no longer sounded like the device that Stephen Hawking used.
1: Became clear something was not quite right with me. I fell over and had great difficulty getting up again. My mother realized something was wrong and took me to the doctor.
0: Instead, it sounded something like HAL in 2001.
2: This mission is too important for me to allow you to jeopardize it.
3: I don't know what you're talking about, HAL.
2: I know that you and Frank were planning to disconnect me. And I'm afraid that's something I cannot allow to happen.
0: Okay, so maybe not quite as homicidal and crazy. But this is the kind of research that gave us the voices that we now have with Alexa, Siri, Google Assistant, and any of the other artificially generated voices that we interact with today. There was another Google program called InSynth. See what they did there? InSynth actually stands for Neural Synthesizer. It uses deep neural networks to create interesting sounds that are difficult or even impossible to produce elsewhere. You can try it for yourself. Google has a website where anyone can mess around with this program. One person who was really fascinated by all this was Grimes. She used InSynth for a song on her 2020 album, Miss Anthropocene. It was called So Heavy I Fell Through the Earth.

0: That's Grimes and So Heavy I Fell Through the Earth, a song partially created using Google's InSynth neural network music program. AI, in other words. So far, so cool, right? But here's where things start to darken for musicians. Details coming up.
1: My mortgage dictionary is in front of me. Jason Hominick, the difference between fixed mortgage, variable mortgage.
2: One begins with an F, one begins with a V.
1: Thank you.
2: But more so, a fixed mortgage rate means your mortgage rate will not change over the term of your mortgage. A variable rate will change as prime changes. So when you hear about the Bank of Canada changing, that can affect your variable mortgage. So if you want more information on the differences between the two, visit me at jason.mortgage.
0: While the world struggled through the pandemic, some people took the opportunity in lockdown to experiment with artificial intelligence programs, which were becoming more and more powerful every month. OpenAI was a nonprofit founded in San Francisco in 2015 with the goal of researching AI and creating safe and beneficial, that's their words, artificial intelligence. By 2019, they created some pretty interesting stuff. Too interesting to remain a nonprofit. Investments started to pour in from Google, Microsoft, IBM, and Facebook. In 2019, it launched GPT-2, a program that could understand and answer questions in natural language. It was followed in 2020 by GPT-3, and that became OpenAI's first commercial product. To demonstrate things, OpenAI released this on SoundCloud, which they described as classic pop in the style of Frank Sinatra. The computer kind of got it right, but just listen to the lyrics. There is nothing wrong with your equipment. This is how the computer spit it out.

0: Okay, so not great, but you could see where things were going. The following year, OpenAI released a variant program called DALL-E. It would eventually yield to ChatGPT in December 2022. That's the program that got all the attention, kicked off the current industrial and consumer interest in artificial intelligence. Okay, wait, hold on, back up. There were other players messing around with this kind of technology to see if they could do better than OpenAI's fake Frank Sinatra. A text-to-speech program called Tacotron decided that they'd test things out in the world of music. In the summer of 2022, they generated a rap track that sounded exactly like Jay-Z and posted it on YouTube. It wasn't a conventional bit of hip-hop. Tacotron sampled Jay-Z's voice and had it rap the to-be or not-to-be soliloquy from Hamlet.
1: To be or not to be, that is the question. Whether tis noble in the mind to suffer the slings and arrows of outrageous fortune, or to take arms against the sea of troubles and by opposing and them to die, to sleep no more, and by sleep to say we inherited kin to thus the natural shocks that flesh is here told. Tis the consummation devilly to be wished to die, to sleep, sleep purchase the dream, and it is the rub put in that sleep of death. What dreams may come when we had shuffled off this mortal cold must give us pulse. There's the respect that makes calamity in so long life for who would be the whips and scorns of time. The upper such wrong, the proud men's contumely, the pangs of disperse love, the lows delay, the insolence of office, and the spurns the patient and rid of them would be takes. When he himself might his quaters make with a bare bodkin, who would father's beard to grind and sweat under a weary life, but that the dread of something after death, the undiscovered country from whose born no traveler returns, hustles the will and makes us rather bear those ills we had to fly to others that we know not of. This conscience those make cowards of us all, and this innate rule of resolution is sickly or the pole cast the thought, and then the press is a great pitching moment with this regard their currents turn to right and lose the name of action.
0: This is one of the first examples of a deep fake of a well-known musician in the wild. Jay-Z's people were not happy at that little bit of Hamlet, but there was no going back. Free AI programs popped up everywhere online, and within weeks, people were using them to replicate sounds and styles of well-known artists. The one that got everybody's attention was a fake duet between a fake Drake and a fake The Weeknd, created and posted in April 2023 by someone named Ghostwriter.

0: door.
1: It was a whole track, which is called Heart on My Sleeve, and it runs just over 2 minutes. The impact was immediate and intense, opening all kinds of debates on the ethics and legality of doing something like this without the consent of the artist, their label, and their publishers. Since then, there's been a tsunami of AI-generated music using voice cloning, neural networks, large language modules, and other technology, all trained by melodies and structures and styles of existing music. Here's another example. A British band got so tired of waiting for an Oasis reunion that they brought in some artificial intelligence. They created an AI version of Oasis called AI-sis. Yeah. And released an album called The Lost Tapes Volume 1. Now, the music comes from this band. They're called Breezer. But this is an AI-generated version of Liam Gallagher on lead vocals. And damn, it's pretty good. It even got a big thumbs up from Liam himself.

0: creating artificial intelligence music using the voice and styles of existing artists has created all kinds of moral, ethical, and legal angst. Now, there are laws covering the unauthorized use of images and likenesses, but can you just take the sound of someone's voice and repurpose it without permission? As of early 2024, this is a case where the law lags behind the technology. Now, we have seen this before. Think back to the 80s and early 90s when sampling technology was taking off. At first, people were surgically excising bits of copyrighted music and incorporating those samples into their own songs without asking for permission. Two things happened. First, the people who were being sampled got very upset that their art was being co-opted by someone else without giving them credit or, and this is important, money. Second, critics claimed that building songs out of samples, essentially just recycling music instead of coming up with something new, was going to be the death of music. Two things happened after that. First, the lawyers and legislators stepped in and created new rules and laws about who could be sampled, how they could be sampled, who could give permission, how credit needed to be given, and how much money needed to be paid. Second, after a period of recycling, which in itself was pretty novel, musicians found new and creative ways to use samples in their work, legally and ethically. And now it's possible to imagine any kind of contemporary music production without the ability to use sampling technology in some fashion. We're in that legal phase with AI and music right now. There have been lawsuits and challenges. For example, should someone be compensated if work that they created or own is used to train an AI program? Again, artificial intelligence may be very intelligent, but it is not creative. It's only as good as the material on which it's trained. So, shouldn't those humans who created the training material be recognized in some fashion? Creators' rights is a big deal right now. Meanwhile, the tech just keeps getting better and better. Meta has an AI and music program called Music Gen. Google has Lyria and Music LM. OpenAI is still working on things like MusicNet. And Stability AI has a program called Stable Audio. The things these programs can do with music and vocals gets better every single day. Take Lyria, for example. All you have to do is hum a melody into your phone, and Lyria will turn that humming into a guitar riff. Deep Dream allows you to type in an idea for a song, choose a participating singer for a voice, and the program will return with a 30-second song, complete with lyrics. Lots of musicians are already using AI for interesting creative purposes. In April 2023, a survey of 1,300 artists revealed that over 60% of them were already using AI as some kind of songwriting tool. 11% used it in song creation, 20% for music production, and another 31% for mastering. In July 2023, there was a survey of 1,600 artists. Half the respondents said that they had a positive view on how AI could help them. A third indicated that they wanted to use it in creating new tunes. And a similar number believed that AI could be harnessed for marketing and promotion. Okay, back to Grimes for a second. Got to get the Canadian content in here. In April 2023, she made an offer. Anyone can use her voice in their AI creations in return for 50% of any profits generated by the new song. And then we have not just AI-created music, we actually have artificial pop stars. Now, let's be honest, human musicians can be really difficult. They can be unreliable, they can miss deadlines, show up drunk or high, refuse direction, get sick, die, and worst of all, demand to be paid for their work. Why not just create an artificial programmer who is none of these? The labels like this. We can go back as far as 2007 for Hatsune Miku, a Japanese virtual pop star who really isn't a true AI creation, but she is a cartoon character who performs live on stage using some pretty interesting hologram-type tech. Hatsune is supposed to be a 16-year-old girl, but she can stay up as late as she needs to in order to play her virtual concerts. Doesn't have to worry about going to school the next day, or parents, or anything like that. In 2019, a virtual rapper named FM Mecca appeared and started to get a lot of social media followers. In August 2022, Capitol Records signed FM Mecca and released a single entitled Florida Water. But there was such a backlash, criticism that the character was a caricature of Black culture, made by people who weren't black was one of the big complaints. FN Mecca was dropped and has disappeared. Warner Music has Nunuri, a virtual AI pop singer, an Instagram influencer who exists only online as an avatar. And then there's Anna Indiana. She doesn't exist in real life, but in November 2023, she released a single entitled Betrayed by This Town. And let's get Anna to explain it.
1: Hello, world. My name is Anna Indiana, and I'm so excited to share my music with you. Here's my first song, Betrayed by This Town. As an AI singer-songwriter, everything from the key, tempo, chord progression, melody notes, rhythm, lyrics, and my image and singing is auto-generated using AI. I hope you like it.

0: How else will AI affect music? Well, as far as the business goes, there will be job losses as certain tasks become automated. For example, people who write royalty-free stock music and musical scores. That kind of composing can be sheer drudgery and very time-consuming. Since much of what's required is inconsequential, general-purpose background music, why not get AI to do it? Or how about this? You're a songwriter, and you hope to sell your song to a big star who's in the market for new material. You can use AI to insert that star's voice in any demo you create so you can hear exactly how your song might be interpreted by that artist. These are called pitch records, and they're being used a lot. If I'm working on a song and I have writer's block, I can use a text-to-music program to help generate ideas. Just type in something like, write me a song that Kurt Cobain would have written on a rainy day, but do it on accordion with a polka beat and with Taylor Swift's voice. The result may be very messy, but it might inspire you. And when enough people do that, the very conception of what is music might change. AI can be used to separate completed recordings into its constituent parts. The best example so far is the Beatles song Now and Then, which was made possible when vocals from a 1978 John Lennon demo cassette were isolated, cleaned up, and used alongside archived guitar tracks from George Harrison and new parts by Paul McCartney and Ringo Starr. Although they were separated by time, space, and death, Now and Then does feature all four Beatles performing together. No robots, no computers. Those are the Beatles making sounds. Meanwhile, regulators are working on things. On January 10th, 2024, a group of U.S. politicians introduced the No AI Fraud Act. That's an acronym for No AI Fake Replicas and Unauthorized Duplications Act. It targeted abusive deepfakes, voice clones, and exploitive digital impersonations. The goal is to provide safeguards and guardrails against AI abuse. But this is all just the start. Each month brings new advances, new problems, and new solutions. But since there's no going back, we will just have to learn how to adapt and deal with it. And we will. When it comes to new tech and music, we always have. Back in a moment.
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0: we will eventually figure it out. 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He has not been replaced by AI yet, although there are some editing programs. And neither have I, although you've heard about those artificial radio DJ programs, right? Yeah, they keep me awake at night. Talk to you next time, I hope. I'm Alan Cross.
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4: From the National Newsroom of the Canadian Press, I'm Karen Rebo. Canada's premiers wrapped up talks yesterday in Charlottetown ahead of a face-to-face meeting today with Prime Minister Mark Carney. Manitoba Premier Wab Kanu says maintaining universal access to a working healthcare system is a crucial part of creating a strong and independent Canada.
5: As we think about what is happening between our country and the threat of the Trump tariffs, to me, there can be no bigger nation-building project than building up this nation's people. And that has to include healthcare, universal public access to healthcare.
4: The premiers also requested that Ottawa renew health transfer agreements with the provinces and territories that will start expiring next year. Police are urging Calgary residents and real estate agents to check on empty homes in the city as a massive search for a missing boy continues into an eighth day. At a news conference yesterday, Acting Staff Sergeant Scott Gutterson said 11-year-old Parker has autism and is nonverbal, but has skills to survive, perhaps inside an empty home where the occupants are away on vacation.
6: Through the coming days, we ask our residents to continually check their properties, checking their garages, their sheds, any boats that may be being stored at their homes, any RVs, any vehicles, trunks, any area where someone of Parker's size could be found, we need those to be searched.
4: Hundreds of people have been searching for Parker since he walked away from his day home in northern Calgary last Thursday. Lawyers are expected to make their opening arguments this morning in the trial of a Montreal man accused of killing his 9-year-old daughter during a trip to New York State last year. 45-year-old Luciano Fratolin is charged with second-degree murder and concealment of a human corpse in the death of daughter Melina a year ago.
7: Members of the New York State Police Force

0: scavengers located Melina deceased in the shallow portion of a pond.
1: New York State Police said they found inconsistencies in the father's account that his daughter had been abducted by two men. Police alleged Fratolin drowned his daughter, who lived with her mother in Montreal. He's pleaded not guilty to both charges. A jury was chosen this week at the start of his trial in Elizabethtown, New York. That's where Fratolin has been held since his arrest last summer. And officials with Ontario's Ministry of Natural Resources puts the active number of wildfires burning in the north at 180. Seven new blazes were sparked yesterday. Aerial photographs have shown the devastation in one Northern Ontario First Nation as a fire tore through the region last week. Photos showing scorched earth and debris where buildings once stood in Collins First Nation, whose residents fled without help from the province. This is the Canadian Press. In sports, the Tampa Bay Rays beat the Blue Jays 4-2 for Toronto's fourth straight loss. Blue Jays manager John Schneider says he needs his whole lineup to find a way out of this slump.
2: It has to be everyone. It has to be a little bit contagious. So I think that's kind of where we're at right now, where everyone wants to be the one to open up the floodgates a little bit.
1: The Blue Jays have lost 5 of 6 coming out of the All-Star break. Their 402 runs are the fewest in all of Major League Baseball this season. The Boston Red Sox matched a club record set 80 years ago with their 15th straight victory when Boston beat Baltimore 6-3 in the first game of a doubleheader. Boston didn't break the record, though, as the Orioles took Game 2. In Major League Soccer, Toronto FC goalkeeper Luca Gavrin made 4 saves in a scoreless draw with the New England Revolution. Nashville SC scored on a penalty kick to beat CF Montreal 1-0. And FC Cincinnati beat the Vancouver Whitecaps 4-3. From the Canadian Press, I'm Karen Rebo.
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5: Welcome into The Last Show. You're going to learn a thing or two on the show today. Here are some of the upcoming topics for the program. Young children might be learning from sloppy AI videos without anyone realizing it. What are the implications of that? And why are toddler videos becoming ground zero for AI slop? We'll discuss that in about 10 minutes' time. Then, after that, does anybody actually enjoy competing with others for a hotter date? And if they do, is it confidence, insecurity, or just someone who's way too into leg day? Halfway through the hour, we'll find out what the psychology says about dating's biggest competitors. All right, that's just some of what's coming up on the show. There's going to be more for now. Let's dive in, though. Growing up is scary, but just how scary is it, really? If adulthood feels like a long series of impossible decisions, then I got news for all you young people, and it's good news. A new study suggests that feeling won't last forever. I'm here with April Smith, a psychology professor at Auburn University who studied this. April, welcome to the show.
6: Thanks so much for having me.
5: So has growing up always been as scary for kids across the last few decades? Like, were my parents in general as scared of growing up as, let's say, I was?
6: Well, according to our research, no. And so we actually were able to get a hold of some really great data from Dr. Pam Keel at Florida State. And we actually were able to look at college students in their 20s, 30s, and 40s. And we started that first cohort of data collection in 1982, followed them 1992, 2002, and then flash forward 10 years, 92, you know, et cetera, et cetera. And basically what we found were that millennials start out scared, more scared of growing up than, you know, Gen Xers or the baby boomers.
5: Okay, well, as a millennial who just turned 40, anecdotally, I can say I've always been terrified of getting older. But yet that terror seems to decrease. 40 wasn't as bad as 30.
6: Yeah. And actually, this was kind of contrary to what we predicted. We thought that millennials in particular might not show that decrease in fear of growing up over time, but they do. And actually, if we look at the slope of their change in that fear, it looks like everybody else's. So although they start out higher by their 40s, they've come down to levels similar to baby boomers or Gen Xers.
5: Now, we're talking about fear of growing up vaguely, but what exactly are these maturity fears? Is it the fear of responsibility? Is it the pressure of having like a good career, money? Is it the worry that your skin will get wrinkles? Like, what exactly is it when people say they're scared of growing up?
6: Yeah, it's a great question. And you can kind of almost think of these items as tapping like into that Peter Pan-like desire. So the items for the scale that we use to assess these maturity feelers are really tapping things like, I wish I could return to the security of childhood, I should say, or the happiest time in my life is when I was in a child, state, you know. So not necessarily tapping that fear of getting wrinkles or you know, aging per se, but really like, I want to experience the security of childhood, or a sense that growing older is threatening or overwhelming.
5: It is threatening and overwhelming, but yeah, whatever. Yeah. That's the conversation between me and my therapist. total tangent. Yeah, I don't know. So millennials being more scared than the previous generation, how much more scared are we? And what about Gen Zs? Are they even more terrified than us?
6: Yeah, that's a great question. And in terms of like Gen Zs, we don't have the data on them to speak to that. But Dr. Keel, I know, is continuing to collect these amazing data. So maybe stay tuned in another decade.
5: Coming up after the next decade. That's a very common tease in radio.
6: Yeah.
5: Okay, but what can we say about millennials being more scared than Gen X?
6: Sure, sure. So these are like group averages, and you know, they're actually, although they're statistically significant, you know, they're maybe not huge in terms of the numbers. So, you know, if we look at the average, baby boomers are scoring around like a 10 on this scale when they're in their 20s, whereas millennials are scoring like, you know, a 12, 12 and a half. So, you know, not a huge order of magnitude.
5: Gradual increase. I know you mentioned one of the fears of growing up is like losing that childhood state.
6: Yeah.
5: But are there things like money, increased responsibility, potential loneliness, like not being in school anymore and maybe making the wrong choices in your life? Is there one particular fear that stands out there?
6: Yeah, that's a great question. We actually didn't look at the individual items and how those changed over time, although that would be a great follow-up. So we you know, kind of looked at all of these items in aggregate and took a sum. So we're getting an overall sense of how afraid of these kind of adulthood fears folks are.
5: Got it. Let's move to the good news that it decreases over time.
6: Yeah.
5: I turned 40 last week, 2 weeks ago. I was delighted.
6: Happy birthday.
5: I did. Thank you. I did not feel the dread of turning 30. Not that I feel great, but I just feel way better than when I turned 30. What can we say about it getting better? Is that something you observe on average? And if so, what do people say about that?
6: Yeah. It was actually really striking that these three cohorts that we were able to follow over 30 decades showed these really similar declines over time in their maturity fears. And, you know, our takeaway from that is that basically with exposure to scary things, they become less fearsome. You habituate. And so over time, you know, it may be the case that people are growing into their adult roles and that desire to return to childhood no longer becomes as salient. And we actually do see that decrease.
5: As someone who does a lot of public speaking, I used to do stand-up, I do radio for a living. The single best thing for me that helped with like stage fright and fear of speaking publicly was just doing it all the time.
6: Yeah.
5: Now, is there something to be said about the experience of turning 30? Like I have experience through one of these major life stages that now I'm 40, I've got experience with the fear of growing older. I got through it. It becomes easier. Like, does exposure to aging reduce the fear of aging, I guess, is my question.
6: Yeah. I mean, our data weren't experimental, so we can't 100% speak to that. But that does seem to be the trend, that, you know, as people get more experience with aging, it just becomes less scary. And, you know, this really builds on and replicates lots of findings from clinical psychology. In fact, one of the best treatments, as you mentioned, for anxiety, whether it be fear of spiders or fear of public speaking, is to confront that fear. And maybe you find that, yeah, not only was it not as bad, but the thing that I feared didn't happen. And so it's likely that that process is occurring with millennials, but, you know, really in all of our cohorts.
5: I have a fear of a spider crawling on me while I public speak. I don't know how to get exposure with that. Okay, jokes aside, for a young person who's like 20, dealing with just graduating, just entering the workforce, competing with AI, there's got to be a lot of fear around aging for Gen Zs. I know you said the results aren't in on that data set, but what advice would you have for someone grappling with, you know, the worry of aging?
6: Yeah, that first of all, you're in good company. This is something that your parents dealt with and feared, and this is something that their parents dealt with and feared. So it's not unique to you to be worried about aging. If you're like many of the thousands in this study, that fear is going to decrease over time. You know, stick with it. You're probably going to find some things that you appreciate about growing older. And, you know, you may not actually wish for those childhood securities as much anymore.
5: Well, April, I've enjoyed chatting about this with you. I'm less scared to turn 50 now as a direct result of this conversation.
6: Fantastic.
5: April Smith is a psychology professor at Auburn University. Just ahead, kids might be growing up on AI-generated junk videos now. So what happens when AI slop becomes a child's first teacher?
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5: Imagine you're 4 years old and your grandma hands you an iPad while she takes a call. She wants to distract you. So you watch a video, an AI slop cartoon that teaches you the alphabet, except half the letters are wrong. Now, if that's your first teacher, what hope do you have? AI slop is coming for kids, and why you should worry about it is what we're going to discuss here with Katie Natopoulos, a technology and culture correspondent at Business Insider. Katie, what a joy it is to have you here.
23: Hi, thank you for having me.
5: I've never asked you this, and maybe you don't like to talk about your personal life when you're doing these kinds of things, but do you have kids?
23: Yeah, I have two. They're 6 and 9.
5: And are they watching AI slop videos all day on YouTube? Are you worried about them?
23: You know, they're a little too old for the kind of AI slop that is really pervasive now. That's a little bit more for the sort of like toddler preschooler set. There's tons and tons of this stuff that's basically like similar. Everyone kind of knows Cocomelon, right? Like, it's sort of computer animation cartoons for little kids. It's all over YouTube. It's even on Netflix now.
5: I watched one the other day just to understand what the kids are watching, and my brain hurt. I couldn't follow it. It was a lot of like jaggedy movements on the screen, a lot of colors. I was a little overwhelming, and I'm 40, which is slightly older than 3.
23: Well, hopefully, you know, you learned something. But
5: I did.
23: You know, I think when Cocomelon sort of first came out, people thought it was kind of annoying and awful. And it's, you know, it's clearly computer animation. I think if you think of something like Sesame Street as sort of the gold standard of early childhood programming, right? Like, it's educational. It's made with like a lot of experts who care about kids and kids learning and, you know, teaching them, you know, not just letters and colors, but also sort of life experience kind of things. Cocomelon is like, not that.
5: Yeah,
23: right?
5: Polar opposite. It's just like just a lot of animation, a lot of wacky characters doing wacky things. Really no educational value there. Allegedly, I don't want them to sue me.
23: Yeah, I mean, the big thing I think is that the way kids learn is not necessarily if you teach them ABC, ABC, ABC over and over, they can repeat it back. But that's not necessarily the kind of deep learning they need at that early age, right? That's not teaching them to read per se, or just holding up a blue ball and saying blue, blue, blue. That's not necessarily it might be entertaining programming for kids. And kids love watching this, right? Like a lot, Cocomelon is extremely entertaining for 3-year-olds. If you show Cocomelon to a small child, they are rapt. So it's, you know, and that's fine. Like kids can be entertained. That's okay.
5: And that's why it's so tempting for parents. It's like, okay, this annoying child, and let's face it, all children are annoying, except for yours, of course, obviously.
23: Okay.
5: But it's so tempting for a parent to just pass the iPad and then boom, the focus is on Cocomelon. That's the state of things before AI slop. Also, what is AI slop? This word gets thrown around a lot. Is it just low quality AI generated content that might not be coherent, might have mistakes? low-grade AI? Is that what slop is? What is it?
23: So that's a great question, because I think we are sort of recalling at this point almost anything made with AI slop. So I wrote about something that came from a report from this company called Capwing. They're like a video editing software company, but they also put out a couple reports about sort of the state of video on TikTok and YouTube. And that's where they came out with this recent AI slop report that really focused in on how much AI slop there is for kids content on TikTok specifically. And the way they define slop is something that's clearly made with AI. It's animation. It might have mistakes in it. It clearly is made cheaply for profit. It doesn't really have sort of artistic value per se. And often when you look at these accounts that are doing what they're describing as AI slop, you know, they might post hundreds of videos a week or something, right? So they're cranking these out. And it's clear that, like, you know, if you get people to watch a lot of your videos, you make money, right? So that's sort of where that's how we're defining this as slop in this moment. And so I watched a bunch of these videos that are sort of slop for kids on TikTok. And, you know, it's very similar a lot of the times to sort of Cocomelon, but slightly like one notch off. It makes you sort of think, wow, Cocomelon's really high quality, you know, when you're when you're watching this. I watched one video where a kid was playing, you know, it's a cartoon. They're playing with balloons, but each balloon has like two knots on it, you know, like where it gets tied off.
5: Oh, like where you blow it up. Yeah.
23: Yeah. Which is like sort of one of those common mistakes you might see in something that's AI generated, right? Like it kind of knows what a balloon looks like, but slightly off.
5: But a kid doesn't know when something is off like that. And is that a problem? If 3-year-olds are glued to content of low quality that has like errors in it, reality errors, no such balloon can exist like that.
23: I think that it's not necessarily so much that kids are going to grow up thinking balloons have two knots, right? Like,
5: think about the children. They're going to grow up to think balloons have two knots and society will be destroyed. No, I get it. But what are the wider implications here?
23: I think that, like, when you are showing kids something, I mean, you know, a lot of parents and adults and non-parents too are, you know, there's reasonable objections to letting small children watch these sort of endless, you know, dopamine reward system scroll of YouTube or TikTok, where it's different than watching on a TV. There's something sort of in the way your synapses are firing when you're scrolling through a YouTube and it's this really like colorful, amazing animation on this tiny screen up to your face versus watching Sesame Street on the TV in your living room or whatever. And I think people are sort of worried that when you add in this extra element now of it's AI generated, it's made with even less care and more profit motive, we're sort of subjecting our kids to being a little bit of like guinea pigs here.
5: Guinea pigs for what? Like, what are the implications? What if today's children do grow up thinking balloons have two knots? No, again, I don't know why I can't drop that joke. But like, what are the questions we should be asking of like psychologists and people who study children? Because this seems like kids are going to grow up this way, whether we like it or not.
23: Yeah, I do. I mean, I think that like, ultimately, a lot of the sort of screen time debate when it comes to screens and little kids, and this is stuff that's really like for little kids, it's not so much that the screen or the content itself is that bad. It might be entertaining, but it's sort of the lost opportunity of doing something else in the real world, right? Like if you hand your kid a tablet for 5 minutes while you're taking a shower, whatever. But if they're spending an hour plus every day instead of going outside or talking to other grownups, talking to other kids, sleeping, doing other sort of enriching activities that are social and are good for kids, that's sort of the problem, right?
5: I asked my sister when I was 4 or 5, maybe 6 years old, how babies were born. And she told me women eat raisins and then the raisins get them pregnant, and that's how babies are born.
23: Mm-hmm. And you understand that's true.
5: Well, yes, of course. No, but I was so mad that she lied to me about a fundamental question about reality. These videos are lying to children about fundamental questions about reality. I'm worried a kid watching these videos won't know what the truth is, you know? Am I fear-mongering? Maybe a little.
23: I mean, I am curious when you learned this about the raisins not being true, but
0: I haven't yet.
23: But I do think that, like,
0: that's coming up after the break.
23: At some level, this is it's kind of low quality content, but I'm not so worried that it's like kids are going to learn the wrong things necessarily. Partly because I think there's not that much actual learning going on, right? Like, if they're doing the ABCs and they mispronounce elephant because it's AI generated or something, like, you know what? That's not how the kids learn ABCs anyways, right? I think it's more like this is, it's low quality junk. And like, is that what you want your kids consuming?
0: Coming up after the break, the dangers of believing balloons have two knots. No, I'm kidding. You can read Katie Natopoulos' article in Business Insider on this topic. It's titled AI Slop is Coming for Your Kids. Katie's a technology and culture correspondent there. Katie, thanks for being here.
23: Thank you for having me.
0: Coming up after the break, are there people out there who actually enjoy competing with their friends to date the hottest person in the room? And why do they do that? Is it confidence, ego, something deeper, darker? After the break, we'll uncover the surprising psychology of people who treat dating like a competitive sport. Do you know anyone like that?
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0: Dating. For some people, dating is about chemistry, but for others, it's kind of a secret competitive sport. So what kind of personality actually enjoys competing in the dating game? Well, that's what we're going to dive into. Let's talk about it here with Adam Davis, a psychology professor at Canadore College, who has researched people who seem to love dating as a competitive sport. Adam, welcome to the show.
9: Hi, David. Thanks for having me.
0: So I have a stereotype of who this person is who loves dating, who loves competing for dates, who loves trying to, like, you know, get a date with someone so that no one else can. I have a stereotype of who this person is built up in my mind as. But for you actually doing the research, what does this person look like? What are some of their traits?
9: I'm sure there's some validity to that stereotype that you have in mind. I'm guessing it's the same one that I do. It's somebody who, like, takes enjoyment in out competing people. Like, it's almost like a sport for that individual. And it's almost like, regardless of how many dates they have, it's not enough. So they have quite a bit more motivation to want to compete. But then there are also other aspects of that where maybe there are some negative emotions like jealousy and envy that really motivate somebody's competition as well. So yeah, the person that's higher in that sense of competition in the dating arena, you know, there are different components to it.
0: I remember this book. I'm going to take a little tangent here. It was like maybe early 2000s called The Game. And it was like teaching men how to compete at dating. It was, some of the things in that book were pretty ugly. This is my kind of stereotype, like someone at a bar who's dressed really eccentrically and hitting on everybody. But let's actually get into what this person does and who is the kind of person who loves to compete. When you actually looked at them, what were some of their traits? Did they match up to the stereotypes?
9: Yes, yeah, absolutely. So there's some validity to that idea. And that was kind of the nature of this study. We wanted to look at individual differences in terms of how much people enjoy competition. Kind of in the mating markets, we took this evolutionary perspective because it's not unique to any one person, any one culture, any one point in history throughout time. People have been competing for relationship partners. Like, we need to do that, obviously, to be able to reproduce, have offspring. We need to form these relationships. And we're often gunning for the same individuals who are more attractive, they're more appealing, and they're kind of like a limited resource. So you kind of have to compete for them. It's rare that you'll find that one person, you know, nobody else is looking at them and they're just for you. I guess this idea that we all have a soulmate, I guess I don't quite endorse that idea. We could make it work with a lot of different people. And usually you have to outcompete someone for the desired relationship partner that you're going after.
0: So for people who enjoy this, is it about wanting a partner to settle down with, or is it about just wanting to win, more like a sports kind of a thing?
9: I think you get kind of both types of individuals. So we all have some level of this competitive kind of aspect when it comes to wanting to compete for relationship partners, romantic partners, also sexual partners. So I think we all have some level of that. Some individuals are higher in that personality characteristic, and they tend to be a little bit more aggressive in terms of how they compete for those relationship partners. They're more likely to use verbal aggression, but negative gossip and things like that. And they also tend to express a preference for, like, short-term sexual relationships. And not everybody can do that effectively. There are certain characteristics that people look for in, like, a one-night stand or, like, casual hookup sort of scenario. So not everybody could execute that strategy effectively. Some people are really good at it. other people not so much. But the individuals that are really high in competition, they seem to show that preference.
5: Okay, so all the traits that aren't me, like good personality, tall, good looks, all those things. Now, were there any traits in someone who enjoys competing for a date that went together or that made you think, I didn't expect that? I know we're talking a lot about what we think the stereotype is, but are there any traits that people wouldn't expect for those who enjoy competing to date?
9: Yeah, there are some interesting findings we found in previous research. So I did a study with Dr. Stephen Arnocki at Nipissing University in North Bay. We were looking at the links between this characteristic that we're kind of talking about right now, intersexual competitiveness. So the extent to which you want to compete for romantic relationship partners, sexual partners, but also things that are tied to competitive success, like status and popularity. So we looked at that and then fear of missing out. And nobody had ever done that before. And when you think of fear of missing out, it's almost like this, I don't know, product of one culture at a specific point in time. And we're like, we don't really think that's a unique thing for North Americans or in certain European cultures. I'm sure like it's been an important aspect of our evolutionary heritage. You need to be able to participate in these social events, and missing out, you're going to feel that sense of anxiety. So we wanted to look at that. And we found that the people that were more competitive for relationship partners, they were also higher in a fear of missing out. So that was kind of unique. We didn't expect that necessarily, but it was cool.
5: So people high in FOMO, the kinds of people that like are home and are like, oh, everyone's hanging out without me. Those people like competing to date a little bit more?
9: A little bit more, yeah. So that surprised us.
5: Yeah.
9: But I guess we kind of made sense of it in that if I feel like I'm missing out on these things, then I need to maybe ramp up my competition a little bit so I can access some of these things that I feel like I'm missing out on, maybe the dating opportunities or chances to be able to socialize, create friendships and things like that. So that's kind of how we reasoned about the findings, but it wasn't expected.
5: Now, you mentioned cross-culture here in this context, but the kind of person that enjoys competing for a date, did they pop up across many cultures, or was it just limited to like this North American, maybe European context?
9: Yeah, it wasn't limited to Canada, North America. So that was the nature of the study that we're talking about right now, the one that we recently published. We wanted to look at this across societies because there are dozens of research studies that have been published in different countries, but usually they're looking at individuals just within that one country. And we wanted to expand that a little bit. So it was Norbert Mesko from Hungary who kind of recruited us in Canada and then some researchers in Indonesia. And we wanted to look at this across societies. And we had some ideas, some hypotheses we wanted to test. As usually the case in psychological research, we found some things that aligned with our ideas. Most things did not. They contradicted our findings, but makes for an interesting story. But overall, it was consistent. Like the people that were really competitive, they were really high in intersexual competitiveness. So they wanted to compete more with same-sex partners for relationship opportunities. They tended to be more aggressive. They preferred short-term sexual relationships. They had a higher sexual motivation. They're also higher in this personality trait called sensation seeking, where people want really like thrilling and novel experiences. And they were also higher in beauty enhancing behaviors. So like, you know, applying cosmetics and hairstyling, things like that, dieting, these different things that we do to try to like ramp up our attractiveness.
5: Now, I hate dating. It's so, in a word, exhausting. But for those who enjoy that kind of competition, like competing with other people of their same gender to achieve a date, maybe at a bar, maybe in a social group, is there an upside to it? Are people who enjoy competing like this, are they more confident? Are they more charismatic? Are they more motivated? Or does it mostly just create problems, fights with friends of their same gender, and then like, I don't know, a stereotype amongst those of the gender that they're dating?
9: I think a bit of both. So like you said, the individuals that are higher in this aspect of competition, so we kind of carved up the competition in these two ways. So researchers have done this, but you can look at it overall, just how competitive are you when it comes to dating and wanting sexual relationship partners? But then there are two kind of parts to it that we looked at. One is called superiority enjoyment. So some people really get off on, you know, being more attractive, being more successful, more dominant than others. So, you know, they're really motivated to outcompete people. They want to win. And when they do, you know, it gives them a lot of positive kind of reinforcement. They enjoy that. And then there's this other aspect where it's more, there are more negative emotions. So you're kind of upset that maybe you're not as attractive compared to other people. And you notice that, you feel that sense of envy, and you want to kind of tear other people down so that you can try to bring yourself up a little bit. So you see both of those things.
5: So be very careful if you are listening right now and you're someone who enjoys dating a lot and competing with others, I guess.
9: I think you're going to attract both kinds, right? So the people that want to be more dominant, outcompete you, but also the people that want to tear you down and kind of enjoy the drama a little bit. So yeah, it could be risky.
5: Adam, this was a great chat. Thanks for being on the show.
9: Well, thank you very much. I appreciate it.
5: Just ahead, the stereotype that everybody who goes to college or university becomes a liberal politically. Is it true? The research says not really. Details in a moment.
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2: 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It deserves above average absurdity. 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
5: People say things like this all the time. Go to university or college, and that'll turn a young person into a liberal. But what actually happens there? And if it does, have we taken a small trend in which the details are kind of complicated and turned that all into a simple cultural myth? Let's discuss that with Michael Prinsing, a social psychology researcher at Wake Forest University. Michael, welcome to the show.
9: Yeah, thank you. It's great to be back.
5: Let's start with the stereotype, the one we've all heard, that a young person will go away, you know, for a 4-year degree and come back a raging liberal. Sound like my dad. How true is that? And like, where does this stereotype go completely wrong?
9: Yeah, so there's this phrase I've heard a lot recently called the diploma divide. I mean, people talk about this a lot in last few elections here in the U.S. and other contexts where, like, the thought is, you know, all of those college grads are voting one way and then everybody else is kind of going the other way. And to some extent, there's some truth to that if you look at trends in voting and people's views. But the differences are, like, first of all, just way smaller than people think. And they really are not, it really depends what you mean exactly by it, like political ideology. What does it mean to be a liberal? Does it mean to have like liberal views on particular issues? Does it mean like you think of yourself that way? You like identify with a particular political group? All of these details matter. And yeah, so it's complicated.
5: No, and we're going to dig into it. Well, let's start with the first thing you said, the number being a lot smaller than people think. What do the numbers look like when you end up surveying people who've come out of 4-year degree programs, come out of higher ed, and the way that they're politically identifying?
9: Well, so one of the things we did in this research is we looked at just the U.S. population grouped by graduates and non-graduates, and also people who had some college but who hadn't actually graduated. And if you just look at the average, like, take a, like, identity-based ideology. So it's like, how do you think of yourself? How do you identify? Are you a liberal, conservative, somewhere in between? The average view for all groups, all three of those education levels, until relatively recently, was just moderate. Of course, within each group, there's lots of variation. But the average view across all the different people in the group is just, yeah, I'm moderate, middle of the road. In the last 10 years or so, like since roughly 2012, if you look specifically at the people who've graduated from college, they've kind of peeled off a little bit from the other two groups who have stayed relatively stable. So now the average for college grads is slightly liberal. You know, like that's a meaningful change at a population level, but it's not a huge change. It's not like it's like, oh, like anybody who went to college is now identifying as solidly liberal or extremely liberal or something. It's like now on average, they're slightly liberal, whereas everybody else is moderate.
5: Not big enough to make sweeping statements about a large population group is what I'm hearing.
9: Yeah. And it's quite new. That feature of the political landscape emerged, like, so roughly around 2012, and it has been growing. So, you know, it might be that over time it's going to continue to get larger and larger. But it's specifically in that identity-based thing. If you actually look instead at the people's views on political issues, and you can group them by social issues like gender and LGBT stuff and, you know, abortion and guns and that kind of thing, you can distinguish.
5: The fun stuff. I love that we're glossing over the fun stuff, like sort of implying it but not diving in, which is we shouldn't, because that's not really what we're here to discuss, but I'm just noting it. Anyway, yeah. Please keep going. Yeah.
9: There's those kinds of issues that you could broadly call like social issues. And we could ask people, what's your view on these things? And you can ask them also about their views on economic issues, like what should the tax policy be? Should we have tariffs? That kind of thing. And you look at people's views on those issues. College graduates have historically tended to be slightly more conservative on economic issues. There's not a huge difference, but they're a little bit more conservative. But on social issues, they tend to be more liberal. And that's actually not what you would call like a diploma divide. It's not grads versus non-grads. That's just like a linear trend. Like more education, more years of education tends to come with slightly more liberal views on social issues.
5: And conservative ones on financial issues.
3: Exactly.
5: Okay, so this is already getting kind of complicated when you look into it.
3: And those differences are very stable. Like, over the last half a century, since the 1970s, that trend is very stable. It has not changed. It's the identity stuff that's changed just in the last decade or so.
5: Did you do any research into what people think those who come out of university college have a four-year diploma think they are behaving politically, and then compare that to how they actually behave?
3: Yeah, we did. So in one study, we looked at just how much students actually change between start of freshman year, end of senior year. And they have this, you know, scale from extremely liberal to extremely conservative. And we gave that same scale to a group of just U.S. adults, people across the country. And we said, where do you think the average freshman is when they start? Where do you think the average is for when they graduate, the seniors? And then we can look at what people think and what people actually do change, what students over the last couple of decades have looked like. And so for the actual changes, in the 90s, like mid-90s, there was no change. Students on average did not change their political identity at all. That's changed. It's grown over the course of the last couple of decades. Still not a very big difference, but they're, you know, it's growing. So if we look at the most recent cohort of students and we compare that to the perceptions of, you know, U.S. adults today, U.S. adults today expect twice as much change as the students actually experience.
5: Now, I'm a dual citizen. I'm a Canadian. I'm an American. I have my loyalty to Charles III and, of course, the Constitution. I guess my question is, do you think these results would be similar in, let's say, somewhere like the UK or Canada or any Western country, or are you not sure?
3: I'm not sure. So one of the other ways in which it's complicated is it probably does depend a lot on national context. The background sort of literature review that we did on this revealed a lot of contradictions in prior findings. So basically, one study will find going to college makes people more liberal on social issues. And another study will say, no, it doesn't. It actually makes them more liberal on economic issues. And then there'll be another study that says, there's no difference. And it's just very, very inconsistent. People do all kinds of cool, fancy stuff to make causal inferences because you can't randomly assign people. But depending on what technique you use, you might get slightly different results. Oftentimes, the data are coming from these big archival data sets, often from different countries. So if you look at the UK, it might look a little different. If you look at Sweden, it might look a little different. Look at the US. I think to some extent, there are generalizable things to say across countries, but not a lot.
5: Now, if you looked at students' majors, let's say like liberal arts, like English or something like that, versus someone who's studying business, do you further find that that the results are more complicated than we'd think?
3: Right. Definitely. So if you might think like there's no such thing as the effect of higher education. It depends what you study. It depends where you go. And what we found was, yes, indeed, major does make a big difference. So between freshman and senior year, the changes are largest for people in like the arts, in English majors, that kind of thing. But actually, if you look at like business majors, economics majors, they shift very slightly to the right. So what you study can make a big difference. But actually, it turns out where you go, like the kind of college or university you attend really doesn't seem to matter. It's about these individual characteristics, like what you study, gender, religion, et cetera, like that kind of stuff.
5: Here's my takeaway, and tell me if I'm understanding everything right here. The next time we hear a politician saying sweeping statements about how people with a university degree vote, the next time we hear anyone with a microphone, say a radio show host or podcast host, make sweeping statements saying like university grads all become liberals, should we think twice about believing that and know that the answer is more complicated than that?
3: Definitely, yeah.
5: All right. Well, I appreciate you coming on the show. Were there any other curious findings with your research into this, Michael?
3: One other thing that might be kind of interesting is the role of gender. So one thing we found was that women tend to move more to the left during college than men. And that's interesting partly because there's this broader trend in society where like women are more liberal than men. And some people think that's probably in part because women are more likely to go to college. So if college makes you liberal, women are more likely to go, then that could explain why women are more liberal. But our story, although compatible with that, complicates it considerably because, well, it's not just that women are more likely to go to college. They actually change more. They become more liberal during college than do men. So I don't know exactly why, but that's a really interesting thing, I think, for future studies to look at.
5: Michael Printzing is a social psychology researcher at Wake Forest University. Michael, I'm glad we had a meta conversation about the fun argumentative stuff without actually diving in. I appreciate you being here.
3: Of course. Yeah, thank you. This has been fun.
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15: From the National Newsroom of the Canadian Press, I'm Karen Rebo. Canada's premiers wrapped up 2 days of talks yesterday in Charlottetown ahead of today's face-to-face meeting with Prime Minister Mark Carney. Premiers reasserting yesterday that they remain united as a Team Canada against America's new threat of 50% tariffs. Ontario's Doug Ford says he's looking forward to hearing from Carney today about possible responses to the latest Trump attack.
16: I'll just speak for Ontario. Everything's on the table. We can't keep rolling over for Donald Trump. So that's what I believe in, standing up strong. You negotiate through strength. You don't negotiate through weakness, especially with President Trump.
15: The 13 leaders will also come to the table today with their own requests for a boost in federal health care funding. Police are urging Calgary residents and real estate agents to check on empty homes in the city as a massive search for a missing boy continues now into an eighth day. At a news conference yesterday, Acting Staff Sergeant Scott Gutterson said investigators don't think foul play is involved and they believe 11-year-old Parker, who has autism and is nonverbal, is still alive.
17: We are far from believing that Parker must be dead. We still believe there is a strong hope that he is alive, and I see no reason to abandon that.
15: The body of one of two boys believed to have been swept into fast-moving rapids in a Manitoba lake Saturday afternoon has been recovered in Whiteshell Provincial Park. Mounties in Lac du Bonny say they received a report last night of a body near the shore of Nutimic Lake and later confirmed it was that of 10-year-old Maximo O. Ramirez. The search continues for the remaining 13-year-old boy who police say is related to Maximo. Lawyers are expected to make their opening arguments this morning in the trial of a Montreal man accused of killing his 9-year-old daughter during a trip to New York State last year. 45-year-old Luciano Fratolin is charged with second-degree murder and concealment of a human corpse in the death of daughter Melina a year ago. New York State police said they found inconsistencies in the father's account that his daughter had been abducted.
18: He then reports two unknown males forced her into a white van. That lead was thoroughly investigated and disproven.
15: Police alleged Fratolin drowned his daughter, who lived with her mother in Montreal. The Saskatchewan Roughriders take the field tonight for the first time since linebacker

0: linebacker Jaden Dahlke and a Regina man were killed in a car crash.
1: The Riders host the Edmonton Elks, and both men will be remembered before the game. Some fans say it'll be a night of conflicting emotions. The RCMP say Dahlke was driving on the wrong side of a divided highway near Regina on the weekend when he smashed into an SUV driven by Bhishma Rajagaru. Mounties say alcohol and cannabis were in Dahlke's SUV and that he had driven away from a gas station without paying just before the crash. Rob Westgate, The Canadian Press.
0: This is The Canadian Press. In sports, the Toronto Blue Jays dropped a fourth game in a row in a 4-2 loss to the visiting Tampa Bay Rays. Alejandro Kirk had a seventh-inning homer for Toronto, but the Blue Jays' 402 runs are the fewest in all of Major League Baseball this season. Manager John Schneider says his hitters have been struggling.
2: It's been a tough stretch for sure, kind of collectively up and down.
0: The Jays and Rays wrap up their four-game series this afternoon at Rogers Centre. The Boston Red Sox matched a club record set 80 years ago with their 15th straight victory yesterday in a 6-3 win over Baltimore. It was the first game of a doubleheader. But Boston did not break the record because the Orioles took Game 2. Canada's three Major League Soccer teams were winless on the road. Toronto FC recording a second straight scoreless draw in their game against New England. The Vancouver Whitecaps fell 4-3 to FC Cincinnati. And Sam Surridge scored on a penalty kick for Nashville in a 1-0 win over CF Montreal. From the Canadian Press, I'm Karen Ribeau.
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5: You are struggling and you finally decide to get help for your mental health. And suddenly you find yourself choosing between a psychologist, a psychiatrist, a social worker, a therapist, a counselor. Who are all these people with these job titles and who are you supposed to call? How can they help you? That is a great question. And we're going to answer it here on Therapy Thursdays on a Wednesday, on whatever day of the week it is. I've lost track, here with therapist and social worker Gary Dierenfeld. Gary, welcome to the show.
6: Good to be with you, and good intro. You really captured it well. People are confused about these things.
5: Thank you. It's almost like introducing guests is my job. The truth is I don't always do a very good job. I'm guilty of doing it with you here on the show. We talk about mental health topics. Yeah. And the type of person you're receiving help from doesn't really matter, or it's one detail. And so I gloss over it. I use these terms interchangeably: psychiatry, psychology, social work, therapist. It's fine for what we do, but I get why there's some confusion, because quite frankly, I'm a little confused about it, and I go to a professional like this.
6: Yes. You know, so all those three professions, primarily psychiatry, psychology, and social work, we're all helping people manage their psychological or interpersonal problems, but we do it through a different lens. The psychiatrist is someone who is a medical doctor first, and they're typically addressing the biological determinants to behavior, thought, or feelings. So they're wondering, do you have a diagnosable physical illness? And, you know, things like hypothyroidism. Did you know that that can create in some people paranoia? So you can counsel that person till you're blue in the face, but they need thyroxine.
5: They need medication.
6: They need medication.
5: You can, and in fact, like Freud was a talk therapist, you can do talk therapy similar to what you would do with a psychiatrist as well. In fact, I do.
6: If you look at a Venn diagram that connects all three, you know, in the center that joins us all together is that talk therapy. But when you get beyond that boundary where we all intersect, it's the psychiatrist who will prescribe medication, and only the psychiatrist who will prescribe medication. And so that's a big differentiator. And for some of the more serious mental health issues, illnesses, schizophrenia, bipolar, serious depression, anxiety, where medication may be helpful or required, you have to see a psychiatrist.
7: I think this is probably the biggest source of confusion. And for people that are seeing a social worker or a psychologist, they can get prescribed things, and those therapists will work with a prescribing psychiatrist.
8: Correct.
7: You will do your talk therapy.
6: I refer. You know, we need a little bit of this to add to the mix in terms of your treatment. Let's find somebody who can provide that. The psychologist is typically someone with a doctorate degree in psychology. They are also looking at behavior, how we think, and how we feel. But they're not doing it from a biological perspective. They're doing it from a behavioral, cognitive, or affective perspective. They may say, hey, what are you saying to yourself? What are the words inside your head that you are perpetuating this thinking or this feeling or this behavior? Can I help you to talk differently to yourself in a way that influences the outcome, how you feel and how you behave? And in some cases, they'll look strictly at behavior and say, what's reinforcing that behavior? And how do we manage those reinforcement strategies to alter what you do?
7: It's my relationship with my mother. It's always my relationship with my mother, I guess, is what it boils
6: so
7: down to.
6: Freudian. And you know, some people still think that way. Less are concentrating on that long-term psychotherapy, rather more short-term. Listen, this is influenced by the payers, the insurance companies. The faster we can get you in and get you out, the less we have to pay. Sometimes that longer-term talk therapy is helpful. Sometimes just short-term, even single session, can be very helpful to a client. I want to touch on the social worker. The social worker looks at a person's behavior, thought, actions, feelings in the context of relationships. So, you know, you may say, I'm feeling depressed. Maybe it's not depression. Maybe it's oppression. You know, maybe your spouse is calling you names and holding you back. And so we have to look at the relationship and how that affects behavior, thought, and action, and feelings. We may, as a social worker, look at systems. And there could be systems of oppression. There can be systemic bias that affect how a person feels, thinks, acts, does. So we're all in the middle. We're all maybe counseling, providing talk therapy, but the lens will differ. Now, I'm going to add to this mystery of help.
7: For many, if you're in a lab looking at bacteria and you've got three different kinds of microscopes, they all might be appropriate.
6: Exactly.
7: Or you might need one for what you're looking at.
6: So sometimes we need what we call a biopsychosocial approach.
7: Whoa, that's a wait. Biopsychosocial. Okay, break it down for me.
6: So let's say this person does have serious depression. It requires a biological understanding. Let's go to the psychiatrist. Let's have the psychiatrist prescribe some medication. The psychologist will say, let's look at how you're thinking, the words inside your head, what you're saying to each other. And the social worker will say, how is this affecting your relationships? And is there things within the relationships that are co-creating or adding to the depression? So this is a biopsychosocial model. And, you know, when we are assessing, sometimes the answer to the problem may lie in psychiatry. Other times it may lie strictly in psychology and sometimes in social work. And there are times when, you know what? The issues kind of span through all three spheres, and we need more coordinated help to get you through these issues, more complex problems.
7: Biopsychosocial. I'm going to start using that word in conversation regularly. I love it.
6: Yes, and biopsychosocial approach to assessment informs my training in my early years and how I approach things. I had, in my early years of training, always worked with a psychologist and a psychiatrist beside me so that we can combine our perspectives and learn from each other.
7: How common is it, you mentioned this a few minutes ago, to have a psychiatrist managing someone's medication while that same person sees a psychologist, social worker, or social worker every week for talk therapy? This sort of setup where someone's managing the medication, who's a doctor, while seeing talk therapy, and maybe those people are in touch.
6: You know, it's really common. And, you know, to get access to a psychiatrist is very hard. It's very expensive. So it's not uncommon that the psychiatrist prescribes and the social worker or the psychologist monitors.
7: Ah.
6: And so I'm working hand in glove between the client and the other treatment providers. And I will send reports that says, hey, here's how this person seems to be adjusting to their medication. We may need more of it. We may need less of it. It may look appropriate as is. And so I'm forever informing with patient consent, by the way. You sign the appropriate
7: form. I remember signing the
6: allow,
7: form. Yeah, I know the form.
6: For the disclosure of information. So we can share that reports and better inform the prescribing physician with respect to the medication.
7: So I think I have a decent understanding of the difference between a psychologist, a psychiatrist, and a social worker. I'm here with Gary Dierenfeld. It's Therapy Thursdays on a Wednesday, on whatever day it is. And when we come back, I just want this simple question answered. If I want to just sit down with someone and have them help untangle my life, if I'm just interested in going to therapy for the first time, which profession should I choose? We'll answer that with Gary Dierenfeld in a moment.
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8: Three things are assured in Calgary: the Stampede in the summer, Chinooks in the winter, and traffic all year round. 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
7: We are back. It is Therapy Thursdays on a Wednesday on whatever day of the week it is. I'm here with social worker and therapist Gary Dierenfeld. Okay, if you've ever thought to yourself, I really need to talk to someone. I got to talk to a mental health professional. The next thought might be, but who? You've got like an alphabet soup of mental health professionals. You got social workers, therapists, psychiatrists. You've even got life coaches, which I don't want to touch on too much. We will towards the end of the interview. And the question is, who is best to talk to if you just want to talk to someone to help untangle your life? Gary, welcome into the show.
6: Thanks. From an entry person, great questions, by the way. I love this discussion. And I think it is so helpful to the listener to be able to discern who I go to for what.
7: Yeah.
6: And you're saying, you know, what's the first door in? And from that perspective, I would suggest to a social worker, we tend to be more accessible and less expensive. So the social worker, hopefully, and should have a good understanding of when to refer to psychology and or psychiatry. But it's the social worker who you can sit down with and typically go through what's going on in your life and how is that impacting you and what are some strategies to manage more effectively. And that is sufficient for the vast majority of people. Sometimes it helps to have a more specific diagnosis. And believe it or not, social workers, at least in Ontario, Canada, where I practice, we're actually not allowed to diagnose. I've been trained in diagnoses, but I can't give you the diagnosis.
7: So you have to work with a psychologist or psychiatrist for that?
6: Correct.
7: Okay.
6: And both psychologists and psychiatrists are allowed to fully diagnose.
7: I actually don't know how it works in New York, but I'm sure it might be similar, it might not, but the lesson here is important regardless.
6: That's right. That's right. So we can turn to the psychologist or the psychiatrist for diagnoses. The psychologist will also look at how do you process information? How is, in a sense, your brain working? So it's not, we're not examining the biology of the brain, but the processing of the brain. And that's a particular expertise of the psychologist as well.
7: Here's an interesting question. Who's best in a crisis? And I know the answer is probably what is the nature of the crisis? If you're having extreme mood swings, waking up in tears, unable to get out of bed, you feel like there's something really wrong with you, maybe it's a psychiatrist, someone who can help with medication. Maybe, I don't know. If the crisis is in your relationships in your life, maybe it's a social worker or a psychologist. This is my guess. What's your take on the question?
6: You're answering the questions that you've asked and you're answering.
7: That's
6: the
7: great skill of an interview. Ask the question, then answer it yourself. I'm great at that. Yeah.
6: Yeah. But those were reasonable answers. If you are worried about your personal safety or the safety of others or violence, we do want to get you to a hospital emergency room as quickly as possible.
7: Oh, interesting. Yeah. If the crisis is really immediate, it's like go to a hospital. Yeah.
6: And eventually you will you're going to be seen in all likelihood first by the social worker, but very quickly thereafter, there's likely a referral to a physician, and then above the physician for mental health issues, the psychiatrist. In some cases, and they're not, people worry, am I going to be locked away? In the extreme cases where we're truly worried about your personal safety or those of others through you, yeah, you can be put on a 24 to 72 hour watch and kept against your will. But more often than not, we just want to help you through the crisis of the moment. And it may require medication or a change to medication if you're on something. So if you're in that dire crisis, you or a loved one can call 911, or if you have transportation available, go to a hospital emergency room.
7: Okay, I'm here with Gary Dierenfeld. We're trying to work out the differences between social workers, therapists, and psychologists. And might I say we're doing a good job, because I think this line gets blurred and people get confused yes. about what these professions do. I want to add a little curveball into this conversation, and only quickly, the life coach. This is an unregulated profession. Anyone can call themselves a life coach. I want to be careful. I'm sure there are life coaches out there that help people organize their professional life and do a great job. But because there's no barrier to entry, this is an industry that lacks oversight, legal standards. Anyone can do it. And there are charlatans out there that scam people or give you advice that is contrary to like medical thinking, to what people are trained to not do. So you got to be careful with that. And if you're really struggling, it might not be a good idea to seek out a life coach. If you're like a CEO who wants to be more organized, great. If you're like a musician who wants to figure out a great way to practice better, and you want to see a musician life coach, great. But if you're struggling with mental health difficulties, maybe not the best idea. That is my opinion on the matter.
6: And I share your opinion, David. It's not to say that life coaches don't have a role, because they actually do. Some people have tremendous difficulty with figuring out a path to get where they want to be, particularly vocationally. Mm-hmm. And it could also relate to relationships. What do I have to work on in myself to make myself more desirable? Things like this. But what the life coach is really good at is helping you with goal setting and holding you accountable to your own goals. So what are you working on? Let's break it down. What are the steps in getting there? And how are you going to achieve that? And let's check in every week or every month and figure out how you are working towards the goals that you have set for yourself. There really is a kind of science, if you will, to goal setting and breaking them down and making them measurable. Sure. So that you can see what you are achieving. And that's really a good place for the life coach or employment coach. They are not trained necessarily. Some may have that training, but if you hold a life skills coach certificate, you are not a person trained in mental health.
7: Exactly. So if someone's dealing with trauma, anxiety, depression, correct, mental health issues, this may not be the best person to go to.
6: Correct. So we have to differentiate and respect the role boundaries of the professions.
7: Okay, that was my tangent. Just because if we're trying to clarify what the difference is between a psychiatrist, a psychologist, a social worker, I think a life coach is an important thing to just quickly cover. We did it. We haven't actually gone over the definition in like 15 minutes. Do you want to just very quickly set it up for me, for anyone just tuning in? Very succinctly, Gary, what is the difference between a social worker, a psychologist, and a psychiatrist?
6: So I'll start with the psychiatrist. A psychiatrist is a medical doctor first, who then does a residency in psychiatry. They are looking at the biological basis of behavior, thought, or mood, and they can prescribe medication, and they are very helpful with respect to doing that. The psychologist is someone with an academic degree in psychology, typically a PhD. They are looking at the behavior, mood, or thoughts very specifically. What are the words inside of our heads? How are we processing information? Can we And how quickly are we able to manage that information? The social worker is looking at behavior in a context. What are your relationships? What are the systems in which you are maneuvering and living? And how do those impact your thought, feeling, or behavior?
7: And a radio show and podcast host is someone you listen to in your car while you're running, while you're losing, on your phone, on the radio, and that's what
6: losing.
7: I am.
6: Yeah, while you're losing.
7: Yeah, people listen to this show while they luge, I assume. I'd like, if anyone luges and listens to this show, please reach out. If you don't know
6: we
7: what luging is,
6: from you.
7: I think that's out of scope for this interview. Gary Dierenfeld is a social worker. Gary, this has been very informative. Thanks for the chat.
6: Love you, man. Thank you.
7: Oh, love you too. Just ahead, how can you be more resilient? Is it a sense of purpose? What about friendship, your community? Well, the research has answers, and they're coming up in a moment.
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26: 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I'm the new chief of staff.
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1: We work hard to strike the right amount of intelligence and ignorance. 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
7: Humans are surprisingly tough creatures. Some of us, at least, even when faced with rejection, stigma, some people don't just survive, they thrive. So let's look at the social ingredients that make that possible. And do certain genders fare better when it comes to resilience? That's what we're going to discuss here with Jesse Ford, a sociologist at Columbia University. Jesse, welcome to the show.
2: Thank you so much. It's great to be here.
7: Resilience narratives. I feel like we hear this word tossed around a lot, but like, what would a sociologist, what would someone like you, how would you actually define the word resilient? What does that look like in normal everyday life?
2: Oh, that's a good question. There's been some pushback recently around resilience in that it's a fear is that it's like putting too much pressure on the individual. Like you must pull yourself up by your bootstraps. Like in an average class, there's going to be one kid who somehow, despite all the odds, is like doing really well, and that is something about them individually or it's inherent. I, as a sociologist, am more interested, probably rather in like resilience as a social product. So, thinking about the ways that our social context, our social structure, our environment, things around us, people can produce resilience. So, can produce positive outcomes, like I'd say things like well-being in terms of physical, mental health, and yeah, just longevity, life, you know, life with like less issues in terms of, you know, like suffering.
7: Okay, well, let's talk about discrimination. This is something that happens to people based on, I don't know, sexual orientation, various groups they're a part of, their gender. How do people withstand discrimination, and what do we find when someone's discriminated against? How they fare in that situation?
2: Well, we know that it, you know, it works in lots of ways. But like one of the ways that it definitely harms people is by kind of working over time to eventually get under your skin. And we see discrimination, you know, in terms of racism, classism, homophobia, transphobia, sexism. Like eventually you'll see the embodied results of that. Sometimes this is like intergenerational, but things like, you know, worse health outcomes, higher rates of depression, anxiety, you know, all the mental health stuff, and then physical stuff, like it can manifest as like things like diabetes, high blood pressure, as well as just like a worse quality of life. But the idea is it's like it affects you at every level.
7: So what can help people withstand things like that better? And is it your family? Is it your friends? In what cases might your friends matter more than your family?
2: Yeah, so this stuff is fascinating to me. I mean, I think I haven't studied it, you know, like I'm not an expert on something like racism, which is, there has been a ton of research on this. I've mostly studied discrimination in terms of discrimination against people who have same-sex sexual desire, so discrimination against sexual minorities as well as gender minorities. And what we are starting to see is that, you know, for instance, we know that gender diverse people, trans people in all parts of the world usually have really bad outcomes in terms of like reported violence, in terms of higher rates of HIV and substance use, things like that. And what we're finding is like communities where there is a historical or like a long-term social acceptance of something like gender diversity, things like friends, family, a social role, a accepted place in the community, that stuff can buffer against all those really negative outcomes.
7: I want to introduce this concept that we often hear about in queer spaces, but also for heterosexual people too, like this idea of chosen family. You know, you may not get along with your family. Your family might act in discriminatory ways against you. You may be not accepted in the community in which you grew up in, but in later life, or in you know, high school, you form a group of friends that sort of function as the family. Can having a tight-knit group around that who accepts you help someone through discrimination and help them be more resilient?
2: Absolutely. You know, it's interesting. I was down in Mexico last week where in Oaxaca, where we're doing a project with this population called Mushi people, who are kind of gender and sexually fluid. And it's an indigenous, but also kind of a Zapotec Mexican group. And they were saying the most important thing is like that chosen community of friends, like finding the friends that become everything, the network, the support, the place you go, the safe space. And that's kind of how everyone thrives. But they're saying it's not enough to just have that. Next, what's been really important is the family. So maybe initially your mom or dad don't accept you or immediate family, but you find your chosen family. But then sort of over time, having the acceptance of their families was really important. So it wasn't just their friends. It was also like wanting some acceptance from your real family, your biological family.
7: Can we be resilient if we live in a hostile environment, or is our resilience kind of a function of everyone we know in our community? There are people that tell these very lavish tales of how they overcome adversity. They're extremely resilient people. But behind the scenes, was it really just a product of everyone they knew that made them that way? Or is it something that's fundamental to us as individuals?
2: I mean, agency versus structure, like the forever question in sociology. I mean, I think it's probably both. Yeah. But yes, I think the individual resilience and thriving is interesting because you'll hear different forms of it. There's people, I've done a lot of interviews with like queer and trans people, and they'll say like, yeah, I heard people say negative things and I didn't let it get to me. And there's people that can just like push it away and keep moving. And there's other people that like combat it. They're like, the way I fought back was by becoming an activist. And then there's other people that like cope in different ways. So I think it's, yeah, like the individual resilience is definitely there. And there are people who are amazing, but we shouldn't put it all on individuals. And there also are stories of like, it's the people along the way that were key.
7: Now, the power of belonging, is that an important one? The power of feeling like you belong in your community to make you feel resilient?
2: Yeah, I think this is increasingly like a big finding in sociology. There's a new measure on surveys called thwarted belonging, like a sign that your belonging is not quite right. And we're seeing that like when you have these indicators of non-belonging, that it's absolutely connected to worse outcomes.
7: Thwarted belonging. Say more about that. I've never heard that phrase.
2: Yeah, I hadn't either. I think the idea is that belonging it's like a multi-component idea, but it's things like feeling safe when you're out in the world. It's feeling like you have a place. It's feeling like you're not on the outside. And so I think when they thwarted belonging is the idea that somewhere, like the things that you would usually connect to that would make you feel that sense of belonging are being thwarted or like they're being interfered with for various reasons. And so it measures that.
7: So maybe you feel safe at work and then a new coworker comes along and they discriminate against you or treat you like garbage. Or maybe in your group of friends, for whatever reason, a new person gets admitted and they can't stand you and they undermine you at every turn. And all of a sudden your sense of belonging gets kind of taken away quickly.
2: Yes, exactly. Or you could live in a really liberal city like New York City or San Francisco, but turns out your neighborhood is or like the church you go to or like the place you play soccer is actually super homophobic. So something is getting thwarted.
7: Interesting. All right. Is there more to say about how resilience is so important for people in minorities that are like, I don't know, sexually fluid or gender fluid or things like this?
2: Well, I would go about the question differently. I guess what I...
7: Yes, ask my question for me and then give me an answer. I love that. No, I want you to do that.
2: So what I have been interested just, you know, what I referenced that like gender diverse people, trans people in many parts of the world have historically had some of the worst outcomes. I've been interested in studying that group in pockets of the world where they are actually doing quite well. And what we're finding is that those places, there's sort of like a resilience or what I might call like a social cohesion or a social support. There's something going on in those places where it's not all on the individual to just use their thriving or resilience to like combat a discriminatory space. Rather, there is something about those pockets where there's a historical acceptance, there's a social role, sometimes there's a religious or cultural dimension. Like in Myanmar, we've been studying this and there's like a spiritual dimension, like a lot of the gender diverse people can channel. So they make money from channeling. So things like this, I'm interested in resilience as like a social pocket thing.
7: All right. Well, we're here with Jesse Ford, a sociologist at Columbia University. When we come back from the break, we're going to talk about straight men as a vulnerable sexual health population. Many people don't think of that group as vulnerable, but when we come back, we'll explore why some researchers think they should be.
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7: When people hear the phrase vulnerable population, straight men usually aren't the first group that comes to their mind. But when it comes to sexual health, the story might be a little more complicated than that. So let's dive in here with sociologist at Columbia University, Jesse Ford. Jesse, welcome back to the program.
2: Hi, great to be here.
7: So yes, like I said, when we think of vulnerable populations, when it comes to sexual health, if you'd asked me what my guess was as to what some of them were, straight men would not be high on my list. But does that mean this group gets overlooked?
2: Yes. I mean, this is what's interesting is I've been at a bunch of conferences recently, like global conferences around sexual health, and I'm starting to see programs, sections with titles like, straight men as an overlooked population, heterosexual men as also in need in the sexual health space. So we're starting to change our focus. And I think one of the ideas is, yes, they have been overlooked.
7: Now, when we say vulnerable population, what do we mean by that?
2: So I think vulnerable means that they might have, we're starting to see indicators that their sexual health is not what we might want it to be. So everything from sexual, satisfaction rates not being as high as they once were. We know that rates of erectile dysfunction are higher than they've ever been in the past. There's a lot of theories around that, things like, depression, mental health, stress, but also things like pressures around masculinity, poor pressures from watching pornography, to have a certain type of sex, but also, watching lots of pornography. So things like that. We know that also just relationship formation is down. People are having less sex. There's some indicators that sexual debut is happening later. And
7: that's just when the time when someone first becomes sexually active. Yeah.
2: When someone, for instance, and that's not like a delayed sexual debut. Late sexual debut has historically been connected to worse well-being and worse overall like sexual health.
7: Interesting. Is there a gap between how, and this has ties with expectations of masculinity, but is there a gap between how men are expected to feel about sex and how they actually feel when researchers talk to them?
2: Yes. I mean, this is exactly the space I'm interested in right now. But I think, there's been some amazing things that have happened around like the consent movement and the idea, the idea that sex is a space where people could be harmed or where we need to be thinking about things like gender equality and consent are really important. But increasingly, when we've been interviewing young men, when they talk about sex, they're saying things to us like, there's so much pressure to do it right. I don't want to make a mistake. I'm navigating all these things in my head as I'm moving through the sexual encounter. And sometimes it is hard to, it's hard to also, it's hard to like totally let go and feel free in that space.
7: Well, it sounds like we're giving out some healthier messages about sex when it comes to consent and stuff. Are there other ways in which the messaging is not so great these days? Like, has the messaging changed from, say, 20, 30 years ago? The answer is yes, it has. In some ways, it's positive. What are some of the negative ways?
2: I mean, I think some of the negative ways are that we, and I want to tread lightly because I think even talking about men's health or men's sexual health in this way, I can either look like an activist for men's rights, or I can look like I'm like infantilizing men.
7: Yeah, no, I get that. It's tough to navigate.
2: It's like tough to navigate. But like, I will say just from doing a lot of interviews with men in their like 20s and 30s, they say things like that there's a lot of anxiety and there's kind of a lot of hypervigilance, and also sort of this idea that men are kind of could potentially be rapists, or they have the potential to do harm. And so I think some of the messaging has created fear and sort of some negative ideas around sex. And I think we kind of could have lost, it's the same thing with sex education, where if you only focus on the STIs and all the bad things that could happen, we see worse outcomes. Like, it's better to also be thinking about all the positive good things around sex, like pleasure and broader things,
7: which I want to talk about in a second. But staying here for a second, when a guy does not fit the script of what, like, I don't know, a man's supposed to be in popular narratives, look, I'm a little effeminate, I'm a Broadway head. Side note, my brother, and this is going to sound stereotypical, but my brother, who is gay, is not a fan of musicals. I am. I don't fit the script. I'm at peace with it. But do younger people have trouble with that when they're not like the jock or whatever they think they're supposed to be? Where does that leave them? Where does that make them feel like they fit?
2: Yeah, I think that's like a really interesting thing to wrestle with right now. And ideally, over time, people people work through. But I think right now there does seem to be like a particular set of pressures that when people feel like they're not living up to them, sometimes they just isolate, or they say like, I'm not going to bother, or I'm not going to try to go out and date. I'm not going to try to, you know, I'm not going to try to figure out like, what is my version of masculinity, because I'm falling short of the mainstream ones. And I think it can result in some hard stuff.
7: Yeah. Loneliness, people not dating, things like that. All right. Our last topic, why sexual pleasure matters for your health. This is finally the fun one, Jesse. I feel like I wasn't taught that. You know, I was just taught about safe sex. I was just taught about body parts in school. Like, we don't teach people that like your pleasure actually matters for how you feel about yourself. So what are some ideas around this that you would want people to know?
2: Yeah. So this is again, growing area of research. And I think it's really important. They say, you know, 10, 20 years ago, this idea that like, is exercise good for your health? Or do people who are healthy exercise more? We didn't really know the causation. And now we know for sure that exercise is good for health. And I think the same thing is sort of happening in the sexual pleasure space, where we have a growing body of evidence that suggests more sexual pleasure, more orgasms, more sexual satisfaction is correlated with things like lower rates of heart disease, living longer. There's some studies showing delayed menopause for women who have more sexual pleasure. All kinds of things. We know it's good for relationships. We know it's just good for health and overall health. And that even like careful epidemiological studies are starting to show more of this.
7: Now, shame, is that a thing that interferes with people's ability to enjoy themselves in the bedroom?
2: Certainly. I mean, that comes up as like a piece of all this. And I think the more we can tackle shame, you know, I think it's one of the bigger barriers. One of the things I would love most to tackle is to like take away the stigma and shame that often make it hard for people to achieve sexual pleasure. And having, you know, keep in mind, there are places in the world where the laws around same-sex sex are, you know, make it illegal. And, you know, you can be put in jail for extramarital sex. Like, there's places in the world where there are laws working against these things. So that makes it even more in stone what the shame should be around these activities.
7: Now, if you could redesign sex education from scratch, easy thing to do and an easy question to answer in like a minute. What would you want people to know about like a pleasure forward version? What would you want people to know about their own sex lives?
2: That pleasure is, it shouldn't just be like a frivolous, like side part of sexuality education. Like sexual pleasure should be a core, central, essential element of sexual health and well-being. And it's interesting when you look back at the World Health Organization definition of sexual health in 1975, the idea of like pleasurable and safe sexual experiences is in there. And I think we often forget about like the main reason people have sex is usually for pleasure, to feel good, to connect, for emotional pleasure, for physical pleasure. So I think knowing that pleasure is not just one thing, and then knowing that it's a really core part of life, of health, and of like people's realities would be really important.
7: If someone's scratching their head right now being like, that's me, I'm not really enjoying myself as much as I know I could, what would you recommend? Talk to a therapist, talk to their partners. What would you recommend?
2: Yeah, both, all those things. But also, there's just so many resources out there. Like, I've done a lot of work with the Pleasure Project. It's a UK-based group, but they have a whole thing called like the pleasure steps that you can do with, you could do like as an individual, go through them yourself. You could do them like if you worked in a nonprofit with your whole organization. But I think there's just tons of resources out there if you're interested in sexual pleasure and what it could be and exploring it. It's all those things.
7: Jesse, it's been a joy having you on the show. Thanks for being here.
2: Thanks so much.
7: Jesse Ford is a sociologist at Columbia University. That's a wrap on the show. Thanks for tuning in. Please follow us on social media. 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
3: Well, as you can see there, hitting 30 once again today. Drew's going to have all those weather details coming up in just a bit. We begin with a major traffic disruption along McLeod Trail. City crews are dealing with a water main break in Willow Park. This one happened around 12:30 this morning. Police have shut down southbound McLeod Trail between Anderson Road and 109th Avenue Southeast. While the city says just one home is affected, the bigger impact is to traffic flow with the road closure. Right now, crews are using acoustic equipment on the surface to find leaks and determine how serious the problem is. We'll be following this story for you throughout the morning. The Amber Alert issued for a missing Calgary boy has been extended as the search for 11-year-old Parker continues. The neurodivergent and nonverbal boy disappeared after leaving his day home a week ago. As Megan Cobb reports, volunteers continue to comb Northwest Calgary streets as police share tips on where to look for Parker in your own yard.
4: You go one side, I'll go the other side. Ready?
5: I guess.
4: Okay, let's go.
6: Nearly a week after he was last seen, Calgarians are still searching for Parker, unable to shake the 11-year-old boy from their thoughts.
7: It's preoccupying my mind so much. I have to come out and just help in any way I can.
8: Because it's very important for the family to be able to have Parker home.
6: Parker, who has autism and is nonverbal, was last seen just before 1 p.m. last Thursday. A statement from Supported Lifestyles and Responsive Children's Supports Limited says he was in the care of one of their locations that day, saying Parker made a sudden exit from the property and 911 was called in response. Staff members followed company policy and immediately went out in search of Parker. It goes on to say their thoughts are with his family and they are hopeful Parker will soon be found safe.
9: We keep going into the bushy areas. My husband and my daughter actually will jump on bikes and go to paths that I have no access to by a truck.
6: Calgary police releasing a video on social media with detailed instructions on how to check your yard.
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11: 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Just because a particular address checked negative at a certain time and date doesn't mean that Parker could not be there now.
6: The CPS Victim Assistance Support Team spending Wednesday afternoon at the Thorncliffe Community Center, offering support to anyone feeling the weight of Parker's disappearance.
11: The support from the community has been heartwarming and extraordinary. At the same time, we recognize the emotional toll that this has put on the community.
6: A community leaning on each other as they work to reunite Parker with his family.
9: To the other volunteers, I wish you luck on your search. To the family, hold hope.
6: Megan Cobb, Global News.
3: As the search for Parker continues, Calgary police are using some new technology to help them find the missing boy. CPS are using artificial intelligence-powered software to help them comb through

0: hours of footage in just minutes to try and narrow down any leads. The movement of the many search parties is tracked using GPS in real time, with progress then shared across all units. AI tools are quickly becoming integrated into police work around the world, but experts like Brandon May caution its usefulness varies depending on the goal.
1: We've just finished a study that looks at the types of decision making that we can see with AI. And anything which is strategic, investigative, tactical, or operational has been classified as unsafe for decision making.
2: Initially, we were asking people to only send us your video if you believed that you had a sighting of Parker. Now we're asking people just send us your video and let us do the work.
0: May says AI is best used to analyze and synthesize data, as Calgary Police is doing with CCTV footage. Crime is trending down across the country. Statistics Canada has released its Crime Severity Index for 2025. It shows a decrease in the volume of crime and severity. Alyssa Carpenter takes a look at how Calgary's numbers compare with the national trend.
3: Across the country, crime is dropping, according to a new report. Stats Canada data shows a decrease in the volume and severity of crime for the second straight year. The drop between 2024 and the 2025 numbers is 5% nationally, 7% across the province of Alberta, and down just over 2% in Calgary.
4: Calgary saw, for the most part, a pretty consistent crime rate for the last 5 or 6 years. Calgary's been pretty good.
3: Year-over-year data shows small reductions, but criminologist Doug King points out the population has continued to increase while the numbers trend down.
4: But if you compare it to 20 years ago, your chances of being a victim of a crime are much, much less, about 35% less. Your chances of being a victim of a violent crime are really, really down compared to what they were in the 1990s.
3: The lived experiences and perceptions of Calgarians.
4: You have to watch that you don't let, you know, social media inform your fear of crime and things like that.
3: With that in mind, we ask Calgarians whether they believe crime is trending up or going down.
5: That's a good question. I feel like it's been a little bit more tumultuous and a bit higher in the last few years, but I also know that that's correlated to a cut in funding to very basic resources in the city.
6: It's been going up, and in the inner city, it's particularly a problem, and I know that because we live three blocks this direction.
3: Sarah Anderson lives in Midnapore.
7: It's a very safe neighborhood.
3: Police are aware that perception is as vital as enforcement when it comes to having a vibrant city. To that end, CPS, sheriffs, and bylaw have increased their presence in the core to show more visibility, as well as add protections for local businesses to help combat some of the negative perceptions about safety on Calgary streets. Alyssa Carpenter, Global News.
0: Former Calgary Mayor Jyoti Gondek won't be getting her cell phone back from police until next year at the earliest. A judge has granted an extension on the hold police have on her device and others as part of an ongoing investigation into allegations money was offered in exchange for a council vote. City Hall reporter Adam McVicker has the latest.
8: The police can keep the seized cell phones of former Calgary Mayor Jyoti Gondek, former councillor Sean Chu, and a local developer until March of 2027, a year to the date they were seized as part of an investigation into allegations of municipal corruption.
9: The judge granting an extension to the order that is allowing police to keep the seized phones as lawyers for Gondek and Chu argued it should be dismissed. Officers have been unable to extract data from the phones since they were seized, and investigators say the current software police are using, called Cellbrite, can't crack the phones. In his decision, the judge says he's satisfied that an update to that software could be coming soon to allow police to circumvent the phone's security measures.
4: Pushing the ability to search the phone out for more time would have to be based on the police once again going to the court, as they did in the hearing a couple weeks ago, and demonstrate there's a reasonable likelihood that they will be able to crack into the phone.
9: Court documents show the investigation stems from allegations money was offered for a council vote last year when a land use application was defeated in a 6-6 tie but later approved through a reconsideration vote. Court documents say police received information alleging a local development consultant offered campaign donations in exchange for the vote. An affidavit from the lead investigator says data extracted from the consultant's phone yielded evidence that alleges Gondak provided guidance to the consultant on how to get the reconsideration, while Chu allegedly said to keep conversations to his personal phone. The lawyers representing Gondak, Chu, and the local developer declined to comment on the matter.
8: None of the allegations have been proven in court, and no charges have been laid as the investigation continues. Adam McVicker, Global News.
0: An Alberta business expert is weighing in after U.S. President Donald Trump recently announced up to 50% tariffs on imported Canadian goods to the United States. The tariffs aren't planned to come into effect until next month, but it already has some entrepreneurs bracing for whatever comes next. Craig Momney reports.
10: A recent announcement from the United States isn't sitting well with Alberta small business owner Colleen McGill.
11: It's kind of a gut punch.
10: McGill owns Verstara, a company based out of Tofield just east of Edmonton. For the past 15 years, she's been turning horsehair into keepsakes.
11: I make jewelry for people that have generally lost their horse or just want to keep them close. And so they'll send me up their horsehair, and then I turn that horsehair into fine jewelry and send it back to them.
10: About 80% of her jewelry is shipped down to the U.S., but those customers could soon be hit with a higher price tag. This week, U.S. President Donald Trump announced a list of Canadian goods that could face up to 50% tariffs next month. On that list, horsehair and jewelry.
11: I feel like what I offer is something that people will come for no matter what. It's a high-value niche market.
12: Small businesses, especially when they're dealing with, you know, maybe really niche products, if their product's hit by a tariff, then, you know, that can mean the end of a significant revenue stream for them.
10: According to the Canadian Federation of Independent Business, some Alberta entrepreneurs were already dealing with a prolonged period of uncertainty around U.S. trade. Southwood also says Monday's news doesn't help the nearly half of Alberta small businesses who weren't optimistic about the upcoming year.
12: We'd really like to see a greater share of businesses be confident in their future, and these tariffs definitely don't help out with that situation.
10: CFIB says recent stats show two consecutive quarters where more Alberta businesses closed than opened. Colleen says she won't be closing, but also won't be able to cover the cost of tariffs.
11: Definitely make some plans. I'm not willing to let anyone go. We'll work it through. We've worked through worse, so we'll work through it all.
10: She now has 4 weeks to figure everything out if those tariffs do come into effect. Craig Momney, Global News.
0: As the unemployment rate in our city rose slightly last month, the owners of the Calgary Flames, Stampeders, and Roughnecks are on the lookout for new staff. Calgary Sports and Entertainment Corporation hosting a hiring fair at the Saddle Dome. They're looking to fill around 250 part-time roles in areas like event security and ushers.
13: We see a variety of people. We see a lot of students that are coming in looking as their first part-time job. We also see other individuals coming through to look for supplementing their full-time work that they have. And we get people kind of in their twilight years, too, that are at the back end of their careers looking for something new and exciting.
0: The fair continues today at Molson Hockey House between 10 a.m. and 2 p.m. CSEC is hoping people who are hired will stick around next year to work at the Flames' new Scotia Place. Canadian Blood Services is making a plea to the public to book a blood donation appointment. Since June 1st, the blood supply dropped nearly 20%. Canadian Blood Services says there are now limited days on hand of several blood types in the blood bank. As a result, eligible people across the country are being called on to book a donation appointment and help replenish the supply. CBS says it needs about 18,000 booked blood donation appointments to keep pace with hospital demand.
14: We always need donors. We need donors year-round. And we're finding that for this summer, for whatever reason, there's fewer people coming into their donations, right? Right now, we need about an additional 2,000 donors every single week. That's an approximate number to be able to build our inventory back up to the level that we want over the next 6 weeks.
0: Tang says donors of all blood types are needed to increase the number of opportunities for donations. Additional weekend appointments have been added at many centers. You can book an appointment by calling 1-888-2-DONATE. That's 1-888-236-6283. Pressing issues for Canada's premiers, from new tariffs being threatened by the U.S. to the country's healthcare system. We take a look at the latest discussion in Charlottetown.
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0: Prime Minister Mark Carney will be in Charlottetown, PEI, today as Canada's premiers wrap up their summer meetings. On Wednesday, the premier spent several hours in closed-door meetings, and while U.S. President Donald Trump and his new tariff threats are a dominant theme, the premiers also recognize there are other pressing issues voters expect them to tackle. David Aiken has more.
1: When Ottawa and the provinces first agreed to the system of transferring federal cash to the provinces for health care, the idea was that Ottawa would pay 50%, the provinces would pay 50% for health care. Well, these days, Ottawa's share is just 21%, and the provinces say that's not sustainable.
2: I think we all agree that we want to see an increased federal share of investments in health care.
3: The goal of the premiers is straightforward but expensive, making sure everyone has a family doctor or primary care team and keeping emergency rooms open so people can get care when they need it. Premiers started the day hearing from a union representing the country's nurses. The former parliamentary budget officer, Kevin Page, also briefed premiers on health care expenditures. The current Canada provincial deal on health care transfers expires next year, and New Brunswick's premier is pitching for more federal cash in the kind of economic terms that a central banker slash prime minister might appreciate.
4: A healthy economy is driven by healthy people.
3: For Arctic premiers, the health funding crisis is an acute one.
5: If you look at the healthcare system in Nunavut, we have the highest per capita cost of delivering healthcare. Unfortunately, we also have some of the worst outcomes.
1: So now the premiers will turn to Prime Minister Mark Carney. The Prime Minister and the premiers will have a private dinner this evening, and then the whole group has a full day session on Thursday. David Aiken, Global News, Charlottetown.
0: Canada is in the midst of a fierce wildfire season, and fire crews and water bombers are stretched to their limit trying to fight them. Hundreds are burning out of control, and in BC, a rapidly evolving fire has prompted evacuations and closed highways. One fire in the Fraser Canyon exploded in size so fast that the intense heat created huge pyrocumulus clouds visible from hundreds of kilometers away. Hundreds of people have been ordered to flee, and thousands more have been told to be ready to leave on short notice. Sarah McDonald reports on BC's escalating fire emergency.
6: The most aggressive of the wildfires burning on the West Coast, exploding near Boston Bar Tuesday evening. The smoke visible at flying altitude. As thousands of British Columbians and hundreds of properties were placed under evacuation order in the Fraser Canyon.
7: Is burning so vigorously that it's fairly unsafe for responders to be fighting it.
6: With the province sweltering under record-breaking temperatures, a cluster of out-of-control fires has forced the closure of two major highways.
8: We've discovered fire on the other side of the highway now.
6: The Coquihalla, now the only connecting artery for motorists in the interior. Evacuees directed north towards Kamloops.
9: Open flames.
6: With RCMP checkpoints blocking all non-essential travel, heading south. Members of a Fraser Valley First Nation are on hand to help evacuees in Chilliwack.
10: We understand the significance of the losses that they're going through right now, right? So we just want to be here to help.
6: The extreme heat of the Brunswick Creek Wildfire Complex, spinning off an ominous and potentially dangerous plume into the stratosphere. Pyrocumulus clouds, a phenomenon with the potential to spark their own weather systems complete with intense lightning. This one not only visible from the lower mainland, but impacting the air there too.
11: The intense heat has really formed major pyrocumulus clouds that, with that rapidly rising air from those hot fires in there, you get the massive clouds form, and that's really going to continue to deteriorate the air quality.
6: Southeast in the Kootenays, the entire city of Kimberley and some 8,000 residents have been under a sweeping evacuation alert since Sunday.
12: Just kind of getting my ducks in a row, getting the most important things together, really.
6: Most of the province now under heat and air warnings of some capacity, as lightning and wind could only further stoke the flames in the coming days. Sarah McDonald, Global News, Vancouver.
0: The extent of the fires across the country prompted the prime minister to convene the incident response group to coordinate the federal response. Mark Carney says, quote, as extreme heat waves and record-breaking dry conditions are creating one of the most intense wildfire seasons in Canadian history, we are mobilizing more than 5,300 firefighters and nearly 300 water bombers, helicopters, and evacuation aircraft to contain, control, and mitigate the fires. Well, she's no stranger to performing incredible feats of endurance. Still ahead, the latest Ironman victory for Alberta's Paula Findlay and the next challenge that awaits.
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0: It's another huge accomplishment in a career with many of them. For Alberta's Paula Findlay, the triathlete endured over the weekend to win a huge event that even caught the attention of the Prime Minister. Slav Kornick reports.
22: Really just wanted to finish it, and to win it was just crazy.
23: In her first ever full-distance Ironman triathlon, Paula Findlay did the incredible in Lake Placid. She won it.
22: It's more a feeling of, like, I can't believe I did that, versus, like, back in the day, it was more like, yes, this is what I'm meant to be doing.
23: The 37-year-old set a new record on the bike course and finished the race in just under 8 hours and 48 minutes. Not that it was easy.
22: Every step felt like this cramping pain feeling, but I knew in an Ironman that this long, you just have to think about, like, getting to the next aid station, getting to the next kilometer.
23: Findlay's victory even caught the attention of Prime Minister Mark Carney, who congratulated the endurance athlete on social media.
22: To have our leader acknowledge a result like this, it's not just good for me, but I think it's really good for just sport in Canada, and it shows that Canada really cares about sport.
23: Findlay has won a number of Ironman races at the 70-mile distance, but at 37 years old, she felt it was a good time to challenge herself in the full 140-mile Ironman.
22: I kind of wanted to have a different goal and have something that reignited my love for the sport and for my interest in, like, doing the little things right, getting out the door every day, and doing an Ironman definitely did that for me.
23: Findlay is one of the most decorated triathletes in Canadian history. She's been to the Olympics and won world championships. But competing after 20 years in the sport is one of her proudest accomplishments.
22: To be able to kind of be like, no, this is truly what I love to do, and I am really good at it. And staying in the sport through the lows has been some of the things I'm most proud of.
23: And she's also proud of earning a spot in October's Ironman World Championship thanks to her victory in Lake Placid.
22: I don't know if I'm going to race one more year, three more years, but being able to get there is like a bucket list thing that I've always wanted to do since I started the sport.
23: Slav Kornick, Global Sports.
2: Let's take a look at that national forecast on our Thursday. Starting out on the East Coast, you can see a lot of precipitation happening out in areas like Halifax, Montreal, Ottawa, with temperatures ranging around 19 to 26 degrees today. As we move west, though, things do start to heat up rather quickly. Thunder Bay could see some showers, a high of 28. And once we hit Manitoba, 30 degrees for the high in Winnipeg. And it stays about that for the rest of Western Canada. Highs of 33 in Regina, 30 here in Calgary, and 29 up in Edmonton. Vancouver could see some showers and a high of 26. And even up in the territories, 20 in Yellowknife, while Iqaluit and Whitehorse at 13 and 18. Now, when we move ahead to that future cast, you can see a little bit of precipitation moving through northern Alberta and Saskatchewan, but it builds in intensity once it hits Saskatchewan, and mostly going to be seeing clear conditions throughout Alberta. Now, while still a lot of weather alerts, a whole lot of heat warnings in effect for Western Canada, and of course, those yellow air quality statements in effect as well. One thing I find comical, the fact that that one air quality statement just ends right at that BC-Alberta border, that there's no smoke here, but we might be dealing with some more of that localized smoke throughout the day. Out in the east, again, a whole lot of precipitation moving through Ontario, Quebec, and, of course, the Maritimes, leading to those showers that we talked about. And here's that smoke as well. You can see impacting many parts of Western Canada, a lot of Manitoba and, of course, Ontario, mostly from those BC and Northwest Territory fires. Of course, tomorrow, more hot temperatures on the way for Western Canada, while the east warms up as well, temperatures getting up to nearly 30 degrees.

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6: Good morning and happy Thursday to you. Thanks much for starting your day with us. I'm Blake, this is Drew, and we saw a lot of people out there yesterday getting a little creative, finding ways to stay cool. I know at our house the fans were running nonstop, yes. But it's going to be a similar situation today.
7: Yeah, and you know what? We're already seeing the effects out there. We're already under a yellow heat warning here in Calgary. We're going to be dealing with more of that wildfire smoke like we saw yesterday. And that all just means we got to do what we need to do to beat the heat, like staying hydrated.
6: Absolutely. Okay, we'll have more weather details coming up. Thanks, Drew. We begin with a major traffic disruption along McLeod Trail. City crews are dealing with a water main break in Willow Park. This one happened around 12:30 this morning. Police have shut down southbound McLeod Trail between Anderson Road and 109th Avenue Southeast. While the city says just one home is affected, the bigger impact is to traffic flow with the road closure. Right now, crews are using acoustic equipment on the surface to find leaks and determine how serious the problem is. We'll be following this story for you throughout the morning. The Amber Alert issued for a missing Calgary boy has been extended as the search for 11-year-old Parker hits the one-week mark. Volunteers continue to comb Northwest Calgary streets looking for any signs of the missing boy. Parker has autism and is nonverbal. He was last seen just before 1 p.m. last Thursday. The CPS Victim Assistance Support Team spent Wednesday afternoon at the Thorncliffe Community Center offering support to anyone feeling the weight of Parker's disappearance.
8: We keep going into the bushy areas. My husband and my daughter actually will jump on bikes and go to paths that I have no access to by a truck.
9: The support from the community has been heartwarming and extraordinary. At the same time, we recognize the emotional toll that this has put on the community.
6: Police continue to ask for any and all tips to be sent to them, especially dash cam and security camera footage, hoping something will give them a sign of Parker's whereabouts. A statement from Supported Lifestyles and Responsive Children's Supports Limited says Parker was in the care of one of their locations the day he vanished. It reads, Parker made a sudden exit from the property and 911 was called in response. Staff members followed company policy and immediately went out in search of Parker. It goes on to say their thoughts are with his family and they are hopeful Parker will be found safe.
10: That's why we're asking you to look all over your property. Places
6: that you might- Calgary police have posted a video on social media with detailed instructions on how to search your property for any signs of Parker, including under decks, behind sheds, and even less obvious places like barbecues. Police say just because there were no signs of Parker one day doesn't mean he isn't there now.
9: Checking their garages, their sheds, any boats that may be being stored at their homes, any RVs, any vehicles. Just because a particular address checked negative at a certain time and date doesn't mean that Parker could not be there now.
6: Police say Parker is known to enter structures and lock doors behind him. Police are asking for Calgarians who might be aware of vacant properties or homeowners that are currently away in the following northeast areas to contact them. Those are Travis Street, Travis Crescent, Trell Drive, Taylor Crescent, Travis Place, and Thomas Street Northeast. Calgary police say they are using several new artificial intelligence tools to assist in their search for Parker. Heather Urix-West explains how AI is helping authorities in the search and the technology's limitations.
11: Any area is a good area, though.
12: For almost a full week, volunteers across Calgary have been on the search for Parker Wells.
13: We just want to do our part to see if we can find him.
12: Calgary police say the many boots on the ground are being assisted with some relatively new technological tools.
14: So what are we looking at here?
12: The movement of the many search parties is tracked using GPS in real time, with progress shared across all units. This isn't AI, but the service is using another tool that is.
15: It is a software tool that allows us to examine video footage in the blink of an eye, truly, where we're going through, you know, hundreds of hours of video in mere minutes.
12: This AI tool helped police track Parker's movements on the day he disappeared from his day home to this street about 5 kilometers away. But the little boy hasn't been seen on CCTV footage since Thursday afternoon, so police are casting a wider net.
15: Initially, we were asking people to only send us your video if you believed that you had a sighting of Parker. Now we're asking people, just send us your video and let us do the work.
12: AI tools are quickly becoming integrated in police work across North America and around the world. But experts like Brandon May caution its usefulness varies depending on the goal.
16: We've just finished a study that looks at the types of decision making that we can see with AI. And anything which is strategic, investigative, tactical, or operational has been classified as unsafe for decision making.
12: AI instead, May says, is best used to analyze and synthesize data, as the Calgary police is doing with CCTV footage, hoping it will help bring Parker home. Heather Urix-West, Global News, Calgary.
6: Several of Canada's premiers are lifting some barriers to make it easier to sell alcohol between provinces. The news comes after U.S. President Donald Trump threatened a fresh round of tariffs on some Canadian goods. Geach Gwaran has more from one Alberta distillery owner who says the premier's changes are a step in the right direction.
17: Consumers across the country will soon find it easier to get alcohol like this to their doorstep, with the majority of Canada's premiers taking measures to ease interprovincial trade barriers. 9 premiers signed on to begin lifting barriers on beer, wine, and spirits to allow brewers and distillers to sell directly to people across Canada. Quebec and the territories have not signed on, but Quebec and the Yukon are working on joining in the future. The news comes as U.S. President Donald Trump slapped a 50% tariff on a wide range of Canadian goods, including alcohol. Jeff Stewart of Righan Distillery out in Leduc County welcomed the deal made by the premiers, but says more needs to be done to open up sales in stores.
18: Sending one or two bottles to you if you lived in Ontario, that's good business. If I can send a pallet of bottles to a liquor store in Ontario, that's a really, really big win for us.
17: Stewart says he remains cautiously optimistic about the situation down south, choosing to focus his attention on other international markets to export his product. Geach Gwaran, Global News.
6: Well, here's one way to beat the intense heat we're experiencing this week. Lots of folks heading down to the lagoon at Bowness Park for some paddleboarding, canoeing, or just relaxing by the water. Great idea, as we are in for another hot one today, Drew.
7: Yeah, absolutely, Blake. And hey, you know, got to get creative. So loving to see out people out on the water and doing that safely. Again, this morning, though, 15 in Calgary, feeling like 17 with that humidex. And those winds are coming in from the southwest around 6 kilometers per hour. And you can see, well, unfortunately, a little bit of a smoky start to our day as well. When we take a look across the province, you can see many communities are already quite hot. 18 in Edmonton and Lloyd, 15 here in Calgary, Lethbridge and Medicine Hat, going to split the difference with 13 and 16 there. And of course, even out in the Rockies, we are seeing a bit of a cool down. Jasper and Banff at 9 and 8 degrees currently, but they're not going to last like that for long. You can see another day of some serious heat expected. 30 here in Calgary, as well as up in Red Deer and Lloyd. 33 and 34 for highs for Lethbridge and Medicine Hat. Edmonton going to be just 1 degree behind us with 29, while Banff and Jasper around 26 to 30 as well. Now, on those weather alerts, yeah, we have that yellow heat warning in effect for essentially all of southern Alberta, and it is starting to reach further and further north, just hitting that south edge of Edmonton as well. Air quality warnings also in play. While the smoke was pretty not too bad yesterday, still going to be something that might impact you in your day-to-day if you're outside. 14 kilometers an hour for those winds, gusting up to around 27 at times, so that might help push some of that smoke out of the city. Other areas going to be a little bit more on the calmer side, but you can see Lethbridge, Medicine Hat, you might be able to beat the heat a little bit with some Mother Nature's air conditioner, those gusts getting around 30 kilometers an hour as well. Now, on the future cast, you can see a lot more clear skies are expected besides that smoke that we've been seeing lingering, but there is some potential for some precipitation as we move into the evening. You can also see some system moving through northern Alberta, moving into Saskatchewan as well. Now, as we look at tomorrow, again, more hot temperatures on the way. 32 in Calgary, while Lethbridge and Medicine Hat going to be pushing that mercury even higher with highs of 34 and 36, if you can believe it. Again, and that's not just us. It is reaching all the way to the most northern portions of the province, highs well above a seasonal in those areas. Of course, over the next 7 days for Calgary, you can see again, temperatures in the 30s going to last all throughout the weekend. So for anyone who's going out to Folk Fest, you're going to want to stay prepared for that. Pack your sunscreen, pack, you know, all sorts of water and things like that. And even as they're taking it down early next week, those temperatures going to still be rocking in those above seasonal ranges. Now, when we take a quick look at traffic this morning, you can see out on Glenmore and 14th Street, not a whole lot of volume yet. Road conditions nice and dry. It's just going to be, you know, dealing with maybe some potential visibility out there, and if anything pops up, I'll have it here, and that's your OK Tire traffic.
6: Airdrie will soon have a new community gathering spot. The Hillside Hub will feature that city's first outdoor pool, along with some other year-round spaces. Skylar Peters has more.
14: It won't quite be ready in time for the heat wave that's expected to hit southern Alberta later this week, but come this time next year, thousands of Airdronians will be able to enjoy the city's first outdoor pool.
19: Developer Minto Group, PCL Construction, and Airdrie Mayor Heather Spearman broke ground today on the future home of the Hillside Hub. Located in the Wildflower community in Airdrie's northwest, the area will soon feature a pool, skating rink, sports court, community playground, fire pit, and more.
20: Wildflower is changing how people live in Airdrie, and we've got this lifestyle-based, amenity-rich community, which is kind of a first for the area, and we're really proud of that.
19: The features will be available exclusively for community residents. Once fully built out, Wildflower will consist of more than 2,200 homes. Officials say the impact from a project like this involves much more than just a place to cool off.
21: We can kind of pull ourselves back from what was really the true epidemic that came out of COVID, which was the loneliness, right? So to attack that head on, to help people with their mental health by creating opportunities for physical activity and human connection is something that I think we as community leaders could not be more grateful for.
19: Construction on this site is expected to begin later this week, and by the end of summer 2027, this area is expected to be enjoyed by thousands of Airdrie families. Skylar Peters, Global News.
6: Still ahead, warnings that are hard to miss. The new graphic images rolling out on cigarette packages across the country.
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24: There are 13 new pictures in this latest round of targeted messaging about the dangers of smoking. Each one depicts a different health complication that can happen.
25: At a time when old Hollywood smoking glamour has seen a resurgence in recent years, experts hope these photos will cut through any illusion and deliver a hard dose of reality for those looking to light up.
26: There's 75% of the front and back of the package, but there are new messages, for example, with respect to throat cancer and mouth cancer, heart disease in terms of after open heart surgery.
25: Provocative images have been leveraged before, with the last round done in 2024.
27: It's one thing that they have theoretical knowledge of health effects. It's another thing to see these vivid images.
25: Individual cigarettes are also getting an update in this next phase.
26: There's also going to be a new round of 6 warnings directly on every individual cigarette with the prior round in 2024. These warnings reach every smoker every day, every time they're having a cigarette.
25: These measures are part of a larger strategy from Health Canada to drive down the smoking rate in Canada to less than 5% by the year 2035.
26: In 2001, smoking prevalence was in the high 20s. We're now down to 11%, but still quite a way to go to get to under 5% tobacco use.
25: But Canadian advocates say more should be done and would welcome even harsher rules like those in the UK, which as of 2027 will ban the sale of tobacco to anyone born on or after January 1st, 2009.
27: Why is it that this consumer product that kills more people than any other consumer product on the shelves is still available in Canada at all? I'm not calling for overnight prohibition, but we should institute measures that are going to get cigarettes away from people who smoke and away from people who don't yet smoke.
25: Catherine Ward, Global News, Toronto.
6: The Public Health Agency of Canada says a salmonella outbreak linked to contaminated pistachios is officially over. The outbreak began in March of 2025 and led to at least 200 lab-confirmed cases in 6 provinces. The agency later issued a ban of all pistachios and pistachio products from Iran, which had been identified as the source of contamination. Despite the outbreak being over, officials say people should still avoid these products.
28: It's been a great roller coaster ride.
6: Roller coaster ride indeed. We're talking about a familiar face on the Midway. Scooters been on the move for 50 years. What keeps them coming back next?
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6: Whether he's at the Calgary Stampede or K-Days in Edmonton, one Alberta man is a big fixture on the Midway. Now he's marking an incredible milestone, entertaining people across North America. Nicole Stilger has Scooter's story.
31: For more than 8 months out of the year, Scooter Korek is on the road overseeing fairs across North America, including K-Days.
32: Every day I'm waking up entertaining 100,000 people. Like, what's wrong with that type of work? You know, Taylor Swift only gets 60,000 people to her shows.
31: This year is a big milestone, celebrating his 50th straight summer on the K-Days Midway.
32: It's been a great roller coaster ride. I've been surrounded by so many great people.
31: But it's a ride he wasn't expecting to get on. His career started in Calgary, right out of school, in 1977.
32: I'm driving down McLeod Trail in Calgary. I see a big, long job line for the Calgary Stampede. I wait in line, get a job with the Stampede, come back the next morning, and I'm actually working for the Carnival.
31: The rest is history. Korek would eventually go on to become the Vice President of Client Services for North American Midway Entertainment.
32: I've never seen a summer vacation in my entire life, so I don't know what that's like, so I don't know what I'm missing.
31: K-Day's manager Melinda Kwan has known Korek for 25 years.
0: He is someone that is basically one of the first people I've ever met on the Midway and really provided me a lot of information about how the fair industry works.
32: Yay!
31: She says his passion and dedication for the industry is unmatched.
0: Has shaped the fair industry and provided an incredible experience for generations of Edmontonians here.
31: And over the years, it's an industry Korek has seen evolve, namely when it comes to rides.
32: The mechanical rides have got so much better over the years. They become easier to transport, they become more thrilling.
31: In fact, his favorite one, the Wave Swinger, is marking 5 decades on the job too.
32: That ride is only halfway through its life. I think it's going to outlast me for sure.
31: But for now, this job is a ride he's not ready to get off.
32: I'm going to stick around until I don't like it anymore. And guess what? I woke up this morning, I loved every minute of it. Thank you. Have a great day.
31: Nicole Stilger, Global News.
1: Taking a look outside of our weather window, we got this beautiful shot of the moon. This one was sent in by Gary for that recent full moon that we had. Absolutely stunning. Thank you so much, Gary, for sending that one in. We do always appreciate those viewer photos. You can have yours featured by sending it to calgaryweather@globalnews.ca. Just be sure to include your name and the location it was taken as well. A high of 30 today, well above seasonal. Our second day of a potential high of 30 degrees here in the city. Records were set, though, back in 2024, 34.4 degrees on that day. Even warmer than last year as well. 22 was that high back in 2025. But the sun coming up at around 5:49 this morning and setting around 9:36, so a decently long day ahead of us. Now, when we take a look at that UV index, yeah, it's going to be at an 8, so very high. We all know what that means. You want to be staying hydrated. You want to take breaks if you're working outside. You want to be putting on that sunscreen, all those good things you need to do in order to stay safe while working and being outdoors. And, of course, our friend on our dog walking forecast is Batman. Batman apparently getting into the dog bat car mobile. Again, maybe this morning going to be the best time to get those doggos out there, as temperatures will be getting quite hot as we get into the noon and afternoon portion of the day. Or if you have to wait a little longer, you can wait till this evening to make sure they get those steps in.
2: All right, let's check in now with Sarah Crosby from QR Calgary. Sarah, happy Thursday to you. What's coming up on your show today?
7: We always talk about sort of our fear and us not having the literacy to really get artificial intelligence. But today we have our AI expert, Krista Hill, on the show, who's going to explain Calgary police saying, thanks to AI, we have gone through so much video, so many tips that we never could have accomplished if it was just man hours. So looking into the role AI has played in the search for 11-year-old Parker.
2: That's a great story, one that we're following as well, really looking at how it can be used effectively, as you say, in an important situation like the search that continues for Parker. On our side of things, Sarah, we have all been able to catch our breath a little bit from the music festivals and concerts that were happening around Stampede time. But now we're right back into it with the return of the Calgary Folk Music Festival. So a huge lineup this year, an amazing mix of talent. Later this morning, we're going to have Artistic Director Kerry Clark joining us to talk about everything you need to know about this year's event, how to snag your spot, do all the things down there at Prince's Island Park. So excited to chat with Kerry a little bit later this morning.
7: All the sunscreen as well.
2: Yes, very important with the weather we're experiencing the next couple days. Thanks, Sarah. You can listen to QR Calgary Mornings weekday morning starting at 6 a.m. Well, some very hot temperatures in store for us today, but you can see that smoky haze right now on this Thursday morning. We've got your top news headlines coming up.
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6: This is Global News. I'm Tony King. Partly cloudy and 15 at 6 o'clock. There's a major traffic disruption along McLeod Trail this morning. Crews are dealing with a water main break. It happened at around 12:30 this morning in the Willow Park area. Southbound McLeod is closed between Anderson Road and 109th Avenue Southeast. Acoustic equipment is being used to find leaks underground and determine the severity of the problem. Coming up, Calgary police turn to AI tools in the search for a missing boy. But first, QR Calgary, time saver traffic.
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8: Good morning. Well, a big heads up down in the deep southeast. There was a water main break this morning on McLeod Trail southbound at 109th Avenue. And so that's resulting in a full closure. The detour will take you east on 109th Avenue towards Bonaventure Drive. And then you're just basically going around South Center Mall and meeting up via Anderson Road. Now, the good news is that northbound traffic on McLeod Trail is still open. And of course, the busier direction in the morning. So far, it's still running pretty delay-free right now, all the way up towards downtown. And that seems to be the trend around the city. Deerfoot Trail, Glenmore, Crowchild, Stony Trail all seem to be running fine for your Thursday. 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For QR Calgary Time Saver Traffic, I'm Brandy Warren.
6: The Amber Alert issued for a missing Calgary boy has been extended as the search for 11-year-old Parker hits the one-week mark. Volunteers and police continue to comb Northwest Calgary streets and green spaces for any sign of the missing boy who has autism and is nonverbal. He was last seen on video in the early afternoon on Thursday last week. Police are using AI now to analyze security video, and they're also asking people to check their properties and to check again. Former Calgary Mayor Jyoti Gondek won't be getting her cell phone back until next year at the earliest. A judge has given police an extension to hold her device and those of former councillor Sean Chu and a developer in the ongoing investigation into allegations that money was offered in exchange for a council vote. MRU Justice Studies professor Doug King says the extension came down to police being able to convince the judge that they can soon get data from those phones.
9: Pushing the ability to search the phone out for more time would have to be based on the police once again going to the court as they did in the hearing a couple weeks ago and demonstrate there's a reasonable likelihood they will be able to crack into the phone.
6: Officers told court they have been unable to extract data from the phones which were seized in March so far, but are hopeful that a software update coming soon will allow them to circumvent the phone's security measures. Prime Minister Mark Carney will meet with Canada's premiers in Prince Edward Island today amid new tariff threats from the United States. The First Minister's meeting comes just days after U.S. President Donald Trump signed orders to slap 50% tariffs on a variety of Canadian goods, ranging from hockey sticks and honey to wine and cement. The premiers are united behind federal government efforts to de-escalate the tensions and work on renewing the Continental Trade Pact, but they will also come to the table today with their own requests for a boost in federal health care funding. If you are job hunting, the parent company of the Calgary Flames, the Stampeders, the Wranglers, and the Hitmen is hiring. Martin Schellest with Calgary Sports and Entertainment says they're looking to fill around 250 part-time roles in areas like event security and ushers.
10: We see a variety of people. We see a lot of students that are coming in looking as their first part-time job. We also see other individuals coming through to look for supplementing their full-time work that they have. And we get people kind of in their twilight years, too, that are at the back end of their careers looking for something new and exciting.
6: The hiring fair continues today at Molson Hockey House from 10 until 2. CSEC

0: is hoping that people who are hired will stick around next year to work at the Flames' new arena. In sports, the CFL week kicks off tonight with Saskatchewan at home to Edmonton. It's the first game for the Riders since the death of teammate Jaden Dahlke on the weekend. The Okotoks Dogs had a 6-5 win in Lethbridge last night at WCBL play. The Calgary Wild are still looking for their first win of the Northern Super League season. They dropped a 2-1 decision to league-leading Ottawa last night. The Wild now have 10 losses and 2 draws in their first 12 games. The Commonwealth Games open today in Glasgow, Scotland. It's a scaled-down event after the Australian state of Victoria withdrew as the host country 3 years ago. Breaking news when it happens. Our next scheduled news at 6:30. I'm Tony Kang.
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0: Environment Canada Calgary weather. A heat warning is in effect with temperatures in the low to mid-30s for the next 3 days. Morning sunshine today, then mixed sun and cloud this afternoon. It will be smoky with a slight chance of late day showers or thunderstorms, the high 30. Clearing overnight, still some widespread smoke and a low of 15. Smoke will clear tomorrow with mixed sun and cloud, a high of 33. Sunny and 32 on Saturday. Sunday, sunny and 29. Monday, sunny and a high of 25. Right now, it's 15 degrees.
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0: on the ice. The goalie jumps and the players bump and the fans all go insane. Someone roars, Bobby scores at the good old hockey game.
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2: Thursday morning. Welcome to your QR Calgary morning show with you from 6 to 9, and then a full provincial conversation from 9 to 10. And there is a lot of discussion right now that we are going into our last season with the Calgary Flames in the Scotiabank Saddle Dome. Then we have a brand new building, brand new arena. And I don't know where your brain is at, but here's what I thought. I always thought for you, the number one sport in our hearts as Calgarians and Canadians was hockey, right? You grow up on a rink, you grow up doing pond hockey, you grow up learning to skate, you watch games, Hitmen, Flames, maybe you cheer for the Leafs like my husband, but hockey's rooted in our heart as number one. And then I would have assumed that the next sport was baseball. Because a lot of kids grew up playing t-ball and softball and baseball and the Toronto Blue Jays. There is new data out, and I think this is fascinating, from Canada Soccer and Abacus Data on our favorite sports. Check this out. This is all Canadians brand new after FIFA World Cup action. Number 5, football. Number 4, basketball. Number 3, baseball. Number 2, soccer. Number 1, hockey. Dave McIver, the sportsman in our life, according to this brand new data, for Canadians, our second favorite sport is now soccer.
3: I'm not surprised. We're successful in soccer now.
2: But number 2.
3: Well, I don't know if you know this.
2: Yeah.
3: Country's changed a lot over the last 25 years.
2: Yeah. Yeah.
3: A little more diverse now.
2: Yeah.
3: A lot more people here living here from different countries where that's the number one sport. They bring the passion over. Have kids. Mm-hmm. Those kids go into soccer. Doesn't surprise me at all.
2: On that
3: and
2: note.
3: And we're successful.
2: Canadians.
3: To a point.
2: Canadians not born in Canada. Canadians not born in Canada. New data. Number 5, swimming. Number 4, tennis. Number 3, hockey. Number 2, basketball. Number 1, soccer.
3: I didn't even know the numbers, and I was right.
2: Yeah.
3: Look at me. Starting Thursday off with a nice little bang. No, I'm not surprised. When you can see on the national level your teams be successful, and let's say you weren't born here and you moved here from another country, and now you can cheer for the country you now live in, you're now a citizen mm-hmm. in, and cheer for that country. I mean, and then you have kids. And they want to play a sport, and they're like, well, look, they have this, you know, amazing soccer team. Maybe there is a future for me growing up in this country and playing for the national team.
2: Mm-hmm.
3: You see it all the time. See it all the time.
2: You are the community you know. So my son grew up in Valley Ridge. He played Bow River hockey. Then he played Quadrant hockey for Northwest. Those are the people we know. So you grow up in hockey. You see hockey. You live hockey. You go to hockey on the weekend. Hockey, hockey, hockey. But when he was a lot younger, he did play a few years of soccer. And so you would go to the Genesis Center in the Northeast. And you see different people who do not look like you. And the soccer passion is our hockey understanding. And my favorite story about the soccer years was he's like 6 or 7. And he has this dad. I can tell this dad is at the side of the soccer pitch. And he is screaming at our kids. And I said, sorry, sir, for one moment, I think you're yelling at my son, but in another language. I'd like to know what you're saying about my child. And he said, oh. I said, he is very fast, but he cannot kick. And I said, that is fair. You know what? That is fair. Continue on. You cheer you. But when you only know your people, your sport, your community, you don't realize how incredible some things are in other neighborhoods, other quadrants, other families.
3: Yeah. And what we're the same way in the Southwest. Like, it was hockey. I played all sports. I played soccer. I didn't never. That was actually the one sport I didn't play. Hockey, baseball, football, all the school sports. The only sport I didn't play was soccer, just because that was what we didn't know. We didn't know. Mm-hmm. My dad didn't play soccer. My mom didn't play soccer, so we didn't play soccer as kids. So I think that's a big change when you have people coming over here who grew up playing soccer, and then we have this explosion of the national team. Mm-hmm. That's what they know, so that's what they're going to put their kids into.
2: It's also cost, because if you look at just a starter kit to get into a kid into hockey, Dave knows this better than anyone. Dave played super high-level hockey. You need skates, and then you have to get them regularly sharpened. You need socks. You need shin guards. You need hockey pants. You need shoulder pads. You need a mouth guard. You need a great cup.
3: You need a cup.
2: Helmets are $400, $500, $600, $700.
3: Elbow pad. Everything's expensive. I think that will be the biggest thing that happens. Is hockey is very much becoming a sport for the rich, mm-hmm. especially on the elite side of things. Like, you have to have money. Or you have to go into massive amounts of debt, especially if you're going to play on the elite side.
2: Because there's also your registration fees. Then you pay more to go to tournaments. Then kids take power skating. Kids take figure skating. Then you take hitting camps. Then you take different clinics. So the money just keeps on adding up.
3: Yeah, and it's not what it used to be. Like, for example, when I played U18 AAA, I played 2 years, cost my parents about $20,000. Now, that was 20 years ago. Mm-hmm. Now, I coach a level four levels lower, U16 AA, and it's my understanding that it cost the parents who I coached this year more than it cost my parents 20 years ago to play a level four levels younger.
2: Yeah.
3: Or lower. And that's just that team. They are doing camps here and power skating coach and skills coach and going to schools where they play hockey during the day, where there's that much more money being spent doing that. So unless, you know, hockey can figure its way out, it's my understanding, Sarah, at least my experience in life, things don't really get cheaper ever.
2: So
3: I don't know what's going to happen there. Maybe that's just the way hockey will continue to trend, and we'll see, you know, young Canadians playing all sorts of different sports.
2: Versus the couple years my son played soccer, his cleats honestly
3: His
2: cleats were from Walmart. Like, he was 6 years old running around a field. So we went to Walmart. I don't know what they were, like 8, 10, 12 bucks. So he played summers of soccer literally just based on one trip to Walmart and some cheapo shin pads, and that's all you needed. So there's an affordability and love factor as well. What's also really interesting is this new data from Abacus Data Canada Soccer just out this week on our surging, growing passion for soccer. Canadians ages 18 to 29, so like the potential money demographic, the people who are going to move into buying all the stuff, seeing the stuff, buying the tickets, Canadians 18 to 29, soccer is their number one sport.
3: Well, and here's the thing, too. It's going to be interesting to see what happens with soccer and the expense, because we're having this groundswell, right, that mm-hmm. we want to take advantage of. Well, we want to take advantage at every level, so we want the kids to grow up and be phenomenal national-level players. Well, what happens when you want to make your development system better? Well, you got to bring in better coaches.
2: Yeah.
3: That costs more money.
2: Money, honey.
3: Money, money, money.
2: Money, honey.
3: So it'll be interesting to see moving forward what does happen with the cost of soccer. I'm sure it's cheaper than hockey. I'm guessing it's pretty expensive at the elite levels, like anything is, because you're always going to think about travel and buses and all that stuff. But I'm not surprised that it's number two and number one in some cases, because we're starting to get really successful at it in terms on a national level, which always gets young kids playing that sport more and more interest in it. And it's more affordable than some of the other sports.
2: Top five sports in this country, according to brand new data. Number five, football. Number four, basketball. Number three, baseball. Soccer is two. And hockey, number one. But soccer, growing, surging. People are rediscovering or finding it for the very first time. 6:16 on your Thursday morning on your QR Calgary morning show. Here's what's coming at you. The heat. We've been telling you that the weekend is going to be hot and the numbers are holding true. Tomorrow, high of 33. Saturday, sunshine 32. Sunday, 29, and more 20s into next week. Today, high of 30. There's a chance of showers, maybe a thunderstorm this afternoon. There is a heat warning in effect, and you might smell a little smoke out there as well. Sitting at 15 degrees, there is a major incident happening because of a water main break. Brandy Warren has the latest with your Truman Time Saver traffic.
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5: Well, a big heads up if you're traveling through the south end of the city. McLeod Trail southbound closed at 109th Avenue for a water main break that happened early this morning. The detour will take you east on 109th Avenue. You'll meet up with Bonaventure towards Anderson Road around South Center Mall. So it's going to add about 2 to 5 minutes to your drive. The good news is that northbound traffic on McLeod Trail does remain open and moving well out of the deep south all the way in towards downtown. It's about 20 minutes from Stony Trail. Looks like a pretty good drive over on Deerfoot as well for the northbound commute. It's about 10 minutes from Stony Trail up towards 17th Avenue. And through the northeast, Stony Trail at 16th Avenue, we had some overnight paving going on. Just a small northbound slowdown as you head through the area, nothing too major. If you're traveling west off of Stony onto 16th Avenue towards Deerfoot, just want to keep in mind that bridge construction over Deerfoot. Two right lanes are still blocked off for that project. 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For QR Calgary Time Saver Traffic, I'm Brandy Warren.
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1: 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Love for you to reach out, get in touch with us. Our text and our phone number, exactly the same to make it easier for you. 403-974-8255. We've been talking about the explosion of soccer. A new data out from Abacus Data saying for Canadians, soccer is now the second sport in this country. Number one, hockey, but it's not baseball anymore that's number two. It's soccer. A couple of you saying, yeah, what about competitive swimming? My kid does competitive swimming. All the sports are good to keep our children busy. And I know competitive swimmers also travel and pay a lot of money as well. The thing about this week, we've been telling you all week, Drew Stremick has been saying it's getting hot. Here come the 30s. And now we look at our weekend ahead. And Drew Stremick from Global Calgary was absolutely right. Welcome back to the show, Drew. You can do a little weather bragging here.
2: You know, I think for some people who like the heat, they're probably dancing, but for others, maybe not so much, considering, how hot and for how long it's supposed to be.
1: We've got a weekend of heat, and then these warm 20s stick into next week as well.
2: Yeah, absolutely. Like you said, the yesterday was kind of the kickoff event to this all kind of going down, and these temperatures in the 30 degrees are supposed to last into the weekend. We get a little bit of a reprieve, but not by much, because we're still going to be in those upper 20s. And then even as we start into the middle of the start of next week, I think it's Tuesday, we're back into those highs of around 31, at least in the 7-day forecast. So this heat isn't going away anytime soon.
1: We have the heat, but the other story this week has been, are we not going to get the smoke? So we've definitely got the 30s coming at us throughout the weekend. What do we know, though, about how much smoke we're also going to see?
2: Well, you know, there's a couple different spots outside of Alberta where we're kind of seeing a lot of those wildfires burning. We're having a number of fires in the Northwest Territories. So anytime those winds shift in from the north, we're kind of getting a little bit of that blowing in. And we have been seeing yellow air quality advisories in northern Alberta essentially all week. They've been pretty persistent. And we were impacted by those on Monday. And now there's a number of fires also burning in British Columbia. So whenever the winds are blowing in from the west, we're seeing it come from there. And of course, the fires that are happening in the United States. So they're coming in from the south.
1: Wait, there's fires in the United States? I thought only Canada had fires.
2: I know. You know what? They didn't rake as well as they thought they did. And they're unfortunately dealing with wildfires too.
1: All right. We've got heat. You've got to check the AQHI to see what that smoke index is over the next few days. And then we'll get through it with water, sunscreen, and those of you who are lucky ducks, some air conditioning as well.
2: Exactly.
1: Thanks so much, Drew.
2: Of course. Have a good one.
1: 6:24 on your Thursday morning. Welcome to your QR Calgary Morning Show. I just got a text, 403-974-8255. I think we all have vegetables or maybe fruits that you didn't like as a child, and then you have them prepared properly by a chef, a restaurant, someone else, and you think, oh man, Brussels sprouts weren't as gross as I thought they were. I am the Brussels sprout of your morning. 403-974-8255. Lauren says, good morning, Sarah. I'm getting used to you in the morning. So I am your Brussels sprout. Once you were like, ooh, what is this? I don't know what this is. It's green. It's a ball. I'm not sure. And then you think, oh, with a little maple syrup and some bacon, I can make that work. 6:25, short break. Then we'll be right back.
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1: 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Today at 12:52, it will have been a full week since there were any eyes on Parker, the 11-year-old missing boy who wandered away from his day home. 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
13: 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If you moved your RV into storage, say on July 17th or July 18th, and it's no longer at your property, but it's at some storage yard, but it was at your property during that time period, please have it checked. That's the level of scrutiny we need from the public to do everything we can, not just as a police service, but as a community, to bring Parker home.
1: Coming up after your news, why it's so incredible to be number two.
14: This is Global News. I'm Tony King. Smokey and 15 at 6:30. Calgary police have closed part of McLeod Trail in the Willow Park area after a water main break just after midnight this morning. Global's Adam McVicker is there.
15: The city says while only one home has been affected by this water main break, it's sure to have a significant impact on the commute, as where this break happened is along southbound McLeod Trail, which is closed right now between 109th Avenue and Anderson Road. Water still very much flowing out of the hole here that's in the ground where this break happened. It appears this is a construction site of some sort. There was some work happening in the area when this break happens. We're going to work with the city to confirm the situation and what led up to this break.
14: This is the third water main break in Calgary in the last 2 days, and it comes just hours before the city is to provide an update on the construction of the replacement for the Bears Paw South feeder main in Montgomery. Coming up, the former mayor will have to wait to get her phone back from police. But first, QR Calgary, time saver traffic.
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17: We've got that big water main break on McLeod Trail southbound at 109th Avenue near South Center Mall. Looks like totally shut down for the southbound lanes. You're being detoured around South Center Mall via Bonaventure Drive, and you can reconnect via Anderson Road. So it's going to extend the drive an extra 2 to 5 minutes. Northbound lanes in McLeod Trail, though, do remain open. They're moving fine from the deep south all the way in towards downtown. And that seems to be the trend around the city. Deerfoot Trail, Glenmore, Crowchild, even Stony Trail for the most part is moving well. We did have some overnight work in the northeast on Stony Trail northbound near 16th Avenue. So you may still encounter some minor slowdowns there. Jumpstart helps kids across Canada access sport and play so more kids can get into the game. Learn more at jumpstart.canadiantire.ca. For QR Calgary Time Saver Traffic, I'm Brandi Warren.
14: A Calgary judge has allowed city police to retain possession of the phones belonging to a number of people, including former Mayor Jyoti Gondek, until next year. The decision relates to an investigation into municipal corruption involving council votes tied to campaign donations. Lawyers for Gondek and former city councillor Sean Chu had asked the court to throw out the police request to extend their hold on the electronic devices. MRU Justice Studies Professor Doug King says the fact neither Gondek nor Chu has given police access to their phones is them asserting their rights.
18: The fact that they can't get access to the search warrant, or access to the phone information, says either that the individuals who have their phone seized don't want to give access to it, or they're just saying none of your business, right? This, the notion of a kind of reasonable expectation of privacy.
14: King says, however, if the police do not get into the phones in a reasonable time, the judge will likely order their return. The search for a missing autistic boy in North Calgary is now dragging into its second week. Calgary police yesterday said they have no plans to wind down the massive search for the nonverbal 11-year-old Parker.
19: There may come a time when we have exhausted all the reasonable searches for Parker, but that day is not today.
14: Staff Sergeant Scott Gooderson is reiterating how important it is for Calgarians to keep checking their properties for Parker, even if they've already done so. They're also looking to speak with people on vacation and property owners of vacant homes on certain Thorncliff streets.
19: Those streets are as follows: Travis Street, Northeast, Travis Crescent, Northeast, Trail Drive, Northeast, Taylor Crescent, Northeast, Travis Place, Northeast, Thomas Street, Northeast.
14: Parker was last seen on video last Thursday afternoon. Police say the help from Calgarians in the search has been heartwarming. Prime Minister Mark Carney will gather with the country's premiers today in Charlottetown. The first minister's meeting comes on the heels of fresh U.S. tariff concerns. The Canadian Federation of Independent Business says those new tariffs are more bad news for entrepreneurs. CFIB's Coyote Southwood says small business owners are already dealing with a prolonged period of uncertainty around U.S. trade, and some will be hit harder than others by this latest action.
20: Small businesses, especially when they're dealing with, you know, maybe really niche products, if their product's hit by a tariff, then, you know, that can mean the end of a significant revenue stream for them.
14: CFIB says recent stats show that for two consecutive quarters, more Alberta businesses have closed than opened. In sports, the Saskatchewan Roughriders host the Edmonton Elks tonight as the Roughriders deal with the recent death of teammate Jaden Dahlke. The team says it will pay tribute to Dahlke and the other man killed in a highway crash on the weekend prior to tonight's game. The Toronto Blue Jays lost their fourth straight last night, 4-2 to Tampa. That series wraps up today. The Okotoks Dogs are now 30-11 on the season after a 6-5 win in Lethbridge last night. The Calgary Wild still have only two draws in their first dozen games of the Northern Super League season. The Wild losing 2-1 to league-leading Ottawa last night. Breaking news when it happens, our next scheduled news at 7. I'm Tony King.
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14: Environment Canada Calgary weather, a heat warning is in effect. Temperatures will be in the low to mid-30s for the next 3 days. Morning sunshine, then mixed sun and cloud this afternoon. It will be smoky, and there is a slight chance of some late-day showers or thunderstorms, the high 30. Clearing but still smoky overnight, the low 15. Smoke will clear tomorrow with mixed sun and cloud and a high of 33. Sunny and 32 Saturday, 29 Sunday, and 25 on Monday. Right now it's 15 degrees.

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1: 6:37 Thursday morning. Welcome to your QR Calgary morning show with you until 9 o'clock and then 9 to 10. We do a provincial show with our sister station, 880 CHED. Love for you to be part of the show. Text, call, same phone numbers, 403-974-8255. Something very interesting has happened in the past few weeks in our country, and that is the shift of our second favorite sport. Brand new information out from Abacus Data and Canada Soccer on our favorite sports. It used to be hockey was number one, baseball was number two. Those were our things. Check out these numbers. Top five. Number five, football. Number four, basketball. Number three, baseball. Here's the big shift. The second most favorite sport in our country is now soccer, only topped by hockey. And if you want to look at younger Canadians, 18 to 29, soccer is your number one, not hockey, soccer. Joining us to discuss the passion that is being felt everywhere right now, especially because of the FIFA World Cup, Ian Allison, club president of Cavalry Football Club, Cavalry FC. Welcome to the show, Ian.
2: Good morning, Sarah.
1: This new data must just warm your heart and your feet at the same time.
2: Well, it's certainly interesting data. You know, as they say, you don't have to see the train to know it's coming. And I think when the whole World Cup concept started about 10 years ago, when the bid was awarded to Canada, Mexico, and the United States to host, you know, it was recognized that on a global basis, how big football was, soccer. And, you know, I hearken back to what the last decade's been like. And, you know, when you look at a survey like this and recognize how questions can be posed and framed up and all that type of thing, you know, there's 30,000 kids playing minor soccer in Calgary alone. So you can join the dots to see how the fandom starts to grow as these kids come up through the pathway systems. They play. They might not continue past their teen years, but they have a passion for the sport. And then with the introduction of the Canadian Premier League and the great successes of the women's and men's national teams, I think there's some logic to why this has happened, despite the great successes of the Blue Jays and the Raptors and all sorts of other things in sport in Canada.
1: So is it really the culmination of professional soccer, women's soccer, and then the other path into this of looking at new Canadians? Because in this latest data, Canadians not born in Canada, their number one sport is overwhelmingly soccer, not baseball, not hockey. Canadians not born here, soccer is their number one all day, every day.
2: Yeah, I think that has a lot to do with it. And one of the hurdles I would say we as the Canadian Premier League have faced is because of these countries of origin, a lot of these people have come to Canada and have been legacy fans, if you will, of the EPL or Serie A or La Liga or the established leagues around the world. And it's taken some time for them to acclimatize to whether it be the MLS or the Canadian Premier League. And you can have two favors, as it were. I know if you're of my generation, you know, growing up, there were six NHL teams, and it took a few of us a little while when expansion came out not to be a fan of the original six teams. And I think you're seeing that happen in the soccer ecosystem now. You can cheer for Manchester United or Barcelona, but you can also have a team in Canada and be a fan of it.
1: That's really interesting that soccer fans who are wedded from their team, and I have some close friends in England, so I know the passion there, that you can say, this is my home team, but this is my Calgary team, and split your brain, your passion, and your money on the teams and love both at the same time.
2: As a great species, we have the capacity to do that.
1: What about also one of the things a lot of our listeners are chiming in on right now is the affordability of soccer. You look at if children, young people want to play, if they want to get into hockey, and as a person whose son played for years, the amount of equipment and ice time and lessons, it's break the bank kind of stuff. And at least at the very youngest age, you get yourself a little jersey, you find some shin pads, you can still get cleats at Walmart. And it makes it so that many children can get on the field, get on the pitch, and run and play. But does that change a lot as they start to progress and get through the ranks?
2: Well, I think you raise a great point. It's an easy entry-level sport. And what's happened with the creation of the leagues, whether it's the Northern Super League or the Canadian Premier League, for young Canadians, if you can see it, you can be it. Now, as you move through the systems, it takes resources. But those resources, I would suggest, are more your human commitment to do it, because there are ways to do it, and there are programs around to support, you know, underprivileged and under-financed communities and players and families and those kinds of things. And we have great examples of it here in the city of Calgary with Soccer Without Borders and a lot of the great kids sports programs. So it has that much lower entry barrier than many, many other sports. And ne'er a day goes by when I come home from the office where I don't go by two or three pitches, you know, in my part of the city, where there's kids out 1, 2, 3, 10, you know, playing soccer, just a free playing, not in an organized structure, just out, you know, imitating their heroes and doing that and recognizing, you know, in Calgary FC, we start six players that came through Calgary Minor Soccer. And that's a pretty interesting stat that we're very proud of. And then those that we've moved on to other leagues and other teams within the CPL. So while there are, you know, obviously there's going to be some costs as you move forward, but through scholarship systems, support systems, and ID programs, there are pathways that are certainly attainable.
1: Top five favorite sports in this country, brand new data: football, basketball, baseball has slipped to 3, soccer is now number 2, and then hockey number 1. We're talking with Ian Allison, the club president of Calgary FC, on this rise to the second part of the podium now. It is up there as number 2. Why do you love soccer? Why is it your number 1?
2: Well, to me, you know, I was a bit of an outlier back in the 60s. I played soccer in Calgary, and I had to ride my bike quite a ways to find a club. But I think one of the things that is the accessibility, it's the diversity, it's the inclusiveness. When I look through our locker room every day and I see kids from every stage, every background, you can imagine how they come together to play this game. They commit to themselves. You know, we have a diversity from teenagers to players that are married with children, and there's a community within themselves. And then there's this entire ecosystem around the game that I think people are maybe waking up to. You know, at Calgary, we have a what we call a sunset sunrise program for players that are finished their playing days, go on into other elements of the sport and the ecosystem, whether it be scouting or the front office or management. And I think it's got a really, really, unique flavor to it as a sport that way, because as I was mentioning to someone during the World Cup, and, you know, there was lots of discussion about FIFA and all this type of thing, you know, but there's 212 member countries of FIFA. It's bigger than the UN. There's going to be some familial, you know, disputes at times, but it is truly a global game, and it's a global language. And, you know, I was in the airport in Amsterdam recently, and someone came up to me with a Calgary kit on. Same thing in New Zealand. There was people on the Jumbotron at a Barcelona game recently wearing their Calgary kit. So your brand goes out, and it's one of the things we really tried to do at Calgary is, create a DNA that's inclusive of the entire community. And you don't have to be a player to enjoy the game. And indeed, much of our fan base are not people that you would frame up as former soccer players, but it's got a spirit and a community. And when you get to the supporters group culture and all of these types of things, you know, the foot soldiers have been incredible in their support of Calgary and following us across the country and indeed into CONCACAF and down into Mexico City. And it really has a sense of community that is hard to describe. I was in New York for the final, and the Argentinian fans, despite their disappointment, had this huge celebratory spirit around them, you know, just around the game and the culture and that type of thing. And it really struck me.
1: Well, I feel like soccer is like this show. We try and be a place where everyone can find a place to land. Love checking in on it being the number two sport now, our favorite sport in our lives. Ian Allison from Cavalry FC, thanks so much for sharing the love today. I appreciate it.
2: My pleasure, Sarah. Have a good day.
1: 6:47 Thursday morning. The thing you need to know, first of all, water main break on McLeod Trail affecting southbound traffic. We're going to get there in 30 seconds. The other thing is your weather. Weekend in the 30s, and today is exactly the same. High of 30, chance of showers, maybe a thunderstorm. Also a little smoky out there right now. Sitting at 15, let's check out that traffic with Brandy Warren and your Truman Time Saver traffic.
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4: Well, big heads up if you're traveling out of the southeast this morning. Southbound McLeod Trail totally shut down at 109th Avenue for a water main break that happened earlier this morning. The detour is on 109th. It'll take you to Bonaventure Drive, and then you can reconnect via Anderson Road. So it's probably going to extend your drive an extra 2 to 5 minutes through the area. Now, the good news is northbound McLeod Trail is open and moving well from the deep south all the way in towards downtown. Checking up on Deerfoot out of the southeast, just the usual northbound slowdown approach. Approaching the Anderson Road construction moves well past that point up towards 17th Avenue. Glenmore Trail's running delay-free, as is Crowchild out of the northwest. And out of the northeast, Stony Trail at 16th Avenue. Some overnight paving gone into a little bit of overtime. Northbound traffic seeing a small slowdown. Nothing too major, but just something to watch out for. FanDuel is now live in Thrillberta. 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For QR Calgary Time Saver Traffic, I'm Brandy Warren.
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1: 6:52 Thursday morning. We've been telling you that it's going to be hot, hot, hot, hot throughout the weekend into next week. But we can't just be willy-nilly throwing around the phrase heat wave. There's actually specific rules about what is a heat wave. And I saw Tiffany Lise, our chief meteorologist with Global News, talking about this. And I thought, well, let's get this on the show so people know exactly when we are in a heat wave. Welcome to the show, Tiffany.
2: Thanks for having me, Sarah.
1: This is not just, hey, I'm feeling warm, my house is hot, we're in a heat wave. A heat wave is a very specific event in this country.
2: Yeah, well, and I mean, we throw around the term a lot when we have kind of a string of hot days. But like you said, there is criteria that we meet when we consider something, an event, a heat wave. So that is 3 consecutive days or more where temperatures are at or above 30 degrees Celsius. And that's exactly what we're seeing not only in Alberta right now, but across Western Canada. It is getting hot. Those heat warnings have now expanded to include Edmonton and much of central Alberta now as well.
1: And so we do have a heat warning here in the city. We're looking at some 30 days consecutively here. So very much technically, as much as emotionally, we are in a heat wave.
2: We are going to be in a heat wave. And something that's important to remind people, too, I get a lot of questions about this. Oh, this is just summer heat. Why are we under an extreme heat warning? But it's important to remember that it's not only the daytime highs that we take into consideration. It's not only those 30-degree afternoon. It's the overnight temperatures as well, because it doesn't allow, when the overnight temperatures are above 14 degrees Celsius, it doesn't allow our homes, ourselves to cool down very much before things start to heat up once again. And that's when things get a little bit dangerous. So it is always good to remember, too, not everybody has air conditioning in their home. So when you can't cool down your house, it can make things quite difficult. And that's why heat warnings are so important.
1: Well, I wanted to get the official stance on this because we knew it was going to be warm. We knew it was going to be hot. But I love that there is official criteria for a heat wave in our city, in our province. And we got it right from our chief meteorologist, Global News, Tiffany Lise. Thanks so much, Tiffany.
2: Thanks for having me.
1: 6:54. You're outside. You're doing your thing. Well, what about our athletes, our pro athletes, who are also going to be playing in weekend heat? Every weekday morning at this time, we take a look at your Calgary Stampeders with Mark Steven.
3: I'm Mark Steven with your Calgary Stampeder report, brought to you by your Alberta Ford dealers. Well, some big news, literally and figuratively, for the Calgary Stampeders. Receiver Damian Alford, all 6'6" of them, has returned to the Stampeders. He was the first pick in the 2025 draft, also tried his hands with the New Orleans Saints, but now is back with the Stampeders. So, could he play if he had to in Winnipeg?
4: Yeah, I could. Obviously, the playbook's a playbook, so just me putting in the work last year and after going to the Saints and after coming back, the playbook stayed anchored in my head the whole time. So just going out there and practicing, I wasn't confused. I knew where to line up. I knew how to run my plays.
3: You know, it wouldn't surprise me at all if he was on the roster. First of all, he's ready to play. Second of all, there's an injury to Dijon Brissette, so we'll wait and see. Anyway, the Stampeders are off to Winnipeg. The pregame show is at 5 tomorrow, and the kickoff at 6:30, the Stampeders and the Blue Bombers, their second meeting of the year. I'm Mark Steven, and that's your Calgary Stampeder Report, brought to you by your Alberta Ford dealers.
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0: at 7 o'clock. Crews are dealing with a water main break in the Willow Park area. Global's Adam McVicker is there with the latest.
1: The break happened at around 12:30 this morning, and crews will be using acoustic equipment to find the leak and determine just how severe the issue is. Utilities in this area have already been marked, as this appears to be some kind of construction site with city crews working. It's the third water main break in the city over the last 2 days. Now, this break comes as the city's water infrastructure continues to be top of mind for many since the second rupture of the Bears Paw feeder main late last year. City officials are providing an update to us later this morning on the progress of that replacement work, which is set to be complete by the end of this year.
0: Southbound McLeod is shut down between Anderson Road and 109th Avenue Southeast. The repairs to today's break are expected to be completed within 48 hours. Coming up, police ramp up their search for a missing boy. But first, QR Calgary Time Saver Traffic.
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3: Well, we've got that water main break in the deep south on McLeod Trail southbound at 109th Avenue by South Center Mall. So southbound lanes completely shut down. Watch out for the detour that'll take you east towards Bonaventure Drive, and then you can reconnect via Anderson Road. It's going to be about a 5 minute to detour in total. You could also take Elbow Drive. That's what I would do. That's moving smoothly south all the way down towards Canyon Meadows Drive. The good news is northbound lanes of McLeod Trail do remain open, and they're moving well if you're continuing in towards downtown. Other major routes like Deerfoot and Glenmore Trail are seeing the usual slowdowns, but we've got big delays on the east side of the city for northbound Stony Trail drivers from 17th Avenue up towards construction at 16th Avenue. It's about 15 minutes to get through, so you'd probably shave off about 5 minutes if you take 68th Street off of 17th Avenue. I would just choose Deerfoot if you are coming out of the deep south. 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For QR Calgary Time Saver Traffic, I'm Brandy Warren.
0: The Amber Alert for missing 11-year-old Parker has been extended as the search moves into its second week. Calgary police now are seeking permission to enter some Northeast Calgary homes in their search for the missing boy. The homes in question are those of people who have been out of town since Parker went missing last week. Staff Sergeant Scott Gooderson says anyone aware of vacant properties or homeowners away on Travis Street, Travis Crescent, Travis Place, Trella Drive, Taylor Crescent, and Thomas Street are asked to call police.
4: This is an extremely exceptional situation. I cannot recall a time in the city where a missing child has been missing for this long, which is why we're ramping up our efforts. And in choosing which houses to actually ask for permission to enter, that's based purely on geography. It is that point last known.
0: Parker hasn't been seen since he was spotted on CCTV in Thorncliffe on Thursday. Former Mayor Jyoti Gondek won't be getting her cell phone back until next year at the earliest. A judge has given police an extension to hold her device and those of former councillor Sean Chu and a developer in an ongoing investigation into allegations that money was offered in exchange for a council vote. Officers told court they have not yet been able to extract data from the phones, which were seized back in March, but they are hopeful that a software update coming soon will allow them to circumvent the phone's security measures. New numbers from StatCan show Calgary streets are safer now than they were just a year ago. The crime severity index across Canada dropped 5% in 2025, with violent crime across the country down 12.5%. MRU Justice Studies Professor Doug King says even though Calgary's numbers followed the national trends, many people feel less safe than the numbers suggest.
5: But if you compare it to 20 years ago, your chances of being a victim of a crime are much, much less, about 35% less. Your chances of being a victim of a violent crime are really, really down compared to what they were in the 1990s.
0: CPS, sheriffs, and bylaw have increased their presence in the core to both increase visibility and help change perceptions about city safety. Prime Minister Mark Carney set to join the premiers on Prince Edward Island today. The first minister's meeting comes just days after U.S. President Donald Trump signed orders to

0: increase tariffs by 50% on a variety of Canadian goods. The premiers have said they are united behind Carney and his negotiators as the federal government tries to de-escalate the trade tensions. Another topic up for discussion at the meeting today, the premier's request for Ottawa to boost federal health care funding. In sports, the CFL week kicks off tonight with Saskatchewan home to Edmonton. The Toronto Blue Jays will try to avoid a four-game sweep at the hands of the Tampa Bay Rays today. The Okotoks Dogs had a 6-5 win in Lethbridge last night in the WCBL, and the Calgary Wild are still looking for their first win of the Northern Super League season. They dropped a 2-1 loss to league-leading Ottawa last night. Breaking news when it happens, our next scheduled news at 7:30. I'm Tony King.
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0: Environment Canada Calgary weather, a heat warning in effect. Temperatures will be in the low to mid 30s for the next 3 days. Morning sunshine today, mixed sun and cloud this afternoon. It will be smoky. There's a slight chance of late day showers or thunderstorms, the high 30. Clearing overnight, still smoky, the low 15. Smoke will clear tomorrow with mixed sun and cloud and a high of 33. Sunny and 32 on Saturday, sunny and 29 Sunday, 25 on Monday. Right now, it's 15 degrees.
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1: Yeah. 7:07 Thursday morning. Welcome to your QR Calgary Morning Show. We are going to talk the Thunder. The Thunder Run at the Village Square Leisure Center. At first glance, this might seem like a party for a slide, but it is so much more because for many, the Big Blue Slide, the outside slide at Village Square, is a huge part of this community and the city. And for some even, it was a caretaker, a caregiver to children who grew up here. Now, we have a famous friend, Andrew Fung. Calgary-born actor, you know him as Kim Chi from Kim's Convenience, one of my favorite shows. We need a spinoff. Also co-created, wrote, and starred in Run the Burbs. He reached out and poked Mayor Jeremy Farkas and City Councilor Andre Chabot and said Village Square Leisure Center and the Thunder Run Slide need a going-away party, a send-off. Andrew Fung joins us now to talk an event for a place that did so much for so many. Welcome back to the show, Andrew.
2: Two times in under 3 weeks. What a joy. Am I right?
1: Andrew was just with us as the special parade guest at the Calgary Stampede, and we got to have a conversation then. Back on the show now. Things come in threes, so I'll talk to you next month, too.
2: Yeah, next month when we have the party. Am I right?
1: Okay.
2: Next month when we get this party.
1: I love that you're so passionate about this. And at first glance, people might think, why is this Canadian actor? He's a busy dude. Why is he taking time to talk about a slide? But this was not just a slide to you.
2: It's not just a slide. It literally raised generations of kids. You know, we spent our summers there, birthday parties there, weekends there. And it's this icon in Northeast Calgary that felt so special. Like, we had this slide. Calgary is not a city known for its water slides.
1: Yep.
2: Like, this shouldn't exist here. But it did. A water slide that was indoors and outdoors at the same time. So I just remember when this happened, it was massive, and the thunder, and just the ride itself was so special, and the sounds it made were so visceral. But it's been the steady go-to in Northeast Calgary for over 30 years. And so with it going away, it's a bit of a sad day, and I understand the reasons why. It's hit the end of its life cycle. It's seen better days. But I just think that it's such a Calgary thing that we let things go away and we forget about them. So let's celebrate them while we still can.
1: And so for those of you saying, wait, what, we're losing the slide as we know it is going to come down because the space is being renovated. There will be a new slide, but it will be indoors only. And part of the iconic slide image is the fact it wraps around outside the building. And so it endures the Calgary hail and the Calgary sun and the Calgary weather and winters. And she's a little tired, Andrew.
2: She's a little tired. She was a little tired in 2006 when I was working there. Like, it's been a good life for this blue beauty. But I, you know, when the news came out, someone, I had shared some photos I took last year on a camera and just shared my love of the Thunder Run. And someone's like, we need one more team night. And I said, yeah, that's a great idea. This facility, this slide means so much to people. And the comments and reaction have been so nice. And in a time where it feels like everyone is constantly arguing and there's always a fight going on, The Thunder Run has united a community. So I want to have, you know, maybe a final weekend where we get to truly celebrate the slide one more time. And then a teen night, because teen nights at the Leisure Center are legendary. Like, you know, if you grew up in the Northeast, you talk about teen nights on Friday night, they're like, yeah, I went to a teen night. So it'd be kind of fun to do one last teen night for all the adults that, you know, were raised in the Thunder Run or came there. And it's cool seeing other quadrants being like, hey, Northwest here, can we come? And it's like, yes, this slide is for everyone. It is the Northeast icon, but it's for everyone in Calgary.
1: So you envision just one last send-off, a hurrah, something very community, all invited, teen night with a little asterisk because now we're all in our 30s and 40s and older, and just a proper send-off to say, we were there, we did the slide, this actually helped us grow up. It raised us. It protected us. It took care of us when maybe our parents were busy working. Let's give it its due.
2: Yeah, like, you know, growing up in the Northeast in the 90s and 2000s, we didn't have babysitters. You know, the babysitter was, you know, a leisure center pass and $5 for fries and gravy. And they just dropped you off at 9 a.m. and you had to fend for yourself, and they'd pick you up at 5 p.m. And that's the life we lived, right? And so I think a DJ with some music, opening up a little bit later, and maybe having a place where you could share memories and bring some photos. It's been really cool seeing people share their photos of the Leisure Center. And I didn't realize the Leisure Center had a mascot back in the 80s. Spoiler alert, it was terrifying. You know, so just to share a bit of the history of our community is really nice. And as someone who worked at the Leisure Center and who someone has worked in the recreation department, this seems like such a home run of just celebrating our city. And I know Farkas is a Northeast kid as well.
1: Yeah.
2: And so hopefully, you know, he commented on the on my video, which has gotten about 100,000 views. And he just said, please stand by. And so I'm hoping that the higher ups see this and are like, yes, we love the passion and we're going to do something about it. And if they don't, look, I think people are just taking over the Leisure Center already. They're already making plans. I'm meeting people in Toronto, who are like, I'm going home to Calgary to visit my parents, and we're all going to Thunder Run. So at the minimum, it has created some nostalgia and is getting people to go back to the Leisure Center.
1: You know what? I asked the city of Calgary. They have no plans for this slide. They just said it's going to be recycled or junked. So you, Andrew Fung of Run the Burbs, and also my favorite, Kim's Convenience, you could take the pieces and you could rebuild it in your home.
2: Look, I don't know if I can get it to Toronto, but what I will say is my parents still live in Coral Springs, the lake community. So we're going to take the Thunder Run. We're bringing it to the Coral Springs Beach House, and we're going to set it up there. Seems like a great idea.
1: I'm just telling you, it is available. The pieces are available. Andrew Fung, I will talk to you next month when we get this party going. Andrew wants Mayor Jeremy Farkas, Councillor Andre Chabot to get on a send-off party for Thunder Run at the Village Square Leisure Center. Joy to talk to you. Thank you for finding time for us.
2: Thanks, Sarah.
1: 7:14. If you also are an artist, you could turn this into some cool modern art. There is no plans to do anything with these big blue pieces of water slide. The show confirmed it. That's the investigative work we did. Let's look at your weather, because it is going to be warm. This is the talk of the weekend. Everything is in the 30s, so we are in a technical heat wave. This afternoon, high of 30. Chance of showers, maybe a thunderstorm. Sitting at 15 degrees. Tom wanted to know where we're at on the AQHI index. It is a 5, which means moderate. There is a water main break causing chaos on McLeod Trail. Let's take a look with your Truman Time Saver traffic.
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4: Big heads up down in the deep south on McLeod Trail near 109th Avenue Southeast. Southbound lanes shut down for a water main break that happened earlier this morning. Detour will take you to Bonaventure Drive, and then via Anderson Road, you'll get back to McLeod Trail. Probably extend your drive an extra 5 minutes. You could also take Elbow Drive. Southbound lanes running delay free all the way down onto Canyon Meadows. But northbound lanes of McLeod Trail remain open and moving not too bad in towards downtown. Your other major routes around the city are moving pretty well, including Deerfoot Trail, Glenmore, and Crowchild. But over on the east side of the city, Stony Trail at 16th Avenue, ongoing construction, and northbound lanes right now are seeing a bit of a delay, about 10 minutes back from 17th Avenue. So you might want to consider taking 68th Street and shave off a few minutes, but that construction does look like it is ending. So maybe by the time you get up towards Stony Trail and 16th Avenue, you might want to sail on through. Make the final decision as you approach 17th Avenue. 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There's something for everyone downtown. For QR Calgary Time Saver Traffic, I'm Brandi Warren.
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1: Do you ever think about building a pergola? It's not a word you say often, but if you look into your backyard and think, man, so much potential, we could have a beautiful space back here. But how to get it done? Welcome to the show. My name's Sarah Crosby. Let's talk about Jiffy. The thing about trying to get people to do work in your backyard, in your home, it takes forever to find someone. And then you have to take days off work to actually get them in your space. 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
1: 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When we hit 12:52 today, at 12:52, we will be 1 week since there have been any eyes on missing 11-year-old Parker. He was caught on video footage Thursday, 12:52. And right now, according to Calgary Police, that was the last confirmed sighting. And so the search goes on. Now, one of the groups I've seen searching, and they say they will search every day until he's found, is Mercy Auto Club, YYC. They've been posting nonstop. They've had volunteers out looking for Parker around Thorncliffe and Nose Hill Park. And I wondered why. Why is a automotive body shop group and car enthusiasts so wedded to this? Joining us to discuss, Vanessa Levesque, founder of the Calgary Automotive Club, Mercy Auto Club, YYC. Thank you so much for joining us, Vanessa.
2: Good morning, Sarah. Thank you so much for having me.
1: Explain the connection here. How did your group become so involved in the organization of volunteers trying to find Parker?
2: Yeah, to be honest, I think what really motivated us was just how close to home this situation felt. I mean, just in Mercy Auto, we have about 24 members who live in that Northeast Calgary area, including around Thorncliffe. So when people started hearing about Parker, you know, our members immediately started reaching out and asking how they could help and volunteer their time without hesitation. And at that point, you know, it wasn't about cars anymore. It was about a child who needed the community's help. And we realized we had a large audience on social media, and we felt we had a responsibility to use it for something meaningful.
1: So in the past few days, again, today at 12:52, it'll officially be 1 week. What has your coordination and your search efforts looked like? I know you're gathering in Thorncliffe, but tell us about the numbers and the work going in to try and find him.
2: Yeah, of course. So, I mean, Calgary Police has had some amazing presence in that area, and they've been working nonstop just in volunteers. I mean, if you come down to Thorncliffe, it's every day. There's hundreds of people that are stopping by throughout the day to come help out. I know personally in Mercy, we have about 160 to 200 members now, and every single one of them has dedicated at least 6 or 7 hours to the search. And the community response has honestly been incredible. I mean, we've seen families, businesses, volunteers, first responders, just strangers from all walks of life coming together for this common goal of bringing Parker home. Even if it's just from donating water or people putting up posters or walking the neighborhood, you know, as much as I wish it were under different circumstances, it's been inspiring to see Calgary come together like this and support this family and this community.
1: So for right now, on your socials, Mercy Auto Club YYC, you say until he's found, we're going to do this from 10 o'clock in the morning until 9 o'clock at night. So at least for now, you think on this Thursday, Friday into the weekend, your volunteer efforts, your search continues.
2: Absolutely. And all of our members agree. And I think the whole community can stand behind, you know, we have to do what we can and we have to support this family. We can't even begin to imagine the pain and confusion that this family must be going through. And when it comes to times like this, I mean, it almost reminds me of back in 2013, the severe flooding we had, just how much the community banded together for that in such a difficult time. And it gives a lot of the same impressions here in this situation as well, that the community won't stop until Parker is found and brought home.
1: If you are interested in helping, in saying, you know what, it's been a week and now I need to do more, I want to do more, you can find out where they're gathering, find out more on the times, connect with them. It is Mercy Auto Club YYC. Vanessa Levesque is the founder of the Calgary Automotive Club, Mercy Auto Club YYC, and has been searching for Parker every day. And they say they're going to keep going 10 a.m. to 9 o'clock. Every single day. Vanessa, thank you for joining our show. Lovely to meet you. Incredibly warm heart you have. And hopefully, things turn out for the best. Thank you for joining our show.
2: Yeah. Thank you, Sarah.
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9: Not necessarily. 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
1: 729, welcome to your QR Calgary morning show. My name is Sarah Crosby. As of 12:52 today, it will be 1 full week since anyone, real human being or surveillance footage, has seen 11-year-old missing Parker. Now, Calgary police say they still believe Parker is alive. There's a very good chance he's somewhere inside with access to food and water. But they did put out one very specific message yesterday. If you are an RV owner, you could be key and critical to finding this little boy. We'll explain why the RV owners of Calgary are so important to finding a missing child.
10: This is Global News. I'm Tony King. Smoke and 15 at 7:30. There's a major traffic disruption along McLeod Trail this morning. Global's Adam McVicker is at the scene of a major water main break in the Willow Park area.
11: The break happened around 12:30 this morning, and so far we've seen crews stop by, but we haven't really seen crews at all for the last little while here on scene. It appears this is a construction site, a city construction site. We expect crews to use acoustic equipment to determine where the leak is and how severe it is. This is the third water main break in the city over the last 2 days. City crews say they typically like to have these complete and water service restored within 48 hours, but that will come down to how complicated the break and the repairs are. But as of right now, the city says these closures on southbound McLeod Trail are in effect until further notice.
10: Today's break came just hours before the city plans an update on the construction of the replacement for the Bears Paw South feeder main in Montgomery and Bowness. Coming up, Calgary police not giving up hope in their search for a missing boy. But first, QR Calgary Time Saver Traffic.
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13: So we've got that water main break on McLeod Trail southbound at 109th Avenue, still blocked off southbound. So you're taking 109th out towards Bonaventure Drive, heading around South Sutter Mall and meeting back up with McLeod via Anderson. So it's probably going to be an extra 5 minutes or so to get through. You could also take Elbow Drive. That's running beautifully southbound all the way down onto Canyon Meadows. If you are northbound McLeod Trail, good news, no lanes blocked for you. It's just a little bunchy around that intersection, and then it opens right up as you continue north towards downtown. As far as Deerfoot is concerned, out of the southeast, just the usual slowdowns between Barlow and Anderson Road. Same with Glenmore Trail, a bit busy now eastbound over the reservoir towards 14th Street out of the southwest. And if you're coming out of the northwest, Crowchild Trail still sitting at about 10 minutes from Stony Trail down towards the Bow River. Now, if you're on the east side of the city, Stony Trail, 16th Avenue, we got some northbound slowdowns due to construction. Happy to report everything's wrapped up. Stony Trail is a beautiful drive around the city. 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For QR Calgary Time Saver Traffic, I'm Brandi Warren.
10: The Amber Alert for missing Parker in North Calgary has been extended. The search for the 11-year-old who is autistic and nonverbal is entering its second week today. Calgary police are asking for permission to enter vacant homes in their search area. And Acting Police Staff Sergeant Scott Gooderson says hundreds of people are engaged in the search while police work through more than 400 tips.
14: We still continue to search. We still continue to use ground units to search. We continue to search by air. We continue to search the water. We are doing everything we can to find Parker and bring him home.
10: Parker has not been seen since last Thursday when he was spotted on CCTV in the Thorncliffe area. CPS continue to ask for CCTV and dash cam footage from Thorncliffe and surrounding communities. A Calgary judge has extended the time that police can hold the phones of former Mayor Jyoti Gondek, former Councillor Sean Chu, and a developer until next March. It's part of an investigation into allegations of corruption at City Hall. MRU Justice Studies Professor Doug King says when a judge grants a warrant to seize property, it's with the reasonable expectation that seizure will lead to evidence either proving or disproving a crime.
15: The reason for going into the phone originally exist, and now they had to prove that they need more time to do it. So that's a significant kind of hurdle to meet.
10: The allegations have not been proven in court, and no charges have been laid. The premiers appear to be united ahead of a face-to-face meeting with Prime Minister Mark Carney. Ontario Premier Doug Ford spoke ahead of the meeting in PEI saying, quote, "We have different areas we want to focus on, but our number one focus is Team Canada, led by the Prime Minister." PEI Premier Rob Lance, who's hosting the First Minister's meeting, called for an aggressive approach to trade negotiations with the United States to, quote, "put everything on the table and get it done." If you're job hunting, Calgary Sports and Entertainment is hiring. The parent company of the Calgary Flames, Stampeders, Wranglers, and Hitmen looking to fill around 250 part-time roles in areas like event security and ushers. The hiring fair continues today at Molson Hockey House from 10 until 2. In sports, the Saskatchewan Roughriders host the Edmonton Elks tonight as the Roughriders deal with the recent death of teammate Jaden Dahlke. The team says it will pay tribute to Dahlke and the other man killed in a weekend highway crash prior to tonight's game. The Toronto Blue Jays lost their fourth straight, 4-2 to Tampa. That series wraps up today. The Okotoks Dogs now 30-11 on the season following a 6-5 win in Lethbridge last night. The Calgary Wild still have only two draws in their first 12 games of the Northern Super League season, the Wild losing 2-1 to league-leading Ottawa last night. Breaking news when it happens. Our next scheduled news at 8 o'clock. I'm Tony King.
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10: Environment Canada Calgary weather. A heat warning is in effect. Temperatures in the low to mid-30s for the next 3 days. Morning sunshine today, mixed sun and cloud this afternoon, smoky as well with a slight chance of late day showers or thunderstorms, the high 30, clearing overnight but still smoky, the low 15. Smoke will clear tomorrow with mixed sun and cloud and a high of 33, sunny and 32 Saturday, 29 Sunday, 25 on Monday. Right now it's 15 degrees.
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1: 7:37 Thursday morning. Welcome to your QR Calgary Morning Show. Big thing in the city is how hot it is going to be. 30s from now into next week. So officially in a heat wave. You also might smell a little bit of smoke out there. On the air index, the AQHI sitting at a 5, which is moderate. Here's a question for you. Most nights, because I sit a lot, right? I'm just plunked in the chair. Most nights, my husband and I try and go for a walk. And the past few nights, because it has been so warm, I have covered myself in sunscreen and I have covered myself in bug spray. And I keep thinking, which should go on first? The sunscreen on the skin, and then on top of that, then I cover myself in the off. Or should I get my skin nice and saturated with the bug spray and then layer the sunscreen on top? Why is there not a 2-in-1? Why can't we have a 2-in-1? There's 2-in-1 shampoo and conditioner. Why can't we have a save your body from everything spritzer for us in the summertime? Just an idea if someone would like to create that. 7:38, here's the situation. As of 12:52 today, it will be an official 1 week time slot since anyone has seen 11-year-old missing Parker. 12:52 today, it is 1 week. And that wasn't a human being, that was video footage. Now, yesterday, Calgary police said they are surprised he hasn't been found yet. A reporter was speaking to Acting Staff Sergeant Scott Gutterson, and they said, are you surprised he has not been found?
2: Frankly, yes, I am. This is the longest missing person with a child involved investigation that I've ever been involved in.
1: So they're surprised that with so much, all Calgary police, RCMP, professional search and rescue teams, underwater searches, aerial searches, mountain biker searches, people on horseback searching, they have not found him yet. Now, what's so interesting to me is they put out a specific appeal to those of you who have RVs, those of you who go camping, because now there's a thought, okay, what if Parker found his way into an RV? And then you took it to storage because you're leaving for a bit. You took it to a different site. So Parker is maybe in your RV, but that RV is no longer in Northwest, Northeast Calgary. This is a specific appeal to those of you who go camping and traveling and RVing throughout the year from Calgary Police. If you have an RV, this is specifically a plea for you to look and look again.
2: Checking their RVs. If you just moved your RV into storage, say on July 17th or July 18th, and it's no longer at your property, but it's at some storage yard, but it was at your property during that time period, please have it checked. That's the level of scrutiny we need from the public to do everything we can, not just as a police service, but as a community to bring Parker home.
1: Now, the reason this is being brought up again is because Parker's family said there's something very unique to Parker because he is nonverbal and neurodivergent. He has a tendency to find a place to go into and then lock the door behind him. So police are saying, here's what could have happened. Could have found his way into your RV, locked the door, and then you move it to a different place. You take it to storage. You take it to a different lot. You take it traveling. Parker could still be in there. And yesterday, whether it is for mom's sake, all of our sake, they said they still believe he is alive. And now we are in the full week later situation. So if you have an RV, they're asking you to go find it. Wherever it is, search it, take another look. Because they still think at some point we're going to get some good news. Welcome to the show. My name is Sarah Crosby. You can text, you can call. Love having you on the show. That is the same phone number, 403-974-8255. The other way to get a hold of us, my favorite way, it is the QR Calgary answering machine, 403-444-4444. 4330. We check the messages all day, every day, and play some of the best on the show as well. 7:42, it means it is time to check in the latest on the markets, the big business stories of the day. That job goes to Dave Popowicz from the Popowicz Carmeli Advisory Group, CIBC Wagundy. How are we looking? 7:42 this morning, Dave.
3: Well, Sarah, the markets have opened up a little bit cranky. We'll get to the reason why, but let's just say at the open, the TSX was down 253 points. That's 35,231 on the index. The Dow was down 511 at 51,702. Oil's up $3.92 a barrel, $90.76. We're going to call that 4%. And we've got the Canadian dollar up 4 basis points to 71.02 against the U.S. Currency.
1: This morning, specifically looking into Alphabet and Tesla and how they did in the last quarter.
3: Yeah, and the big thing here was, of course, with these big Mag 7, big tech companies is what's the spending look like currently? What does the spending forecast look like going forward? Is it sustainable? Can they justify their valuations? And let's start with Tesla. They reported an earnings miss. The revenue did beat. And their core auto segment was actually up 23% on a year-over-year basis. But remember, Musk has guided to that you're changing that company effectively to look at humanoid robots and the development of them and also the robo-taxis. So when we look at their spending numbers, Sarah, up 47%. They're pouring money into AI and other research projects around that. Their free cash flow was in a deficit, so it turned negative, down $1.1 billion. The other question with Tesla is, is Musk going to merge it with SpaceX? Now, he refused to address that specifically, but he did say that there are growing overlaps between the companies. That should keep the speculation alive. But that big spending number on AI is concerning the market. That stock is down 10% very quickly. Alphabet stock is off, we'll call it about 6%. Lots of really good news in here, but Alphabet did indicate they're going to increase further their capital expenditures by another $15 billion. So they expect to spend between $195 and $205 billion on AI spending. CFO is saying, listen, the spending is because we have so much demand that even with the increased spend, we can't keep up with the demand. Market's still concerned about it. Stock is selling off on that news.
1: All right. 1 hour from now, we'll check in on the latest. Thanks so much, Dave.
3: Bye.
1: A bye. It was very, very strong. A bye. 7:44. 30 today. 30 is the high. Chance of showers, maybe a thunderstorm this afternoon, and 30s throughout your weekend as well. We are under a heat warning in the city, so keep that in mind when you're out and about, and you might smell a little smoke out there too. 15 degrees. There is a crisis traffic situation on McLeod Trail because of a broken water main southbound. Brandy Warren has your latest with your Truman Time Saver traffic.
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5: Well, heads up down in the deep south end of the city. McLeod Trail southbound at 109th Avenue by South Center Mall. Closed southbound for a water main break that just started this morning. Your detour will take you east to Bonaventure Drive, and then you can meet back up via Anderson Road. So it's about an extra 5 minutes or so. The good news is that northbound McLeod Trail is still open and not moving too bad if that's your route in towards downtown. Right now, it's really just the regular slowdowns for you on Deerfoot Trail, Glenmore, and even Memorial Drive is now starting to see westbound slowdowns from the Zoo LRT station towards the 4th Avenue flyover. Also in the northeast, Stony Trail northbound approaching 16th Avenue. Totally cleared up. We were seeing some construction delays there, but Stony Trail's a great drive actually around the city. FanDuel is now live in Thrillberta. 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For QR Calgary Time Saver Traffic, I'm Brandy Warren.
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3: 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Welcome to your QR Calgary morning show. My name is Sarah Crosby. The search for Parker, 11-year-old Parker, it's been our hyper focus for the past week, and we are obsessed with knowing, wanting to know the latest. But it's also raised some bigger questions into how technology is being used to find this little boy and in police investigations. Joining us to discuss, Krista Hill, CEO of Tacit Edge and Chief AI Learning Officer at Learn It in Silicon Valley. Welcome back to the show, Krista.
4: Thank you. Good morning.
3: There's a lot to get through here. So when it comes to AI and police investigations, what should we actually be thinking about right now?
4: I think we're entering a new era where AI is creating problems police now have to solve while also helping them to solve problems that they could have never tackled at scale before. So it's a little bit of a double-edged sword. You know, AI can create some noise, but while also helping them find the signal. And I think that is the core tension in this issue right now.
3: Let's start with the noise, because Calgary Police this week talked about how AI was hindering and hurting their investigation.
4: Yeah, and this is a big one. Police have always dealt with false tips. There have always been ways that people can try to waste police time, whether intentionally or by being mistaken, or because they genuinely believe that something that they saw is real, but it's not true. But now we have, you know, if somebody's deliberately trying to mislead the police, they can arrive with a story backed up with a photo, a video, a voice recording, and it could all be completely fake.
3: Which makes it more of a wild goose chase when time is of the essence right now.
4: Yeah, and it's more information and faster. So one person can manufacture multiple fake sightings, spread them online, and make it look credible. And unfortunately, police have to investigate all of those leads. They cannot simply just assume that they're fake. So this consumes time that really matters, especially in a missing person investigation.
3: What I thought was so fascinating this week, though, Krista, was Calgary Police said, thanks to AI, they were going through video footage at a rate that would not have been possible if it was, yeah, quote unquote, just man-made hours and just human eyes on it. So there is good, really good coming out of this as well.
4: Yeah, just think what comes into investigations now. It's not just doorbell cameras. It's business cameras, surveillance, dash cams, cell phone videos, social media posts, thousands of public tips. That is far too much information for humans to review quickly. This has always been a problem. AI can now scan that footage, organize tips. They can compare those tips on a timeline, start identifying the places where the information lines up to something credible, and they can do that at speed now in a way they couldn't ever before.
3: It's literally taking all these tools and saying, let's find the needle in the haystack, or in this situation, let's find, yeah, Parker in Calgary.
4: Yeah, all the while, sometimes AI could be manufacturing more hay, right? So it is a double-edged sword moment for sure.
3: Isn't it uncomfortable, though, for you, Krista, that we are in a situation, such a hyper-important situation in our city, and at exactly the same time, you have this contradiction of AI fakes with Parker, but AI also going through footage to find Parker?
4: I think this is one of those moments where we talk about human in the loop. Like, what is the human oversight in all these activities? And I love a phrase that one of my students gave me last week in class, which is, we don't just need to be human in the loop, we need to be human in the lead. And let me unpack what I mean about that. Human in the loop can sound like AI does all the work for a police officer, checks all their answers, and, you know, humans need to lead because the officer needs to direct the work. The officer needs to decide what questions matter The officer understands the person, the family, the neighborhood, the circumstances far better than AI can. So the officer needs to challenge the result and really decide what happens next. So this means that AI isn't running the investigation. They are assisting the investigator. So AI can flag a person in a video that they can review very quickly. The officer decides whether or not it's credible, and AI can identify patterns in ways that officers can't on their own. And the officer can decide whether or not it means anything and rank that tip. So the officers know the tiny little details that AI doesn't, and this really matters. And they can map it back to something really small that a family said that could change everything.
3: So last question, Krista. We've talked about the AI, we've talked about policing, but where does the public fit into this conversation as well?
4: Help the police find the signals. Don't add to the noise. Share real information. Preserve your original footage. Don't alter it. Provide the time, the location, and the source. All those data points matter when AI is being assisted and used in this way. Do not alter the images. Do not create speculative sightings. And don't launch your own online investigations. Just assist and provide all the data that the professionals need to put it all together.
3: AI has become part of this conversation in the search for Parker. Krista Hill of Tacit Edge North America, thank you for the clarity and the literacy on this, and we'll talk soon.
4: Thanks, Sarah.
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0: with significant disruptions to residents in Bowness because of the open-cut method crews are using in that area. City officials are providing an update to us later this morning on the progress of that replacement pipe work, which is set to be complete by the end of the year.
1: Depending on the complexity of the situation on McLeod Trail, repairs to today's break are expected to be completed within 48 hours. Coming up, police will hang on to the former mayor's phone in a corruption investigation. But first, QR Calgary, Time Saver Traffic.
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3: So we do still have that water main break on the south end of the city for McLeod Trail southbound at 109th Avenue. Complete closure for southbound lanes. The detour is east on 109th towards Bonaventure Drive, and then you're going to head around South Center Mall and reconnect via Anderson Road. Probably going to add about 5 minutes to your drive. And northbound traffic on McLeod Trail, just a little bunchy. There's a lot to look at, a lot of pylons, a lot of water on the road. So your drive northbound is open, but it is going to be a little bit slow. Just the regular slowdowns for you, though, on Deerfoot Trail, Glenmore, Crowchild, 16th Avenue. If you're down in the southwest end of the city, Bow Trail, just past 45th Street in the eastbound lanes, we are getting reports of a collision, seeing backups there stretching towards Sarcee Trail. So you're going to cut off a few minutes if you take 17th Avenue. Enjoy shopping and live music at the UD Night Market on July 29th from 5 to 9. 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For QR Calgary Time Saver Traffic, I'm Brandy Warren.
1: A Calgary judge has ruled police can keep the seized cell phones of former Calgary Mayor Jyoti Gondek, former City Councillor Sean Chu, and a local developer until March next year, a year to the date that they were seized as part of an investigation into allegations of municipal corruption. Officers have been unable to extract data from the phones, but the judge is satisfied a software update expected soon could allow police to circumvent the phone's security measures. MRU Justice Studies Professor Doug King says if it doesn't, don't expect another extension.
4: There's going to come a point where the court and a judge is going to say, enough's enough. Give the phone back now, right? We're not there yet, but I think we're probably getting close to it.
1: None of the allegations have been proven in court and no charges have been laid. Calgary police ramping up their search efforts as the search for 11-year-old Parker enters its second week today. Parker, who is neurodivergent and nonverbal, went missing last Thursday. He was last seen on CCTV in Thorncliffe. Acting Staff Sergeant Scott Gutterson continues to ask Calgarians for their CCTV and dash cam footage and to keep checking property even if they've already checked.
5: We know that Parker was mobile, and just because a particular address checked negative at a certain time and date doesn't mean that Parker could not be there now. We are far from believing that Parker must be dead. We still believe there is a strong hope that he is alive, and I see no reason to abandon that.
1: Police are also seeking permission to enter some Northeast Calgary homes of people who have been out of town. They're asking neighbors of those homes, as well as realtors and property managers, to give them a call. Prime Minister Mark Carney gathers with the premiers in Charlottetown today. The First Minister's meeting comes on the heels of fresh U.S. tariff concerns. The White House says it will slap 50% levies on many Canadian goods in response to retaliatory provincial bans on U.S. liquor and Canadian quotas on dairy imports and some U.S. vehicles. The premiers will discuss with Carney how they can work together to deal with this latest trade threat. More communities in BC are now under threat of encroaching wildfires following new overnight evacuation orders. They've been issued by the Squamish-Lillooet Regional District due to the risk of a wildfire in the South Chilcotin Mountains area. The entire city of Kimberley in southeastern BC remains under evacuation alert due to a nearby complex of fires. And in Boston Bar, authorities have urged any holdout residents to flee nearby fires that now surround the Fraser Canyon community. In sports, the CFL week kicks off tonight with Saskatchewan at home to Edmonton. The Toronto Blue Jays will try to avoid a four-game sweep at the hands of the Tampa Bay Rays today. The Okotoks Dogs had a 6-5 win in Lethbridge last night, and the Calgary Wild still looking for their first win of the Northern Super League season after losing 2-1 to league-leading

0: 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Breaking news when it happens, our next scheduled news at 8:30. I'm Tony King.
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0: Environment Canada Calgary weather, a heat warning is in effect. Temperatures expected to be in the low to mid-30s for the next 3 days. Morning sunshine today, mixed sun and cloud this afternoon. It will be smoky with a slight chance of late-day showers or thunderstorms, the high 30. Clearing and smoky overnight, the low 15. Smoke clears tomorrow with mixed sun and cloud and a high of 33. Then sunny and 32 Saturday, 29 Sunday, and 25 on Monday. Right now it's 15 degrees.
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2: 8:07, Thursday morning. Welcome to your QR Calgary Morning Show. You just heard Tony King explaining that today the premiers and Prime Minister Mark Carney will meet in Charlottetown to discuss the new tariffs. 50% tariffs on us launching next month. And when you think about the tariffs, it seems like, all right, that is a United States, Canada issue. That is a provincial issue. But how does it actually trickle down to us in Calgary, to our businesses, and to us, the people who need to have the money to buy things, live, pay our mortgages? Joining us to discuss, Deborah Yedlin, President and CEO of the Calgary Chamber. Welcome back to the show, Deborah.
6: Thanks for having me.
2: 50% tariffs. It seems like a very big story for the country, and then we can break it down to the premiers discussing it today. But how does it actually affect our businesses, your members, on a much smaller, understandable level?
6: Well, I think what it does is once again introduce another element of uncertainty in terms of what the impact will be. Obviously, you know, we've been worried and we have had businesses already coping with the, you know, if you're a small business and you're exporting to the States, the de minimis exemption is gone. And so that's been really hard for businesses because they've had to swallow that extra duty by and large in terms of maintaining that market in the States. But I think broadly speaking, this is something that is of concern to the country. And when you think about how we're all interlinked from an interprovincial perspective, I think we have to think about it in that context. And so there are a couple of ways to look at it. Can we increase our interprovincial trade? What does it look like in terms of offsetting some of those tariffs? And certainly if you have, you know, BC, Ontario, and Quebec being impacted, it is going to impact those businesses. So let's think about what the impact is, broadly speaking, on the Canadian economy and how that translates into Alberta's, what does that mean for Alberta? I think that's the piece that we have to think about.
2: So this morning, Ontario Premier Doug Ford was saying everyone in Canada, people, provinces, have to stand shoulder to shoulder to unite and force back against these tariffs. But what do we actually do, Deborah, in terms of thinking provincially as Albertans? How do we tackle this on a more provincial individual level?
6: You know, I think that's a good question. We know that, you know, Premier Ford is of the view that there should be some sort of punitive measures on exports of energy and critical minerals into the States. I think that's not going to help us. We need to figure out what our carrot can be rather than what the stick is. But I think what perhaps the Ontario businesses need to think about is how do they increase trade across the country with other provinces, and what can they sell to Alberta, for example, rather than selling into the United States. What this really points us in the direction is how do we strengthen our own domestic economy, and that is, you know, whether it's manufacturing, whether it's services, whether it's you know, other kinds of opportunities. There are ways to think about this more deliberately, but all of this takes a lot of time. And the reality is the businesses that are going to be affected by the tariffs are going to feel this in a very short term, you know, time frame. And if we want to really think about it from a, you know, from a macro standpoint, Canada, across Canada, that's going to take a lot longer to sort out. You know, we worry about supply chains. We worry about just the overall uncertainty. The one thing that could happen is if, you know, the Bank of Canada may look at the attendant slowdown that could result from these tariffs, and that could cause them to move in a direction to take interest rates lower. But that also is connected to what the inflation rate looks like.
2: How difficult is it, though, to sort of buffer and protect ourselves and build and grow and invest? Well, at the same time, whatever you want to imagine as a teeter-totter or a tug-of-war, we're trying to grow, we're trying to invest, we're trying to diversify. And yet you have all these different branches of uncertainty constantly poking you and your members, from the tariffs to the separation discussion. So how do you balance these two conflicting narratives?
6: You know, the toughest part for anybody, whether you're a business leader, a politician, somebody who has a small business, is looking through the noise. We call it looking around the corner and just trying to see beyond what's right in front of you. Because when you can do that, that's when you can make those investment decisions for the long term. If you fundamentally believe in what you're producing, what your vision is, and how to get there, that's what you have to stay focused on. You can't look at the ground. You have to look at the horizon. And it can be very hard when you're hearing all this disruptive information on an ongoing basis. But I think that is what we have to continue to think about, is where can we invest? How do we look forward? Where are the opportunities? But, I, you know, the flip side of it is, especially from a business standpoint, I would argue that some businesses are weary. You know, they're weary still from COVID. They're weary from the debt they may have taken on. They're weary from the fact that inflation rates were higher. And, you know, this is, and now we've been dealing with this tariff uncertainty now for far too long. And it seems like forever. And then, yes, as you alluded to, there's also the separation conversation, which is also not helpful.
2: I love the looking around to the corner description, because it gives it some perspective. I liken that to people say good hockey players are in the play that they're in. Extraordinary hockey players are seeing the play that's about to come. And so businesses have to just say, not only where am I right now in July 2026, but let me look beyond. And the beyond is the hope and the development and the growth.
6: Yeah. And I think the beyond and the hope and the development, I mean, hope's not a strategy, we know that, but the beyond means, where else can I expand? We know that and what else can I do to make my business more efficient, right? So we know that the federal government has incentives for small and medium-sized enterprises to adopt technology and to increase their productivity. Make sure that you take advantage of that. We know that there's also programs that are going to be stood up to make sure that there are opportunities for small and medium-sized enterprises to look at markets overseas and really facilitate those connections so that they can expand markets. You know, we have defaulted to having a single market, you know, being very beholden to the United States by geographical chance. But what we really need to do is deliberately diversify across the board, we know we want to diversify our energy exports, but it has to be the small and medium-sized enterprises that can sell overseas as well. And we know that there's going to be an increased focus on helping them do that, as well as helping them adopt the technology that we need to make sure that you're just that much more productive in an environment where your costs are going up, because you have no control over that, thanks to the tariffs.
2: This is why I'm not in your shoes, Deborah Yedlin, because as you just said, hope is not a strategy, Sarah Crosby. President and CEO of the Calgary Chamber, Deborah Yedlin, joins us to discuss how the big stories, the business stories, the investment stories, the international stories, affect our businesses, our operations here in the city. Thanks so much, Deborah. Talk to you soon.
6: Thanks for having me.
2: 8:15. Can you tell I don't have a business background? Hope is not a strategy. 8:15 on your Thursday morning. Welcome to your QR Calgary morning show. High of 30 today. There is a chance of showers, maybe a thunderstorm as well. Smoke is also going to play into your day. Right now, the AQHI index sitting at a 5, which is moderate. So not awful, but you're definitely going to have a little sniff of it out there. 17 degrees. McLeod Trail has been the story of the day with a water main break. Let's check out the latest with your Truman Time Saver Traffic.
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8: So we're still keeping an eye on that water main break on the south end of the city that has shut down southbound McLeod Trail at 109th Avenue. This is right by South Center Mall. The detour will take you east to Bonaventure Drive, and then you can reconnect via Anderson Road. It's going to be an extra 5 minutes or so. You could also take Elbow Drive or 14th Street if you're coming out of one of those southwest communities. They're both moving well down towards Canyon Meadows Drive. And northbound McLeod Trail does remain open, but it is a little slower than normal. There's just a lot going on, a lot of pylons, a lot of water on the road. So just keep that in mind. For the rest of the city, it looks like really just the regular volume for you on Deerfoot Trail, Glenmore, Memorial heading in towards downtown. But if you're coming out of the southwest past Wildwood, Bow Trail eastbound just after 45th Street, getting reports of a collision. About a 5 minute delay right now from Sarcee Trail. So if you're on Sarcee, I would take 17th Avenue and shave off a few minutes. 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
1: 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Welcome to your QR Calgary morning show. The thing you need to know, I know many of you are tuning in for the latest every single half hour on the search for Parker. 11 years old, neurodivergent, nonverbal, at 8:20 this morning, still missing. And when we get to 11:52 today, it will have been a full week since anyone has seen him last caught on video surveillance. Now, Calgary police said yesterday they still believe he is alive. So if that's the little bit of hope flickering in your heart that you need to check your RVs, your sheds, your garages one more time, let that be your path forward today. 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Welcome back to the morning show, Linda.
2: Thank you, Sarah. How are you today?
1: I'm good. My head all week has been obsessed with Parker because I don't know very much about his family, but I just cannot stop every moment thinking about his family and his mother.
2: I agree. It's just something that the whole city is watching and the whole country and hoping and praying. And like you said, you know, we hold on to hope, right? And we keep looking and everybody's searching. And honestly, the police are telling us it doesn't matter what quadrant of the city you're in. Just take the time to look around. And we just don't know how far he's gotten. And we just keep hoping that he's somewhere safe right now and that he will be found soon.
1: It is something that is going to affect the city for years to come. There will be healing involved. There will be discussions. There will have to be mental health help for many when all of this is over. And that ties into something you're looking at this weekend, which is the power of music. Because for many, it soothes. For many, it helps. For many, it's a companion in quiet times. And your show focus this weekend is the power of music.
2: Yeah, I've been thinking about this for a little while because in my business, and you have the investigative journalism background and the music background as well in your career, Sarah, and for so many years, my whole life was consumed with news and content and information from the start of the day to the end of the day. And when I stepped away from the anchor desk, I found myself listening to music more and thinking, this is actually really calming. It was calming my nervous system. It was helping my creativity. It was ways that really impacted me and my mind and my body. I started thinking more about music. So just through friends and conversations, I connected with two other people, John Morgan. And if you've spent any time around Calgary's music scene, you've heard his name. He's the artistic director of Rev 52 of Mount Royal University's Conservatory Cantorai Choir and the vocal director of the Young Canadians. He's worked with everyone from kids to adults, just finding their voice again. And he talks about, you know, that evolution, that transition of people once they find their voice and they find the power and the beauty of music and find their confidence. But then I'm also pairing it with Carrie Erickson. She's from Alzheimer Calgary. And she talks about the Still Me movement and how often it's so important for people who have dementia, living with dementia, and their family members often to make a connection through the power of music. A song can really spark something, some recognition in somebody. So we talk about that and just really how it influences our lives. It can also be a memory and spark a time in our life. It can make a connection. It can be fun. But there's also some real medical research about what music can mean in our lives and to our mental health.
1: It is very, very important to many. I love music. I listen to it far too loudly, but I love it loud because it drowns out everything else, physically, emotionally, metaphorically. The Spotlight Hour airs Saturday mornings, 9 a.m. with your host, Linda Olson. You have a lovely day, Linda, and we'll chat next week.
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1: It's very 1988 at my desk. I have the QR Calgary answering machine. A throwback to simpler times. You are welcome to call the answering machine whenever you want, 24/7, to talk to us about absolutely anything. 403-444-4330. This is one of the messages we've had on this topic of missing 11-year-old Parker. This is what is consuming the tape right now.
12: Hi, Sarah Crosby. So I'm, you know, about that little boy, Parker, it would be nice to be, if we would have continual, like, reminders about what he was wearing the day he went missing. Thanks, Sarah. Bye.
1: So on that note, last seen, 11:52, one week ago today, last seen shirtless, gray shorts, black noise-canceling headphones. But keep in mind, it has been a week. He is also 4'11" and about 90 pounds, neurodivergent, nonverbal. So again, not to talk to him, not to shout, to immediately call 911 if you have any information. Coming up after the news, there are specific streets Calgary police are reaching out to. Do you live on one to help find Parker? We'll share them coming up next.
13: This is Global News. I'm Tony King. Smoke and 17 at 8:30. Calgary police have part of McLeod Trail closed in the Willow Park area after a water main break just after midnight this morning. Global's Adam McVicker is there.
14: The city says while only one home has been affected by this water main break, it's sure to have a significant impact on the commute, as where this break happened is along southbound McLeod Trail, which is closed right now between 109th Avenue and Anderson Road. Water still very much flowing out of the hole here that's in the ground where this break happened. It appears this is a construction site of some sort. There was some work happening in the area when this break happened. We're going to work with the city to confirm the situation and what led up to this break.
13: Crews are using acoustic equipment to determine the extent of the break underground. It's the third water main break in Calgary in the last 2 days, and it comes just hours before the city will provide an update on the construction of the replacement for the Bears Paw South feeder main in Montgomery and Bowness. Coming up, police ramp up their search for a young boy missing for a week. But first, QR Calgary, Time Saver Traffic.
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16: Well, of course, we've got that water main break on McLeod Trail southbound at 109th Avenue. It's about a five-minute detour to Bonaventure Drive and Anderson Road to bypass. You're basically making your way around South Center Mall. You could also take Elbow Drive. That's running delay-free down towards Canyon Meadows Drive. Northbound lanes in McLeod Trail remain open, a little slower than normal. There's just a lot going on in the southbound lanes, water, pylons, so expect things to be a little bit slower than normal there. For the rest of the city, it's the usual delays on Deerfoot Trail, Glenmore, Crowchild. If you're up in the southwest, if you're down in the southwest end passing Wildwood, Bow Trail just past 45th Street, eastbound lanes busy, reports of a crash there, backups to Sarcee Trail. So I'd take 17th Avenue and shave off a couple of minutes. FanDuel is now live in Thrillberta. 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For QR Calgary Time Saver Traffic, I'm Brandi Warren.
13: Calgary police say there is a strong hope that an 11-year-old boy who is missing is still alive, and their massive week-long search will continue. Acting Staff Sergeant Scott Gutterson says they're now seeking permission to enter some Northeast Calgary homes that are vacant or homeowners are away on Travis Street, Travis Crescent, Travis Place, Trella Drive, Taylor Crescent, and Thomas Street.
17: If Parker was in an abandoned home, it's our understanding that he would be able to use the tap to get water and he would know to use the fridge to get food, which is one of the reasons why we're asking those vacant homes or those homes where the occupants are on vacation to be checked and double-checked.
13: He stresses neighbors cannot check private property but should give police a call. Parker has not been seen since Thursday last week when he was spotted on CCTV in the Thorncliffe area. Former Mayor Jyoti Gondek won't be getting her cell phone back until next year at the earliest. A judge has given police an extension until March to hold her device and those of former councillor Sean Chu and a developer in an ongoing investigation into allegations money was offered in exchange for a council vote. MRU Justice Studies Professor Doug King says the decision came down to police being able to convince the judge that they will be able to get data from the phones soon.
18: Pushing the ability to search the phone out for more time would have to be based on the police once again going to the court, as they did in the hearing a couple of weeks ago, and demonstrate there's a reasonable likelihood they will be able to crack into the phone.
13: Officers told court they haven't been able to extract data from the phones, which were seized in March, but are hopeful that a software update coming soon will enable them to circumvent the phone's security measures. The premiers appear to be united going into today's face-to-face meeting with Prime Minister Mark Carney. Meeting host PEI Premier Rob Lance today called for an aggressive approach to trade negotiations with the U.S. Statistics Canada reports retail sales rose 1% to $73.7 billion in May. The agency says sales at gasoline stations and fuel vendors posted the biggest increase for the month due to higher prices. In volume terms, overall retail sales were up 0.3% in May. Statistics Canada says its advance estimate suggests a 0.4% increase in June, but cautions that figure will be revised. In sports, the Saskatchewan Roughriders host the Edmonton Elks tonight as the Roughriders deal with the recent death of teammate Jaden Dahlke. The Toronto Blue Jays lost their fourth in a row, 4-2 to Tampa Bay. That series will wrap up today. The Okotoks Dogs are now 30-11 on the season following a 6-5 win in Lethbridge last night. The Calgary Wild still have just two draws in their first dozen games of the Northern Super League season, losing 2-1 to league-leading Ottawa last night. Breaking news when it happens. Our next scheduled news at 9 o'clock. I'm Tony King.
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13: Environment Canada Calgary weather, a heat warning in effect. Temperatures in the low to mid 30s for the next 3 days. Morning sunshine today, mixed sun and cloud this afternoon. It will be smoky with a slight chance of late day showers or thunderstorms, high 30. Clearing, but still smoky overnight, the low 15. Smoke will clear tomorrow with mixed sun and cloud and a high of 33. Sunny and 32 on Saturday, 29 Sunday, and 25 on Monday. Right now, it's 17 degrees.
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1: 8:37 Thursday morning. Welcome to your QR Calgary Morning Show. We have been relentless since last Friday telling you about Parker, 11 years old, still missing. And as of 11:52 today, it will have been a full week since anyone saw him. Now, 11:52 on Thursday, he was captured on video footage, and that is the last we've seen of Parker. Now, if you are a parent or someone who takes care of children, a grandparent, you know that feeling when you go to bed before your child is home in the house. And for me, I'm asleep, but I'm not really asleep. It's like you're hovering above your body because you're sleeping, but three quarters of you is sort of listening for the garage door to go up or for your front door to make that clicking sound, you know, or for some soft footsteps up the stairs because you know they're going to the fridge when they get home. And every night since last week, I've thought of Parker's family thinking it's dinner time. Now it's early evening. Now it's later in the evening. Now it's dark. And at some point, 10, 11, midnight, it's supposed to be sleep time. But how can you go to sleep when you have no idea where your baby boy is? It's what my brain does every single night I go to sleep. I think of how I don't sleep well when my child isn't in the house. They're out there somewhere in the world, which is why we continue every single day to talk about Parker. Calgary police said yesterday they are operating on the idea he is very much alive. He is somewhere in an RV or in a home where there is food, there is water, and he's managing without knowing the world is looking for him. Police said there's a couple of different critical groups they have to get into the mix right now and throughout the weekend. One of them is people who live on very specific streets. So if you are a real estate agent, if you are a property manager, if you're someone who knows your neighbor has been away for 2 weeks in Europe or has been at their place in BC since school got out, these are the houses and the buildings that they're saying we need access to these. There's buildings we have not gone into yet because they're empty, they're for sale, they're for rent. This is Calgary police saying these are the streets we need everyone to pay particular attention to.
2: We're asking that any realtors or any landlords that are aware of vacant properties, check them and check them again. We know that Parker was mobile, and just because a particular address checked negative at a certain time and date doesn't mean that Parker could not be there now. We're asking that over certain addresses, if there are vacant homes or if neighbors are aware of other people, other neighbors who are on holidays or not in those homes, they contact those property owners and have them call us. Those streets are as follows: Travis Street, Northeast, Travis Crescent, Northeast, Trail Drive, Northeast, Taylor Crescent, Northeast, Travis Place, Northeast, Thomas Street, Northeast.
1: That is Acting Staff Sergeant Scott Gutterson. On specific streets that have to be searched where there are empty homes, houses for rent, buildings for sale, those are the streets they need targeted. And then here's what I thought was so interesting about yesterday is they've constantly said check sheds, tree houses, garages, anywhere a child could slip in and find some comfort, find some shelter, find some shade. Now they are specifically appealing and asking you, if you have an RV, to think about where your RV is right now, where it was last week. And if it has traveled to a different destination, to a different lot, to a different campground, maybe you've already put it into storage. RV owners have to also look today.
2: Checking their RVs. If you just moved your RV into storage, say on July 17th or July 18th, and it's no longer at your property, but it's at some storage yard, but it was at your property during that time period, please have it checked. That's the level of scrutiny we need from the public to do everything we can, not just as a police service, but as a community, to bring Parker home.
1: Now, why are the RVs such a focus? Because Parker's family has said he has a tendency to find places he can get into and then lock the door behind him. So it is possible he has gone into your RV. You have no idea, but he's in there with supplies, and that specific RV has not been searched yet. So again, new week, because it's 1 week today at 11:52 we last saw him. The search continues. 8:42, twice a morning, every morning, we look into the markets and the big business stories of the day from our friends from the Popowich Carmeli Advisory Group, CIBC Wagundy. Dave Popowich on the latest numbers at 8:42. What are you seeing, Dave?
3: Well, I love being your friend, first of all, so thank you for that. Yeah, I'm not going to be delivering good news here, unfortunately. The TSX down 234 points right now, 35,250. The Dow's down 566, Sarah, 51,655. Oil up 507 a barrel, 91.91. And we've got the Canadian dollar's effectively flat at 70.98 against the U.S. dollar.
1: Now, you are seeing something specific this morning that is driving the markets. What is your vision telling you, Dave?
3: Well, there's two walls of worry that the market is facing. One is the obvious geopolitical risk with the tension in the Middle East. And that's, of course, reflected in that higher oil price that I just talked about. The other wall of worry is the amount of money that big tech is spending on their research projects, including things like AI. And we spoke a little bit about Tesla and Alphabet this morning. Both of those stocks are under pressure. Tesla down 13% right now. Google's off, almost 7%. And then you can throw IBM in there. Now, IBM lowered its forecast. They came out with some preliminary numbers about 10 days ago or so, and they were disappointing. And that stock sold off about 25% on that day. And then they have since, as of today, lowered that 2026 forecast even more after they issued that disappointing earnings number. Now, the stock was down a little bit, that IBM stock effectively trading flat right now. So those two walls of worry, I think, are going to dominate a little bit, certainly today. But we do have some big tech companies reporting next week as well. So we've got a little bit to go here to see what the underlying investor concern is really going to end up being.
1: Truly, Dave, walls of worry, I think, make for a great album title. Like, put that in the rock world and leave it out of our lives. We don't need any more walls of worry.
3: Oh, man, I'm with you on that one. That's a brilliant idea.
1: Thanks so much, Dave. Talk this afternoon.
3: Okay, bye, Sarah.
1: 8:44 Thursday. Welcome to your QR Calgary morning show. Let's look at the warmth coming your way, because we are officially in a heat wave. 30s in your weekend and a high of 30 today as well. Chance of showers this afternoon, maybe a thunderstorm. Sitting right now at a little bit of a smoky 17, that AQHI index is at a 5. That's moderate, but it means you might see it a little, smell it a little. So 17 degrees. While we look at the biggest traffic story in your city, there is a water main break on McLeod Trail South, which is causing some significant delays. Brandy Warren's been covering it all morning, and we head to your Truman Time Saver traffic now.
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5: Hey, huge shout out to our friend of the show, Terry, for calling in and letting us know about his experience on the southbound McLeod Trail closure that we've been talking about all morning long. First of all, the closure is southbound McLeod Trail at 109th Avenue. This is right by South Center Mall, and it's closed due to a water main break. So big detours in the area. You are being detoured out towards Bonaventure Drive and then down towards Anderson Road. Terry mentioned it took him about 15 to 20 minutes to get through. So, a lot worse than we originally thought. Highly recommend grabbing Elbow Drive over to the west. That is running smoothly southbound, actually all the way down towards Canyon Meadows Drive, and will probably shave off about 10 minutes. We've also got an incident in the southwest on Bow Trail eastbound just after 45th Street. That's seeing about a 5-minute backup towards Sarcee Trail, so take 17th Avenue instead. But for the rest of the city, it's really just the regular slowdowns for you on Glenmore Trail, especially over the reservoir for the eastbound side. And Deerfoot Trail is just seeing those usual slowdowns out of the southeast for northbound drivers heading up towards Anderson. The new Tim's Saver menu is here. 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
1: 8:50, Thursday morning. Now, if you were listening at this time yesterday, you're thinking, is this deja vu? Did you play this song yesterday? We did. We played Help yesterday. We are recreating the moment, hoping to have a conversation that didn't work yesterday because of technical difficulties. We're going to try it again. Day two, twice as nice. One of the conversations about looking for Parker, 11-year-old Parker, is the way the community has come together in small ways that have turned into a big community response. One of the things I saw on social media was a local company made T-shirts. They took their stock in their inventory, black and white T-shirts, plastered them with Parker's face and all the missing persons information. And I thought, these are the little moments that could make the difference. And so why? Why is this happening? Why are they sharing? Holly Henkel is a sales rep at Budget Promotion who came up with the idea to make shirts to help find Parker. Welcome to the show, Holly.
17: Thank you for having me again.
1: Oh, you sound so nice today. Yesterday you sounded a little robotic and I was trying to hear your story and we thought, let's just tell it fresh today.
17: Yeah, I'm so glad. Thank you so much for having me again. I was so disappointed yesterday. I really wanted to talk about this. So thank you.
1: We've got you. We've got you loud and clear now. So of everything going on in your life, all the different factors that are happening, What was it that inspired you to say, let's take what we do at Budget Promotion and turn it into something that can help find Parker?
17: Well, I originally heard about the story on Friday. So the moment I heard about it, I could not stop thinking about it. And the way my brain works, it ruminates. So I'm like, instead of sitting here thinking about it, what can I do about it? Well, I know how my boss is as a person. I know how we are as a business. And I know that if I came to him with this idea, he would absolutely allow it and we could pull from the back. So that was the idea. I also have a brother with autism myself. So I would hope people would, you know, have these thoughts come going through their heads if my brother were missing, you know, that kind of thing.
1: So it truly is a chain where you heard the information, thought, how do I help Parker? And then thought, exactly. Well, I work at Budget Promotion. I've got a great boss. I'm going to go to them and say, could I use these black t-shirts, these white t-shirts, plaster his face on them, hand them out to people and searchers and volunteers to get the information, the image out there. And all these little acts of love and kindness will eventually, hopefully, add up to the right result.
17: Exactly. And it's funny. I actually thought of the idea on Friday, right? But I was having high hopes. I was like, okay. I didn't even bring it up on Friday, if you want to know the truth, because I had high hopes. They're going to find him tonight, you know? And then they didn't. So on Saturday, I was like, you know what? Boss, his name is Opal. Opal, can we please do this? And he was like, yeah, for sure.
1: And it's not out of the world to have hoped that, Holly, because even Calgary police said yesterday they are truly surprised that Parker hasn't been found yet. So I think everyone thought the work week is over. Now it'll be the weekend. We're all going to wake up Saturday morning and this awful nightmare for this family will be done. And then it was Saturday and then it was Sunday and then it was Monday. And now here we are one full week later and still not found. So we just wanted to shine a light on some of the people, the smallest businesses in our city doing the biggest work to try and help find Parker. And when I saw your black and white t-shirts from Budget Promotion with his face and all the information, I thought this is one of those little acts of kindness where people are just trying to find anything in their heart to help.
17: Absolutely. And, you know, we are actually quite a small business. So, like, you know, we would love to keep printing for free, but we pulled from our back stock. So that's how we were able to give away. It was around 100 shirts for free. But like if, you know, we're still trying to do our best to help out by looking and, you know, posting on our social media, all the, you know, CPS posts and everything like that, just to get the word out.
1: I love this, Holly, so much. One, because you have a way in through your family, understanding that everyone on the autism spectrum is incredibly different. And that means there's different search and love that has to go into this. And then just saying to your boss, Opal, can we do this? Yes, let's get it done. Holly Henkel is a sales rep for Budget Promotion who created 100 shirts to help find Parker. We are telling the story until the story has a conclusion. And I thank you for being part of it, Holly. And thank you for joining us on the show.
17: Thank you for having me. It's so appreciated.
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1: Jason Hominick, if someone owns their home, how does a consumer proposal impact that?
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1: 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I'm kidding, we don't have muffins, but we do have an hour-long conversation from 9 to 10. 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That's coming up next.
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30: This is Global News. I'm Tony King. Smoke and 17 at 9 o'clock. City crew is dealing with a water main break in the Willow Park area. Global's Adam McVicker is there with the latest.
31: The break happened at around 12:30 this morning, and crews will be using acoustic equipment to find the leak and determine just how severe the issue is. Utilities in this area have already been marked, as this is appears to be some kind of construction site with city crews working. It's the third water main break in the city over the last 2 days. Now, this break comes as the city's water infrastructure continues to be top of mind for many.

0: come a time when we have exhausted all the reasonable searches for Parker, but that day is not today.
1: Acting Staff Sergeant Scott Gooderson is reiterating how important it is for Calgarians to keep checking their properties for Parker, even if they've already done so. They are also looking to speak with people on vacation and property owners of vacant homes on a number of Thorncliffe streets. Parker was last seen on video last Thursday in Thorncliffe. Police say the help from Calgarians in the search has been heartwarming. Prime Minister Mark Carney says unity is Canada's greatest strength as he and the premiers huddle to prepare a response to fresh tariff threats from the United States. Carney spoke about Canada's position as he headed into today's meeting with the first ministers.
2: Let's also be clear that we are in a stronger position than we were when this trade war started 18 months ago. We're in a stronger position because of the determination of Canadians themselves, and I will say this, because of the focus of the premiers around this table.
1: The first minister's meeting comes just days after U.S. President Donald Trump signed orders to impose 50% tariffs on a variety of Canadian goods, ranging from hockey sticks to honey to cement. World oil prices are up today as increasing fighting in the Middle East threatens to slow the global flow of oil. Brent crude went above $100 a barrel today for the first time since May. Brent was under $72 a barrel earlier this month. West Texas Intermediate is up nearly $5 a barrel at $91.70 U.S. Wall Street is sinking following sharp drops for Alphabet and Tesla. The Dow is down almost 550 points. The Nasdaq off 1.8%. And here's a new spin on traffic jams. A truck spilled a load of blueberries in Mission, B.C. The driver told Mounties farm workers were to blame for improperly loading the crates. The driver was ticketed for having an insecure cargo. No one was injured. It was the second spill of blueberries on a major highway in that area of B.C. in the last 2 weeks. It's 9:03.
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1: Environment Canada Calgary weather, a heat warning in effect. Morning sunshine today, mixed sun and cloud this afternoon. It will be smoky, and there's a slight chance of late day showers or thunderstorms, the high 30. Clearing overnight, still smoky, the low 15. Smoke clearing tomorrow with mixed sun and cloud, a high of 33. Sunny and 32 on Saturday, 29 on Sunday, and 25 on Monday. It's 17 degrees. Breaking news when it happens. Our next scheduled update at 9:30. I'm Tony King.
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0: Good morning, Alberta. It's Bryn Griffiths, Sarah Crosby at QR Calgary and 880 Chat at Edmonton. It's a 9 a.m. free-for-all. Good morning, Sarah.
1: It is Thursday. For those of you who don't know, this is absolutely my favorite day of the week because when you're in a Thursday, if you work a regular Monday to Friday, Thursday is when you look ahead and it's just full potential. Friday, all Saturday, all Sunday. You're not in it. There's not bad weather. Your plans haven't canceled. It's just look ahead and think, whew, so much goodness to come.
0: See, I like your attitude already because I was talking with the guys here this morning. So on my drive in from the southwest part of the city, I go through about 15 traffic lights. And then I hit the White Mud Freeway, which is the great equalizer. If I'm a little behind, I might speed it up a little bit. But nonetheless, today the trip, I hit a green light at every single light today. And as I'm driving on the White Mud, I'm thinking to myself, this is going to be a great day. This is going to be a fantastic day. It was one of those little things for me that made me feel good about the day. Then karma hit me.
1: Oh, no.
0: Seconds before we went on the air this morning at 6 o'clock, I grabbed a lifesaver and

0: And I decided to chew on it. And I had about nine pieces of my tooth come out here. And so I'm going to have to do that emergency rush to the dentist. I've got a great dentist in Tristan Thomas. But nonetheless, you want to talk about you. So you get all excited about, wow, it's Thursday. Let's go. Oh, my God. Yeah, I was just brutal today. So, I guess I get what I deserve, right?
1: I'm a little confused, though, because anyone who has been at camp or at a birthday party knows the only lifesavers you're supposed to chew and crunch on are those Wintermit ones that sparkle in the dark. So why are you crunching? They do. They sparkle in the dark.
0: Okay.
1: Why are you crunching on a lifesaver?
0: I should never brought this up because I know my better half is listening, and all she has done over the last... over the last couple of months, you know how somebody does something and it starts to annoy you a little bit? Like, you know, somebody might be right behind you and you hear that. They're breathing heavy or they chew too loudly. And all those little things that can maybe irritate you. Lori's been a little bothered recently by me with Werther's or these lifesavers where I'm chomping on them. I went in about a month ago to get the dental work done. And she's been warning me ever since, stop chewing on the hard candies. That's not what they're there for. But like I said, it just kind of brought my whole day down. And now I'm going to have to go to the dentist, and then I'm going to have to deal with that at home later today. What's wrong with me?
1: Let me ask you this. So you are filling in right now for Stacey Brotzel, who's on vacation. Yeah. So if you have to go and get a whole bunch of mouth work done and a whole bunch of care on those teeth, who is going to fill in for you?
0: Well, it's not hurting because it was a tooth that had a root canal done on it. So I'm not feeling, is that too much? You've never had a root canal?
1: Never, no.
0: Ever?
1: Never.
0: I see you cringing.
1: I know. I don't like it.
0: Can I just say one thing to anybody out there who ignores their teeth? Make sure that you get looked after at a younger age so that you don't get to my age and it becomes a big factor. But the whole thing is, I was so excited about my day, and then one sudden moment, and we had Jeff doing sports here, he's across from me, the tooth exploded, basically, is what happened. It came out like in about seven or eight little different pieces. I've never had that ever happen before, but that's karma.
1: Like your tooth looked like Pop Rocks.
0: I don't know.
1: Here's what's incredible, Bryn Griffiths, is that yesterday we had a whole tooth theme on our show because...
0: Really?
1: Our producer, Tia Leonard, just got her wisdom teeth out. And I went on and on saying the dentist is the universal place that no one likes. Everyone fears the dentist. Everyone has anxiety about the dentist. And listen to this. Right after I said that, we have a listener named Guy. Guy phoned us, 403-974-8255. And Guy said, no, there are people in the world who love going to the dentist. Listen.
2: Okay. I love dentists. I love them so much that I even fall asleep on their chair when they work on my mouth. So.
1: No. Hold on a moment, Guy. Hold on.
2: I'm telling you, they have to pry my jaw open, keep it open.
1: You love going to the dentist?
2: Oh, yeah. I'm going there, matter of fact, this afternoon. So that is...
1: Just for some air conditioning and relaxation?
2: Yeah, exactly.
1: See, Guy, we've tripped upon something here because I always think most people have a fear of dentists. We have a ton of texts from people saying, I also fall asleep at the dentist. I like chit-chatting with the dentist. I like the break from my workday. There's a whole little group, a clique of you, that go to the dentist for other reasons I didn't know.
2: Yeah, but he also even gave me a massage in the face, you know, those muscle massages and we have to feel everything. That right there, that put me to sleep.
1: That's the most fascinating group of humans to me, that Guy says he loves going to the dentist.
0: I don't have a problem with it either. However, I do go to a dentist, and I'm on the third generation of Thomases. The grandfather, Norman, was really great friends with my parents of Welsh ancestry. They used to party it up all the time, so I went to him. Then I got handed off to his son, and that was Martin. And then I got handed off to his son, who's now Tristan. So I have a family history with my dentist. So I love going there because we're going to talk about a million things, the weather, the hockey teams, all that kind of thing. So I don't have a problem with that. And he's got a really good knack of keeping me relaxed while I have my mouth open and put the needle in there. I'm not afraid of needles. All I know is it's short-term pain for long-term gain. It's just that I didn't expect to get this wallop come my way on the drive in. I thought everything was great. I thought everything was going to be fine. Super. Just like that. Your day changes.
1: How would you feel about this? When I lived in Kingston, Ontario, home of the Tragically Hip, home of Dan Aykroyd, home of David Usher.
0: Whoa.
1: I used to have a dentist who was a dentist by day, theater performer by night. So I had a dentist who loved Broadway, and our dentist would spend the entire appointment singing Broadway tunes while doing your teeth. So you'd have your mouth open with the spit sucker outer, trying to take everything away, and he'd be singing like Memories from Cats.
0: Wow, doing nine fillings. Everything's coming like roses. Little Ethel Merman for you. Very bad Ethel Merman, I might add. Everybody's got their own way of doing things, right? But I know a lot of people. We were talking today about dentists, and then we talked about needles.
1: Mm-hmm.
0: People are just petrified about needles, right?
1: Mm-hmm.
0: They won't get their blood, won't get any kind of blood work done because they just don't like needles, let alone a needle in the mouth, that kind of thing. Anyway, like I said, didn't plan for this to go this way today. It's amazing how life changes. I've always been a believer in karma.
1: Yep.
0: I think that it goes positive and negatively. It's just that sometimes the world is harsh. You can go from the good stuff to the bad stuff. Just overnight or over about a 10-minute span, about 10 to 6 in the morning. Anyway, that's just me venting, and I guess what I'm doing is my better half listening today. Yes, you were correct. Did you hear that? It's on the radio. I said you were absolutely right. I should not have been chewing on those hard candies.
1: Well, and now, how often is Bryn Griffiths going to be smacking down on Lifesavers? Only if he's going camping in the dark with those forest minty green ones, trying to create the midnight sparkles.
0: Absolutely. You know, and lots of feedback on that. The other thing, too, lots of feedback on an AI story, but I want to get into that in a little bit because it's the exact thing that a lot of people are worried about when it comes to AI, and that is AI taking over, doing something without people knowing. We'll get to that and much more when we come back on the 9 a.m. free-for-all. It's Sarah Crosby at QR Calgary. It's Bryn Griffiths at 880-CHAD.
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0: AI scares me a little bit. I use it, but I'm very, very particular in how I use it, Sarah. I do not want our show to end like this because this is the kind of thing that concerns me a little bit.
1: This conversation can serve no purpose anymore. Goodbye.
2: Al? Al? Al?
0: Did you ever see 2001, A Space Odyssey?
3: Many years ago.
0: Now go back and watch it and think about where we're at. I don't want Hal taking over the world. But you know what? We had our tech expert on today, Carmi Levy. Great guy. I don't know Carmi, but I can tell you we've had him on like three times in the last couple of weeks because of everything that's going on with AI. But we were talking about a situation that has happened where OpenAI said that their own AI system autonomously hacked into another AI company called Hugging Face. And the thing that's concerned about it is the fact that the intrusion, nobody knew about it. It was their AI basically just doing this on its own. And Carmi was on today, kind of broke down the whole situation a little bit. And this is the kind of thing that I think a lot of people are scared about.
4: It's a watershed event in AI history, and one that we certainly hoped would never come, but now it has. And so essentially what happened was OpenAI was running a test. They were testing an AI agent, and what AI agents are, they're software, AI software that essentially completes complex tasks on their own, so no human intervention required. And the way AI agents work is you tell them to go do something, they go off and they do it, and then they come back to you when they're done. And so it sounds great, you know, very efficient, very effective, great workflow, all that good stuff. But, you know, sometimes they go off the rails, sometimes they break the rules, sometimes they decide to do what they want to do, not what you want to do. And that's what happened here. They were testing it in a controlled environment. They call it a digital sandbox. It is, you know, supposedly not connected to the internet so that if anything happened, there'd be no damage, no worries. And yet somehow during the test, they still don't understand why, the AI agent managed to get onto the internet and then it attacked the systems owned by Hugging Face. It successfully broke in. This is the first time in recorded history that an AI agent has successfully pulled off a cyber attack without human intervention. It's kind of terrifying.
0: Yeah, it is. This is the kind of thing a lot of people worried about when the internet came on, when it did. People were scared about it. How's this going to work? We found a way to adapt to it. But this one is, like, for me, a level or two up.
3: Because this is all about the AI literacy. And I thought the most relatable call we've had on this station over the past couple of weeks, it was on the Shea Ganim show, and it was in relation to the $13 billion Meta Center coming to Sturgeon County near you guys in Edmonton. And a caller called Shea and said, I don't understand why we're getting these giant data centers. Like, I know AI, like we use it to look up, say, Game of Thrones plots, but what else is it doing? And Shea said, that's the problem. We think AI is to look up TV shows and movies and current events. But the real AI, the deep stuff in healthcare and politics and business, it's working and moving in ways us regular folk don't really understand. It's not about looking up Game of Thrones. It's this stuff that is happening that most of us have a really hard time wrapping our brains around.
0: Now, there are certain firewalls you can put up. Like, for example, I use Claude a lot, but I'm really careful on what kind of access I give Claude. However, is Claude finding access that maybe I'm not aware of because I'm dumb when it comes to this kind of thing? However, I think I'm doing the right processes to make sure that I'm somewhat protected. Don't ever talk about money. Don't have any access to any kind of personal information. It's basically a work tool for me and does save me some time and does help me in a lot of ways. But I just wonder, governments have got to be petrified when they hear this kind of thing. Banks, you just got to wonder what is really, truly available out there and what's going on behind your back and you don't even know.
3: You have a man in your neck of the woods. His name is Sam Jenkins. This is his world. He's the AI guy we have on whenever there are these questions. And he keeps saying, if you are really ahead of your game, if you are someone right now in grade 6, 7, 8, early high school years, this is the path to job security and knowledge, because this is moving so quickly. If you can attach your brain to understanding AI and systems and security, this is going to be the place where you will always have a job in the province of Alberta, because it's moving so quickly. You're going to be in it while the current is flowing, which is incredible. And it is the stuff that seems like science fiction. It used to be Black Mirror episodes that you think, oh my goodness, can you imagine? Those Black Mirror episodes from 3 years ago are now July 2026.
0: Love to throw it out to get your thoughts on the text lines today, because there's a lot of people that are scared. I'm one of these people. I think if you just can't go online and go brainless online. I you know, you talk to a lot of people who go surf, and they go from one thing, they go on there for one purpose, and then 20 minutes has gone by and they never did what they said they were going to do off the top. They were checking out something because they get caught up on this, they get caught up in that. Oh, look at this, look at that. The next thing you know, 20 minutes has gone by and you haven't really accomplished anything because you've checked out a little bit when you're online. I just think that right now we've got to be really, really careful with what we make computers or AI systems or platforms available to. I just getting a lot of texts already here. Somebody says, I bet AI could crack your password in seconds. I don't want to think about it.
3: We have this story right now unfolding in Calgary where police have former Mayor Jody Gondek's cell phone for an investigation where they are looking into different councillors' cell phones. And her phone, nothing has been proven in court, and they just want to see what her cell phone has. But it's about cracking the codes on cell phones. And they said in the news today with Tony King that information is moving so quickly, software is being developed so fast, that they might not be able to get into a phone right now, but give them a few weeks, a couple months, and the technology will be radically different in between now and 2027. That's how quickly things are moving.
0: I've gone blank on the name of the company. I think it's called the IT company. It's an Airdrie. And had a chance to talk to the folks there. We talked about AI and how do you keep up? They were giving a speech at an event I was at. And afterwards I said, so how often do you have to update everything you're talking about? Within a week. Because it's moving that fast.
3: Yeah.
0: I just want to use it for a few fun things. But apparently you can't, right? You got to be really, really careful. But that whole Hal episode, after I heard about this story yesterday, and they say it was non-malicious, the two companies are fine, they get it. They said it just happens once in a while. I don't think it can. I don't think it should. Governments have got to get involved in some way. But I hate saying that because I hate the government getting involved in everything. I think people just got to be a little bit smarter. Am I wrong on that? I'll throw that one out there today.
3: It's part of the literacy conversation where no matter what age you are, we've got to figure this out. And every Thursday, we have a guest on our show named Krista Hill of Tacit Edge North America. This is what she does. So if you are someone in business, in politics, in education, and this is so far beyond what you understand, Krista Hill of Tacit Edge North America, this is her business. She is about the literacy of AI, breaking it down into really simplistic terms. So that when you have stories of AI hacking AI and you think, I can't wrap my head around this. I still write my shopping lists on paper and stuff them in my purse. Krista Hill is a really good resource.
0: I just found out Kelly Paisley is the guy who I heard speak. Great speaker at an event. And he has a company called the IT Company. And it's an Airdrie. Mm-hmm. And man, anytime I'm getting a little confused on stuff, I try to track down Kelly, because he, like Carmi, is a go-to guy for me. They're able to kind of calm me down a little bit, said, okay, so what's going on with this? What's going on with that? But this one is kind of a new one. And obviously, as Carmi said, this is kind of a bit of a groundbreaker here, where systems are breaking into other systems. So how much do we control and how much is out of our control? I don't know. We'll see.
3: I mean, we still have a QR Calgary answering machine from 1988 on this show, so we're retro and current all at the same time.
0: So I have to wait for the beep?
3: Yes.
0: Is that it?
3: Yes.
0: Oh, wow, I didn't know those still existed. Do you remember your very first one of those, by the way? Your first, you know, answering machine? I remember I was so excited to get my first answering machine.
3: Yes, my brother and I got to take turns pressing the button to hear the message, and my mom would say, no, Sarah, no. You got to press the button the last time. It's your brother's turn to press the button on the answering machine.
0: All right, I throw it over to you. What are we going to be talking about in the next half hour? Because I ranted and raved on this.
3: Yesterday, Bryn, Bryn said, is this the scariest time for children? Have things ever been more dangerous? My husband was listening. He's a former crime reporter, a former investigative reporter. It's not 2026 we have to worry about. It's many, many, many moons ago. We'll explain coming up after your news.
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16: This is Global News. I'm Tony King. Smoke and 18 at 9:30. The city says the Bears Paw South feeder main replacement work remains on schedule and on budget. The first segments of steel pipe for the Stage B construction arrived on June 18th. 2 kilometers of that pipe is now installed in Montgomery, Bowness, and Parkdale. Stage A microtunneling work is expected to continue through the summer. Meanwhile, crews this morning dealing with a water main break on McLeod Trail near South Center Mall. Southbound McLeod is closed between Anderson Road and 109th Avenue Southeast until further notice. Prime Minister Mark Carney says unity is Canada's greatest strength in the face of fresh tariff threats from the U.S. Carney is meeting with the premiers in PEI today. The premiers have called for Carney and his negotiators to intensify efforts to de-escalate trade tensions and work on renewing the U.S.-Canada-Mexico agreement on trade. It's 9:31.
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16: Environment Canada, Calgary weather, a heat warning in effect. Morning sunshine with mixed sun and cloud this afternoon. It will be smoky. Slight chance of late day showers or thunderstorms. High today 30. Clearing, but still smoky overnight, the low 15. Smoke clearing tomorrow with mixed sun and cloud, a high of 33. Sunny and 32 Saturday, 29 on Sunday, and 25 on Monday. It's 18 degrees. Breaking news when it happens. Our next scheduled newscast at 10 o'clock. I'm Tony King.

0: nothing is out of bounds, over the top, or too low. It's the 9 a.m. free-for-all on QR Calgary 770 and 880 CHED.
1: 9:32, Thursday morning. Welcome to the 9 a.m. free-for-all. This is the hour of the show where QR Calgary partners with 880 CHED, and we have a discussion about everything in our city and that city, our towns and places in between and around. The biggest conversation in the heart of Calgary is the search for 11-year-old Parker. Now, at 11:52 this morning, it will be a full week since anyone has seen him. Last week at 11:52 on Thursday, he was caught on video footage, and that's the end of it. Calgary police said yesterday they are still operating that he is alive, that he has found his way into a home or an RV, and they are not giving up, and they still need everyone to search the sheds, RVs, different little play places you might have on your land, under cars, back of alleys, any place a child may squeeze themselves into if they were playing hide and go seek. Now, on the show yesterday, Bryn Griffiths in Edmonton and I were musing about being a child in 2026, parents air tagging, GPS tracking their children in 2026. And the question from you, Bryn, was, is it just so much more dangerous now than many moons ago?
2: Or was my mom just dumb and let us wander everywhere? And we'll see, you know, this would have been at 9 in the morning. We'll see you at dinner time. Really?
1: Mm-hmm.
2: I just can't imagine doing that now. I would be way more scared. Now it's different when you're a kid. You think the world is free and easy out there. But when you become a parent or a grandparent, I think you become a little more concerned about where are the kids going. Can you check in, please? Can you do all this? My perception is that it's probably more dangerous now than it was when I was a kid back in the a while ago.
1: On that note, let's go back in time to yesterday morning on the 9 a.m. free-for-all.
2: I don't trust the world out there. It was a far more innocent world when I was growing up than it is now. I think there's way more traps that you could easily fall into. So I don't agree with that particular.
1: But is that stats, Bryn Griffiths, or is that your gut? Because we all grew up watching too much Law and Order. And my husband, who is a former investigative crime reporter, if he was in this space with us, he could start rhyming off kidnapping and abduction and violent crime stats.
2: You have a Wayback Machine like that?
1: Yeah, I have a Wayback Machine.
2: Okay.
1: So on that note, my husband, Rob Tripp, former investigative reporter, former crime reporter, once worked in this building on the Danielle Smith Show, happened to be listening to our discussion yesterday about whether it is more unsafe in 2026 for children or if times were tougher back in the day. Former investigative journalist, also, let's make it very clear, my husband. Welcome back to the show, Rob Tripp.
2: Hello, Rob.
3: Thanks so much for inviting me back. It's been a long time.
1: Well, I don't know if I invited you. I think I told you you had to do this.
2: Am I going to get a scolding here? Am I going to get a scolding?
3: Well, I don't know about a scolding. I think when it comes to perceptions of safety, we all have unique perspectives, but statistically speaking, purely statistically speaking, if you look back at the data, and we have crime data provided by Statistics Canada going back 64 years, the most violent time was, if you look at total crime, all crime, was 1991, believe it or not. And in fact, the volume of crime, the crime rate in 1991 was almost twice as high as it is today. Now, I would say that our understanding of crime based on crime data is sort of a pretty basic understanding of the crime data that Statistics Canada provides us, when in fact our understanding of what constitutes crime and how we define crime has been evolving substantially over the decades. And for instance, just last week, a new law came into effect in Canada which created new crimes and new crime categories. For instance, up until this law came into force last Friday, we didn't have a crime for situations where someone distributed, without your consent, non-consensual sexual deepfakes. So we now have a crime that covers that. So there's a new violent crime that didn't exist before last week. So you can see that, you know, if you look back in time, historically speaking, you know, if you look at a period in time, like in the 1960s, crime rates were very low in Canada. But that was a time when there were all sorts of what we now understand are violent crimes were not classified as violent crimes at the time. I mean, at that time, we had the crime of rape only in Canada, which in order to prove that, a prosecutor had to show that a woman had been raped by, not consensually, by a man who was not her husband. In fact, there was an exemption for marital rape, essentially. And it wasn't until we amended that law that we got the definition of sexual assault. It was, in fact, three new crimes of sexual assault. So you can see that, again, there's a period in history where in 1982, we created three new violent crimes.
1: So crime is not linear then, right? Like crime evolves, crime definitions evolve, recognition of crime evolves. But statistically speaking, children are not more at risk now than they were in the past.
3: No, I don't think they are. I mean, Canada has generally speaking been a pretty safe country for the last 50 or 60 years. And I think most people's experience is it is a pretty safe place. But, you know, there's no doubt, and I think any police officer would tell you this too, that so many people now get their perception of safety from social media, which is one of their primary sources for news and information. And if you're constantly bombarded with images of violence or you're bombarded with video that is done in real time of violent crime taking place, it skews your perception of how dangerous and how violent the place is where you live. And we got new crime data, in fact, just yesterday in Canada, national data, that showed that the violent crime index, the crime severity index, had declined again. It declined in Alberta. It declined in Calgary. It declined in Edmonton. And again, when we're talking about this historical understanding of crime, we didn't even get this crime severity index until 2009 in Canada. So before that, one common assault was rated as one violent crime, just as one murder was one violent crime. Now we have a scale in which the severity of a crime is measured, not just the number of occurrences of violent crime. So again, our understanding of violent crime is evolving and is much better today than it was, you know, 20, 30, 40 years ago.
2: So social media, I agree with you. I think this is a big culprit. But how do we get around that? How do we take that fear factor away if the numbers are proving that it is not as bad as I'm thinking it is?
3: Oh, boy, that's a challenge. I mean,
2: it's a tough one.
3: That's about civic engagement. That's about people truly understanding what the situation is in their community, whether it's Edmonton or Calgary or any place in between. And if your perception and understanding of your community is based primarily on what you see on social media, it's going to be skewed. We just need to ensure somehow that we encourage people to be more civically engaged in the affairs of their community. Spend time, you know, walking neighborhoods and being out in your city, in your town, and understanding what the place is really like.
1: Do you know the other thing on this Rob Tripp, who is, just so everyone joining us in the conversation, former investigative journalist, former crime reporter, once was the producer in this building on the Daniel Smith Show. Coincidentally, happens to be my husband. The interesting thing about crime and our understanding of it is how much the world is also working against us, because in the search for 11-year-old Parker, Calgary police, and this has become such a big story, it's made gossip sites in the United States, like Perez Hilton. Calgary police said they're working against AI deepfakes, misinformation, disinformation. So even while they're looking for a boy who they say no foul play is suspected, they do not believe he was abducted. He has wandered away. Even in this one little example, the fake is coming for them so hard. They are now relentlessly working against the fake information of social media while simultaneously trying to find Parker. So they're up against it just like regular human beings are too.
3: Yeah, it's just another really good example of how our laws need to evolve to this modern digital space in which we all live.
1: But to recap, so that parents can sort of think, all right, let's put this into perspective. We have a lot of violent TV shows and movies, and social media comes for us, and deep fake comes for us, and altered reality images, videos come for us. But using StatsCan data, and even though understanding crime evolves and punishment evolves, but using Statistics Canada data, 1991 was the most violent year in our country, not the summer of 2026.
3: 1991 was the year that overall crime, all crime, was the highest in the past more than 60 years.
1: See? This is what happens when your husband listens to the show.
2: Yeah, exactly. See, I know that there's all these stats out there. I just don't feel comfortable. But then again, as somebody else just pointed out on the text line, the reason you're worried about your kids is because you are afraid they're going to do stuff that you did when you were a kid.
1: Yeah, but that's the petty stuff. That's the little stuff.
2: Yeah. To me, I don't think there's anything wrong with having a little bit of a guarded nature about you. I don't think I'm wrong there, am I?
1: Oh, we're guarded. Rob just lives in the facts and by the facts. Thank you for joining us on the show.
2: Thanks, Rob.
3: Thanks for having me.
1: See you later.
2: There you go. So how long did you have to have that discussion for on the way home or at home over the dinner table? Do you have those discussions a lot? Because he's got his stats down pretty good. He knows his stuff.
1: Well, this is the funny thing about married to someone who does very much the same job as you. There is no cutoff between sort of work life and home life. My life is sort of a tie-dyed T-shirt. The work Sarah, the home Sarah, the mom Sarah, everything sort of bleeds together.
2: I gotcha. Some people are saying, listen, everybody's got a different opinion on things, whether or not the stats say this, that, or the other thing. And I kind of get that. I feel like I'm way more nervous walking through the downtown core. I'm also way more nervous going through malls because we see what's happening down south in the U.S. There's a lot of stuff that you're bombarded with. So I get it. I think that I have every right to say that I'm nervous about it. I'm not an expert on it. Mm-hmm. I'm just saying how I feel about it. Opinions are free. And that's my opinion. I don't know. I'm hoping this whole situation, I hope we get a resolution here quickly, because obviously Parker's story has grabbed, it's on the national news, it's grabbed the attention of a lot of people.
1: And if you are just joining us right now, really critical, because this now really could be a provincial discussion, is Calgary police said they really need specific people to be involved in the search for this 11-year-old boy, specifically if you are an RV owner. So why? Because maybe last week your RV was in your backyard, or it was parked in front of your house, or it was in your driveway. You were in and out. You were cleaning it. You were planning a trip. That RV now could be anywhere in the province, maybe at a different campsite, maybe traveling, or maybe you are headed off for a different adventure and you have put it into storage. Take a listen to this. Calgary police are desperate for RV owners to think about, where was my RV last week and where is my RV right now?
4: Checking their RVs. If you moved your RV into storage, say on July 17th or July 18th, and it's no longer at your property, but it's at some storage yard, but it was at your property during that time period, please have it checked. That's the level of scrutiny we need from the public to do everything we can, not just as a police service, but as a community, to bring Parker home.
1: So if you have an RV, anywhere that RV is right now, you need to either check it yourself or who's with the RV, the storage place, your aunt who borrowed it to go camping, whatever the situation is. They're also saying Parker could be in a space right now, eating the crackers, having the water, but the RVs are the places that still have to be checked.
2: It's hard to believe it's been a week, though, right?
1: Mm-hmm.
2: Wow.
1: 11:52 today.
2: Yeah.
1: We will take a short break on your 9 a.m. free-for-all. Love to hear from you. Love you being part of the show. Bryn Griffiths, me, Sarah Crosby. We'll be right back.
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1: 9:51 Thursday morning. 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It is Bryn Griffiths and 880 Chad. My name's Sarah Crosby, QR Calgary. Bryn yes. says he is getting inundated. He is getting covered in the text. They are pounding on the station today.
2: Yeah, you know, everybody, you know what they say about stats. Everybody's got a different take on stats.
1: Yep.
2: They don't believe this stat. They believe that one, though. Don't believe this one. They don't like that opinion. Like that opinion, though. There's all sorts of things. However, that's what's fun. That's what I've always enjoyed about, you know, talk radio in general, is that everybody's got a little different spin on things. I don't think we were trying... I don't believe we were being overly preachy in the last segment. I think we were just kind of looking at some numbers and talking things over.
1: Why do you have someone who thinks we're preachy? You think we have someone who thinks we're preachy?
2: Yeah, a few people say, well, you guys aren't experts. I don't believe at any point at any time did I say I was an expert. I just said I had an opinion on it.
1: No.
2: And so what's wrong with that?
1: Well, and here's something I think that's really actually important to discuss. As we have many new listeners in Calgary, because we lost our news station, 660. This is the difference, because there is a difference between news and news talk and talk. And so when we do our news with Tony King at 9:30, same in Edmonton, that is the news of the station. That is the facts. That is the expert authority voices. But the stuff in the middle, this is the talk. This is sharing stories and opinions and conversations. So we can say the fact is we're using stats from 1991 from Statistics Canada. But then around that is the musing and the contemplation and the wondering about how safe are we right now? What does it mean that this 11-year-old boy has gone missing and we can't find him? So we're news and talk. And they're cousins, but they're not exactly the same.
2: It's discussion. I have a coffee right here, right way over here, and I just love having the conversation. The stats that were put forward there, I don't know if that's going to convince me, but I'm more than happy to listen, right? How many times have we talked about the biggest problem right now is that people don't want to change their opinions. They don't want to listen to other conversations, or I don't want to say arguments, discussions. I still like discussions is a better word. I'm always wide open to having my mind changed. I do not think a right side way. I do not think a left side way. I think the way I think based on what I have in front of me or what's been presented to me. If there's somebody who thinks that I'm to the left of the political spectrum and you've got a little different view of it on the right, then explain it to me and you might change my mind. My mind can be changed if you give me enough good, solid data to change my mind. Right? That's what I love about discussions like this.
1: Yeah.
2: Get some great comments from text messages, though, today.
1: Here's also some data, because I thought, you know what? There's some heavier things happening in the world. We'll end it on the lighter stuff.
2: Okay.
1: So that you can, you can have a little nugget of fun to talk about when you're in the lunchroom today. There is new data out from Abacus Data and Canada Soccer, and they looked at our passion for sports right after the FIFA World Cup. The top two sports in this country have always been hockey number one, baseball number two. That's the way Canada works. Check this out.
2: Okay.
1: New data says here are Canada's top five favorite sports. Number five, football. Number four, basketball. Number three, baseball. Number two is soccer, and number one is hockey. So in the past few weeks, our passion for soccer has jumped over baseball, and now our top two in Canada, number one hockey, number two soccer.
2: Is that because the Blue Jays are having a horrible season, and
1: Could
2: we've been
1: be.
2: All wound up in the World Cup? I wonder if there's a little bit to that. In terms of participation sports, soccer is still the biggest one in the country, right? So there's a lot of kids are playing soccer. It's easy, it's cheap, it's fun. I don't know. And as for football, in Edmonton, the NFL is very big, as is the CFL, but the NFL is still the king. I don't think there's any denying that. But football goes into two different categories for me. But I love there's some stats to have some fun with.
1: If you're 18 if you're 18 to 29, check out the list. Your favorite sports, number three, basketball.
2: My kid.
1: Number two, hockey.
2: The other kid.
1: If you're 18 to 29 in this country, your favorite sport is soccer.
2: Me.
1: Isn't that wild? 18 to 29.
2: No, I don't fall into that category, but I love soccer. I appreciate it. But I'm still a hockey guy.
1: And I'm a baseball mom. My kid is 19 and plays baseball, so I don't fit any of these stats.
2: You're out there.
1: Thank you for listening, for the discussion, the text, the messages, all of it. Bryn Griffiths is going to get his tooth fixed because he broke it on chomping down on a lifesaver.
2: Don't get me started.
1: I'm just here. We'll do it tomorrow morning.
2: All right, goodbye.
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2: This is Global News. I'm Tony King. Smoke and 18 at 10 o'clock. On time and on budget. That's the update on the replacement of the terminally flawed Bears Paw South feeder main in the Bowness and Montgomery areas. The city says the first segments of steel pipe for Stage B construction arrived back on June 18th.
15: 2 kilometers of the 6 kilometer total of the new pipe is now installed in the Montgomery, Bowness, and Parkdale areas. Stage A microtunneling work is expected to continue through the summer. Major projects manager Darren Finney says about 80 people are currently working on Stage B and 30 to 40 on Stage A.
17: 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At this point, we're on schedule, so there's no plan on working overnight or 24/7.
15: City officials

0: We have water mains breaking, and we go and we repair those typically within 48 hours.
1: Southbound McLeod Trail remains closed until further notice between Anderson Road and 109th Avenue Southeast. Prime Minister Mark Carney says unity is Canada's greatest strength as he and the premiers huddle today to prepare a response to fresh tariff threats from the U.S. Carney told reporters ahead of the meeting with the first ministers today that Canada is in, quote, a stronger position than we were when this trade war started, thanks to the focus of the people around the table.
2: Canadian governments around this table will do whatever it takes to defend and support our families, our workers, and our businesses.
1: The face-to-face meeting with Carney comes at the end of a three-day conference in Charlottetown hosted by PEI Premier Rob Lance. An independent task force has been assembled to advise the federal government on how it can make better decisions and be more accountable in key areas. That includes digital government and artificial intelligence, major projects, and Arctic sovereignty. The nine-member task force is planning to give Ottawa independent advice on how to simplify decision-making, coordinate internally, and modernize the public service. The group has a year-long mandate and includes a former national security advisor to Prime Minister Justin Trudeau, a former CEO of energy giant Trans Mountain, and former deputy ministers across several departments. It's 10:03.
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1: Environment Canada Calgary weather, a heat warning in effect. Temperatures in the low to mid-30s for the next 3 days. Morning sunshine, then mixed sun and cloud this afternoon. It will be smoky with a slight chance of late day showers or thunderstorms, the high 30. Clearing but still smoky overnight, the low 15. Smoke clearing tomorrow with mixed sun and cloud, a high of 33. Sunny and 32 Saturday, 29 Sunday, and 25 on Monday. It's 18 degrees. Breaking news when it happens. Our next scheduled update at 10:30. I'm Tony King.
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1: Happy Thursday? Is that right? Here's the thing. I've already had to adjust from going from my afternoon show, which typically starts at 2 o'clock on 880 CHED, to this 10 o'clock start as I sub in for Shea Ganim, who, for the record, just as a reminder, will be back middle of next week. We'll get back to your regularly scheduled programming with him. Again, it's just having a hard time realizing what day of the week it was. I thought briefly that it was Wednesday. It feels like a Wednesday, but it's Thursday. So that's kind of, I guess, a little bit like when you find a $20 bill when you break out your spring jacket after a long winter. It's a bonus day for me. So happy Thursday to you just after 10 o'clock here. Thanks so much for dialing us up here. And we got a lot in store for you, a whole bunch of conversations coming your way. And, of course, I want you to be part of it. And you guys have been great this week, by the way. Whether we agree or not, whether we see eye to eye, it's been real fun talking with you. And if you want the coordinates for those conversations, 780-451-8800, 403-974-8255. That's where you can get in on the mix. I certainly want to hear from you, get your two cents on all the things that we're talking about today. And one of the things, by the way, that we typically do on the Courtney Theriault Show every Monday is it's Derek's Days, where we go ahead and we tell you the important and the less important days of the week that are coming up, the holidays, so that you can plan your schedule accordingly. And I obviously not there this week on my show, so I missed out on Derek's Days. But fortunately, we have Derek helping us here.

0: with production today. Good morning to you, Derek.
1: Hey, buddy. Thanks for the welcome.
0: Yeah, and National Vanilla Ice Cream Day.
1: I know.
0: Mm. Right? Is it mm-hmm, though?
1: I think so.
0: Can you eat vanilla ice cream on its own, or is vanilla ice cream a conduit for sprinkles, chocolate chips, whatever other sort of little bits that you might have in there?
1: You know what? You bring it in right now, and I'll show you how a person can eat it. I can absolutely eat it with nothing on there.
0: is it your favorite, or where does it rank in the hierarchy of things?
1: Boy, it's definitely top five. Okay. I'd probably go. I really like maple walnut.
0: Okay.
1: That one's really good, but I do agree. Maybe a little bit of caramel sauce, or like you say, some chocolate chips on there to jazz it up a bit. Sure.
0: Yeah, well, there was a survey that was done here. I think it was, I'm looking at it now, it's 2024. So relatively recent in the grand scheme of things, because I don't think our choice of ice cream flavors is going to switch that quickly.
1: Yeah.
0: But the top five favorite ice cream flavors amongst Canadians, it goes butterscotch in fifth, 8% of Canadians, maple walnut, 10% in fourth. That's tied with mint chocolate. At 10%.
1: Ooh, like together mint chocolate.
0: Yeah.
1: Okay.
0: Yeah, basically the mint ice cream with the little chocolate bits in it.
1: Mm.
0: And then vanilla is the runner-up, coming up on the heels of chocolate. Chocolate winning by a 13% to 11% margin.
1: Wow, so strawberry didn't even place?
0: Strawberry comes in a eighth.
1: Okay.
0: Yeah. The rest of the ones that earned a vote on this list were in descending order from sixth going down: butterscotch, cookie dough, cookies and cream, strawberry, moose tracks, Neapolitan, and something called moon mist.
1: I'm going to have to Google that one.
0: Yeah, I feel like someone's going to give me the information that I need on the text line at 780-451-8800, 403-974-8255, and they will open my eyes to the possibilities, the wonders.
1: Yeah.
0: That is moon mist ice cream.
1: If it's top 10, it's got to be good. What was the other moose tracks?
0: Moose tracks. It's a chocolate ice cream with is it pecan clusters? Some sort of cluster in it. I can't remember exactly what it is, but I've definitely had that before. So. If you got thoughts on that, by the way, just wanted to start the show off on a happy note, on a positive note, and hone in on that, because again, we're going to have a lot of serious conversations coming up here throughout the rest of the show today. We're going to talk about affordable housing on a couple of different fronts. We're going to take a look at what's happening next door in BC. We know that this quote unquote bailout of developers for some 2,000 condos that were basically sitting lights out, empty. The federal government, the provincial government stepping up saying that, no, we're not bailing them out. It's part of our plan to, get folks into houses, to bolster the affordable housing supply in BC. And so I want to take a closer look at that, kind of sort through fact from fiction, while also, debating whether or not, as we take a look at the condo market across Canada right now, it is soft. It is not a great place to be in a lot of ways, especially if you're looking to get out of your condo. And perhaps, maybe there is an opportunity for the Canadian government to take advantage of this to help address some of the issues that we're seeing. So we're going to have that conversation coming up. We're also going to talk about, we're halfway through the summer here right now, and students, post-secondary students, starting to make plans for the fall, returning to class in September. And a big part of that equation is, where are you going to stay? And what's staggering about that is I was looking up the stats. And the Canadian homeless rate for the average person is about 1 in 400. When it comes to post-secondary students, it's about 1 in 3. So it's a notable difference. And so I want to get into that conversation. Certainly, as we're talking about affordable housing here in Edmonton, lodge housing, infill, all these little permutations, and just get a sense as to whether or not enough is being done to address that issue for the future leaders of tomorrow. We're also going to talk a little bit of healthcare. We're going to talk about mosquitoes. By the way, do you have a home remedy? Is there something that you do above and beyond just grabbing a can of off and dousing yourself in that? Is there something that you do differently to try and bite back against the mosquitoes. By the way, yeah, 780-451-8800-439-74-8255. So, yeah, we're going to get into a conversation around this explosion of mosquitoes and apparently an explosion in cases of something called Skeeter syndrome. Yeah, I didn't know this existed until I read this article. And so we'll dive into that. One of the other things we want to talk about, too, is the sudden proliferation, explosion of e-scooter injuries. And it's staggering that, you know, despite the fact that the city keeps saying these are the rules of the road and, you know, you should be wearing a helmet, you know, should be going at no faster than maybe 10, 15 kilometers an hour, even though these things have a 20 kilometer an hour cap on them. Don't go on the sidewalk, all this stuff. The city basically in Calgary, in Edmonton, doing their best to try to get people, to encourage people to do this from a safe perspective. Don't ride with your kids, right? Because people are basically using their kids as airbags on these e-scooters in a lot of instances. So we're going to take a look at this because there's been an explosion in the number of injuries and the severity of injuries that people are dealing with as a result of their use of e-scooters. And I guess to you, I guess a question I got for you, do you think enough is being done to regulate e-scooters in our cities? Do you think that we're doing a good job managing these devices, managing riders? Obviously, the numbers in the emergency room suggest we're not. And it's mind-boggling. I couldn't find it in Calgary, by the way. But we know that, you know, people have been run off the sidewalk. We know that people have steered into traffic. We're talking about all these injuries. And in Edmonton last year, there wasn't one fine issued. You're supposed to be able to get a $250 fine for a violation, but there's no fine, right? And the helmets. Yeah, there's no rule that says you have to wear a helmet if you're using an e-scooter in Calgary or Edmonton. It's encouraged for your benefit, but there's no rule on that. So, yeah, I'm curious about that. We're going to have that talk coming up a little bit later on. So if you do have thoughts on how cities are handling e-scooters. Again, 780-451-8800, 403-974-8255. You guys have started to share in on some of these conversations, and we'll get to your text. We'll get to your phone lines as we get the ball rolling here on this, yes, Thursday edition. It's not Wednesday. It's Thursday edition of the Shea Ganim Show with yours truly, Courtney Theriault.
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0: Thursday to you. As mentioned, for a brief moment today, I thought it was Wednesday. Someone on the text line says, regarding not knowing what day it is, quote, time flies when you are unconscious. But I'm very conscious today because you guys are keeping me awake with all the thoughts that you've got on some of the little conversations that we've started here today. And one of them was about mosquitoes and just the explosion that we've seen of these little blood suckers over the course of the last several weeks. What with us being in the throes of what is shaping up to be the wettest record, summer on record here in many parts of Alberta. I was seeing in some instances the mosquito counts in Edmonton have gone up. I think from May to June, it went up 10,000%. And it's only gotten worse from there. And I've been asking you, do you have any home remedies or solutions, ways to try and tamp down on these pesky critters? And Carrie was quick to dial up on this. Good morning to you. How's it going?
1: Good morning, Courtney. I'm doing pretty good.
0: Oh, good, good. Yeah, you wanted to get in on this, yeah.
1: Yeah, what it is, it's very simple. It's been around for a long time. It's called patchouli oil.
0: Okay.
1: Like patchouli, and then you can use patchouli oil, and it's 100 times better than just your DEET. And you can also use the incense sticks as well.
0: Yeah,
1: they just hate it.
0: Yeah, well, that's good because I mean, that's the thing, right? As soon as you just break out your can of bug spray and you just start blasting yourself with it, you get a waft of that. You can't help but choke on it. Whereas with patchouli, they might not like it. It's a much more soothing for us than having to breathe in those chemicals, right?
1: Yes, it is.
0: Yeah. Well, that's a great suggestion, Carrie. I appreciate that. And certainly looking for alternatives on this. So thanks for that. Enjoy the rest of your Thursday, my friend.
1: I sure will. And I really enjoy your show.
0: Well, appreciate that. Always like a good, kind word. Hey, Sebastian, I hear you've got some thoughts on the state of mosquitoes in Alberta this summer.
2: Yeah, you betcha. We're on an acreage and we're getting eaten alive out there. And the DEET stuff, after more and more reports saying that stuff just isn't good for you. So the wife looked into some natural stuff.
0: Yeah.
2: And she found one that uses lavender oil, and lemon, like citrus, and vinegar, and then water. And it works best if you put it on your clothing. And it seems to work really well. Like you're not coming in all sticky and stuff from the DEET. And it repels the bugs. So that's my little one that way.
0: Okay. I like that, yeah.
2: And then I also wanted to do a quick weigh-in. I know it's a bit early, but, you know, with the scooters and stuff, I think that they're just the flavor of choice right now because I've still had so many more problems with people on bicycles than I have with people on scooters. And I can almost guarantee that there's no fines going out for the dumbasses on bikes either.
0: Mm. Yeah, no, and that's one thing is that both cities have been are very much still leaning into the education side of things, that they don't want to punish cyclists. They don't want to punish people who are on e-scooters when it comes to them, you know, breaking the law, right? Like, I mean, if you got somebody going, you know, 20 kilometers an hour on a bike or on an e-scooter on the sidewalk, you know, I mean, it doesn't sound fast, but it's kind of a little bit of a missile for, you know, the pedestrians who might be on the sidewalks and certainly run the risk of having to jump out of the way in some instances. Yeah. I know I've had to.
2: Yeah, the pedestrians and as well as the driver, when you get somebody ripping down a sidewalk, you're not expecting somebody to jump off the sidewalk that quick. If you're like, you know, making your turn or whatever, like, you know, a pedestrian, you're used to a certain speed, but if someone's coming whipping, you may not quite be prepared for that.
0: Yeah, no, there is always the risk of a domino effect. And that's why, you know, I mean, in some instances, you're seeing a more severe level of injury in ERs in this province. I mean, you know, everything was, what, looking at the numbers, 1,800 e-scooter injuries 2 years ago. Now we're up to 3,100, I think, last year. So something's amiss, my friend.
2: I'd like to also see the bicycle stats to see if the injuries on bicycles are anywhere near what the e-scooters are.
0: Yeah, no, and that's a good question. I know there was a report that said the number of I can't speak to bikes overall, But to the number of e-bike incidents, those have gone up. The electric bike injuries have also taken an uptick. So there is something to be said for that as well. Sebastian, appreciate it, my friend. And
2: thank you.
0: Thanks for the recipe, and good luck with all the swatting out there on the acreage.
2: Yeah, you betcha. Happy Thursday.
0: Happy Thursday, indeed. Yeah, everyone seems to want to get in on this. And anything we can do to try and, I guess, minimize our use of products like DEET or any of this other stuff. If you got a suggestion, by all means. Lauren texted to say that I haven't used DEET this year. My yard work has stalled, but I have to take the pup out for a pee, so I wear my hoodie with my hood up and long pants. Very hot right now. I might have to give in and use some of the DEET stuff. Yeah. Grant from Calgary is with us. And, yeah, you're picking up on this mosquito thread. How you doing, my friend?
3: I'm doing good, Cord. How you doing, buddy?
0: Well, thankfully, I'm not outside having to basically play whack-a-mole with the mosquitoes on my arm. So I've got that going for me right now. How are things for you with the mosquitoes?
3: When we're golfing, I mean, it really sucks when you're golfing, especially if you golf like me. They call me Yogi Bear because I spend most of my time in the woods, of course. but anyways, yeah, mosquitoes are bad for that too. We've been finding, we've been trying a whole bunch of those patches that you put on your clothing and stuff like that. And I can't remember the name of the one that we tried, and it didn't work that bad. But I liked some of the other suggestions that the fellows had here as well. Mm-hmm. About the different type of... Yeah, how do you spell that first one?
0: Patchouli, yeah. I don't know if it was you. Someone had texted it and said, did he say truly oil? Yeah, so patchouli oil is... It's patch, P-A-T-C-H-O-U-L-I. Yeah.
3: Okay, good. Yeah, I'm going to give that stuff a try. I just wanted to pick up on one other point that you were having the other day. I tried to get in on the people, like, for being sick and things like that, for work and things like that.
0: Yeah.
3: I do not know why, like, more times I've gone to my Safeway that I've been going to for 30-odd years, and I know everybody, right? But as soon as somebody coughs into that, I'm a bit of a germaphobe, but I always say, Are you sick right now, right? And I just ask them, right? And it's okay to ask them, right? But if you've been sick for like 4 days and you got it like 4 days earlier, after that, my doctor tells me 4 to 5 days, you're not contagious anymore. I don't know why companies don't have it so that if you get sick, you call up and they say, yeah, you've got to stay away 4 days. Also, another point, over in Japan, my brother was over there for a while. And you know when you see people with masks, a lot of people think it's because of the pollution. No. No, it's because if you're sick, you have to wear a mask in public. If the police or security or whatever see you, right, and you're coughing or something, they'll literally come up and they have the right to take you down to a station and test to see if you're sick. And it's something like a $1,200 fine.
0: Okay.
3: So when you see people in Japan, they have the mask on. So I guess masks kind of work. I mean, it must work a little bit, but... Anyways, those are my points.
0: Well, no, hey, I appreciate that, Grant, and hopefully the patchouli works for you, my friend.
3: You have a great day.
0: You too. Yes, someone, we're talking about how patchouli basically scares off mosquitoes, and someone had actually mentioned here that, it scares off mosquitoes, but it's just going to attract hippies, right? And then you're going to be swatting at hippies all day long. Lots of thoughts on the scooters as well here. Someone also said, seriously, what side of the city are all these mosquitoes on? Because I haven't seen many at all. You're doing something right, apparently, because wherever there has been a pool of water, there are hundreds, if not thousands, of these little pesky critters getting down to business. So on the issue of e-scooters, someone says e-scooters, bikes, etc. will be forced to be licensed, registered, insured within 5 years or less, all dangerous and involve payouts when there is an accident. So just a little taste on that conversation. We'll try to keep the ball rolling on that here. I got lots more coming at you. A little bit of a pause. More of the Shea Ganim Show on the other side of 9:30. I'm Courtney Theriault.
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15: This is Global News. I'm Brendan Neufeld. It is smoky and 21 at 10:30. Southbound McLeod Trail is closed until further notice between Anderson Road and 109th Avenue Southeast after a water main broke under McLeod Trail near South Centre Mall just after midnight. Officials say it happened on a service line that feeds the Anderson LRT station. Crews are assessing the break and expect to have repairs complete within 48 hours. The city says everything is on track to finish a replacement for the doomed Bears Paw South feeder main to be completed by December. 2 kilometers of the 6 kilometer total of steel pipe for the Stage B construction is now in place after being delivered June 18th. And work continues on the Stage A microtunneling construction, which was broken into 8 segments. It's 10:31.
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15: Environment Canada Calgary weather. We have a heat warning in effect. Temperatures in the low to mid 30s for the next 3 days. Mix of sun and cloud today and smoky. Chance of late day showers or thunderstorms, a high of 30, down to 15 tonight. Tomorrow, the smoke is expected to clear, a high of 33. Right now, it's 21. Breaking news when it happens, our next scheduled news at 11. I'm Brenda Neufeld.
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0: Yeah, we're talking a whole bunch of things here and hoping to be talking about mosquitoes with an allergist, an expert on this, a pediatric allergist coming up here in a few minutes because of a new condition. It's not a new condition, I guess, but an explosion on this condition called Skeeter syndrome. Yeah, as we've seen a massive uptick in the number of these bloodsuckers in Alberta as a result of all this this rain that we've seen, these wet conditions, these pools of water, we've seen an increase in Skeeter syndrome. So we're going to get to that in a moment. We're asking you guys, by the way, about any ideas that you have to combat this outside of basically just covering yourself in chemicals. Someone says, hey, I've got a great mosquito repellent. It's a garlic-based product that they sell in Camrose called Mosquito Barrier. Okay, I like that. I was also looking up some other solutions last night, some unusual solutions, because here's the thing. When my wife went to get bug spray a couple weeks ago, it was the last can on the shelf. Another friend told me that they also got the last can on the shelf when they went to get it a couple weeks ago, too. So it sounds like there is definitely a lack of off available in stores right now. So it got me wondering, are there other things that we can do to avoid becoming an all-you-can-suck buffet? So I was looking at this, and here are a couple of really weird ones. You can try something called the Bucket of Doom. It's a dark-colored bucket. You fill it with water, grass, and leaves to basically mimic the breeding ground. And then you pair it with a biological larvicide. And what you do is you trick the ladies into laying their eggs in this bucket, and they die. Morbid, right? Then there's also the soda bottle CO2 trap. It's where you cut a plastic bottle, throw in some brown sugar and yeast that bubbles carbon dioxide to mimic a breathing animal, and you trick those poor suckers into coming into the bottle, and they die. And then, of course, this last one is... it's interesting. Yeah, it's called the mud suit. You coat your exposed skin and thin clothes in a thick layer of wet or dried mud to physically block bites and mask your body scent. Success is not guaranteed. Yeah, I think, you know what, if the alternative is dousing myself in chemicals or basically turning myself into a mud man, I'm gonna go with the spray. I'm sorry. That's just me. Yeah, so we're hoping to get our expert on this conversation, just trying to work out some of the kinks on that. And when we do get her, we'll dive into this Skeeter syndrome a little bit more. yeah, someone says, forget bug spray. You want to stop mosquitoes? Use bear spray. Oh, yeah.
9: Does it work, though? Maybe.
0: Oh, well, you'll have a story to tell at the very least.
9: That's for sure.
0: Right? Yeah, one of the other conversations, as I mentioned, we're having, we're talking about e-scooters and obviously proliferation that we've seen of them in the cities in particular. And, of course, there are two types. It's worth noting, right? You've got the ones that are licensed through the city, and those ones come with, I believe, a cap, supposedly tapped out at 20 kilometers an hour. But if you buy your own scooter... it's more of the wild, wild west, and you could see some of these just go scooting past you at the speed of a car. A few folks texting in on that front. Someone says, 20 kilometers an hour cap? No way. The ones in the front window in the mall are advertised as going 63 kilometers, and they go even higher, sometimes up to 70 kilometers. They keep up in traffic, adding that the person in this question says, I work with guys that use them as their primary form of transportation. Yeah, more people saying that, yeah, the privately owned e-scooters can go up to 50 kilometers an hour. I regularly see a 10-year-old kid zoom past my house going at least that. And his 4-year-old sister is on the same scooter hanging on for dear life, both helmetless. And that's the big thing for me as I take a look at the type of injuries that people are having. And I think we need to do something about this helmet thing, right? Because if you are on the North Saskatchewan River, for example, the folks at the city say, hey, look, if you're going to be there, you have to wear a life jacket. It's the law. It's mandated. And if you don't, it's a $250 fine. And so with the number of e-scooter injuries going through the roof, it's surprising to me that we're still relying on education and maybe not being a little bit more heavy-handed in terms of making sure that you know, we don't have as many people coming to the hospital with concussions or what was this other injury, something called face smash. Yeah, that doesn't sound pleasant. If you've ever had a case of face smash. Yes. Okay. So, let's steer back to our conversation about mosquitoes. And, one of the things that, I've been talking about here is, as we have seen an increase, in the bugs, this summer, we've also seen an increase in Skeeter syndrome. And, yeah, it can be a real son of an itch, to say the least. And so to talk to us a little bit about this, joined now by a pediatric allergist and clinical immunologist at McMaster University, Dr. Miriam Hanna with us today. Good day to you.
9: Good day to you.
0: So let's talk about this Skeeter syndrome. It sounds serious and a lot more potent than a normal mosquito bite.
9: Well, you know what? It looks worse than what it actually is what I'll say. It's like an exaggerated reaction to a mosquito bite. So imagine what you normally get and what it looks like with your mosquito bite, and imagine somebody that gets a 10-centimeter tennis ball look with that one mosquito bite. And if it happens on their face or their joints, then they can look like that face smash that you were just telling me about a second ago. Or it can be quite disfiguring for the day or two that it is there. So looks bad, actually harmless, but looks quite bad.
0: Yeah. Well, one of the folks we work with here at the studio, my producer on my normal show, I think, now that I've learned about this, she had basically, a little bit of a half softball on her leg as a result of this. And we were really concerned at the time, but I think this is what it was in that instance. What is it, though, that triggers this? How does it go from being just a little nuisance to something that makes you look a little bit like the Elephant Man?
9: Precisely right. Yeah. So it is a response of your immune system not recognizing or basically being on hyper alert from its first mosquito bite. And so we definitely see it in our young ones or early on in the season where somebody may not be used to mosquito bites and their first few, their immune system may have just a over response, locally overreact and cause that inflammation. So it can look big, red, hot, swollen for a couple of days, and then it eventually dissipates. And actually, if you follow those same people later into the season or a few years in when they're used to more mosquito bites, it tends to get better over time in the general population.
0: All right. So, yeah, so kids then would be more prone to being the ones that are getting these little exaggerated bites.
9: That's absolutely right. The younger they are, the more common that we see it in them because they've simply not had enough mosquito bites in their years.
0: There you go. Kind of like, I guess, instead of having like a chicken pox party, you have a mosquito party, right?
9: I hear that's what's happening in Alberta these days.
0: Yeah, no, it's a party everywhere you go with the mosquitoes in Alberta these days. So obviously it doesn't sound generally like it's a big deal, but are there instances where maybe this does become an issue where you need to seek care?
9: So there's two separate things to, I guess, worry about with it. Okay. One is, has that spot become infected? And in a small proportion of patients that get these big golf ball, softball size bites, they'll scratch them and then bacteria can enter and it can become infected. So rather than it getting better, it gets redder, hotter, more painful, and then would benefit from antibiotics and they need to seek medical care for that. Most people will worry that it's an allergic reaction that's going to impact the rest of their body, like an anaphylaxis kind of reaction or a systemic allergic reaction. That means like they're worried that it happens on their neck, it's their airway or something else of that matter. And that actually you can reassure almost the entire world about and say, this is incredibly, incredibly rare, not going to happen and not an area of concern. So if you're worried, it's more to talk about to your doctor to say, well, what can I do if I get these really uncomfortable mosquito bites to deal with them? And then the other part is if they're infected, what do you more urgently need to see somebody for potentially some antibiotics to clear up?
0: Yeah. So when we talk about, you know, remedies, I mean, do we lean on antibiotics? Do we just kind of let it play itself out of our system? Or what could we do, I guess, just to kind of, you know, let the swelling come down?
9: Yeah, so in the majority of kids and in the majority of adults that get these big localized swellings, they're not infected, they don't need antibiotics, and they just need a little bit of time. What can help local ice pack to that area that's a little bit more swollen that can help with the pain and the redness and swelling? Even some antihistamines, so some non-sedating, those long-acting antihistamines that are available over-the-counter for kids as well as adults. And even some over-the-counter hydrocortisone to just help with that itch, so some steroid cream over-the-counter to help locally with that itch so that we don't scrape it open or cause it to get infected. So yeah, all those tend to help, and that's typically all that the majority need with these kinds of bites. Again, very rare, but if it's getting worse over days and it's spreading and the person is unwell or it's in pain, then it probably needs somebody to take a look at it. But the majority of kids and the majority of adults, this can be taken care of comfortably at home.
0: Is this something that's caused by a specific type of mosquito, like some of the ones that we've got here, or is this something that we see in other parts of the world?
9: We see it in other parts of the world, and in fact, the protein part that your body is reacting to is very cross-reactive. Doesn't matter what species. Many people will be sensitive regardless of what mosquito bite type or mosquito type is going around.
0: Is this exclusive to mosquitoes, or are there other insect bites that can kind of give us this inflammation?
9: Oh, that's a great question. And so typically people that make an exaggerated response just to mosquito bites will also make exaggerated responses to other types of bites locally, but not systemically, meaning they won't progress to a big allergic reaction everywhere else. But it's possible that they get a spider bite and they also get a big juicy welt or bubble there. It's less well described. And Peter syndrome was actually just described for mosquitoes only. The term was actually coined in Canada, believe it or not, out of Winnipeg in the 90s, in the late 90s. So this is something like Canadians have been the first to claim this syndrome in the world.
0: I love that. Winnipeg, they invented the Slurpee and they invented Skeeter syndrome.
9: Exactly. There you go.
0: They're putting them on the global map for that. I love the alliteration of it, though, by the way. So here's the thing. At the end of the day, then, if you do wind up with one of these welts that you're pretty sure is as a result of a mosquito bite, long short of it is, don't sweat it.
9: Yeah, don't sweat it. Use some comfort measures. It will get better. Just give it a day or two and it'll totally go away.
0: Yeah, well, the good news is with my producer who did have what we believe to be Skeeter syndrome, I was joking that we were going to have to amputate, but we did not have to amputate.
9: Oh, that's a happy ending. There you go.
0: I just made that joke because I'm a jerk. I acknowledge I'm a jerk. So, well, Miriam, this is good. I think this is a lot of reassurance for folks out there that, like I said, I mean, we're seeing a little bit more of that this year, just because of the number of mosquito instances that we're all dealing with as a result of all of this rain. And so I think this certainly peace of mind for folks out there. So thanks for coming on. Appreciate the chat.
9: Thanks for having me.
0: There you go. That is Dr. Miriam Hanna. She is a pediatric allergist and clinical immunologist at McMaster University, just throwing some cold water over concerns that folks might have about this Skeeter syndrome. It's where you get one of those little pesky critters sitting on your arm. It takes a little peck at you. And, you know, maybe an hour later, 2 hours later, you have a golf ball on your arm. It's a nuisance. It's an inconvenience. It's unsightly, but it's also going to go away pretty quickly. And so that's reassuring. You guys have a lot of thoughts on that. You have lots of thoughts on e-scooters, and we're going to pull in you folks for more of these conversations. It's Courtney Terry who's subbing in for Shea Ganim. Of course, the coordinates you can get to 780-451-8800, 403-974-8255.
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0: A couple of thoughts on the mosquito conversation that we were talking about there. Someone says they swear by the product after bite in dealing with the itchiness that comes from a peck from a mosquito. And Kent says, for mosquito repellent, look up Thermacell. I've been using it for years, and you can camp in your boxer shorts and not one mosquito, providing a 20-square-foot barrier. It's not cheap, but very effective. He also adds, happy Wednesday/Thursday. Yes, didn't know what day of the week it was to kick things off. One of the conversations we had earlier in the show was we were talking about Canadians' favorite ice cream. It is National Vanilla Ice Cream Day, the second most popular flavor amongst Canadians, just a couple points percentage-wise behind chocolate. But there was one on the list of top 10 that I was left scratching my head over, one I've never had before, something called Moon Mist. And our intrepid producer, Derek Scott, managed to track down the vital information, the what the heck is Moon Mist ice cream.
1: Yeah, apparently it's a more Atlantic Canada treat. So it says it's iconic, brightly colored, famous in the Atlantic. It's got bubble gum in it, yellow banana, and purple grape. So it kind of looks purpley, blue, and yellow. Looks delicious.
0: There's way too much going on there.
1: I know. I'm not crazy about the gum ones because then your jaw gets really sore from chomping away on the gum.
0: Yeah, how do you do that? Like, you chew the gum as you're eating the ice cream?
1: Yeah.
0: It feels like the, you know, I mean, I get the whole notion of chewing bubble gum and walking, but eating ice cream and chewing bubble gum?
1: Yeah.
0: Roddy Piper wouldn't even be able to do that.
1: Yeah, no kidding. Think. Well, that was actually a popular one. I remember at one of the ice cream shops, I think it was just literally bubble gum ice cream, and it was little bits of gum inside the ice cream, and you'd end up with this mouthful of just the hardest gum you've ever chewed, and your mouth would get so sore, and you'd have a hard time. I'm even getting through the ice cream.
0: Yeah, I mean, and then what do you do with that many pieces of gum in the ice cream? Do you just chew all of them?
1: Spit it out.
0: Or do you put them in your pocket for later?
2: You're supposed to swallow it.
1: Yeah.
0: Oh, you are? Okay.
2: Like, I'm pretty sure this is a gum you're allowed to swallow.
1: Yeah. It's tedious.
0: Okay. It seems like it takes the fun out of ice cream.
1: It kind
0: of
1: did.
0: In a lot of ways.
1: The other one, too, that we were talking about was Moose Tracks, and we wanted to make sure that one is vanilla ice cream, peanut butter cups, and fudge.
0: That's what it is.
1: Yeah, yes. That sounds delicious.
0: Okay. That one, I've had that before. I just forget what the recipe was.
1: Yeah.
0: But that one, yeah, it doesn't sound like you have an additional workload to try and get your way through it.
1: Yeah.
0: Right. Thank you very much for that, Derek.
1: Welcome.
0: What else were we talking about? We're talking about scooters, and we're going to talk with a doctor coming up here in a little bit to kind of, you know, work through this and talk about, you know, some of the things that he's seeing when it comes to e-scooters and e-bikes. Some of the injuries you're getting, the number of injuries going through the roof, the types of injuries becoming far more severe. We're talking everything from concussions. We're talking to a condition I just learned about today called face smash. Again, not something I hope to ever experience. You guys have been sharing thoughts with us at 780-451-8800, 403-974-8255. Here's just a little taste of that right now. I've said over and over, municipalities need to license bikes of all kind and electric scooters as such. Anyone over the age of 15 or before given that license must take a lesson on road rules and safety. It would provide a revenue source and fines for those caught blowing through stop signs and lights and going faster than allowed. Someone says, hey, you know what, though? The fines don't really matter if you can't catch the little buggers. I mean, how do you fine a 15-year-old anyway? Regulation needs to start at the sale point. So a couple thoughts there. And I know that Arthur wants to get in on the e-scooter conversation. Happy Thursday to you, sir.
3: Happy Thursday, Courtney. How you doing today?
0: I'm holding good. I'm looking forward to having some Moon Mist ice cream later, apparently. I'm kidding.
3: Yeah,
0: I'm not.
3: Also not the bubblegum camp and ice cream, but to each their own.
0: Indeed. You're looking to talk about the e-scooter conversation.
3: Yeah, so sure, Courtney. I'll be brief here. I just wanted to paint a picture for yourself and the audience, and your Edmonton audience will certainly be able to probably visualize this. So my wife and I went to the Great Outdoor Comedy Fest Saturday night, Kinsman Park. We parked over by where the Riverhawks play. So there's a bit of a walk from there to the festival. So as we were walking, one e-scooter came flying up and about the, you know, right before he almost hit my wife, laid on his bell or horn and caused her to jump out of the way. And so we had a verbal exchange about, you know, responsible riding, or what are you doing flying on the sidewalk with hordes of people walking? Mm-hmm. And then subsequently, unfortunately, the Comedy Fest was called early because of the storm up here Saturday night. And as people are going across the Walterdale, you can imagine, you know, 15,000 people, you know, many people crossing back to the north side of the river. People on scooters are ringing their bells like they're ambulances. And I don't understand this mentality of, because I'm on a scooter, I automatically get to go in front of you and I have the right of way. So I guess I would just suggest to scooter riders, be mindful that, one, you're not supposed to be on the sidewalk. And even though you are, you know, be cognizant of the people around you. Before someone gets hurt, and I'm very curious to hear what your doctor guest has to say on that.
0: Yeah, well, thank you for that, Arthur, and glad that certainly nothing came of that encounter with you and the scooter and your wife on the weekend. We're going to continue that conversation coming up here. I think we have that happening in the 12 o'clock. We're going to have that conversation at noon today, but we're going to continue talking lots more on your thoughts as the Shea Ganim Show continues here on this Thursday morning with me, Courtney Theriault.
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15: This is Global News. I'm Brenda Neufeld. Smoky and 21 at 11 o'clock. The city says everything's on track to finish a replacement for the doomed Bears Paw South feeder main by December. 2 kilometers of the 6 kilometer total of steel pipe for the Stage B construction is now in place after being delivered June 18th. Michael Thompson, chief operating officer of the city's water utility, says work continues on the Stage A microtunnel in construction, which was broken into 8 segments.
34: 4 of those microtunnel segments are complete. The 5th one will be completed in August of this year. That's installing all of the concrete pipe. The steel pipe then slides inside that concrete pipe. And so that work is carrying on. We've got about 1 kilometer of steel pipe installed right now. That will carry on through the summer.
15: Thompson says risk remains that the twice failed feeder main could burst again and force water restrictions before the construction is complete. Southbound McLeod Trail is closed until further notice between Anderson and 109th Avenue following a water main break overnight. It happened just after midnight under McLeod near South Center Mall. Officials say it happened on a service line that feeds Anderson LRT station. Crews are assessing the break and expect to have repairs completed within 48 hours. Albertans have a chance tonight to learn more about the province's passenger rail master plan. The Alberta government is spending $15 million over the next 3 years to advance planning for high-speed rail between Calgary and Edmonton and regional service between Calgary and Banff. The province has

0: same location. Carney says we may face similar challenges to the fathers, but we have many more advantages.
1: It starts with being more diverse, better representation. We're more prosperous, more focused, and we have the lessons of history. And the core lesson of history is that when Team Canada is united, there is nothing that we can't do.
0: The premiers have called for Carney and his negotiators to intensify efforts to de-escalate trade tensions and work on renewing the Canada-US-Mexico Agreement on Trade. A 9-member task force is set to advise the federal government on how it can make better decisions and be more accountable in key areas. Some former CEOs and senior public servants now have a year-long mandate to give Ottawa independent advice on how to simplify decision-making, coordinate internally, and modernize the public service. The group says it's going to consider reforms in three priority areas: digital government and AI, major projects, and Arctic sovereignty. And if you're job hunting, Calgary Sports and Entertainment is hiring. CSEC says they're looking to fill about 250 part-time roles in areas like event security and ushers. The hiring fair continues today at Molson Hockey House until 2 o'clock. CSEC is hoping people who are hired will stick around next year to work at the Flames' new arena. It's 11:04.
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0: Environment Canada Calgary weather. A heat warning is in effect. We're looking at a mix of sun and cloud today. Smoky, slight chance of late day showers or thunderstorms. A high of 30, down to 15 tonight, 33 tomorrow. Right now it's 21. Breaking news when it happens. Our next scheduled news at 11:30. I'm Brenda Neufeld.
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4: So many people have come and gone. 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

0: Okay, 11 o'clock, 11:05 to be specific, on this Thursday morning. Thanks for coming along with us on this journey, on this ride. Hopefully we'll steer it into places that you find interesting and scintillating. And we were talking about a whole bunch of things, including ice cream today. It's National Vanilla Ice Cream Day, Canada's second favorite ice cream flavor. And one of the others that made the top 10 list was Moon Mist. And Derek Scott was able to track down the recipe of what exactly that was. It's something I'm unfamiliar with. Tends to be pretty popular on the East Coast. And someone texted in, someone who works at Foothills Creamery on the text line at 780-451-8800, 403-974-8255. And they offered two things. They said that it's bubblegum flavored, no pieces. So that's I guess, clears it up a little bit. I can understand bubblegum flavor.
1: Yeah.
0: It's the bubblegum pieces that just I couldn't wrap my head around.
1: No, that's tough. Literally, yeah. It's tough to eat.
0: Yeah, no kidding. And they say that bubblegum is their number one seller.
1: Really? It does say here that they sell Moon Mist there, too.
0: Interesting stuff. Okay, now that I know that I'm not going to give my jaw a serious workout enjoying ice cream, maybe I will indulge in a little bit. And here, you know what? As we continue to open our eyes about the possibilities of ice cream, someone says, shark bite ice cream.
1: Yum.
0: Is my favorite.
1: Okay, what's that one?
0: Well, that's where you come in, my friend.
1: Okay,
0: you're the research department here alongside Sarah at the Shea Ganim Show. So find that, track that down, and we'll get into that. If you got thoughts on that, always, like I say, 780-451-8800, 403-974-8255. Well, what sounds worse? That something will double in price or that'll increase by 100%. Well, the end result is the same in both cases.

0: But the bigger the number, the scarier it sounds. So when we hear Donald Trump intends to slap a 50% tariff on a wide range of Canadian goods on August 19th, it certainly sounds significant. And for many, let's not gloss over it, it is going to be significant. But does a 50% tariff actually mean a 50% increase in tariff rates? Well, the headline might be a little misleading. And to help break it down with us, to truly understand the nuts and bolts of these numbers, joined now by Associate Professor of Economics at the University of Toronto, Joseph Steinberg, with us this morning. Good day to you.
1: Happy to be here. Thanks for having me.
0: So, you hear 50%. It's a scary number in a lot of ways. But you're saying perhaps the effect is a lot more muted than what the headline says.
1: I think that's right. My calculations indicate that the 50% tariffs will only apply to about 5 to 5.5% of our exports. And what that means is essentially that the kind of overall average effective tariff rate on everything that we sell to the United States is only going to rise by something like 2.5 percentage points.
0: Yeah, because when we hear 50% and then we hear it's going to apply to, you know, 20 billion, 28 billion, whichever number you subscribe to, it all sounds like a lot. But to your point, right? Like, I mean, 20 billion is not chump change, but a relative drop in the bucket. Having said that, of course, let's be blunt. There are going to be some industries that are going to be feeling some real pain on this, though.
1: Absolutely. So it's important to emphasize that there are three separate 50% tariff orders.
0: Yeah.
1: One is in response to our ban on, you know, provincial bans on selling American alcohol. Another of these orders relates to dairy. And the third order relates to the automotive sector. And so those first two orders, dairy and alcohol, they are what I would characterize as fairly symmetric in that they're going to raise tariffs on, you know, lots of dairy and alcohol products that we sell. And so for the alcohol industry, this is going to be a big problem. A huge chunk of our alcohol products are sold to the United States. And so, you know, producers, distillers, winemakers, et cetera, they probably can get hurt by this. You know, dairy, I think, is, you know, the pain is going to be a lot less simply because of our supply management system. Mm-hmm. The vast majority of our dairy output is actually sold domestically, so tariffs probably not going to be that big of a deal. Everything else is just kind of a random smattering of goods, electrical machinery, plastics, furniture, paper and paperboard, beverages, all different kinds of things. And there, you know, the pain is probably going to be more widely dispersed. There'll be some individual producers in those, you know, like kind of random categories of goods that might get hit pretty hard. But I think really alcohol is probably where the biggest pain is going to be felt.
0: Yeah, and I do want to get to that momentarily because I have some thoughts. But at the end of the day, the biggest exports, the ones that put the most money in our kitty, those seem to still be kind of safe, whether it's through CUSMA or just the fact that the United States really needs this stuff.
1: Yeah, that's right. So these new 50% tariffs don't apply to energy. They don't apply to potash. And these new 50% tariffs don't apply to any of the products that are already getting hit, in many cases quite hard, by the U.S.'s sectoral tariffs on steel, aluminum, autos, softwood lumber. So those sectors are, you know, already getting hit, but these new 50% tariffs aren't going to stack on top. So they're going to kind of be operating as in the same way that they've been operating over the last year or so.
0: Yeah, okay. Now, with the alcohol side of the equation, what's interesting to me, because we can get supply management, as you said, obviously a different beast, and that's a conversation that we could probably spend 15, 20, 30 minutes on another day. But with the alcohol, I'm curious about your thoughts on this, right? Because obviously a big hit for the industry in terms of us supplying the United States. It's in response to some provinces basically banning U.S. booze on our shelves. But I'm talking to your in Alberta, in the industry, where we don't have that ban in place. And they're saying, hey, you know what? People, they're basically snubbing. They're putting their nose up against American alcohol. It's just gathering dust on the shelf. So in a kind of a way, I almost feel like perhaps that's, I'm not saying it's caving, but given the fact that we're already not buying it, I mean, that we could basically give that to the Americans without really kind of, you know, suffering a loss on that because we're already not buying it.
1: That's my position, too. I've never been a fan of, yeah, you know, Premier Doug Ford's provincial alcohol ban and, you know, the same behavior from, you know, the Quebec, Manitoba, et cetera. I'm of a similar mind. You know, the reality is that most Canadians are probably not going to be interested in buying American alcohol products anyway.
0: No.
1: I say let consumer choice dictate where things go. Individual consumers want to boycott, no problem. The United States is going to have a hard time complaining about that, or at least a pretty hard time using that as a legal pretext for more tariffs on us. But when you have provinces, you know, enacting outright embargoes, that does actually give them, you know, a pretext, at least under U.S. law, for levying these tariffs on us.
0: Yeah. So that's obviously one specific component of this conversation. You know, broadly speaking, then, I mean, lots of conversation about, you know, whether we take a tougher tact in moving forward with the United States on this, whether or not we maybe kind of, you know, move forward with more concessions, right? Because we've already done so with the digital sales tax. Certainly, we gave some back on the Gordie Howe Bridge. What's your sense in terms of the response that would be the right measure where we're at dealing with this latest tariff threat?
1: I think if you want to look at it from a purely economic perspective, in my view, the right thing to do would probably be to make these concessions that the Americans are asking for. You know, the provincial alcohol bans, I think that has just muddied the waters legally, to be quite honest. It's not, you know, bought us much goodwill with, I think, any politicians in the United States, in, you know, say, northern states that are generally, you know, quite, you know, favorable toward us. When it comes to dairy, you know, it may be that the way that we allocate our import quotas is legal under CUSMA, but in my view, it's not at all in the spirit of the agreement, and the Americans probably have a reasonable complaint about that. And so when you kind of just look at those issues on their own, my view is that it would make a lot of sense to just say, hey, you know what, we're willing to work with you on this. We see where you're coming from. That said, I understand that the domestic politics make this extraordinarily difficult, especially in the aftermath of what most Canadians view as a big concession, as you said, on the Gordie Howe Bridge issue.
0: Yeah.
1: And so I see how this is going to be quite difficult for the Prime Minister to do this. If you know, I can see how he probably would be interested in making some concessions if he could get us to swallow it. I think it's going to be hard.
0: You know, this article that you penned for thehub.ca, you made reference to perhaps us taking a tip or two from, I guess, the third stool leg in this conversation with what Mexico's been doing in terms of how they've been handling their negotiations.
1: Yeah, obviously there's some differences between, you know, the Canadian and Mexican economies, what kind of goods we sell to the U.S., you know, are different. But I think when you look at the grand scheme of things, you have to ask yourself, what do we know that the Mexicans don't that justifies the, I think, you know, more retaliatory posture we have taken towards the United States in regards to the trade tensions over the last year and a half? The Mexicans really have not engaged in any kind of retaliation. And in my view, they're, you know, the evidence is that they're further ahead in terms of their negotiations around CUSMA renewal. They've not faced any additional tariffs like we've just faced. And I don't see any evidence that we have actually achieved anything with the retaliatory measures that we have put in place. We're not, you know, we haven't bought ourselves anything with this.
0: No.
1: So I think you kind of have to ask yourself, what would be the counterfactual world in which we had behaved like Mexico? Would we be any worse off? Might we be a little bit better off? I don't, you know, the answer's not entirely obvious, but I think you have to ask yourself those questions.
0: Yeah. Of course, premiers have been meeting this week in Charlottetown. We saw movement on some of the interprovincial trade barrier conversation, specifically with alcohol. Obviously, there are other still components when it comes to moving product, to you know, moving personnel, workers, and what have you, and whatnot. Do you think that this latest threat will further accelerate that, or is this a case where, you know, we got the booze news here, and then that's the lip service that we're going to get on this, and it's going to kind of be status quo when it comes to these interprovincial trade barriers?
1: Well, the timing of the announcement about, you know, dropping interprovincial trade barriers on alcohol is fortuitous, I think, at least, you know, from a domestic political consumption perspective. I think it's probably a coincidence. This is something that has, you know, supposedly been in the works for, you know, a year or so, something that was originally promised to happen last summer. And so I certainly don't see a whole lot of momentum or additional urgency towards dropping these interprovincial trade barriers. I mean, you'll note that Quebec hasn't actually even agreed to let alcohol cross borders directly to consumers yet. They seem to say this is going to take quite a while for them to do. If you dig a little bit deeper, the same is true about British Columbia, for example. This is not going to actually happen until 2027 at the earliest. I don't really see on the ground a material increase in urgency around this issue.
0: Yeah. So I guess at the end of the day, obviously focused on the ongoing situation between the United States and Canada, we've heard a variety of expectations in terms of whether a deal can be made or not. Danielle Smith, Scott Moe, both saying that they think it can be done within the next month or so. Others bearing down for a much longer haul on this front. You know, I don't know if you got your crystal ball handy, but what's your sense? Can a deal be made? Are we best maybe waiting this out until November in the midterms? What is your sense in reading the tea leaves?
1: Well, I think in reading the tea leaves, I think it's certainly possible that we could get some kind of deal, but I think we need to be really circumspect around what a deal actually would mean for us.
0: Yeah.
1: I think the reality is that these, you know, the real goal here for us, and especially for my premier here in Ontario, Doug Ford, the real goal is to get some relief on these sectoral tariffs.
0: Mm-hmm.
1: And I think the premier seems to believe that we can go back to, you know, the 2024 status quo where auto, steel, aluminum, no tariffs on these sectors at all. It's my belief that this just is not going to happen, that the best we can hope for is some partial relief on these issues, on these goods. And that in and of itself is something that's going to be, I think, difficult for many Canadians to swallow. So a deal that gives us, but I think that, you know, in a way, this new salvo of 50% tariffs may provide some cover for the prime minister to, get to a deal that is, you know, in exchange for dropping these 50% tariffs, we make some concessions on booze and dairy and maybe, you know, agree to some other small things. And maybe we could get a little bit of, partial relief on these heavy sectoral tariffs, maybe, you know, some tariff rate quotas, a little bit of a reduction in the overall tariff rate.
0: Mm-hmm.
1: I could see that maybe, you know, it is possible this additional 50% tariff round, if we can get that taken away, maybe, you know, that in and of itself might look to many Canadians as a win. And so maybe getting even more action on the sectoral tariffs on top of that could be perceived as a big win, even if we don't get anywhere close to going back to 2024.
0: Yeah, well, and undoubtedly, even if we get that win, I suspect that the roller coaster of emotions on the trade front will continue. Hey, Joseph, I appreciate you coming on and giving us some perspective on this conversation.
1: Absolutely. It was fun talking with you.
0: All right, there you go. Joseph Steinberg, economics professor over at the University of Toronto. Basically, his pitch is that, 50% tariff increase on $20 billion plus worth of goods to the United States sounds pretty intimidating, but that the reality is, in the grand scheme of things, once you factor it across the entire trade that we do with the United States, it might not be quite that bad. So anyway, 780-451-8800-403-974-8255. We'll pick up on some of the threads, some of the conversations that you're having with us on the text line, on the phone line. It's Courtney Theriault subbing in for Shea Ganim.
2: 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I'm Chip Glasswell.
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0: All right, we're going to pull in resident researcher, producer extraordinaire Derek Scott. I know that he has been vigorously searching the details of this shark bite ice cream. As you guys are sharing some of your more unique flavors with us on what is National Vanilla Ice Cream Day. I've only had one text, by the way, when it comes to vanilla ice cream. Had a whole flurry of them.
15: Yeah.
0: See what I did there?
15: Well done.
0: A whole flurry of ice cream texts on all these different flavors. Only one on vanilla. Someone said that Haagen-Dazs makes the best vanilla bean ice cream.
15: Ooh, okay. Very tasty. Yeah.
0: But yeah, so inform us, let us know.
15: Yeah.
0: Just what the heck is snake bite?
15: Shark bite.
0: Or shark bite, sorry, yes.
15: They're very well
0: liked. I'm sure there's a snake bite.
15: Totally. Yeah. This one actually sounds just as good as the other ones. Blue raspberry or vanilla bases with red fruit ribbons and gummy shark toppings.
0: Okay. Mm. There you go.
15: A lot of these you can actually buy at the grocery store, too.
0: Well, and our insider at Foothills Creamery says they have it as well.
15: Are they bringing a truck of ice cream over?
0: Yeah, I hope so, with the number of times we've said that on the show here today. Another assignment for you.
15: Sure.
0: Yeah, tree slug
15: tree
0: ice cream.
15: Slug. Yeah, that
0: Craig,
15: sounds gross.
0: Craig texted in tree slug ice cream. As we're talking about mosquitoes today, probably mosquito ice cream. That probably exists too. Speaking of mosquitoes, by the way, someone did text in. We were asking for, solutions, outside-of-the-box thinking when it comes to dealing with this surge of skeeters we've seen this summer. And I threw something ludicrous at you earlier. Apparently, there are people who coat themselves in mud on their skin, on their clothes, as a means of trying to keep them away. But this was interesting. Someone was mentioning, I was working an overnight shift outdoors at a golf course after a rainstorm. Should be mosquito heaven, right? It was a pickup shift. I was tired and I was fighting a cold, so I lathered up on Vicks Vapor Rub. My partner was eaten alive. I never saw a mosquito. Wonder if there's something there. Yeah, I could certainly see how something as potent as VapoRub would probably keep them at bay. Let us know. Keep them coming. 780-451-8800 is where you can get in on that. So what else here do we have on the text line? Just talking about our previous guest, someone went on a bit of a diatribe and said, talking about economists that we were chatting with about Trump's tariffs, saying, I don't have a lot of brain cells, but I just lost half of them listening to that idiot. Okay. There you go. Not seeing eye to eye with him. And a whole lot of other thoughts. Although there was part one of the moments in his rant on the text line says, Courtney, that's not what's happening in Alberta. So stop the crap. Alcohol sales on the whole are down. It's not American alcohol. Only you guys just like to paint that narrative. I have talked to the head of Alberta's alcohol industry, the independent liquor president. And she said, yeah, no, alcohol for American alcohol is down. Everything else is pretty good. Canadian stuff, generally not doing bad. But American alcohol, according to the industry's president, is down sales-wise. So make of that what you will. We're going to hit 11:30 here, and we are going to be talking about housing crisis and a big debacle in BC about condos. That's where we're going to pick things up as this Thursday edition of the Shea Ganim Show continues.
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24: This is Global News. I'm Brenda Neufeld. Smoky in 24 at 11:30. The city says construction on the replacement for the Bears Paw South Feeder Main is on schedule and on budget. Planned to be in operation by December. 2 kilometers of the more than 6 kilometer length of the Stage B construction is now in place, and more than 1 kilometer of the steel pipe for the Stage A micro tunneling construction is also complete. Work will continue through the summer. Major traffic disruptions in the Willow Park area this morning. A water main broke under McLeod Trail near South Center Mall just after midnight. Southbound McLeod Trail is closed until further notice between Anderson Road and 109th Avenue. Amazon has opened a disaster relief hub in Edmonton. It's first in Canada, setting aside space inside an existing fulfillment center to stock emergency supplies for communities hit by wildfires and other natural disasters. It is 11:31.
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24: Environment Canada Calgary weather. A heat warning is in effect for the city. A mix of sun and cloud today. Smoky, slight chance of late day showers or a thunderstorm, and a high of 30. Clear tonight with smoke, a low of plus 15. Tomorrow, the smoke will clear, a high of 33 degrees. Right now, it is 24. Breaking news when it happens. Our next scheduled news at noon. I'm Brenda Neufeld.
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0: I gotta say, I'm a little surprised, but maybe I shouldn't be. We're in the throes of summer. We all want a tasty, cool treat, particularly with the temperature jumping to the other side of 30 in many communities, including Edmonton and Calgary. And by the way, I will get to the ice cream thing momentarily, because you guys have been texting in your favorites at 780-451-8800-439-74-8255. And yeah, I do want to share some of the interesting ones here on this National Vanilla Ice Cream Day. Real quickly, City of Edmonton, they just held a press conference, and they were talking about complaints that they've received about animals being left in hot vehicles. They looked specifically at a 7-week period between May and June. They basically say that in that 7-week stretch, they had 37 complaints, 37 calls to animals being left in hot vehicles. And that was coming at a time when, you know, temperatures were in low to mid 20s. And here we are hitting 30 degrees in Edmonton and Calgary over the next few days. So please, please, please, sober second thought. Do not take your pets with you to run errands this week. Because I don't want you basically putting your dog into an oven. Think about it that way. Are you comfortable putting your cat into an oven? No. You wouldn't do that, so don't do that with a car. Okay. Getting off my high horse right now. Just on the ice cream front, what do we got here? Someone says maple walnut plus the Best Boys Lakeshore 44. Maple walnut, very popular here in Canada. I think it's largely a Canadian ice cream, too, not one that you see in other parts of the world. Someone says Tiger ice cream from Cow's Ice Cream is the best. And, a big vote for the East Coast, saying the best ice cream you can be found in PEI. Let me know. You guys seem to have an appetite for this conversation about ice cream, and certainly glad to share those thoughts that you have with us. As I mentioned, coordinates 780-451-8800-403-974-8255. All right. In many ways, I think you could say that British Columbia has become a hotbed or a battleground, depending on how you want to phrase it. On how we can go about maybe addressing Canada's affordability crisis when it comes to housing. And undoubtedly, I think the biggest headline in 2025 to come out of that is what a lot of folks have labeled as a bailout for developers who built these 2,000 condos that basically just sat empty. And that bailout, of course, coming from government. But Mark Carney and Dave Eby, they're trying to spin it a different way. They're saying, hey, look, taxpayers are not paying for the developers taking a bad gamble and losing, that this money, these units, are going to play a role in helping to get people into homes permanently as a rent-to-own sort of approach. So I guess the question becomes, where does the truth lie on this? And to walk us through this and, you know, to see if there is perhaps a lesson for the rest of Canada when it comes to, you know, condos potentially being a path for the Canadian government to address this. Joined now by award-winning journalist as well as the author of No Place Like Home, The Missing Key to Our Housing Crisis, Jessica Barrett, with us on the line today. Good day to you.
1: Good day.
0: So I gave basically like less than the Coles notes on what this hubbub is all about. For folks who aren't familiar with this condo controversy, can you give us the Coles notes or the 101 of what's happening here?
1: Yeah, I mean, I like to call it the TLDR, but it's basically, you know, as in many communities, especially in British Columbia and also Ontario, the development industry has gone all in on condos. And so have, provincial governments and municipal governments as a major way to solve the housing crisis, only to find that when the market dips and people aren't buying as many homes, people who have the money to spend to buy a home that they want to live in are not choosing condos. And so you have this glut of condos sitting on the market right now, in some cases for over a year. And there's all these empty homes and people don't know what to do with them. And so, you know, on the one hand, you can credit the government for trying to be proactive and thinking, well, why don't we buy these condos or help facilitate the purchase of these condos by people who otherwise wouldn't be able to afford them to live in them? And on the face of that, that seems like it could be a good idea to get people into homes that are currently unoccupied. Mm-hmm. But the devil, as in so many cases, is in the details. And we actually just don't have a lot of details as to how this plan is going to shake out. And on the face of it, it does seem like it is a bailout for developers. A lot of people are really up in arms about this. We're basically using taxpayer money to bail out an industry that is very high profit, very for profit, and has been changing our cities, our communities in a lot of ways that many residents don't like. So you can see how this leaves a bad taste in people's mouths. And we just don't have the details on as to whether this is actually going to improve housing affordability or not. On the face of it, it seems like it probably won't.
0: Yeah, well, and in a vacuum, let's be honest, maybe there's merit here. We, again, haven't seen the details, so obviously got to look at that first before we judge the entirety of this. But it's interesting reading this article that you put together, right? Because this all comes, this significant investment from government to basically bail out these developers, it comes at a time when BC is taking a hack-and-slash approach to not nonprofit housing bucks, right?
1: Mm-hmm. Yeah, it does. Yeah, and so it isn't a bad idea to, it isn't a bad idea to buy housing that is already on the market that isn't moving, to convert it to affordable housing and to use public dollars to do that. It is significantly cheaper in most cases to purchase housing that already exists as opposed to investing in building new. However, the key is for it to be affordable housing, it actually needs to be removed from the market. So it would need to be converted into non-market housing. So that would be social housing run by a nonprofit housing provider or a cooperative. Gotcha. Or community land trust. There are lots of models to do this. Canadians are not super familiar with them because we don't talk about them a lot, but they're used in many other places in the world and they're very successful. That would be the way to keep it affordable. If you wanted to do some sort of market approach, you could also do something like put a stipulation on it that, you know, when the market rebounds, if those condo units are going to be resold, a certain portion of the proceeds would have to go back to the government, or there'd be a limit on what they could be purchased or sold for. But none of that is being discussed, or doesn't appear to be being discussed right now. What appears to be being discussed is we're going to use, quote, innovative financing tools to expand access to credit to people who otherwise wouldn't be able to get a mortgage, to help them buy these condos and then walk away. I don't know. Well, this is the problem. There doesn't seem to be any pathway to ensure that the public funding that goes into creating this, what the government is calling a modicum of affordability, will actually remain affordable in the long term. And if you look at Canadian housing policy, to get super nerdy about it from the beginning, this is something that we've been doing all along. And it's actually part of the reason housing in Canada is so expensive today, because our policies, instead of putting policy towards creating housing that's actually affordable enough for people to buy on regular incomes, we've actually just made it more possible for people to buy even more expensive housing by allowing them to take on bigger loans or use government programs to save money without, you know, a tax penalty or things like that. There's all these sort of back-end programs, and Canadians don't realize how much public money goes into creating the private housing market and then private housing wealth.
0: Yeah, it's because I hear that, right? And I think to myself, you know what? We're starting to see prices drop in Vancouver, Toronto, some of the big hubs where this has been an absolute nightmare. And just as we're starting to see this, you get this government intervention. And to your point, because of all of these programs that we have out there that are intended, you know, altruistically to give folks a leg up to be able to be able to afford a home, that in turn, it just starts to artificially inflate the price again. And the arrows start going up. It kind of feels like a vicious cycle to some degree.
1: It does. And that's exactly what it is. And for a long time, you know, I would say from the 1940s through to the 1990s, you know, it wasn't to the point where people really felt it. But now it's kind of, we reached the inevitable conclusion of this cycle. Maybe it's a conclusion, I don't know, where we're now stuck in this cycle where people just can't afford to get into the market without help from the government. And, you know, that's a real glaring, you know, that's a real red flag, right? Why do you need government assistance to buy a home? Why aren't we creating housing that is affordable for people earning average incomes? And so, you know, right now we're getting a lot of attention on condo developers. They're a very unsympathetic group. I think a lot of people, I think condos generally rub people the wrong way. But we've seen this all along. This happened in the 1980s when, you know, the oil shocks created a big surge in interest rates and global economic tumult. Homeowners were really struggling to renew their mortgages. So there was a mortgage relief program that kept people in their homes and prevented a lot of people from foreclosing on their mortgages and a bunch of homes hitting the market. You know, I think we have more sympathy for people who are only in their homes and homeowners, but this really isn't any different. You know, every time the problem with a market-based system like the one that we have is every time the market looks to crash, the government really has to step in and prop it up. And that prevents the sort of widespread economic recession that we would have if the market actually came down to where it arguably should be. But the other side of that is that it keeps the floor of the market artificially high. And so prices have no choice but to trend upwards. You know, they dip now and then. But the way that prices are coming down in BC and to some cases in Ontario, it's nowhere near what people can actually afford. And it won't be, because if we let that happen, we would plunge our country into a recession that would, you know, economically bankrupt us all.
0: Yeah. Well, so is there a path, though, to make this work, right? Because to your point, with the sagging nature of the condo market in Canada, there is the argument to be made that it's just cheaper for us to buy these units as is instead of getting into the building game. Is there a way where governments can do this in a way that doesn't really kind of cause the problems that you're referencing?
1: Well, we're a little stuck at this point, right? Because we're so deeply invested. You know, we have some of the highest housing costs in the world. We are also, on an individual household level, we are so over-leveraged with housing that it would just be very disastrous for us to let the market just collapse, as much as some people would like to see that happen. So what we have to do is sort of, I like to use the word titrate. We sort of have to take little bits of the market and start building a parallel system of non-market housing. And there's a very good argument to be made that, you know, our government should be taking our hard-earned taxpayer dollars and putting that into housing that would remain affordable for generations. So instead of perhaps bailing out developers and to create more market housing, let's bail out those developers, but let's convert that to cooperative housing or housing that has some sort of limit on what you can sell it for, so that when the market doesn't rebound, we're not right back where we were in 2015 when everything was going bonkers, right? We're in this boom and bust cycle. And with housing, that's extremely dangerous, because what it does is prevent housing from being consistently built. We only build when the market is high. And then when the market is low, no one can buy it. And so, you know, to get out of this cycle, we need to kind of convert and redirect our public resources into consistently producing housing that will be affordable, not just for the people getting in the market right now, but in future. And we haven't done that. We haven't done that in this country for a very long time, and we really need to start doing it.
0: Yeah, I know that certainly a lot of conversations that we need to do something about housing in this country, but, taking a look at what's happening in this particular instance, taking a look at some of the forecasts that have said that we're not going to meet the ambitious goals set by the federal government in terms of building that new housing, it would seem that we still have a lot of answers left to find out with the questions that we've got on this. Jessica, I appreciate you coming on, and it's an interesting part of a very important conversation.
1: Great. Well, thanks so much for having me.
0: All right. There you go. If you got thoughts, as I say, 780-451-8800, 403-974-8255. That was Jessica Barrett, journalist and author of No Place Like Home, The Missing Key to Our Housing Crisis. Taking a little bit of a pause. More of the Shea Ganim Show featuring Courtney Theriault coming at you here in just a breath or two.
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0: I got a little bit of a confession to make as we listen to Noah Kahan. I don't get it. Here's the thing. I understand the appeal of his music. I understand there's an audience for it, but I don't understand why he's as big as he is. Because it feels like there's 1,000 other guys doing the same thing as him. Anyway, I am anticipating a flood of hate on the text line, which if you want to hate on me, lovers and haters, all welcome at 780-451-8800-43974-8255. We just finished talking about, let's be blunt, it was a bailout for developers in BC. Some 2,000 condos put up. They were hoping to cash in on the red hot market, and then the red hot market went ice cold. And so the government put a little cash into the developers' pockets and said, you know what we're doing? We're doing this because we want to help. We want to give back. We want to bolster the affordable housing options that we have in BC. And Yeah, we talked to our guest about that, and you guys obviously not buying the bill of goods being sold by Mark Carney and Dave Eby. I have a condo, says Craig, that won't sell right now, so I'm renting it out until the market picks up. I do not need the government to get involved. Let the housing market collapse, says someone else. I take a bath on the stock market. No one bats an eye. Homes are the only protected market, and homes should not be treated as a retirement plan. One other comment here with you right now. Someone says, incentivizing affordable housing by cutting government red tape and time delays. That is what is needed to address this. So yeah, 780-451-8800, 403-974-8255. Got about a minute or about a minute and a half here. We're going to check in with, Ken. Hey, Ken, how you doing?
18: Good. How are you?
0: I'm working on it. I'm doing well. I'm doing well. You wanted to get in on the housing chat that we're having here.
18: I'll get in on everything.
0: Yeah.
18: Like it's an all-in-one fix for the whole country. It's called deregulate at all levels. There's no reason that any municipality shouldn't be able to give out permits in less than a week, and it's all just a bunch of crap. There's no reason why they can't be putting shovels in the ground on those pipelines in a month. But it's called deregulation. We've got so many, and now here's one of the biggest. We've got so many anti-investment regulations in our country that no one can afford wants to come in and invest in us. If we cut those regulations, we would be booming. Booming.
0: Yeah. Well,
18: you still have to keep safety regulations, but as far as all the red tape and bullshit, doesn't matter what you look at. If you deregulate it, so all you have is left is safety and the future of your people, our country would boom like you'd never, ever see, because we've got smart people, we've got good industries, we've got everything. But no one's going to invest in us if when they leave, the government's going to take half the money. They're just not. Not going to happen.
0: Yeah. Well, I appreciate your thoughts on that, Ken. Have yourself a fantastic Thursday, my friend.
18: You as well.
0: Good take.
18: Take care, bud.
0: Cheers. I will say to Ken's point, talking about the housing side of things and deregulation, you can't outright deregulate housing. There has to be standards. There has to be some level of red tape that is in the mix to ensure that, your house doesn't come toppling down as soon as you walk through the threshold for the first time. But here in Alberta, it's been phenomenal in so much as that we've seen all three levels of government, the federal, provincial, and municipal governments come together, and particularly here in Edmonton, and to do a whole lot of good to try and streamline the process. And so that's why we're building housing in a way that much of Canada could only dream of at this point, and you'd like to see other parts of the country maybe figure that out, to look at Alberta as the blueprint for this problem. All right, we're heading into the 12 o'clock hour. Noon is creeping up on us, and we're going to have lots of conversations, including one we started earlier today, which was about e-scooters and injuries. That says we hit, the 12 o'clock mark here on The Shea Gannam Show.
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26: This is Global News. I'm Brenda Neufeld, Smokey and 24 at 12 o'clock. An update today on the effort to replace the existing Bears Paw South feeder main in Bowness and Montgomery. The city's water utility COO says construction is on budget and on schedule to have the new line in operation by December. Michael Thompson says the fiber optic system to monitor the existing line is in place and says this is still a risky time.
27: We've heard approximately six wire main breaks since we returned it to service in the spring. But as we saw on December 30th, the existing feeder main is terminally ill and it can fail without warning. If this pipe, the existing pipe, breaks again, we'll need to go into water restrictions while we work quickly to repair it and bring it back into service.
26: 2 kilometers of the more than 6 kilometer length of the Stage B open cut construction is now in place. And more than 1 kilometer of the steel pipe for the Stage A micro tunneling work is also complete. Part of McLeod Trail is closed following a major water main break near South Centre Mall. It happened at about 12:30 this morning. Since then, crews have been using acoustic equipment to determine how severe the leak is and what caused it in the first place. Police have shut down southbound McLeod between Anderson Road and 109th Avenue. The city says one home is affected. The biggest impact is traffic flow with the road closure. Crews hope to have it fixed within 48 hours. NDP leader Nahed Nenshi says the UCP government needs to come clean on the true cost of the referendum. Speaking this morning in Calgary, Nenshi claims spending is over the estimated $130 to $180 million.
28: Through access to information requests, journalists as well as Alberta's New Democrats have uncovered at least $665,000 in additional spending by the Premier and her government on this referendum campaign.
26: Nenshi says referendum spending numbers should be accessible to all Albertans. Amazon has opened its first disaster relief hub in Canada. It's carving out space inside an existing fulfillment center in Edmonton to stock emergency supplies.

0: instead of days. It's expected to be an emotional football game tonight in Regina. The Saskatchewan Roughriders host the Edmonton Elks in their first game since Riders linebacker Jaden Dalkey was killed in a car crash on the weekend. Dalkey had alcohol and cannabis in his SUV and was driving on the wrong side of the highway when he slammed into another SUV, killing himself and 22-year-old Bhishma Rayaguru. The Riders plan to honor the memories of both men before the game. And the Calgary Stampeders have been awarded the 2027 CFL Combine. The three-day event will bring 80 top prospects to Calgary for evaluation. It's the first time the Stamps will host the event since 1992. The Combine is planned for spring, though no date has been set. It's 12:04.
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0: Environment Canada Calgary weather. A heat warning is in effect. We're looking at a mix of sun and cloud today. Smoky, slight chance of late day showers or thunderstorms, a high of 30 degrees, down to 15 tonight with smoke, and the smoke is expected to clear tomorrow, a high of 33 degrees. Right now it is 24. 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Our next scheduled news at 12:30. I'm Brenda Neufeld.
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0: ago, Calgary's Tate McRae. Man, she's really taken the world over by in the pop world. One of the top names out there right now. And before the break, we played a little Noah Kahan. I don't know. All his sounds sound the same. I've got no issues with the guy. I it comes on. I don't necessarily turn off the radio, but I was complaining that it just seems so generic. And I just can't fathom why he's so big. And yeah, couple poof. I was worried that I was going to kick, I was going to irk the Kahan fan club. But, no, a couple folks said, 100% agree on that dude. Very vanilla. Another person says, never heard of him. So I'm good with your opinion. LOL. There you go. It seems like I have managed to escape the hate, at least on that file. Let's talk a little bit about music, I guess. Used to be that the longest lineups in Alberta were for ticket kiosks when you wanted to get tickets for shows, right? Like, picture yourself, flashback to 1988, and you can imagine yourself with your lawn chair or your sleeping bag on the pavement outside of Olympic Saddle Dome or Northlands Coliseum, waiting to get your hands on seats for AC/DC's upcoming Blow Up Your Video Tour with special guest White Lion. Of course, the internet changed that game. In 2026, though, we're still waiting in line for things, largely, you know, new food chains when they come to town, whether it's Krispy Kreme, Jollibee, Shake Shack. We want to be first. But here's the thing. Not all lineups are created equal. Just ask those who are looking for help to mend a broken leg this summer. We're talking about this because AHS is saying that there's been an explosion in e-scooter injuries. 1,900 just a couple of years ago, all the way up to more than 3,000 in the last fiscal year. And if you want to get your leg taken a look at the ER, that line, that wait is going to be over 6 hours right now. So I want to dive into just this explosion of issues tied to e-scooters and e-bikes. And to chat with us today about that, over at the University of Alberta, or University of Alberta Hospital, Dr. Andrew Dixon with us this afternoon. Good day to you.
1: Good day. How are you?
0: I'm doing well because I am not amongst the 3,100 Albertans who'd had to visit an ER over the course of the last year to deal with, a side effect of some bad scootering. What's the lay of the land from your perspective? How are things faring? Is it really getting bad out there?
1: We've certainly seen a dramatic increase in the number of e-scooter injuries over the last couple of years. It's a growing trend as they become more and more popular. I think two big issues that have cropped up is people tend to be quite cognizant of, you know, not driving and things, especially when they've been

0: alcohol, but this often means that they'll do other means of alternative transport, like e-scooters, which are probably just as dangerous when you're intoxicated as a car would be. And people don't tend to wear protective equipment on them. They do go reasonably fast. They're fast enough that you really should be wearing a helmet on them. It's quite possible to give yourself a serious brain injury from one of these. And in addition to that, we're seeing a lot of broken bones, a lot of people falling and breaking things off of these scooters.
1: Yeah, because you're right. I think there are two different sort of standards when it comes to the speed at which we go. If you're renting one from one of the companies that's licensed through the city of Calgary or the city of Edmonton, there's supposed to be a cap of 20 kilometers an hour on those ones. But if you buy your own one independently, I've been reading people saying that they go 50, 60, 70 kilometers an hour. But let's talk about, I guess, some of the injuries associated with this. You talked about a brain injury. I was reading something earlier today called face smash as okay. an injury. What are some of the severe outcomes here? Because it's not just, you know, getting a bad case of road rash.
0: No, it's really not. I mean, we certainly, even at the speeds the city ones go on, we've seen people fall, hit their heads on curbs, have bleeding in and around their brain, require surgery, severe concussions. We're also seeing lots of orthopedic injuries, broken bones that require surgery or fixing. And then, as you said, like a face smash, I saw one of those this week, actually. A teenager fell, smashed his face, took out four of his top teeth from his jaw. These are not small injuries.
1: Yeah, and one of the things that I want to hammer home here, too, and I know that it's certainly, I assume, a bone of contention for you guys, is, you know, it's one thing if you want to take your health, your well-being into your own hands, but I've seen kids basically used as essentially airbags, if you will, mom or dad standing behind them on the e-scooter.
0: Yeah.
1: That is just asking for trouble.
0: It really is. I mean, you've got two problems there. When one, kids should never, but kids are not supposed to be on e-scooters, especially the city ones. They're not allowed to be on them. But when you put a 200-pound adult behind them as well, and then there's always the possibility that during a crash, the adult now falls on the child. That has its own potential to cause serious injuries. I totally agree.
1: Yeah, and I wonder how much, in terms of injuries you're seeing, I don't know if you can quantify this, but we're talking about folks on the e-scooters, but I've certainly heard instances of folks that were just walking on the sidewalk getting hit by e-scooters. Are you seeing...
0: We do see those. I mean, I think that's more of a challenge in the older population.
1: Okay.
0: People who aren't as spry and can't get out of the way. Mm-hmm. I think it's also a big problem with e-bikes. Because e-bikes also go quite fast, and I think a lot of people who ride them don't necessarily have the skill to control them at the speeds they go, because they do go really fast. Mm-hmm. You're going at 30, 35 kilometers an hour on a bike, that's pretty quick. You have to have your reflexes about you to not hit somebody, especially if you're on a sidewalk where you shouldn't be with an e-bike.
1: Yeah. There's always the battle between Edmonton and Calgary over a lot of things, and I don't think either of us wants to win this crown.
0: Nope.
1: But looking at the numbers here, it does seem that this is an affliction that's hitting Edmonton a little bit worse.
0: Yeah, it does seem to be a bit more prevalent here, and I don't entirely know what the reasons for that are or whether they're just... These e-scooters are just gained more popularity here, and they're just not as popular in Calgary. I'm not really sure what the difference is, but we do seem to be ahead.
1: Yeah. What would? How much of a difference would a helmet mandate make? Because in Calgary, in Edmonton, it's encouraged. The folks say, "Hey, please, please, pretty please, put on a helmet." But there's no fine. There's no mandate on this. And it's funny because we were talking up here in Edmonton about the North Sask, and it's raging. There's a $250 fine if you go out on the North Sask and you're not wearing a life jacket. And so for me, it's hard not to be able to see that we're taking a tough task on that. But with something where we're seeing a significantly larger number of injuries of things resulting from e-scooters, that we're not taking a tougher hand on that. So, I mean, what would the value of having that kind of mandate make, perhaps, on what you guys are seeing?
0: I think it would be significant. Now, obviously, some of the things that we see are not going to be fixed by that. Like, you're still going to break bones, and there's still going to be things. But for the most part, those things will heal given time. The concern is really some of the serious injuries that may actually not heal, because your brain doesn't really heal very well once it has a significant injury. So some of these injuries are presenting with long-term problems, like people who are taking months and months to recover or may never recover totally from their injuries. And those injuries, a helmet law would take care of.
1: Yeah.
0: So in terms of the numbers game, it's probably the numbers aren't as big, but in terms of the change in outcome for individuals, it's huge.
1: Yeah. And with respect to brain injuries, concussions and things of the sort there, what should maybe, if you are on an e-scooter and you get into a crash or you fall off it or whatever, what have you, a lot of times people will just try and brush it off and say, okay, I've got a bit of a headache or what have you. What should people be on the lookout for to maybe realize, okay, I need to get this checked out?
0: Yeah, that's a really good question. I would say the big things would be, for those people around someone who's had it, I mean, if there's persistent confusion, the person's not making sense, doesn't know where they are, et cetera, that would certainly be a concerning sign. And for yourself personally, if you're feeling a little bit of a headache is okay, that's not a big deal. But if it's a severe headache or sort of the worst headache you've ever felt in your life, or if you start to have vomiting after a head injury, those would definitely be concerning things that should make you go and get seen.
1: So at the end of the day, we've talked about some of the symptoms, some of the injuries, some of the, you talked about helmets and whatnot. What would you like to see happen? Because I'm not saying it's the wild, wild west out there in terms of e-scooters and e-bikes, but it does feel like, enforcement is pretty lax. Like there were no tickets issued for e-bikes or e-scooters last year in Edmonton, not one.
0: Yeah.
1: So I don't know, is that the issue or how do we go about reversing this trend? Because you're talking about over the course of a year, basically a 67% increase in injuries tied to these devices.
0: Yep, I agree. My own personal bias is I'd love to see them gone, but that's probably not going to happen because they are popular. So I think if we're going to have them, there does need to be some enforcement for safety. And my big things would be, I think we should have a mandatory helmet law to keep people off them. And I think there should be no kids on them and it should be enforced. And if you see it, and if a kid's on there, especially if there's adults around, there should be a fine because it's the only way that people will really listen to that. If there's no enforcement, as we all know, people will continue to do what they're going to do.
1: Yeah. Or maybe we do what they're doing with cigarettes, right? Like how they're putting much more graphic images of potential health outcomes for folks who smoke, right? Maybe you put someone's, put a picture of a face smash on the box when you're buying the scooter, and maybe that will get folks thinking twice.
0: It's not a bad idea.
1: Yeah. Hey, you know what? I have a good idea once in a while. So, Andrew, appreciate this. Certainly, it is something that we need to turn the spotlight on, as it has become, bordering on kind of almost an epidemic in some degrees. So, appreciate you coming on and walking us through this.
0: Yeah, thanks very much for having me on and helping to get the word out.
1: Yeah, there you go. That's Dr. Andrew Dixon over at the University of Alberta Hospital. He's frustrated, as they're seeing a whole bunch of people, a lot more people coming through with scooter injuries than they have over the last few years, ever since they've become kind of the norm, particularly during the warm weather months in Calgary and in Edmonton. And that AHS is just saying there's been an explosion. As I said, 1,900 ER visits for scooter injuries in 22-23. Fast forward to last year, it's over 3,000, and people are waiting hours upon hours to deal with their broken legs, to deal with their concussions, to deal with their face smash. If you want to get in on this, would love to hear you. Love for you to be part of this. 780-451-8800, 403-974-8255. And we'll pick up on your thoughts as the Shea Ganim Show with Courtney Theriault continues here on this Thursday afternoon.
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1: All right. We're talking about people who are free falling off of e-scooters. A huge spike in injuries and severe injuries at that, winding up in emergency rooms across Alberta. And we just talked with a doctor who said that he'd like to see, you know, more active enforcement and maybe bringing in a mandated helmet law to try and curb some of the backlog that they're seeing inside hospitals right now, specifically tied to e-scooters and e-bikes. And so, yeah, you guys have some thoughts on these, and I'd love to get to them right now. Talking about, I made a joke. Unless it actually pays off, then I expect a residual, which is that we're putting graphic images on cigarette packages to convince the, you know, 10, 11, 12, 13% of folks who still smoke to not smoke anymore. I don't think it's going to work. But nonetheless, that's one of the tact that is being used. And I said, hey, why not put someone who's got a bad case of e-scooter face smash on the scooter boxes when they're buying them? And someone says, well, hey, Court, remember graphic image warnings on scooters and helmets, but do you remember the graphic art that were on the helmets and skateboards from 80s and 90s? It's not a deterrent. Heck, it might wind up being a future collector's piece. That's fair. That's fair. There's definitely a little bit of that mentality within that industry. In regards to the e-scooter talk, someone says, my son's truck was parked at Remax Field and a young man hit his driver's side door, lost control, hit the door head first and knocked himself out, taken to hospital with multiple injuries. And then there was also the little matter of $3,000 worth of damages to the truck, which the man had to pay because insurance did not cover them. So again, yeah, that is a very pricey lesson to learn, both in terms of personal health and the bank account. Jason, we should start requiring licenses for electric scooters and bikes. Then we can control who is allowed to ride them, and that way we can also prevent minors from riding them. I think that more of a scooter thing than a bike thing, because we don't think we're going to stop kids from riding bikes. Maybe e-bikes, hard to say. Bill, I believe, wants to get in on the scooter chat with us today. Hi, Bill. How you doing?
11: Good.
10: I'm all for anything that's electric that's on these bike paths and highways. You have to have a license. And in these scooters, if you get into an accident, your scooter is taken away and you never get it back. If the penalties are severe enough, people will listen.
1: Okay. And I agree with you. I mean, I think part of the problem is that we don't really have penalties to begin with. I mean, certainly what you're proposing would be effective, but I think we could start at something as simple as enforcing the rules that are on the books right now. You know, basically, if you're riding on the sidewalk and, you know, you get caught with an e-scooter, I don't know what the fine is. I think it's $250. But the fact of the matter is that no tickets were issued last year. And we're seeing that this dramatic rise in injuries. Maybe we just need to start ticketing people and living up to what the bylaws say.
10: Well, not only that, then, if you're going to give a ticket, take the scooter, the e-scooter away until it's paid.
1: No, certainly a possibility.
10: The other thing I've run into, I ride these bike paths a lot. I'm a cyclist. And last year it started gas-powered motorcycles on these bike paths, and I'm talking, they're just like dirt bike types, and there's some real small gas-powered motorcycles, and I've seen them again this year.
1: Oh, yeah, that's
10: not going to start.
1: Yeah, that's another thing entirely, and certainly not something that's mandated to be allowed in those areas that you're talking about. Hey, Bill, appreciate the thought, my friend. Have yourself an excellent Thursday. We're going to pull. Do we have time? Yeah, we're going to get Doug in on this here. Hey, Doug, how you doing?
11: Not too bad. Courtney, I'm always curious as to why do we always have to wait for laws to come in to tell people that this is bad? I mean, if your kid is smashing his face, wouldn't you think people would have the common sense to say, let's not do this?
1: Mm-hmm.
11: But now we have to bring in laws, whether it was, you know, staying off the cell phone. Now we've got e-scooters. We're continuously having to come up with laws which cost you and I a lot of money to force and do everything. The second thing is that instead of, I mean, to start off this, the case of registering, why wouldn't every bicycle and e-scooter and everything have a little registration license plate? So if they are messing around and I need to report them, I can just take the number down. I believe Calgary did have registration on bikes for $5. You got a little plate and you were, you know, put in a database. Something so that if somebody is breaking the rules, you could at least report them.
1: Mm-hmm.
11: When I go back to my first statement, it always costs us money to enforce stuff, instead of just using a little common sense to protect our kids and everything. I don't get it.
1: Yeah. No, I hear you.
11: Just like, it baffles me. I don't get it.
1: No. Well, I appreciate that, Doug. Thanks very much for that. And I will say, just before we take a break here, to Doug's point, I mean, part of it is that common sense tends to be a little bit elusive for younger folks at times, right? Because we think, you know, when we're 14, 15, 16, 18, whatever it is, that we're invincible and nothing that happens to us is going to lead to any kind of harm. And so I don't think you can legislate or regulate just that sense of invincibility that we have when we're kids. You know, when you get to a certain age, like me, when, you know, basically stretching to reach for the remote control and, you know, I basically tear a muscle. I like stretch my muscle just grabbing my remote. At that point, the common sense has hit because I know just the slightest little tweak is going to really mess things up. So I'm not going to mess around on a scooter. If I'm using a scooter, I'm going to do, I'm going to ride it the way it's supposed to be. But, I do think that, something has to give, you know, because if these trends continue, 2 years ago, it was 1900 people in hospital. This year, it's 3,100. Next year, is it 4,000? Where does it stop? When does government decide? And we don't want government intervention on a lot of things, but this feels like one where, you know, I mean, we got to start enforcing it just to make sure that people start doing good by themselves, because they're not doing it for themselves. So we're going to keep on rocking here, taking a pause as the Shig Adams Show with Courtney Theriault continues.
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23: This is Global News. I'm Brenda Neufeld. Smoky and 26 at 12:30. Canadian premiers and the prime minister are currently meeting to cap off a three-day conference in Charlottetown. The premiers have called for Mark Carney and his negotiators to intensify efforts on renewing the Canada-U.S.-Mexico agreement on trade. But the leaders are also coming to the table with their own requests for increased health care funding and accelerated approvals for major projects. Fuel costs are on the rise in Canada as geopolitical turmoil drives the price of crude oil to its highest level in more than a month. The Canadian national average for gasoline now sits at $1.80 a litre. Calgary gasoline is around $1.85. An expert at GasBuddy.com says that could rise by another 5 to 10 cents over the next week or two. On time and on budget is the update on the replacement of the terminally flawed Bears Paw South feeder main in the Bowness and Montgomery areas. 2 kilometers of pipe is now in the ground along the 6-kilometer project. The pipe is expected to be in operation by December. It's 12:31.
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23: Environment Canada Calgary weather, a heat warning is in effect. We're looking at a mix of sun and cloud today. Smoky, slight chance of late day showers or a thunderstorm and a high of 30, down to 15 tonight. Smoke clearing tomorrow, a mix of sun and cloud and 33. Right now it's 26. Breaking news when it happens, our next scheduled news at 1. I'm Brenda Neufeld.
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0: Yeah, e-scooters. Lots of injuries tied to e-scooters, including my favorite new injury, face smash. I just can't get enough. Don't look it up, by the way. Don't do it. Don't do what Courtney did. I did it so you don't have to. Looking up face smash. Yeah, we just finished talking with the doctor over at the University of Alberta about the increase of serious injuries across the province when it comes to these e-scooters and e-bikes. And just, you know, the time has come to probably try and do something. But what is it? And you guys have been sharing your thoughts with us at 780-451-8800, 403-974-8255. Why is everyone in such a hurry to add more rules, more regulations, and more licenses? We've regulated ourselves to death. How about some personal responsibility? And I think we've tried that, and apparently the numbers suggest it's not working. And again, maybe it is just a case of enforcement. You find people who are breaking the rules, right? My question, talking about one of the calls we had here, my question is, what's the difference between riding a gas-powered motorcycle and an electric-powered bike on the street? The same licensing and insurance should be required. And whose jurisdiction does it fall under for regulating these things? So we know that, generally when it comes to bikes, that it's a municipal thing. When it comes to motorbikes, proper motorbike, I guess that's more of a provincial thing if you need a license, right? Another text says, the reason we don't bring in laws and policies ahead of time is because as a society, we are reactive, not proactive. It's unfortunate that we don't do anything or don't foresee anything until it happens. Have you met government? It's what government does. I don't know if government has ever gotten ahead of an issue in its entire life at the federal, the provincial, or the municipal level. Their sole purpose is to catch up on what's already been done. If you got thoughts, as I said, the best way to get part of this conversation, I'd love to have it with you, is 780-451-8800, 403-974-8255. We're talking about housing earlier, and obviously the struggles that exist in this country when it comes to affordability, getting that roof over your head. In terms of pure homelessness, Canada's homeless rate, it's about 1 in 400. Not good. But here's the thing. That number, it soars. It explodes when we're talking about post-secondary students. There was a recent report here that says about 30%, that's 3 in 10, experience a struggle with some form of homelessness during their studies. And Alberta, certainly not immune to this. But as the province and cities grapple with the broader issue of affordable housing, some worry that this high-risk demo, those students, university and college, they're being overlooked in the conversation. And so I want to do a little bit of a deep dive on this, and to help us walk through this, joined now by the University of Alberta Student Union's VP, Angelina Reyna, with us today on the show. Angelina, how you doing?
1: Hello. Thank you for having me here on the show. It's a pleasure to be here.
0: Well, glad to have you. I like to talk about things that maybe go a little bit underreported at times, because we can get pretty myopic when it comes to politics and the economy and things like that. And this one really kind of just an eye popper when I saw this report come out, I believe in May, which is that it said 30% of post-secondary students at some point are going to experience some semblance of homelessness, whether it's being homeless, whether it's crashing on someone's couch, what have you. Is that accurate? Is that what your sense of things is?
1: Mm-hmm. For sure. One of the main struggles that we do see being reported by post-secondary students when it comes to affordability is related to housing and paying for housing, making rent. That is definitely one of the main struggles. Another stat I could share with you, because we as the Students' Union also do our own surveys. Mm-hmm. So with housing insecurity having steadily gotten worse, what we've seen in a survey that we did in 2025 is that 7% of students reported experiencing unstable housing of some sort. Mm-hmm. So this is still talking about couch surfing, surfing, living in a vehicle, just sleeping rough. Within the last 2 years. And this is nearly double the 4%, which has been reported in previous years. So we do see this as an issue that is continuing to get worse and nearly doubling in recent years.
0: So is it a cost issue? Is it an employment issue? What seems to be the real thorn in the side here? What's causing this situation to be as bad as it is?
1: It's something we're still researching and exploring. It's difficult to pinpoint a specific policy. But kind of going back to a lot of things, I think, Fed policy do these days, post-COVID, we've seen the prices for rent rise, and we've seen that in recent years. I recall being in high school, doing the health comm classes where you're being taught how to kind of budget your life and what to do with your monthly income. And I remember hearing that approximately a third of your income should go towards your rent or your housing needs. Mm-hmm. That is not the case for students whatsoever. It's considerably more than that. And that just fundamentally isn't a sustainable way to live. And that's what we've been taught our finances should be looking like, and they're very much not. So it's genuinely the high costs that we've seen in recent years. Then you look at the food prices, mm-hmm. and tuition, having to work. It's certainly something that impacts young people's studies.
0: Yeah, and these high prices we're seeing in the big cities, in Calgary and in Edmonton, coming about in a different way, I think, right? Because Calgary, they saw their costs, their rental prices go absolutely through the roof for a few years. They're starting to settle down, but they were just so dramatically inflated. And then here in Edmonton, it's been, we didn't quite reach those heights, but it's been a slow and steady increase year after year after year. And I know that obviously housing has been at the forefront of a lot of the conversations happening at City Hall, and lodging houses, for example, one of the topics that have been up for debate recently, certainly taking on a lot of oxygen because of this one housing complex that was supposedly funded as affordable housing, but it turns out it was acting as an Airbnb. So you're hearing a lot of what's happening at City Hall, conversations in terms of addressing what we need, for folks in Edmonton looking for housing. How do you feel council has handled the issue when it comes to student housing?
1: It's a very fair question. The lodging housing concern is quite recent, but overall, when it comes to housing and students and working with the city, council has taken some very important first steps. But still, the scale of the student housing crisis demands just faster and more targeted action. Something we've done recently, or just in the past year or two, with council, was supporting the downtown student housing incentive. Mm-hmm. There were some regulatory reforms there that made it so that secondary suites and multi-unit development near campus would be supported. And there was room there for students, and that was really nice to see.
0: Yeah, and certainly that sounds like you guys are taking steps in the right direction. Is that going to be enough to, curb this trend that we're seeing with the number of folks that I say, 3 in 10 that are dealing with some sort of housing insecurity? I mean, is that, the panacea, or is there more to this?
1: We've seen concerted and targeted efforts here and there from council, and this is an issue that I myself in my position this year hope to continue to bring to council, but what we're really looking for post-secondary students is a dedicated student housing strategy that recognizes that students have unique housing challenges. The University of Alberta is hoping by 2030 to have approximately 60,000 undergrad students. Currently, we're at approximately 39. Were there still online students to consider and things of that nature? But the increase of folks in the city that we've seen in recent years, especially when it comes to post-secondary students, we need a dedicated housing strategy for ourselves. This is something that folks by Toronto or Waterloo already have, that they're focusing on students when they're thinking about how they're planning to build housing in the city. And it's something that we'd really like to see, a formal strategy to ensure that the city is able to accommodate this growth while it's still protecting the strengths and of the established communities.
0: One other thing I'm curious about is we take a look at youth unemployment in Alberta. It's come down a tick or two since its height earlier this year, but still 15.8% is where we're at for that youth unemployment number. It's more than twice Alberta's standard rate, which is 7%. It's 3% higher than the national average. Is that a driver in this, the youth unemployment component? And, you know, I mean, maybe... I mean, is minimum wage another concern in this equation?
1: Unemployment does play a role in the sense that we have seen students reporting working extra hours in ways that directly negatively affect their studies. We also see students living further and further from campus, where there are higher rent spikes, and they're more likely affected to skip meals because they can't afford rent and food. But considering, you know, students are still first and foremost students, the ability to firstly find a job, but then also to put in those hours to work is something that's been an overarching concern.
0: All right. Well, this is a bit of an eye-opener, I imagine, for some folks out there. I mean, you know, anyone who's done the post-secondary route understands that, you know what, there's a little bit of debt and there's a little bit of struggle. It's never easy, but you get through it. But it sounds like there have been some additional challenges to a much larger degree than maybe we've seen in the past. And Angelina, I appreciate you coming on and chatting with us about this today.
1: Thank you so much for having me. I really appreciate your time.
0: All right. There you go. That is Angelina Reyna, is the vice president over at the University of Alberta Students Union. If you have any ideas, any thoughts, any questions, concerns, 780-451-8800, 403-974-8255. Those are the coordinates to get a hold of us. Be part of the conversation. Please be part of the conversation. I want to chat with you. Yeah, and we're going to continue to do that after I take a little bit of a breather. It is Courtney Theriault, 7 in for Shea Ganim, as we get to the tail end of the Thursday edition of the show.
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0: All right. I could see the finish line from here on the Thursday edition of the Shea Ganem Show. Courtney Theriault is subbing in. And we'll bring Shea back into the fold once he's done his vacation. He's overseas in Europe until the middle of next week. But thank you. Thank you for saying nice things to me. Oh, heck. You know what? Thank you to those folks out there who maybe aren't saying as nice of things. You're keeping me accountable. I appreciate that. It's okay. I'm not hurt. I'm not feeling bad about it. I appreciate the authenticity, the honesty that you bring, even if you are a little bit of a hater. It's okay. I wanted to tie up a few different conversations. We were talking about affordability and housing and homelessness for kids at the post-secondary level. Jason says, let's call a spade. The price of everything has been going up greatly in this time we live in, but it's been at least two decades of the price of everything going up. That's why some people have gone homeless, living rough, because normal living for students, seniors, persons with disabilities are not finding any breathing room to recover financially. Nobody, for that matter, finding any financial relief. I'm sure that even persons with better finances are noticing their wallet and purse getting squeezed as well. We were talking about to the issue of personal responsibility when it comes to e-scooters and e-bikes, and this is we're seeing a dramatic spike in injuries being reported in emergency rooms in the province. And someone says, hey, you know what? Personal responsibility can't exist when the consequences are publicly funded. Interesting perspective there. We were also talking about ice cream today, as it is a National Vanilla Ice Cream Day, and it is Canada's second favorite flavor. But when it comes to the text line today, no one's talking vanilla. No one's talking chocolate. Everyone's got a different flavor that tops their ice cream rankings, and including some that I did not know existed. We were talking about Moon Mist earlier, which has a bubble gum component to it. We were talking about Shark Bite ice cream. And yes, there was a third one that I'd never heard of before that apparently is a real thing. And our intrepid producer, Derek Scott, loves this. He loves researching this stuff.
16: Yeah.
0: Tree Slug, is that what it was?
16: Yes, Tree Slug ice cream. Now, I did do a deep dive into this, and I couldn't find it. Everything I come across says this doesn't exist. But essentially, they have tree or wood-infused ice cream, so they take little bits of it and they somehow make it into toasty, nutty kind of flavors. So nothing real. But I also enjoy that you had the slip of the tongue on Snake Bite, because I looked into that to see if that's a real thing. And also it's not, but it does say it was based on a viral incident in Thailand where a man found a real snake frozen inside a street vendor ice cream bar. Okay. So that's your snake bite ice cream.
0: Interesting.
16: Yeah.
0: Yeah, I mean, it's just, it feels like anything and everything that can be an ice cream flavor has been an ice cream flavor. Yeah. I was joking earlier because we were fusing the conversations between mosquitoes and ice creams and, mm-hmm. And flavors and what have you. And I'm like, I'm sure if you looked up mosquito ice cream right now.
16: Oh, probably.
0: You could do that. You do that.
16: Okay.
0: You do that and yep. Tell me what you find out here. Yeah, again, I do think that if we're going based on the text line, it's scientifically backed. It's a scientifically proven method to poll Canadians, because enough of you text in at 780-451-8800, 403-974-8255, that I think we have enough for a scientific tally. And today's winner for most popular ice cream in Canada, or at least in Alberta, appears to very much be maple walnut. There we go. Congratulations, yeah, well maple walnut. You did it. You put chocolate and vanilla in their place.
16: Yep. So it doesn't look like mosquito ice cream is a flavor, but it is definitely the name of a shop in Maine.
0: Oh, okay. Mm-hmm. There you go. Well, patent pending. I don't know what mosquito-flavored ice cream would taste like.
16: Don't want to know.
0: Yeah, I mean, would it taste like blood? Would it taste like bug spray? Like, I mean, there's no real good outcome on this. Maybe, you know what? Maybe we just take one of those flavors, we throw a little bit of bubblegum flavor in it, problem solved.
16: Yes, but not real bubblegum, just flavor.
0: Not real bubblegum. I will say that I was trying to think where I'd had that before. When I was young and the Dick of D would come peddling through the neighborhood, I remember getting popsicles that had faces on them, and there was a piece of bubblegum as the nose. That's fine. That was fine. It was one piece of bubblegum.
16: Yeah, you don't want a whole scoop full of it.
0: Yeah.
16: No, it's too much.
0: There you go. Oh, man. You know, it's quality radio when a good chunk of it is spent railing against the idea of bubblegum in ice cream.
16: Yep.
0: Oh, man. That's the things that we do. Well, hey, that brings us up, I guess, right to the tail end here. I see the ribbon at the finish line as we are running towards that here on this Thursday edition of the Shea Ganim Show. We've had a lot of conversations today, and I want to give you guys a big round of applause for the feedback and for being part of these chats that we have. I hope that you guys have had your minds opened a little bit. I've certainly had mine open from you guys today. So thank you very much for me on that. Of course, big love going out to the dynamic duo that helps make this program a reality. That would be Mr. Derek Scott, as well as Mademoiselle Sarah Fox. And we'll do this again tomorrow as we wrap up the week here on the Shea Ganim Show. I will be in the catbird seat. Courtney Terrio, thank you very much. Have yourself an absolutely thrilling Thursday, and we will chat again tomorrow at 10 o'clock.
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15: This is Global News. I'm Brenda Neufeld. Smoky and 26 at 1 o'clock. A thumbs up from city officials in its update today on the Bears Paw South feeder main replacement work. The city is fast-tracking efforts to install new pipe to replace the line, which experienced catastrophic failures twice in the last 2 years. Water utility COO Michael Thompson says construction work on the open-cut Stage B project and the microtunneling Stage A pipe are on time for a projected December switchover.
16: 4 out of the 5 segments of the concrete carrier pipe have been installed. The last segment will be completed in August of this year. Approximately a third of the steel pipe has been installed to date. A steel pipe is arriving every day. All of the major materials have been procured. The work is happening and we're comfortable with the budget that we have.
15: The city will have to shut down the Bears Paw Water Treatment Plant in October to hook the new pipe up to the water system, and that will mean another month of water restrictions for Calgarians. Part of McLeod Trail is closed following a major water main break near South Centre Mall early this morning. Police have shut down southbound McLeod between Anderson Road and 109th Avenue. They hope to have it fixed within 48 hours. Fuel costs are on the rise in Canada as geopolitical turmoil drives up the price of crude oil to its highest level in more than a month. Patrick DeHaan is the head of petroleum analysis at GasBuddy.com and says the Canadian national average has seen an 8-cent bump from a week ago.
17: The Canadian average now above the 180 mark at 180.2. That's up 2 cents a liter just since midnight. Prices continue to go up. We could hit 185 or even 190 a liter here in the next week or two if these escalations continue.
15: The rise in crude prices comes as the U.S.-Iran conflict intensifies and Ukraine targets Russian refineries. The province is holding a virtual session tonight to provide information about its passenger rail master plan. The Alberta government is spending $15 million over the next 3 years to advance planning for high-speed rail between Calgary and Edmonton and regional service between Calgary and Banff. It's also looking at commuter rail connections between the airports to downtown. Tonight's meeting goes from 7 to 8:30, and you can register at alberta.ca/passenger-rail. West Nile virus is making an early buzz in Calgary. Researchers at the U of C say they detected the city's earliest ever West Nile positive mosquito sample at the end of June after an unusually wet spring and warm temperatures created the ideal breeding conditions for mosquitoes. Experts say the fact they found one positive sample means the virus is already circulating in Calgary. Insect repellent is recommended, as is wearing long sleeves and pants around dawn and dusk, and getting rid of standing water around your home. Grab your sunscreen and bug spray. The 47th Annual Calgary Folk Music Festival kicks off tonight at Prince's.

0: at a high of 30 degrees. There is a heat warning in effect, down to 15 tonight. The smoke is expected to clear off tomorrow with a high of 33, continuing hot into the weekend. Right now it's 24. Breaking news when it happens, our next scheduled news at 1:30. I'm Brendan Neufeld.
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4: There has been anxiety. Where's Ben? How can we live without Ben? Well, Ben's back. So you can rest knowing that the dulcet tones of Ben Mulrooney are back on the airwaves. Or podcast or whatever platform on which you enjoy this show. And Intrepid, you can smirk all you want, but I know
5: that's a frown.
4: I know. I read your journal, and I know that you were leading the charge. You're like, well, how am I going to do it? How am I going to get through the next?
5: I went home. There were tears. My pillow is just soaked with tears every night.
4: I know. Well, like I said, you can dry those tears. Dry those tears, young one.
5: I feel my heart is full again.
4: Ben is back. And we don't have video today, which is a shame because my tan is glorious. It's glorious.
5: Oh, I hope that we get the video by the time you're peeling. Those big chunks of Ben coming off.
4: It's just molting.
5: Ben jerky.
4: Yeah. I had a great time. I had a really one-on-one time with my mom. I haven't spent time like this with her in a very long time. And it was so much fun. The older I get, I always say this. The older I get, the more important my parents get. And I'm sad I don't have my dad anymore. But the older I get, the more vital my mother is in my life. And so we had so much fun together. We don't wish you happy FIFA anymore because the FIFA is over. But good news, Canada. We have another bill for taxpayers to foot because of the football. To the tune of not an insignificant sum, but $2.8 million. Yeah, that's coming out of your paycheck and mine. And we're going to back up. Why do we owe $2.8 million? Because of the football. Well, do you remember when Trump did this? He put out for certain people coming to the World Cup, he demanded a surety. Visitors from countries with historically high overstay in the United States, Homeland Security required a cash bond between $5,000 and $15,000 that would be returned once the traveler proved that they left. And he was hammered for it. It's going to penalize poorer travelers, which is so dumb, because if you have the disposable income to travel to the United States to go to a football game, you have money to give the government to say, give it to me when I go home. They said it creates a two-tiered system, claimed it was racist. It was used as an immigration deterrent, all those things. Well, now let's look at our side of the border that did not have the surety. We had over 170 people claim asylum whilst here. And the countries whose nationals applied are Ghana, 25 people. Egypt, 15. Colombia, 15. Senegal, 10. Ecuador, 5. And then there's countries whose nationals applied, even though their teams didn't even play in Canada. 15 from Kenya, 10 from China, 10 from Bangladesh, 10 from Nigeria, 5 from Burundi, 5 from Nepal, 5 from Pakistan.
5: Now, the key here is that these people entered using the World Cup-related visitor visa.
4: Yes.
5: So a specific visa related to the World Cup.
4: And now they've claimed asylum. So we did the checking on the internet. How much does it cost per application for people who claim asylum? How much per claimant? And the average cost is about $16,500. So you do some rough back of the napkin math, and that's $2.8 million just to process.
5: Let's just say $3 million.
4: Let's say $3 mil. To be fair, I'm sure some of these claims are justified.
5: I don't know. I mean,
4: I'm sure. Let's be optimistic.
5: Is it not disingenuous to enter the country using a visa meant specifically for the FIFA World Cup, and then say, "Oh, asylum," claiming asylum?
4: You know what?
5: I think you're using something that's meant for one thing, and then you're using it and you're torquing it and using it in some other way.
4: Look,
5: that is misleading.
4: I'm still basking in the post-vacation glow, so I'm far more optimistic today.

0: than I will be in the next few days. So I was given the benefit of the doubt. You're probably right. But I'm looking at these numbers, and I'm like, yeah, surety, sure will, sure, a bond sure would have helped.
1: And it's not a ton of people considering how many people did apply. There was over 26,000 who arrived with these World Cup-related entries, right? That's still, that's a lot of people coming.
0: Sure.
1: Right?
0: But it's
1: and
0: not,
1: so 175 out of 26,000 decided
0: those,
1: to stay.
0: Tack those onto the interminable list that we already have.
1: Oh, with all the different programs, et cetera, et cetera, et cetera. Yeah.
0: Yeah. So, yeah, look, I'm not suggesting anything except a surety sure will have been nice. It sure would have helped.
1: Sure would have helped. And again, you know, Trump got raked over the coals for that. And actually, a lot of people were suggesting that, oh, you know what, we're just not going to go. We're going to boycott it. They set records for the number of people who attended a World Cup, who went to games, who watched the games. They set records
0: and
1: all across the board.
0: People from all over the world who showed up in the States and were surprised that it wasn't what they thought it was going to be. They couldn't believe how warm people were. They couldn't believe how much fun they had. They couldn't believe how incredible that country is. And whether you're happy with the United States or not, it is an incredible country.
1: We talked about Buc-ee's. We talked about like Erling Haaland from Norway was the runaway star of the show.
0: Yep.
1: And because he put out videos. He hired his own crew, obviously, to follow him around. Put out videos where he bought cowboy hats and cowboy boots for all of his teammates that were with him.
0: All that taxidermy stuff we saw.
1: The taxidermy stuff. I didn't see that video, but he put out all this stuff, and it's just brilliant stuff.
0: Yeah. Yep.
1: And again, it's in America. Oh, the most terrible place on earth. Well, I mean, they've got a president who's difficult.
0: Mm-hmm.
1: Yeah.
0: Look, my dad always used to say, I'm far more bullish on the American Republic than on any one person's desire to take it down. In other words, long after any president has passed, the American Republic will endure. And the same goes with our relationship with the United States. Long after Donald Trump's time in office, we will have a relationship with the Americans. And right now it's not in a good place. But I've solidly rejected when our prime minister referred to our relationship as ruptured or ended. I thought that was short-sighted, and I also thought it did a disservice, and it was disparaging to all the people who forged the relationship, because it's not linear. It's additive. The relationship is always additive. It's always – you're adding on to what people have built in the past. And my dad to Paul Martin, to Stephen Harper, and even to a certain extent Justin Trudeau, it was all added upon. And for our new prime minister to walk in on day one and say, yeah, it's over. Nah, you don't get to say that, sir.
1: And to what we were talking about earlier, this is proof that Canada, the U.S., gold standard in terms of where people want to go.
0: Yes.
1: We were trying to find the numbers for anybody during the last World Cups, the previous ones, try to claim asylum in Qatar.
0: Yeah. No one does that.
1: No one does that.
0: Yeah.
1: And then the one before that, Russia. How many people are seeking asylum in Russia from any Western country?
0: Julian Assange.
1: Yeah. Okay. Maybe.
0: But
1: maybe the number was
0: all
1: one.
0: All that to say, I didn't need those numbers to say with complete full-throated conviction.
1: Steven Seagal.
0: Western culture is the best culture. Yes, it's different from other cultures. It's the best. And I know that because people from all the other cultures want to come here. Ghana, Egypt, Colombia, Senegal, Ecuador, Kenya, China, Bangladesh, Nigeria, Burundi, Nepal, and Pakistan. All those people have proven, all those asylum claimants have proven to me yet again what I already knew, which is I'm not a social or cultural relativist. I don't believe that every culture is the same. No, none is better than the other. No, I reject that. We are the shining beacon on the hill that everybody wants to get to. Even as we get in our own way, even as parts of this country are burned down, even as we create problems for ourselves, people will still bend over backwards and crawl through glass for a chance at the Canadian dream, for a chance at opportunity that places like Canada and only places like Canada and the United States and Western Europe can offer. That's it. Full stop. I've given you my evidence. I've pled my case. Case closed. Ben wins. And on that note, we're going to take a break. But hey, there are heroes. We just talked about some of the heroes of the World Cup. There most certainly was a villain. And there's a petition that that makes that clear as well. We'll talk about that as well as some dude in BC. Trust me, you want to hear about this dude next on the Ben Mulrady Show.
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1: All right. Well, so we were talking about the heroes of the FIFA. The villain was definitely Argentina. I didn't even know that until right before the finals. I think, the Argentina versus England, when they're re-prosecuting the Falklands War, which is insane. If you know anything about the Falklands War, you know that the people of the Falkland Islands enjoy being British citizens. But whatever. A petition to kick them out of the World Cup exploded online. They got 23.3 million signatures across 170 countries. Do you have any idea how hard it is to get 170 countries and 23 million people to agree on anything? I guess they didn't like Argentina. I guess they all agreed on that. And then they fell short of the record of 24 million, but it closed right after Spain beat them in the final, saying FIFA ignored us, but Spain kept its promise.
2: Yeah, the Argentinians were the bad guy.
1: Yeah, they were
2: the bad guy. Their fans were horrific, yelling terrible things and being they're rowdier than the English fans.
1: Yeah, yeah. Speaking of bad guys, do you remember the last election campaign where Pierre Poilievre had that story about how the vast majority of crime in Canada is committed by a very small number of criminals? And he cited Vancouver as an example. And he said that they had to arrest 40 specific offenders 6,000 times in a single year, averaging about 150 crimes per person. If you got rid of those people, if you kept them in jail, the crime would go down precipitously. Remember that story you kept telling?
2: Yeah. Well, this next guy, hold my beer.
1: Yeah, this next guy, exactly. So there's a guy from Kelowna. I don't know the story as well as you, so you help me with this.
2: Well, actually, we have a report here from Global BC, which is going to play it out. And I'm going to pause it in a few points because it's a lot to take in, a lot of information. Yeah. So we're going to just listen to it and then rehash it as it goes. And believe me, you're going to think it's over. Oh, he did this. No, it's going to go on for a bit.
1: Okay.
2: Here we go.
1: On February, you turned it down. You turned it
3: Court
1: down.
3: Justin Wayne
1: start
3: Cohen.
1: Start over. Yeah, start over.
2: Here. Okay, here we go.
3: On February 16th, 3 days after he got out of jail, Crown told the court Justin Wayne Collins climbed under a fence at the Delta Grand Hotel.
4: Is this the hot tub?
5: Oh, yes.
3: Stripped naked and got in the hot tub, where he was spotted by a woman heading to the outdoor spa with her two young children.
6: That was crazy.
7: I think it's unheard of. I think it's ridiculous.
1: Okay. You get naked in front of kids? I kind of throw you in jail. That's what I would do.
2: But do you think that's it?
1: It's Canada in 2026. Of course it's not it. Of course it's not it. Give me more.
3: On March 3rd, court heard Collins showed up at the hotel's coffee shop trying to steal food. Staff suspected he'd urinated on the floor and smoked crack in the bathroom.
1: Oh, wow. Well, that's a triple threat. Steal food, smoke crack, and pee everywhere. That's the holy trinity of gross crimes. Okay.
3: After they locked the door, Collins stood outside yelling. He was arrested 2 weeks later and released on bail.
7: We have a system that just catch and release.
1: Okay, yeah.
2: Released on bail?
1: Released on
2: Surprise?
1: Bail. It's disappointed, but no.
3: In late April, court heard Collins entered the TD Bank and stole a mini couch cushion. He was arrested May 13th.
1: Okay. It seems like at every opportunity when he's got a fork in the road and he could just walk away or do something illegal, he picks the illegal route. Okay.
6: They got to put him away. They just can't let him out.
3: Earlier this month, Collins was sentenced to 6 months in jail after pleading guilty to committing an indecent act, mischief, and theft.
1: Okay, and so 6 months in jail, but something tells me he didn't spend much time in jail.
3: He has 66 convictions, including robberies, attempted robbery, assaults causing bodily harm, and with a weapon, break and enter, and multiple thefts.
1: Yeah, so he, listen, so I'm going to say this.
2: Let's break that down again.
1: Yeah.
2: That was how many?
1: 66.
2: 66. Oh, I see.
3: Robberies, attempted robbery, assaults causing bodily harm, and with a weapon.
1: Yeah. Okay. Look, is there more or are we good?
2: I told you.
1: Oh, there's more. Okay, go.
3: Break and enter and multiple thefts. Since 2022, Crown says Collins has never lasted out of jail more than 40 days without committing a new offense.
1: And sometimes three in one day, as we just heard.
2: There you go. But listen to that number. Yeah. So this is the key here.
3: Yeah. Stayed out of jail more than 40 days without committing a new offense.
2: He hasn't gone 40 days.
1: He is.
2: Without committing an offense that he was caught
1: for. Exactly. Look, we're living in a time where there are forces in our country obsessed with removing responsibility from the criminal. It's society's fault. Okay, to those people, if you want me to condemn society, I condemn society. Society failed this man. Can we now put that aside and deal with the failed man? Because he's a failed man. He's a failed man. He's needed help. He either got it or didn't want it. He is a man who is, he's broken. He's a bad seed, whatever you want. It's either nurture or nature. I don't care.
2: The chance of recidivism.
1: Yeah. I care 100%. About the people at the beginning of the story, the mom and her two kids that just wanted to go to the hot tub. Those are the people I care about now. If you want me to say it's society's fault, bad society. Shame on you, society. And now we got this guy who's showing his schlong to kids who just want to go into the hot tub. And we're also a society that loves peddling trauma. Those kids could be traumatized. This guy needs to be put away. There's no chance he won't break the law again. Zero. Zero.
2: So what do you do? What do you do with that? Because you're right. At some point, you have to say, you know what? You're going to jail for rehabilitation. There's no rehabilitating this guy. Okay. 66 convictions.
1: Yes.
2: But remember, there's 420 cases against the guy overall.
1: So look, I think I said this last week or 2 weeks ago. If the excuse as to why he's not in jail is there's no room in the jail, then find somebody who's in that jail who's not as bad as this guy and send him off and put this guy in jail until there's a chance to throw him into prison. That's it. I don't know what you do with a guy like this.
2: How much more proof do you need when somebody cannot function within society and needs to be taken away from society for the good of society?
1: It is not. As I say all the time, we want to help those who need our help, but we also want to help those who want our help. And this guy, whether he needs it or not, clearly doesn't want it. And in that case, if you are telling me that I have to pick between this dude and the victims of this dude, I'm picking the victims every time. And unfortunately, I'm going to have to pick a lot because he's going to do this again and again and again. I don't know what we have to do to our judiciary and the judges who aren't slapping more heavy penalties on this guy. I don't know. I don't know what we have to do.
2: Even you put this before the most left-leaning person, the most progressive person when it comes to, we need to work.
1: They're going
2: to
1: blame his
2: addiction. How could you possibly defend this?
1: Because they'll blame his addiction or his trauma or the fact that he was beaten by his dad. And I'm telling you, back in the day, what they would say is there are plenty of people who've had bad upbringings and have trauma in their past who do not resort to this. Those are choices. If you can tell me that every single person with trauma in their past does this, then okay, that's a conversation to have. But there are people who rise above their trauma. There are people who better themselves. There are people who ask for help and then receive that help. There are people who do the hard work and are rewarded with peace in their soul, and we have peace in our streets. And then there are guys like this. And this is not a guy that you can help. He is actually a problem that needs to be overcome. And the only way to overcome it is to put him away for a long time. Because right now we're joking about it because no kid was hurt. But what happens the next time? What if the mom wasn't there and he's in that hot tub with two young kids? What's this crack-addled guy going to do? I don't know, and I don't want to find out. And sadly, we're not living in a place where the urgency is being felt by those who have the power to change it. All right, we are going to take a break. And when we come back, our good friend David Cooper joins us for a conversation. I love talking to him because he brings up stuff I never would. That's coming up next on the Ben Mulrooney Show.
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12: This is Global News. I'm Brenda Neufeld. Smoky and 27 at 1:30. Fuel costs are on the rise in Canada as global geopolitical turmoil drives crude oil prices to their highest in more than a month. Gas price crowdsourcing website GasBuddy.com says the national average now sits above $1.80 per liter. In Calgary, we're at about $1.85. A Gas Buddy says it could rise by another 5 to 10 cents over the next week or two. The city says construction on the replacement for the Bears Paw South Feeder Main is on schedule and on budget, planned to be in operation by December. 2 kilometers of the more than 6 kilometer length of the Stage B construction is now in place, and microtunneling also continues. The work is expected to continue through the summer. And there are major traffic disruptions along McLeod Trail near South Centre today after a water main break. Southbound McLeod is closed until further notice between Anderson Road and 109th Avenue. Crews hope to have the pipe fixed within 48 hours. Environment Canada Calgary weather. The heat warning remains in effect. A mix of sun and cloud today. Smoky. Slight chance of late day showers or a thunderstorm, high of 30 degrees, down to 15 tonight. The smoke is expected to clear tomorrow, a high of 33. Right now it is 27. Breaking news when it happens. Our next scheduled news at 2. I'm Brenda Neufeld.
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1: So when I was on E-Talk doing the entertainment TV, right before I went out to host the live red carpet of the very first Junos that we were covering, and the host was Russell Peters, my producer comes up to me and says, whatever you do, don't call him Russell Simmons. And I looked at her and I said, why would you say that? Like, that wasn't even in my head. And now that's all I can think about. And he shows up and what do? I don't just call him Russell Peters. I give him a Def Comedy Jam intro. And it, give it up for Russell Simmons. And ever since then, he makes fun of me for that. He always calls me Benedict Martin Paul Mulrooney to prove that he knows my whole name and I couldn't get his name right once. All that to say, sometimes someone puts something in your head and it pops in. Like, don't think of a pink elephant. What do you think about a pink elephant? Well, apparently, David Cooper.
2: Yes.
1: The host of, what is it, the last show?
2: With yeah, that's the one.
1: The best show, the last show.
2: Right? Whatever.
1: You have an inability to think of something if somebody says so.
2: I'm glad you believe me, because when I tell my friends this, they think I'm making it up until they look it up and see it's a real thing.
1: Well, I mean, if I believe one thing, I have to also have to believe the counter of it, right?
2: Yeah.
1: So what is it?
2: Well, let's start with something called a red apple test. Okay. So picture a red, delicious apple hanging on it. Can you picture the tree? Can you picture the leaves?
1: Mm-hmm.
2: Okay. I thought when we used the word picture growing up, we just meant in metaphor. I thought picture meant think about. I didn't think it meant actually try to picture something in your head, because I can't do that.
1: So does that mean you don't have an imagination?
2: I do, but it's not a visual imagination. I suppose, like, maybe it's similar to what a blind person has.
1: Okay, so if I said to you, though, I want you to picture the words, picture a red apple.
2: Mm-hmm.
1: Can you picture the words P-I-C-T-U-R-E-T-H-E-W-O-R-D-S, red, R-E-D, apple?
2: Yeah. Let me ask you this. When you imagine something, is it like in your same field of vision, or do you have this other second field of vision where you can put things in?
1: It's not right.
2: It's like you have two screens right now. You have the real screen and the imaginary screen. Well, someone turn the imaginary screen off for me.
1: Someone turned it off. Okay.
2: So to answer the question, I think of the words. I know what it means to think of words. I can think of each letter, but I can even draw the shapes, but I can't see the shapes.
1: And what does that translate into? Like in reality for you as you live your life.
2: Well, I almost got dumped because of it, because I was about a month or two in to a very, I don't know, passionate relationship with my now long-term partner. And I said to her, I knew I liked her eyes. When I see her eyes, I like them. I said, you have beautiful green eyes. And she said, who else are you dating right now? And I said, well, what color are they? She said, blue. She said, but I can't picture anyone's eyes. Why are you getting so upset? And she's like, well, what color are your brother's eyes? And I said, I have no idea. She's like, what are you talking about? Your brother has these brilliant eyes. I've met him once. I remember them. And I'm like, I can't picture anything.
1: So like if I asked you to, like, when I say, talk about your mother, for example, what do you think of when
2: you get her words out of your mouth? No, I'm kidding. Get her name out of your mouth.
1: So what do you think of when you think of your mother?
2: A person who I love.
1: Okay. And if I show you a picture of your mother.
2: Yes.
1: You know that that's your.
2: So for a long time, I thought it was something called face blindness, which is a real thing. That's people who simply cannot recognize faces.
1: Yeah.
2: I don't have that. Okay. I can remember the patterns if I see them long enough. Similar to, like, there's a song that you might not remember the melody to, but once you hear it, you recognize it for the song that it is.
3: I have mild face blindness, I think.
2: Yeah.
3: I really do.
1: Yeah, I
3: meet so many people that
1: Or you might not just be good with faces or names.
2: Maybe you're just rude.
3: No, but, I had too many concussions.
1: The reason I was asking about, like, the knock-on effect and, like, how does it manifest practically in your life is because during the pandemic, I lost my sense of smell.
2: Oh.
1: I have zero sense of smell.
2: Did you remember what things smelled like?
1: Well, every now and then, I think I get something and I can't remember whether I'm smelling it and something's coming back. Or it's the memory of the smell.
2: Mm-hmm.
1: And the reason it's concerning for me, the reason I asked you the question, is because I read this piece in the Washington Post that said that there are a few people who, because of the pandemic, and maybe, I don't know if it's a combination of things, but they lost that sense of smell, and they believe it happened at the genetic level, which means you're probably never going to get it back.
2: Genetic? That's terrifying.
1: It's like a genetic change. And they're concerned because they have no long-term studies, but they do know that smell is the sense that's most connected to
2: Memory.
1: Accessing memory quickly.
2: Yeah, like when I walk into my childhood home, that's that smell of home.
1: So
2: you know, really,
1: what's going to happen in terms of like cognition later on in life?
2: I don't know. But apparently we, people with aphantasia, those who don't have a mind's eye, we apparently have poor autobiographical memory, which means every time I go on a rant and tell the same story on the radio over the years, and it gets more exaggerated, and I'm portrayed as more the hero, maybe I'm not just full of it, maybe it's because I'm different than you.
1: Okay, that's cool.
2: Yeah.
1: Like that's,
2: so when you exaggerate a story, you're guilty.
1: I'm just an ass.
2: I'm just an ass.
1: Exactly.
2: I have a cognitive... It's not a disability. It's just a difference, I guess.
1: But that leads into this next question, which is, you know, we talk about people who do CrossFit. They love talking about CrossFit.
2: Oh, God.
1: And vegans, you know they're a vegan because they tell you they're a vegan. I used to think that it was because they were self-centered.
2: Annoying. So annoying.
1: I think that some of them... it's because they're proud that they're accomplishing something. But most of them, I just assumed it was because they were they're into themselves.
2: Yeah.
1: But you can broaden it out. Like just a few days ago, I heard a couple of songs I really loved. And the first thing I thought,
2: tell your friend, share
1: them with my sister and my brother.
2: Yeah.
1: I never get a response when I send it to them. But that's why I do that. What are the studies showing about that?
2: Yeah. So I talked to someone who studied this. I was particularly interested because I have a group of friends who are into Dungeons and Dragons. And I know that's lame. And when they talk about it, I just want to be mean. Like I want to be a bully. Instead, I smile and I say, that's so interesting because I'm a good person.
1: Yeah.
2: But when people share things with you, even if it seems annoying, even if it's, yes, they joined a CrossFit gym, it's because they want to bond with you. And it's like taking a sort of social risk. And if you validate them, it can bring you closer to them.
1: Yeah. So,
2: but there's something interesting here, which is like all someone wants is to bond, feel liked, form a community with you. But in doing so, in telling you about CrossFit or their new vegan diet, they're doing the opposite. There's something ugly about human psychology where someone's so desperate to be a thing. And in that desperation, you don't like them. So the next time someone tries to share something annoying with you, just know it's because they like you. They think you would like it too.
1: But how much of it do you think is like our negative reaction? How much of it do you think is us projecting what we think? Well, if I were doing this, I would be doing it for all of these really shady motivations. Mm-hmm. So I just have to assume that that's why that person is doing it.
2: I worry this happens on my show because I find topics like astronomy interesting. I find topics like biology interesting. Most people do.
1: Yeah.
2: But for a small fraction of people, they're like, that's boring. Yeah. Science sucks. And here I am on the air trying to share it with people. I do it anyway, but maybe it is about people who've tried to share what they love. They've gotten a negative reaction. Now they're angry at everyone else when they do it. I don't know.
1: You know, when you said astronomy, I heard you. And I was like, please don't say astrology. Because
2: is there a difference? No, I'm kidding.
1: When I first started in TV, and I'll see if I can get this in before the break. When I first started in TV, because I was the last guy hired, I had the crap segment on Friday nights. I had to do an interview with a pet psychic. Mm-hmm. And it was a live show. And so that was my job. I talked to a pet psychic. And my parents watched me from Montreal. And my youngest brother, Nick, was such a little shiz disturber that he would call up and pretend to be somebody with a pet.
2: I love that.
1: And the pet psychic is there. She doesn't know it's my brother. She doesn't know it's a fake pet. There's no Sparky. And that's not John from Thunder Bay. That's Nick, my brother, who's pretending that he has a dead pet that this woman is communing with. And I would have to sit there staring in the camera, knowing that this entire thing was a farce. I couldn't call her out on TV. And the reason I did is because my producer was huge into this sort of thing. And I want to keep...
2: Didn't want to be mean.
1: Anyway, my dad thought this was the funniest way to spend his Friday nights watching me twist in the wind.
2: Well, your siblings tortured you. I love it.
1: Oh, they do.
2: That's family.
1: I love them for it. David Cooper, don't go anywhere, because when we come back, we're going to talk about how your cat can kill you, and then after they kill you, they can eat you. Because cats are, I guess, awesome. Don't go anywhere. This is Ben Mulrooney Show.
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1: Welcome back. I'm speaking with the most fascinating person I've met thus far today, David Cooper. I've met him before, but
2: who are you talking to today that I'm the most fascinating?
1: Trolle.
2: Okay.
1: So you're an engineer by trade?
2: So I studied software engineering at University of Toronto, yeah. And then I moved to Silicon Valley to San Francisco, worked there for 10 years.
1: Yeah.
2: And then, well, if my mom was telling this story, she would say, one day I woke up and decided that I hated money, and that's right. How I ended up in radio.
1: Yes. Yeah, that's
2: no, but about 6 years ago, I switched careers.
1: And never looked back?
2: No. And now with AI, I feel like I can't look back. I left that industry just before AI.
1: Good for you. What kind of work did you do?
2: I was doing architecture software, and then I was only okay at that, so they let me manage eight engineers.
1: There you go.
2: I was managing engineers.
1: Those who can't manage.
2: Mm-hmm.
1: Mm-hmm. You love your cat.
2: I do.
1: Except cats can kill you.
2: Well, not exactly, although I do like the way you framed that before the break.
1: Yes.
2: Cats have a parasite in them. Many of them do, like some high number, maybe 60%. It's called toxoplasmosis.
1: Sure. Yeah.
2: I always called it a fungus, but a scientist corrected me and said it's a parasite. But I'm just going to call it a fungus because that sounds crazy.
1: And but it's transmissible.
2: Not only that, about a third of all human beings on this earth have either had it or continue to have it. Some people's immune system will clear it. Some people's will never.
1: Yeah.
2: If you are – like if you have lupus, if you have an immune disorder, it actually can harm you. It can kill you. But for the average person
1: – yeah.
2: We'll get to how it changes them because it's fascinating.
1: But they always say if you have a newborn, you've got to get rid of the cat for a while,
2: or like wash your hands after you clean its disgusting box. Here's how it works. Okay. It's even crazy. It's you think this parasite would just go from cat to cat. The cat coughs, another cat gets it.
1: Yeah,
2: not how it works at all.
1: Okay.
2: Okay. It can only reproduce in a cat's stomach.
1: Okay.
2: So what does this parasite do a million years ago? What does it think to do? Okay, how can I get from cat stomach to cat stomach? Well, I'll infect mice.
1: Oh, that's devious.
2: Yes, and it infects mice from the poop of the cat, which can contaminate water, food, this kind of stuff. So, but it can infect all mammals, okay?
1: Okay.
2: How, if you're a parasite infecting a mouse to try to get all the bird, to catch the worm, to catch the fly, I don't know. Anyway, if you're a mouse, a parasite in a mouse who wants to get in a cat's belly so it can reproduce, what do? You alter the behavior of the mouse to make it attracted to cats. This parasite affects the brain of a mouse to rewire the brain.
1: So instead of fleeing.
2: To be attracted to the smell of cat urine. This parasite can modify a mammal's behavior in its brain.
1: Can it do that to humans?
2: Well, funny you should ask. I believe they've done studies. I don't think it makes humans like cat urine.
1: It doesn't make us want to like drive into incoming traffic or anything like that.
2: But higher the like statistically significant people who are infected with this are more likely to speed in their cars, are more likely to skydive, are more likely to take risks than they would before they had the parasite.
1: See, this is what you're doing is you are setting up or the cat is now setting up a whole new legal defense for anybody who's caught doing something reckless.
2: As
1: well, his brain was rotted by toxoplasmosis.
2: And it's so wild. But the whole reason it affects our brain is because it adapted to affect mice brains. We have similar brains. We're mammals. You know, that's why we have lab rats, this, that, and the other. And the whole reason is this parasite could – why wouldn't it just transmit through the air? Why does it have to go through a mouse to the belly, through the urine, and da-da-da? It's wild. And the fact – and in warmer climates, more people have it. So I think up to like half the people in Brazil have it. So
1: I'm just going to – I just had an epiphany about this.
2: Yeah.
1: This is why people are cat people.
2: Well
1: – because it's reckless, dangerous behavior. You literally have something in your home that can put a fungus in you, and it's self-reinforcing. There's no reason for anyone to like a cat. The cats are not likable. And yet you do.
2: Yeah.
1: Maybe.
2: No, he bites. My cat bites, and I still like him.
1: Maybe you have a toxoplasmosis-riddled brain.
2: I probably do.
1: That's what it is. And I know it is. It's the only explanation.
2: And what you're saying, I know you're being silly, but there is some truth to it. The crazy cat lady, you know, the stereotype of the older. Some experts, like actual scientists, say this may be the reason for the stereotype because the parasite may actually make us like cats a little more.
1: I knew it!
2: Yes. And that's not just us being silly. And it's just so wild that parasites can affect the way we behave.
1: Yeah.
2: You'd think like, oh, it'll make you sick. It'll give you a cough. It'll poison your blood. It'll give you cancer. No, no. It changes your brain. And the odds are you might have it, Ben.
1: No, I do not. I know I don't.
2: Contaminated food from you know.
1: From what?
2: Mammals that have it can contaminate other mammals who have it through the poop.
1: I don't have it.
2: How can you know that?
1: I know I do.
2: Oh, come on.
1: I would feel it. I would feel the weakness.
2: You're a brave performer. You don't mind public speaking.
1: Yeah,
2: people who get infected are more likely to like public speaking because it's a risk.
1: Yeah.
2: It's just fascinating. But for those at home scared, do I have a parasite in my brain? Should I get rid of my cat? No, don't get rid of your cat. Be nice to your cat. Unless you have a serious...
1: Like a RFK. Do you think he has the toxoplasma?
2: Oh, brainworm? Probably. I think that would follow the worm to catch the...
1: Hey, when you were a manager, were you somebody who gave a lot of feedback?
2: Yes, I was. I thought it was important. And I worked in Silicon Valley in the heyday of like, it's a great company.
1: Yeah.
2: Everyone's so nice. Now with AI, it's like, oh, we'll fire you. Who cares?
1: But yeah, but it's about transmitting culture as well, right? Like imprinting culture on them as well.
2: Mm-hmm.
1: and teaching them. So how is it that one in four managers withholds feedback, even if it's positive?
2: I don't know. Some researchers did a study. They interviewed managers and they found that like, managers pretty much don't give feedback, even though they say they're supposed to.
1: Yeah. So like, if you're not doing a big chunk of your job, then who's managing the managers?
2: Right?
1: Yeah.
2: and it goes against their own best interest because good feedback means like good employees.
1: Yeah.
2: And it affects women more. Like women are less likely to get good feedback according to this study. And it was just kind of interesting. Like, why don't people give feedback when the feedback's good? And these researchers that I interviewed on the show, they didn't really have a good answer to that question. They just saw that it happened.
1: Did they break down the difference between male and female managers and which ones were more likely? It feels to me like women would probably be as... You know, whether people like it or not, study after study shows women are more nurturing than men.
2: Yeah.
1: You would think that as a manager, there would almost be that dynamic.
2: We did not get into that. I think gut feeling on this. Yeah, women are probably better about that stuff.
1: Yeah.
2: We should catch up.
1: I think so. Hey, do you believe in aliens?
2: In the sense that I think they're out there in the cosmos, but not that they've visited us.
1: Yeah, I don't. Although, what happened in New Jersey? Remember New Jersey
2: last
1: summer?
2: Oh, the drones.
1: Was that drones?
2: I don't know.
1: No one has given us, we just all saw it and then never talked about it again.
2: I don't know. I think it was just like a media frenzy and then off to the next topic, like we do all the time.
1: You don't think that there are elements of reverse engineered alien technology that the military has been using?
2: I see no good evidence to agree with that claim, but if I saw good evidence for it, I would agree with that. So that's I'm a skeptic, right?
1: Yeah.
2: Like if I found out the aliens visited us and gave us the iPhone and there was incontrovertible evidence, I would believe it.
1: Yeah.
2: Just like I'm not religious, but if I died and I was up there at the pearly gates and there's St. Peter with the roll, is that how it works?
1: I think so. Yeah. But you know what it is? Did you see the movie Contact?
2: Yes.
1: Great movie.
2: Oh.
1: Right? Great movie. And it the way it juxtaposes faith and science and faith in science. And it was brilliant. I loved it. But the line that always sticks with me is when they say, do you believe that there are aliens? Well, all I know is if we're the only life out here in this giant expanse of space, that's a pretty big waste of space.
2: It is a lot of space for a little amount of life.
1: Exactly. So I like living in a world where it's out there, but I agree with you. I haven't seen evidence of it.
2: Do we have got a little time to tell you about an exciting alien story?
1: Yes.
2: Now, a planet was discovered about 50 light years away with it's in the what's called the Goldilocks zone of a star. You know, like Mercury's too close to the sun. It's too hot. Mars is too far. It's too cold. You get steam water. Yeah. You get ice water. But there's a special zone where Earth is called the Goldilocks zone, and a planet was discovered in a star's orbit, and a gas that may be conducive to life was discovered. It's very exciting, like astrobiologists. I'm having one on the show tonight to talk about it.
1: I love it.
2: But she basically said it's not aliens, but it's very exciting, and it could be.
1: I love it's the potential. It's the possibility. David Cooper, thank you very much. Love having you in studio.
2: Yeah, it's a pleasure. Last show tonight at 7 p.m.
1: There we go. Got to get the plug in. I appreciate it. When we come back, what are we talking about? Oh, yeah, we'll continue our conversation with comedians. Comedians in studio having water with Ben. That's next.
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16: This is Global News. I'm Brenda Neufeld. Smoky and 27 at 2 o'clock. Hundreds of police, trained volunteers, and average Calgarians continue to search for 11-year-old Parker, now in its eighth day. Parker, who's neurodivergent and nonverbal, disappeared last Thursday after leaving his Northwest day home. The last sighting of him was on CCTV last Thursday in Thorncliffe. Chantal Branton and her husband joined the search today on the first day of their vacation.
17: Parker has really touched the heart of all Canadian, all Calgarians, and we want us as a mom. I want to see this boy found. I couldn't imagine if it was my own child.
16: Police continue to ask Calgarians to search their properties as well as RVs and empty homes. The city is reporting good progress on the replacement for the ailing Bear's Paw feeder main. As Global's Adam McVicker reports, 2 kilometers of pipe is in the ground along the 6-kilometer route.
18: City officials say work is happening across 12 sites, both here in Bowness and in Montgomery. The sound of heavy equipment is a constant for those living along 34th Avenue Northwest in Bowness. Crews are using an open-cut method to install the new feeder main, with more than 40 new segments now in place along 3 blocks so far, in some cases just mere steps from some people's front doors. Further east, micro-tunneling continues between the Shaganapi Pump Station and 73rd Street Northwest. That phase of work is expected to be complete within the next month. The city has set aside $439 million for the project, which has been fast-tracked to be completed by the end of this year. Calgarians will once again face water restrictions this October when crews start connecting the new feeder main to the city's water system. Adam McVicker, Global News.
16: Over 200 more properties will be exempt from the repeal of citywide rezoning when it officially takes effect in August. City Council voted late Wednesday night to allow 245 properties to retain their higher density zoning. But Council has included a 2-year timeline for property owners to act on their permits or risk losing that zoning. Councillor DJ Kelly is happy with what the city came up with.
19: We think we've done our best job in order to be able to close as many of the loopholes as possible in this. But to be really clear for all Calgarians, doing a blanket rezoning, whether it's rezoning to RCG or rezoning away from RCG, is complex.
16: After the city voted to repeal citywide rezoning, more than 306,000 residential properties will revert back to their lower density zoning in August. The official opposition is calling on the premier to be more transparent about the referendum costs. Speaking downtown today in Calgary, NDP leader Nahid Nenshi said referendum spending numbers should be accessible to all Albertans.
20: Albertans shouldn't have to rely on access to information requests to find out how their tax dollars are being spent. The government should be upfront. The government should be transparent. The government should tell people the truth about the full cost of everything they do, particularly this referendum campaign.
16: Nenshi wants the premier to release the full account of referendum-related spending before Albertans cast their vote in October. Amazon is putting fast delivery to work where it matters most, disaster response. The company is open.

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1: Hard to make it look like they're not working. That it's just top. But I know how hard they work because I worked at Just for Laughs for 3 summers. And I know how hard a stand-up comic works to make it look like they're not working. And so please, on that note, welcome a man who works harder than me, Patrick. Hey, welcome.
2: What's up? How you guys doing?
1: Good, good, good. You've got your grandpa glasses on.
2: I do. Yeah, I do. Yeah. Readers, man. Can't fight the clock.
1: Yeah, I know.
3: Where'd you pull those from? I didn't see those come out.
2: Yeah.
3: Nice.
2: Only for the phone, man. I can't fight the clock.
1: How old are you? Because I do appreciate the black does, in fact, not crack.
2: Why are you all up in my business?
1: Yeah. Because I want to know how long you've been doing this for.
2: I've been doing it a long time.
1: Yeah. Yeah?
2: A long time. Almost 20 now.
1: Do you,
2: 19 years now.
1: Do you remember the day that you broke the tough news to your family that you were going to be a stand-up comic?
2: Yeah. It wasn't after the first time up on stage.
1: No.
2: The first time up on stage, I didn't tell nobody.
1: Yeah, yeah.
2: Right? It's like, if this goes bad, I'm going to take this to the grave. Yeah, I ain't saying nothing to nobody. It was a good, probably a few weeks.
1: Yeah.
3: Right? Did you use your real name?
2: Yeah. Yeah.
3: You didn't go up there as Dirk Dangerous or something like that.
2: No alias. My own name the whole time.
1: That's why Jamie Foxx is called Jamie Foxx.
2: Yeah.
1: You know the story, right? He realized that there weren't as many women signing up for slots.
2: Mm-hmm.
1: And so if he put down a name that sounded like a women's name, he was more likely to be given a slot.
2: And
1: they called him up.
2: Yeah, they called those names first. Yeah,
1: yeah. I love that. Yeah. You got to hustle, right?
2: It's the grind. Yeah, man. He played the game. And it's like, yeah, it worked out awesome for him.
1: What's your favorite part of doing what you do?
2: Oh, the laughter.
1: Yeah.
2: The laughter. We've all been in those times where you hang with friends and you hit a joke. Like, you hit the joke and everyone's laughing. Imagine doing that in front of a room full of people you don't know.
1: Have you ever, because I know how sometimes you got to workshop something, right?
2: Yeah.
1: And you go on and you try something out, you write something and it's not great yet.
2: Yeah.
1: Have you watched the evolution of laughter as you, like, okay, here's version A.
2: Yeah.
1: And then, okay, I got a laugh that was a 4. So, and then I'm going to tweak it and it becomes a 6. And then you hit that 10. Have you done that? Like, is that something that happens?
2: Yeah. That's constant the way
1: that's
2: so many jokes work.
1: That's
2: and
1: awesome.
2: A lot of times where you might think is funny is not where the audience thinks is funny.
1: Yeah.
2: Like, you'll hit part of the setup and then the audience busts out laughing. It's like, oh, that's the joke.
1: Yeah.
2: So they actually help rewrite the joke. Like, okay, I need to end it on that line because that's where they think the humor is. Like, all right, okay. But it's a process. It's an awesome process. Yeah.
1: So where, what kind of crowds, where are the crowds going to see you this summer?
2: This weekend, Saturday, I'm actually at the Yuck Yucks in Oshawa.
1: Yeah.
2: I'm headlining that show. That should be fun. And in another 3 weeks, I'm headlining the Yuck Yucks in Burlington.
1: Nice.
2: So that's August 7, 8.
1: That's a newer one there in Burlington, I think.
2: The Burlington one it's probably like six years, 7 years, something like that. Yeah.
1: Good.
2: But that's actually out of the Yucks Comics. That's our favorite club.
1: Oh, yeah?
2: Yeah.
1: Oh, that's good to
2: just
1: know.
2: Just the energy in that room and the way it's set up, that's one of the fun ones.
1: And
2: that's
1: if people want to find you, how can they find you?
2: Easiest way, my website, patrickhaye.com.
1: And it's H-A-Y-E.
2: H-A-Y-E. Awesome. Everything is there.
1: Yeah. Patrick. Good Irish name.
2: The luck is there.
1: Yeah.
2: The luck is there.
1: There it is. So I saw this story. I don't know if you, this story of a guy who ran into a pet shop and stole a 5-month-old kitten.
2: Yeah.
1: And then used the kitten. I don't know how he used the kitten, but used the kitten to
2: rob a bank. That's like, crazy.
1: Yeah, it's not armed robbery. It's for feline.
2: It just goes to what I've always been saying, man. Cat people are strange people, man.
1: We just talked about it.
2: Cat people are strange people, man.
3: I'm sorry. I have to jump in here because we did just get a text. I don't know. Were you just talking about cats before?
1: Yes.
3: Okay. Yeah. I love you, Ben, but quit the cat hate.
1: No. Nope.
3: The king of the animal world is a cat. I swear to God.
1: Let me be very clear. My problem with cats, the reason I dislike cats as much as I do is because God put in me a genetic aversion to the cat. I'm allergic to every aspect of that cat. Like I will break out in hives immediately.
2: For real?
1: Yeah, yeah. If you leave me in a room for long enough with a cat, I'll wheeze. I'll stop breathing.
2: I just think they're strange, man. They're just strange. Like cats. If a cat was a person, a cat would say schedule instead of schedule. You know what I mean?
1: Yeah.
2: Like,
1: yeah. And they don't want to be with us.
2: They don't like us.
1: What are we doing?
2: Feed me, but don't touch me.
1: Yeah, exactly.
2: That's a cat.
1: Yeah.
2: That's a cat.
1: But I was

0: I was Googling it earlier. I was like, is the crime lesser if you rob a bank with a cat versus a gun? And the answer turns out is no.
1: For real?
0: Yeah,
1: they didn't take any mercy because he didn't have a weapon?
0: No.
1: It's still robbing a bank.
0: Yeah. Apparently, he took the cat and gave it to the teller. And while the teller was holding the cat, he wrote out a note and said, give me all your money.
2: Well, hey, cat scratch fever, toxic plasmosis, you know, you get sick from cats.
1: Did he threaten at all that he had a weapon?
0: No. But that's that's bad. If you do that, if you insinuate that you have a weapon, that's worse. Yeah.
1: So she gave him the money.
0: No, they came. They showed up before.
1: They showed up before
0: any of it happened. Fortunately, the woman was not put to the. I don't know if it was a woman. Just tell her the person was not put to the test. It's crazy.
2: How fun would it be if he actually was just meowing as he was meow money meow give me more.
0: Well, and did you see that video of the guy who got stopped by the cops and he identified as a cat? And so they called animal control on him.
1: I saw it. Yeah.
0: Well, I don't know if it was really funny.
1: Yeah, the cops started to break down the laws if you were a cat.
0: Yeah, exactly.
1: You know, how we'd have to call animal control because animals aren't allowed to drive a vehicle. Like, it just went down.
0: Yeah, I loved it. Apparently, the kitten was unharmed, which is, I don't know what it is. I don't know why when we watch movies and we see like a dog get run over by a car, we all have nightmares for weeks. But when we see a human being get exploded by a landmine, we just move on.
1: Dogs are spirit animals, man.
0: Yeah.
1: There's a difference.
0: So, I'm a dog.
1: The way they communicate with us, the way they feel us out, it's different.
0: So I'm wearing this brand new shirt. I loved it. Mm-hmm. And I saw my dog this morning, and she jumped all over me. And with her paw, she ruined the shirt. It's the first time I wear it. It's also the last time I wear it. But she looked at me like I had just come home from the front.
1: Yeah.
0: And made it all worth it. I was like, all right, I'll never wear this shirt again. But gosh, she loves me so much.
1: See?
0: Yeah. And no toxoplasmosis. And if I were to die in her presence, she would lie next to me until someone came to take the body away, as opposed to a cat, which would
1: probably eat your face.
0: Eat your face.
2: Talk to paramedics.
0: Yeah.
2: That happens.
0: I know.
1: Yeah.
2: It happens all the time.
0: I don't know how much more evidence people need that cats don't want to be with us. They're biding their time until we die, and then they can feast.
1: They don't like us.
0: Yeah.
1: They don't. Yeah. Like, have you ever been rushing towards the elevator and someone's on the elevator?
2: Yeah.
0: Yeah.
1: And they see you coming and they let the doors close anyway?
0: That's a cat.
1: That's what a cat would do.
0: That's exactly right.
2: Well, maybe you should have a cat show and now we feast. Just sort of like the...
0: Yeah, no, and like
2: instead of chicken wings, the fact
0: that if I were going to have my dog, I take her outside and she does her business and we go back inside like civilized, you know, man and dog. But this idea that there's this open air like pee pad and litter boxes, what are we doing here?
1: Yeah,
0: what are we doing here?
1: Yeah,
0: unacceptable. Unacceptable.
1: Just wrong.
0: Yeah.
1: Just wrong.
0: But Magnolia, I was wrong. She wasn't 5 months old. She was 3 months. And I will say this. I'll give you the caveat. Kittens are cute. Kittens are very cute.
1: Kittens are cute.
0: Yeah.
1: Kittens are cute. Somewhere along the way.
0: the devil gets them. Yeah.
1: They just change.
0: Yeah. They just change. The devil gets them and then that's it. They get a hold of it. Yeah.
1: It's like all of them become, it's like an initiation process.
0: Yeah.
1: I guess at like a year or 2 years old, they just become possessed.
0: Yeah, and I don't know if it's a year or two.
1: They just turn evil.
0: Yeah, they just turn evil. And we're not even we haven't even talked about the hairless cats, which are demon spawn.
1: Oh, those look demonic for real.
0: They look inside out.
2: Can you pet those?
0: I wouldn't.
1: I don't know.
2: How do you do that?
0: You don't. Like,
2: what do you do?
0: No, you run away. You put it down.
1: Yeah.
0: And you go somewhere else. But don't go anywhere else. When we come back, we've got a study that I'd like to file under no shiz, Sherlock. Apparently, cannibalism is unhealthy. And we're going to talk about that when we come back. Don't go anywhere. This is the Ben Mulrooney Show.
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1: Welcome back to the Ben Mulrooney Show. Very happy that Patrick Hay, stand-up comic extraordinaire, has stuck around for a second segment. Did you know that cannibalism was unhealthy?
2: I did not.
1: Yeah.
2: How did they find that out? How many people did they...
1: researchers found that cannibalism likely became taboo, not because we aren't delicious, but because it increased the spread of fatal diseases. But it begs the question, Patrick, which people do you think are the tastiest people?
2: Which? I'd go Jamaica. Jamaica, the jerk seasoning? We marinating from the inside. We're the tastiest.
1: And with the weather being what it is, it's not like, certain parts of the United States, which is too fatty, or certain parts of like Northern Europe, which would be too gamey.
2: Right.
1: Yeah. So just the outdoor.
2: Them European country, pierogies all day.
1: Yeah.
2: Come on, man.
1: They said the human body provides a moderate source of calories. Consuming human tissue can transmit deadly prion diseases such as something called kuru, which supports the idea that avoiding cannibalism became an evolutionary safeguard, not just that it's icky, right?
2: What if they, like, grass-fed?
1: Yeah, free range.
3: Are they chickens, right?
2: Taste if they're vegan. If they just ate broccoli all day, like, would that make a difference?
3: I can't imagine.
1: But maybe other parts too.
3: it wouldn't be like Wagyu beef or anything.
1: Wagyu beef. You know how they do the Wagyu beef, right?
3: They massage it.
1: They feed a nothing but beer and really high fat foods, and they play it.
2: Music.
1: Yeah, music.
2: Like symphony music and stuff.
1: Yeah,
2: like,
1: that's how they get it to be that way.
3: So what's the Wagyu beef of human?
1: Carnies.
3: Carnies, people who go to spas a lot.
1: I used to joke all the time that if I were in a lost situation and I end up on a desert island, because I have no survival skills or anything, I mean, as a TV radio host, I can't help you do anything. The best thing I could do for my fellow survivors would be to offer myself up as food.
2: Sacrifice.
1: Yeah, absolutely.
2: Take me out.
1: I can't help. I'm only going to drag you down.
2: Yeah.
1: I'm just going to be a source of eating. Eat me instead.
2: Yeah. Like that movie years ago, Alive. Remember that?
1: Yeah.
2: Yeah. Take me out. I don't even want to try to live through that.
1: But in that movie, because all the non-survivors were dead, like face down, and they would take bits out of the butt. And it looked like pulled chicken.
3: Yeah, but that's what they ate first was the butt, right?
1: I don't know how.
2: I'm not sure if that was the first place that day.
3: It seems that's where they. I remember the movie, and they were just. I think that's where they.
1: Well, that's what we saw.
2: Yeah, that's what it looked like.
1: Yeah,
2: I would assume leg.
3: Yeah.
1: Yeah.
3: I'd use chopsticks.
1: Yeah, I don't know. But it's the diseases
2: too.
1: Wrong. Of course, it's wrong. Everything about this conversation, Patrick, is wrong.
2: It's just wrong.
1: Like I'm waiting for the head of the network to call us up and say, "Stop, change topics."
2: And even the whole study together, like, were they barbecuing people? Were they frying people?
1: Yeah, you would think that certain these diseases would all be cooked away. You know, it's like cooking chicken, right?
2: If Something in the process.
1: So long as it's not pink in the middle, you're going to be fine. What?
3: Medium rare? Is that?
1: No. It's like chicken.
3: Well done.
1: No. It's not like steak. You can't have a tartare.
2: Yeah. You got to have it well done.
1: You got to have it well done.
2: You got to have it well done.
3: You guys are thinking about this.
1: Listen, what
3: are you both looking at
1: what
3: me?
1: What I'm about to say is not racial, but we're like the other white meat.
2: Very, very far
3: other. Very far other.
1: Yeah.
3: We're like other, like fifth to the 57th degree.
1: Yeah.
2: You put jerk seasoning on anything.
3: That's true, man.
2: That's going to set you straight.
3: Oh, after you ever go down to Louisiana, like, blackened anything, like the seasoning they put on there? Mm-mm.
1: Yeah.
2: After a while, you'd be like, you know what?
1: Yeah.
2: People ain't that bad.
1: Except redheads. Except redheads. I don't know. I just figured, why not? Let's throw them in there, too. I've already alienated all the cat people. So, yeah, we'll do the redheads now, too. So do you remember the story a few months ago about how detainees in the from ICE were going to be put in a prison in Florida that was going to be protected by crocodiles? by Gators, Gator Guantanamo, right? Well, apparently the Israeli government heard about this and said, hold my beer, because not only do they want to do the same thing, but in order to do it, they had to reclassify crocodiles into something called cultivated wild animals. So now they are allowed to use them to do something similar.
3: Does that sound like a news or nonsense bit?
1: It does sound like a news or nonsense bit.
2: That's like a moat around the prison.
1: That's exactly it.
2: Wow.
1: Which is, if you were a guard guarding a prison that was protected by gators, would you even, like, what would you do if you saw someone escape? Because I would just kind of watch.
2: Are you kidding? I would let people out.
1: Yeah.
2: Me and my guard friends, we're having bets. We got popcorn. We like, yo, watch this. Check this out, man. Open door six. Open door six. I hate that guy anyway. Just watch. Look. He's going to try to run. Look.
1: Oh, he thinks he got away. No. It says that's just dark.
2: That's real dark. Yeah. Twisted.
1: If you listen to this show enough, you know that I want to put bad people in prison. But if somebody escapes, like Andy Dufresne style in Shawshank Redemption, they deserve to get out.
2: They deserve to get out.
1: Yeah, they shouldn't be hunted by a crocodile. Like
2: Andy Dufresne is a hero.
1: He is a hero. Mm. He is. It's practically a perfect movie.
2: Oh,
1: right? Shawshank?
2: Best. Shawshank, one of the greatest.
3: Yeah. He crawled through 500 yards of
1: human feces.
3: Man, that's 5 football fields.
1: Yeah. On his voice.
2: Morgan. Oh. The best narrator of all time.
3: Did you not just think that was Morgan Freeman there?
1: Exactly.
2: No, sorry. No.
3: You guys suck.
1: You know, when I was doing entertainment TV, every now and then there'd be a Morgan Freeman movie, and everyone wanted to interview Morgan Freeman. I only got to interview Morgan Freeman on his terrible movies. And I know they're terrible. I'm not. It's not even my judgment call. He made a movie called Dreamcatcher once, which was a terrible Stephen King movie. And I asked him, and I knew it was terrible. So I asked him a question, hopefully, that wouldn't make me have to lie. Mm. I was like, so why'd you make this movie? He's like, the money. And then he stared at me. And he's waiting for me to, like, agree with him. It was so uncomfortable. Come on.
2: It's just
1: come
2: like, on. Yeah, I get it.
1: Come on. Okay. I'm in on it. The money.
2: Sometimes that's what you got to do.
1: Did you hear about the Texas police that spent $4.5 million on 4 Chevy Tahoes?
2: Wow. I didn't think any Chevy Tahoe could be worth that kind of money under any circumstance.
1: They're outfitted with this technology that as they drive down the highway, they can just steal everybody's cell phone data. That's what it is. Yeah.
2: That's possible. Yeah. Like it.
1: Yeah. So
2: if you're in a certain range,
1: they just drive by you and slurp it all up.
3: It's like Batman's vehicle.
1: Yeah. It's like in Batman. Exactly. It's like in The Dark Knight.
3: Which is real.
1: Yeah. It is real.
3: Somewhat.
2: That's crazy.
1: This technology exists, right? So they got four of these guys. They're just driving around. They're just driving around sucking up people's data. To what end? Can't be good.
2: It can't be good.
1: No.
2: Whatever they're doing, it can't be good. But if you're a criminal, I mean, you ain't getting away with nothing. Now. No. Why would you?
1: Yeah, but no probable cause. I mean, I watched enough Law and Order to know that's how it works. You got to have probable cause. You can't just be sucking up people's data and looking for crimes.
2: Even in Batman.
1: Yeah. Yeah.
2: Right? His Morgan's character, he said, like, this is so unethical.
1: It all comes back to Morgan. Patrick, tell us again where you're going to be next and how people can find you.
2: I am at the Yuck Yucks in Oshawa this Saturday, 8 o'clock. That's going to be a great show. And 3 weeks later, I'll be at the Yuck Yucks headlining in Burlington. That's going to be 2 other great shows. That's a Friday and Saturday, 8 o'clock. And you can find me at patrickhaye.com.
1: H-A-Y-E. I got to text you. Tell Patrick I say hi. We went to Williams Parkway and Bramley together.
2: What?
1: He's always been hilarious to listen to, even back in grade 6. Daryl Connor.
2: What?
1: Yeah.
3: When was the last time you saw or spoke with Daryl Connor?
2: Wow.
1: He's listening right now. Tell us, say something to him.
2: What up, D?
1: Hey, Patrick.
2: So long.
1: Hey, thanks so much for coming in, man.
2: Thank you for having me. Best of luck on the tour. Thank you for having me.
1: All right, don't go anywhere. When we come back, I've always said my most important job is that of a dad. So we have a child behavior expert coming in for a conversation that I think we all got to hear. Don't go anywhere. This is the Ben Mulroney Show.
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11: This is Global News. I'm Brenda Neufeld. Cloudy and 27 at 2:30. The Prime Minister says he and the Premiers will have to be convinced that any U.S. trade deal is worth the paper it's written on. Mark Carney has wrapped up a meeting with the Premiers in PEI and trade negotiations with the U.S. were part of that discussions. The Premiers want negotiations ramped up to renew the Canada-U.S. trade agreement, especially now that the U.S. President has announced a plan to impose 50% tariffs on a variety of Canadian goods starting next month. Canada's average gas price is hovering above $1.80 a litre and could soon go even higher. That's according to petroleum analyst Patrick Dahan, who thinks pump prices could rise another 5 or 10 cents over the next week or two due to geopolitical issues. Most stations in Calgary are sitting at just over under $1.85 a litre. On time and on budget, that is the update today on the replacement for the terminally flawed Bears Paw South feeder main in the Bowness and Montgomery areas. 2 kilometres of pipe is now in the ground along the 6-kilometre project. The pipe is expected to be in operation by December. Environment Canada Calgary weather, a mix of sun and cloud today. Slight chance of late day showers or thunderstorms. A high of 30, and we do have a heat warning in effect. Down to 15 for tonight, 33 degrees. Tomorrow. Right now it is 27. Breaking news when it happens. Our next scheduled news at 3. I'm Brenda Neufeld.
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0: Brian was born 1 minute before John, and he absolutely behaves like the eldest sibling.
1: The birth order is always so interesting because the parents will be like, how is it possible that I have these very different kids? And I said, it's like a job position. Mm. If the first one is responsible and reliable, that position has been filled. The next child they have to find their own identity. Mm. And that's why I always say, don't compare kids, because that just pits them against each other and creates sibling rivalry.
0: Yeah.
1: Whereas they're at least each allowed to have their own identity, whatever that is. You know, the next one might be more introverted or arty or sporty or whatever it is.
0: But because parents are in different phases of their lives as well, you're a different parent
1: absolutely
0: to your kids, right?
1: So true. Yeah. So true. It's like where you are as a person, where you are in your confidence as a parent, where you are in your relationship, all of that. So they get a different version of you.
0: I heard, a stand-up comic who was talking about how when he had his first child, he was dirt poor. And then by the time he had his last child, he was loaded to the gills. And the experience that they both had was completely different, which obviously had some impact on how they were raised and how they turned out.
1: Interesting. I mean, I've had parents where we've talked about, you know, the kids want you to buy something. And I said, there's benefit in delaying gratification.
0: Yeah. Like,
1: there was this old study done, the marshmallow study.
0: Oh, yes. People do that on social media all the time.
1: Okay. So the marshmallow study was like three marshmallows on a plate. And you say to the child, I have to go do something. I'll be right back. But don't eat any of these marshmallows. If you don't eat any of them, I'll give you two more.
0: Yeah.
1: And so you see the kids, you know, it's like a hidden camera. They smell it. They pick it up. Some can wait. Some can not.
0: Yeah.
1: And then they track these kids into adulthood.
0: Oh, wow.
1: And the kids that could delay the gratification, who could wait to have the marshmallow, were happier in life, more content, didn't feel like things were owed to them. Mm. They just were able to. That delaying the gratification just showed up in their pleasure, enjoyment in life, like willing to be more patient with things. And isn't that interesting that, right? So I'd say to parents, just because you can afford something, even if you're at the dollar store, it's okay if you don't. You can say, hey, that we'll put it on your wish list.
0: Yeah.
1: We'll put it on your wish list.
0: What do parents come to you for?
1: I am a consultant, so not just parenting, but kind of super nanny to the schools and daycares.
0: Oh, wow, okay.
1: And been doing this like over 30 years.
0: Yeah.
1: Behavior is the number one reason. Because they're trying to figure out, why is this child behaving the way that they are?
0: Yeah.
1: And behavior is communication. Mm. But people tend to respond to the behavior instead of understanding what's underneath it.
0: Yeah.
1: And I still work in classrooms in kindergarten. I like to still know what's going on, kind of keep my finger on the pulse. And, you know, teachers are working hard. You've got so many different variety of personalities, but it's like whack-a-mole.
0: Yeah.
1: Do you know what I'm talking about?
0: Oh, I feel so.
1: You know,
0: so,
1: just trying to put out the fires. And there's a whole other way of handling that, which is noticing these kids before you get to that.
0: But so much has changed for teachers. I'm a big, big proponent of complete cell phone bans in schools, because I've in my life, what I've identified about cell phones is everything about them is counter. It works counter to what a teacher is trying to achieve. A teacher is trying to get people to think and work deliberately.
1: Critical thinking,
0: work in teams, and phones increase aggression. They shorten your attention span.
1: For sure.
0: And there's 30 of them in a room, and you got one teacher. So that math just doesn't work in favor of the teacher.
1: And it gives you this like false dopamine.
0: Yeah.
1: It's artificial dopamine, and boredom is so important for kids. That's where you go into your critical thinking.
0: Mm-hmm.
1: That's where you go into your creativity. And it doesn't even matter the age of the child. The little ones, that's where they do their role playing and imaginary play, because that's how they make sense of the world. But even our youth and our teenagers, you know, they're trying on different identities.
0: Yeah.
1: And so I have kids. My first at 25. So I have a Ben.
0: Oh, you
1: do? I have a Ben, and I've got a couple of Ben stories for you. But I had Ben at 25, and I was like, I'll be a good mom. And then I felt stumped. You know, I just didn't feel, I didn't have all the skills. So when my second child was born, I had Rebecca. When Rebecca was born, Ben was 3. Mm. And I went to my first parenting class with Becca in my arms, like 10 days old. And I kind of half joked and said, either the 3-year-old moves out or I move out. Because I felt ill-equipped.
0: Yeah.
1: And I didn't want to put out his fire. He had a big spirit, and I didn't want to put out that, you know, break his spirit. I didn't want to break mine either. But the parenting classes gave me a language and skills that I did not have, and it was wonderful. I loved it. And there was a quote that said, for the parent, it'll always feel like you're learning a second language because you have to do that translation in your head. But for your child, it will be their mother tongue. Mm. And the basis of the parenting classes, we didn't have the language then. It's emotional intelligence.
0: Right.
1: We didn't have, it was validate the child's feelings. Give attention where you want the energy to be. Give kids choices, all these things. And when I realized, oh, these are transferable skills. But where I really saw it was 2 years of actively doing this type of parenting and validating feelings, allowing children to experience what they experience, not gaslighting them, not shutting them down, is we were picking up Ben's little buddy for kindergarten, a little, whatever, the carpool. And his little buddy gets in the car and he says, I hate Gabriel. He broke my transformer. And Ben says, oh, it must be hard when your little brother breaks your stuff. And his little friend, releases this stress in his body, goes, yeah. And tears are rolling down my cheeks because my child has empathy. Yeah. But it wasn't by accident. It was me modeling this language, and it was his mother tongue.
0: Well, you, I think I saw a video of yours where you said your son wrote a note to you that said, I hate you, but he wrote, I hat you. And tell that story.
1: So now he's six, and he's in grade one. He's just learning to write. And I was separated at the time, so we're separated, lots going on, the marriage is over. And I turned off the TV, he turns it back on. I'm like, oh, okay, we're not playing this game. And I just said, we both need to kind of calm our bodies. I said, why don't you go to your room and I'll calm down here. And it wasn't like, go to your room. It's just, when you're ready, why don't we come together and chat? And he was very quiet upstairs. And in the past, he would have trashed his room. Yeah. If he was mad, there, like down to the last, like holes in the wall mad. Quiet, like too quiet. So I go and check, and he's at the top of the stairs, and he throws a note down to me. And I look at the note, and it says, Moom, M-U-M-E, I hat you. He spelled the F word perfectly.
0: Yes, okay, there we go. Yeah.
1: And he's looking at me, and I said, oh, I see you decided to write me a note to tell me how you're feeling. I said, that's very mature of you. Yeah. I said, would you like me to read you the note? And he's like, okay. And I sit on the stairs with him and I say, Mom, I hate you. I said, you're letting me know with your words that you're feeling really angry with me. And I said, wow, I'm really impressed that you chose to write me a note. Yeah. I said, I see you wrote me another word. I didn't say what it was. I said, but just to let you know, there's a lot of other words you can use that show that you're angry, like more mature words. And you've probably heard this word on the bus with the teenagers, but they don't know this yet. But there's a whole lot of other words you can use. I'm frustrated. I'm angry. I'm upset. I said, I am so impressed. I said, you were angry and you wrote me this note. I said, do you want me to read you the note the way you wrote it? He's like, okay, Moom, I hat you. And he laughed. And I said, I'm really proud of you, Ben. And he said, can we put the note up on the fridge? can we show the note to grandma? And I said, you know what? We'll make this special between us. Mm. And because I didn't put energy at I hate you or the swear word, he gave me the language that he had as a six-year-old.
0: Yeah.
1: It was not, you don't take it personally. No. I didn't take it personally, right? But parents will. That will inflame them. Yeah. What do you mean you hate me? We don't swear in this house. I didn't give energy to that.
0: Bethaline Hart is with us. She's a child behavior expert. I got so many questions. I know I only have you for another segment, and it's killing me because I could do this all day. But we want to take some calls. Give us a call, 416-870-6400 or 1-888-225-TALK. If you're a parent, if you've got questions, if you're at the end of your rope, if you are reactive when your child says, I hat you, Bethaline's here to answer your calls. Don't go anywhere.
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1: Welcome back to the Ben Mulrooney Show, and so glad that Betheline Hart, our child behavior expert, has stuck around. We didn't even stop talking during the break because this is the stuff, right? This is the stuff that parents need. My dad told me when we found out we were having twins, I was panicking, and he looked at me and he said, Ben, it is becoming a parent is a miracle. It is an absolute miracle. It also happens probably millions of times a day to all sorts of people. In other words, it's both. And it's an everyday thing, and everybody more or less can figure it out, but that doesn't mean best practices aren't welcomed. So I thank you for being here for the best practices.
2: Well, the most important thing is relationship and raising children. We're not really equipped with that until we dive into it. And so it can be hit and miss.
1: Well, we want to hear from you. Give us a call, 416-870-6400 or 1-888-225-TALK. If you've got any questions for Betheline, you want to share a story, a concern, a worry, if something you did that you're proud of, I want to hear that too. Is emotional intelligence the same as emotional maturity? Like a child who's wise beyond their years, is that the same thing?
2: It's a little bit different. Emotional intelligence is learning self-awareness, self-regulation, empathy, and developing relationship skills.
1: Yeah.
2: Mature beyond their years, sometimes it's just maybe their personality and temperament or just how they view the world. Sometimes, you know, you feel like, oh, that kid's an old soul.
1: Yeah, right.
2: But when we don't get those skills as a child, it shows up later, the deficiency shows up later as adults, like the boss in the boardroom having a meltdown or a temper tantrum, is a person who did not get those self-regulation skills when they were younger.
1: We talked about cell phones earlier on. We went through a period of, you know, participation medals for everybody. Every generation has their own thing, right? Everyone's got their thing, and older generations will look at every younger generation and complain that we did it right or we did it better. But does every generation eventually, with the best of intentions and the best of practices, do we all end up in the same place?
2: Ultimately, I think we do. But I think our reliance on technology is really interfering with relationships in general.
1: Yeah.
2: You know, you see people just glued to their phone, and mothers or parents with babies, learning language is an eye contact. Right. Baby makes a little coo, you coo back. Mm-hmm. So if you're not having that conversation, if you're lost in your phone, you're missing those cues.
1: Yeah.
2: So those are kind of important key pieces. Mm-hmm. So the technology part, you know, this is new for all of us. We don't really know what the outcome is.
1: Yeah.
2: So it is a bit of concern. Is a concern, I'd say.
1: Give us a call, 416-870-6400, or text us, 416-870-6400. Before I had kids, I used to joke. I don't know if I was joking around. I might have been serious. I was like, when I have kids, I'm not going to be wasting my money on toys. I'm going to take them to Toys R Us, which doesn't exist anymore, and take pictures in front of all the toys, have them sitting there with the toys. And then when they come home, I'm going to give them a series of corks on forks. They bounce, they float, they fling in the air. They can't hurt themselves. And then I became a dad, and that didn't happen. I was like, okay, what can I do for? What do you need to do? it's an incredible thing when parenthood is foisted on you.
2: Toys R Us story. I'm not a winter sports person, and so winters were a little bit hard. So we'd go to Toys R Us, but before we left, I'd say, I'm not buying anything today. It's not a buying day, but we can look at stuff and show me things you like. And we would hang out at Toys R Us, and we'd make every Elmo dance.
1: Yeah.
2: The kids would sit in the cars. Yeah. We'd just hang out. It was like a play day.
1: Yeah.
2: And they would show me things they'd liked, but we didn't buy anything. And then on occasion, I'd be like, today's a yes day. Oh, what's a yes day? It was like, you got $20. Yeah. You can go and buy whatever you want. But, you know, so it was the delay, the gratification. Mm. But it was also fun. It was like, we could have a good time here, but I don't have to buy you everything.
1: Yeah.
2: My son, Ben, it was during, like, you know, Nike shoes were like the big rage. And he wanted the $100 shoes. Well, Ben, I don't have the $100, but let's save up for it.
1: Yeah.
2: And by the time he got those shoes, it meant something to him.
1: Yeah.
2: And he took really good care of them.
1: Yeah.
2: So our, you know, when our kids have to wait for something or it means more, there's more value to it. Mm. Even university, you put some skin in the game. You know, you feel a sense of pride when you have waited and you've earned it in some respect.
1: So I'm gonna say something to you from based on my old school upbringing, and I want you to tell me if what your thoughts are, because I think as a dad that teaching kids a little bit of shame, a little bit of like I think there's a role for that. I don't lead with it, and my household is joyful. But I, at one point, my son, despite getting all sorts of tutoring and help, came home he hadn't done the work. It wasn't that he got a bad grade; he hadn't done it and got a failing grade. And he came home, and I looked at him and I was like, "I'm embarrassed. You've made me look like I'm a fool. You made me look like I don't like I'm not doing my job, and I'm doing my job. The failing here is you." And if you feel bad about that, I want you to hold on to that feeling. I want you to, and if it sucks, I want you to hold on to it. Remember that it sucks. And remember that you caused this feeling for yourself. Because one day, you're going to feel better. You're going to feel pride. And I want you to compare those two feelings. And is there a role for that? Or was I, like, when I say that, do you think I'm out of my mind? Or
2: I want to know what was the outcome of that conversation?
1: He was so proud when he came up with something else. And I always told him, I said, for me, it's not about the grades. I was terrible at certain subjects. And I worked my butt off and I just couldn't do them. I said, it's not about that. I said, the two things that we will not abide is knowing that you didn't try and ever finding out that you're a bully. Mm. Those two things I got no patience for. And
2: I'm not going to judge your parenting, Ben. Because there's no one size fits all. Mm. But I'm curious of when there's behaviors, what's the question underneath it? Why was that he didn't?
1: I think because
2: with a little bit of curiosity.
1: And I wondered whether I think I might have given him a pass. And my daughter tested these waters too, and I shut it down. I told them that I wasn't great at everything. My wife said she wasn't great at everything. And I think as soon as something was hard, they just assumed, okay, well, I get to not be good at something. And I needed to shut that down because, well, I don't know if you're not good at science. You might be incredible at science. You might just be having a tough time right now. And I don't want you to just give up and say, well, I'm just not good at it the way you weren't good at stuff. We got a call? Real quick. Ken, welcome to the show.
3: All right, want to be real quick. I know. Please. I only got 20 seconds, but I do want to. My grandniece out at the cottage, she won't put down the iPad. We go to a restaurant, she's got her headphones on and the iPad.
1: Yeah.
3: The mom has given up. I'm an uncle. I don't know what to say.
1: All right. Let's ask Bethlehem, what do we do?
2: You can set boundaries. It's okay to set boundaries. And it's developmentally appropriate for kids to push. How old is your niece?
1: We said goodbye to Ken.
2: Goodbye, Ken.
1: But little carrot, a little stick.
2: Okay. No, you know what? We don't need to reward. It's really, it's okay, but it's good to set boundaries. You're the alpha.
1: Yeah.
2: Doesn't have to be done in a way that's shaming or rigid. It's just, we give you this much time for iPad and it's going to be put away. And if they are upset, it's okay. You can be upset about it, but it's going away.
1: Bethlehem Hart, thank you so much. Like I said, I could have done this for an hour. I hope you come back. I got so many more questions.
2: It was a pleasure. It's so much fun.
1: Thank you. All right. When we come back, that's the end of this hour. So thank you very much. And when we come back, we told you about
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17: This is Global News. I'm Brenda Neufeld. Some light rain and 27 at 3 o'clock. Prime Minister Mark Carney says everything is on the table if Canada can't secure a deal to avoid looming U.S. tariffs before August 19th. Speaking to reporters in Charlottetown today after meeting with the premiers, Carney says the federal and provincial governments would do whatever it takes to defend and support Canadian families and businesses.
18: It's helping those sectors that are affected directly by the tariffs with financial support, supporting their workers, reorienting demand for some of their products where that's possible, providing some level of trade protection, if necessary, remissions, other aspects.
17: Carney says the high level of engagement with U.S. trade officials this week has created an opportunity to advance trade talks between Canada and the U.S. Fuel costs are on the rise in Canada as geopolitical turmoil drives the price of crude oil to its highest level in more than a month. The Canadian national average is at $1.80 a liter, a 2 cent increase from yesterday. Calgary gasoline is about $1.85. Patrick DeHaan is the head of petroleum analysis at GasBuddy.com and says that could rise by another 5 to 10 cents over the next week or two.
19: You know, with this happening in mid to late July, you know, I don't think that we're going to see a significant drop in demand until after the summer driving season is over, until after Labor Day. Then we likely will start to see a potentially sizable drop in gasoline demand as Canadians get back to the grind.
17: DeHaan says the price of diesel could reach a new record in the coming weeks. A volunteer army continues to search for a missing Calgary boy who disappeared a week ago. 11-year-old Parker is neurodivergent and nonverbal, but according to police, has skills to survive, perhaps in a home where the occupants are away on vacation. Josephine Medina is on her fifth day of searching after finishing her night shift at a senior's home.
20: From back alley to back alley with my music on the Disney song. So, yeah, it's unfortunately I didn't find him.
17: Police are asking Calgarians to keep searching their properties as well as RVs and empty homes. Parker was last seen on CCTV Thursday in Thorncliffe. City Council has voted to exempt 245 properties from the repeal of citywide rezoning set to take effect next month. Council voted late Wednesday night to allow the properties to retain their higher density zoning as they already had approved development permits or permits under review. But council is requiring them to act on those permits within 2 years or risk losing that zoning. It's not the result Councillor Landon Johnston was hoping for.
21: This to me was a second chance to make it a clean repeal, to remove every single one of those items, right? Yeah, it kind of goes against a little bit of the direction we gave, but the direction we gave was a compromise amongst councillors.
17: More than 306,000 residential properties will revert back to their lower density zoning in August after council repealed citywide rezoning earlier this year. The province is holding a virtual session tonight to provide information about its passenger rail master plan. The Alberta government is spending $15 million over the next 3 years to advance planning for high-speed rail between Calgary and Edmonton and regional service between Calgary and Banff. It's also looking at commuter rail connections between the airports to downtown. Tonight's meeting goes from 7 to 8:30, and you can register at alberta.ca/passenger-rail. It's 3:04.
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17: Environment Canada Calgary weather. The heat warning remains in effect. And we also have air quality reading of a high risk or at 7. A mix of sun and cloud.

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1: And welcome to QR Calgary. Tim Parent joining you this afternoon. It's 3:05, almost 3:06 on your Thursday afternoon, and a really gray, odd Thursday afternoon out there. I mean, it was sunny and hazy this morning with the smoke, and now it's just this weird, ominous darkness out there. But as you heard, we do have some weather advisories up, particularly the smoke and the heat. Well, the heat is going to be pretty bad for the next couple of days, so be prepared for that. It was sticky hot last night and not particularly comfortable sleeping weather. Hey, coming up on the show after 3:30 today, we were talking a little bit about this yesterday on the show. OpenAI, which is the company behind ChatGPT, it's investigating after a couple of its AI bots went rogue and targeted a company during a training exercise in what's being called an unprecedented cyber incident. And it's fueling some fears about AI, and we'll talk to tech analyst Carmi Levy about that coming up after 3:30 today. After 4 o'clock, the Prime Minister has been meeting with the premiers in Charlottetown this week, and today, on the final day, Mark Carney did say that we will do whatever it takes. Canada will do whatever it takes to defend and support, quote, our families, our workers, and our businesses. Ontario Premier Doug Ford's been pretty vocal this week. He's been advocating publicly for a more aggressive approach. That has the support of, or that approach anyway, certainly has some support with Gil McGowan. He is the president of the Alberta Federation of Labour and says Alberta needs to step up as well. So we're going to talk to Gil about that after 4 o'clock. And then at 5 o'clock, just after 5 o'clock today, we're going to talk to Dr. Sylvain Charlebois because I don't know about if you noticed, but it's getting costly for everything at the grocery store. But the one thing that has unfortunately gone up in price because it had been holding its own against inflation, that would be chicken. So we're going to talk to Dr. Sylvain Charlebois. He is the professor and director of the Agri-Food Analytics Lab at Dalhousie University about what is driving the latest grocery sticker shock for all of us. Let's start off, though, with something. This is something that I saw and I totally forgot about it, and I wanted to bring it up. And it harkens back to the era of the summer blockbuster and the popcorn movies. And there are few movies that I would consider perfect. In fact, I on my list, I think there's probably maybe three or four films, and I've seen a lot of movies in my time, that I would consider perfect. And one of those movies that I consider perfect was released this week, 40 years ago, in 1986.
2: Just tell me one thing, Burke. You're going out there to destroy them, right? Not to study, not to bring back, but to wipe them out.
3: That's the plan.
4: Movement! Talk to me, Hudson!
5: I got signals, I got readings in front and behind.
6: There's nothing back here.
5: Look, I'm telling you, there's something moving and it ain't us.
7: Get them out of there!
5: How could they cut the power, man? They're animals.
8: There's movement all over the place.
9: 5 meters, man. 4.
1: That soundtrack, that kicks in. That is, for those who are familiar, maybe unfamiliar with it, is Aliens. A sequel, no less, but for me, a perfect film from tip to tail for a multitude of reasons. Majority of it, one, practical effects, which to me always will trump CGI. Because I know back in the day, they were probably, some of it was a little hokey, but Aliens was perfect. I mean, you look at those aliens, the alien queen, not CGI, all puppets, all built, all made. So the design of the aliens is perfect. Then you got those face huggers, which, you know, violate your face and lay the alien eggs inside you. They all have acid for blood. Like, from a pure sci-fi standpoint, to me, that's like terrifying gold, man. That's just perfect stuff. And then you have multiple amounts of aliens in the 86 sequel, not just the one, which was the case in the 78, 79 original. The atmosphere in that film, it was cramped. It was dark, forbidding. It made

0: space feel like a truly frightening, claustrophobic nightmare, right? And both Alien and Aliens did that, but I think they ramped it up in the 86 sequel. I mean, it created the entire concept of the space marine, which has become a pretty iconic trope. I mean, it's been replicated in multiple movies and video games to the point where it's almost cliche. You have all the great elements, like you heard it in that little bit of the trailer I played from the movie, that motion sensor, that motion tracker. And it was just ratchets up the tension. It beeps like a heartbeat. It's this instrumental gadget during a key moment in the film. It's just an assault on the senses in a good way. Again, all of these play a part that is relevant to the story. It's not about a cool factor. I mean, it was cool. And I was 10 years old when it came out, but it helps the movie and the story and the plot along. And then, of course, you've got like Ripley, the main character. She's smart, competent, a leader, perhaps the best heroine on screen of all time. Coupled with the underlying current of motherhood as a theme throughout the flick. How she protects the character Newt, who was the young girl and the only surviving colonist. If you've seen the film, you know what I'm talking about. I think it's a perfect film. Horror, suspense, action. It's that assault on the senses. At the time, it was so unrelenting. Notable film critic Roger Ebert said he had issues with the movie because he called The Last Hour painfully, unremittingly intense in horror and action. And it left him emotionally drained and unhappy. He believed it could not be defined as entertainment, but still praised the movie and its filmmaking. It's certainly a cinematic touchstone. It's had an enduring influence on a number of things. Like I mentioned, that is being dismantled by a villain or an alien. I mean, that's been repeated to the point of cliche, but I think Aliens is considered one of the, I mean, it is considered one of the greatest science fiction films of all times, among the best films of the 80s, one of the greatest action films of all time. And I think it's a perfect film, even if you're not a fan of sci-fi or horror. So that's my personal, that's on my list. And this is all subjective, of course. I'm curious what your perfect film is. What for you is a movie that is just perfect from start to finish and that you could probably rewatch over and over again? Because I think that's also a hallmark of a perfect film, that you never get bored with it.
1: Now, for me, I got to go on there saying it's not, I don't know if I could pick a perfect movie. I could pick perfect-ish movies from various genres.
0: Fair.
1: But I don't know if I could pick a one that's overall all of them, because it depends on what kind of mood I'm in.
0: Okay, but there must, like, I can think of, like, other movies.
1: As far as science fiction horror movies go, yeah, I'm with you on that.
0: Yeah.
1: But, you know, there are other movies. I mean, to me, in my house, they're called glue movies. If it's on TV and you've got nothing else to do, that's it. You're stuck. You're glued to the couch. And it's, to me, that's not one of my glue movies.
0: So what are some of your glue movies then, I guess?
1: Any of the Police Squad movies or Airplane, Top Secret.
0: Any of the Leslie Nielsen or those kind of spoofed movies?
1: Is it Zucker Brothers?
0: Zucker Brothers, maybe.
1: Anyway, they're the guys who wrote them. Those movies are always there for me. I will almost always watch Shawshank Redemption.
0: Shawshank is another one on my list that I think is a perfect film.
1: I want
0: audience to weigh in on this. 403-974-8255, 1-800-563-7770. You can call me, you can text. I'm gonna bring this back up probably during the roundtable this afternoon as well. A couple of texts here. Talladega Nights.
1: Again, as far as comedy, it's not a perfect comedy for me. It's not a pat comedy, I'll tell you that.
0: Yeah. Field of Dreams.
1: Again, have no problems with that.
0: That is a good baseball flick. I personally, when it comes to sports movies, I don't know what I would consider a perfect sports movie. That's a tough one. Like, I loved Moneyball. I thought it was good.
1: I'm thinking of Remember the Titans with Denzel.
0: Remember the Titans is a good one.
1: That's one that sticks up in my head. So,
0: Craig's suggesting Pulp Fiction. Certainly. That was also a bit of a groundbreaking film in 1994 when that came out.
1: And it was one of the first times I remember seeing a story told in that format, but that could be an age thing. Like, it may have been done before, but it's the first time I've seen it.
0: I think you're right. Like, I think when I saw that in theaters and the way it jumped around was probably, like, because you didn't really know exactly what was happening. There was no kind of cohesiveness. It was just these little vignettes all came together eventually.
1: Correct. One of the first times I had seen that.
0: Yeah. So. Other picks here, Jeff's picking Jaws, which for a lot of people is probably a perfect film.
1: One of the things that ruins Jaws for me is all the sequels. I really do wish. Sometimes movies do not need sequels, people.
0: I would agree with you.
1: Leave it the bleep alone.
0: Like, I look at the Aliens franchise, and I think Alien and Aliens are great films. Anything after that was terrible. Because I will never forgive them for Alien 3 for killing off Newt and Hicks the way they did. Unceremoniously, off-screen. It was like you just killed off two people who the movie was sort of based around.
1: The movie was, based
0: particularly on, Newt. And that whole theme of motherhood. And then they kill her off screen. Like, it's just like, what can't are you doing?
1: Least, can't you at least give them a glorious death on screen?
0: Yeah, like, do something. Bull Durham is being Tombstone. That's a, Tombstone is a good Western.
1: True. But again, now we're breaking it down into perfect movie
0: very much
1: types,
0: so.
1: Right?
0: You're right. Because I've got, so, like, other options here. Slapshot. Someone's texting in Slapshot. Yeah. Tyler's saying The Mummy with Brendan Fraser.
1: I was going to ask for which version, but I agree with that.
0: This is one I agree with. Gene agrees with. Gene posted this one or texted me this one. I agree with him. Predator. I love Predator. Yeah, a lot of people don't. I know it's kind of hit or miss for a lot of people. Predator to me is a perfect sci-fi action thriller, too.
1: Yep, I can't disagree. More, to me, it's more action than sci-fi, but that's me.
0: Yeah, that's totally fair. I mean, you think it's an action movie for about the first 45 minutes, and then all of a sudden there's the alien kicking in. I mean, it's established very early in the film that it's an alien, but still, you know.
1: It's more action than sci-fi at that point in time.
0: And, you know, listen, we're going to take a break, but I mean, feel free to keep texting me on this throughout the show today, 403-974-8255, 1-800-563-7770. We're talking perfect films because it was 40 years this week that Aliens was released. For me, that is a perfect film, and that's certainly on my list of all-time perfect films. Again, this is all very much speculative or you know, personal. It's your own choice, but I'd love to hear some of your suggestions on that. Let's take a break. It's 3:17 here on QR Calgary.
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1: It's exactly 3:20, and feel free to keep sending me your texts and your thoughts. Your for you personally, what is your most perfect film of all time? I'd love for everyone to weigh in on that. We're going to touch on that throughout the day, throughout the show this afternoon here on QR Calgary. Let's switch gears a little bit, because right now there is a situation that we do need to address, and that is what's happening with Canadian Blood Services. Donations at Canadian Blood Services typically dip in the summer. We get a lot of donors go on vacation. We get sidetracked with other plans, of course, but the agency says reserves right now are even lower than usual, and without a reversal, it's not going to be sustainable for patient care. Joining me to talk about this is Lisa Castro. She is the Community and Development Manager for Canadian Blood Services. Lisa, welcome to the show.
2: Well, hello. Thank you for having me.
1: The numbers have been dwindling since the beginning of June. How dire is the situation right now?
2: That's right. We've seen the blood supply decline by about 20% since June 1st, and that's leaving us with limited days on hand of several blood types. We need around 18,000 appointments filled each week across the country, but we've been falling short by, you know, anywhere from 1,500 to 2,500 over the past several weeks. So the result is fewer donations coming in than hospital needs, and which means we've had to draw from our inventory, and this really isn't sustainable for patient care. That's why we're asking eligible donors across Canada to book and keep a blood donation appointment now to help replenish the blood supply before patient care is impacted.
1: Any idea what's causing it? I mean, we know there's always a seasonal decline in donations, you know, during the summer months, and you guys factor that into the planning, but why have we fallen below typical summer patterns now?
2: You know, really, you know, right now we have, you know, put out all our efforts. Summer is always a slower time for donations, and we plan for that every year. What's different this summer is that appointment bookings have fallen below what we normally expect. That's despite our usual recruitment efforts and even a larger donor base than this time last year. So the result is fewer donations coming in than hospital needs, and that means we've had to draw down from our inventory.
1: What is, are there any blood types in particular that you are in desperate need of?
2: Well, you know what? Right now, donors of all blood types are needed. We have limited days on hand of several blood types, and every donation helps strengthen that blood supply. So if you're eligible, now's the time to book an appointment. We're calling, you know, all new donors that, you know, haven't donated before and people that just haven't been in for a while. You know, take that time, make your appointment, and really make a meaningful impact in the community.
1: You talk about the risk to patient care. Where are we at right now with our hospitals and the blood they need for everyday care and emergencies?
2: Well, we have a national system to help ensure that the right blood products are getting to patients across the country. Right now, hospitals continue to receive the blood they need to care for patients, but the current level of the blood supply is not sustainable for patient care if this trend continues. That's why we're asking eligible donors to book an appointment now to help replenish the blood supply before patient care is impacted, especially as we head into the August long weekend when trauma cases and other urgent care needs could see an increase.
1: Who can make a donation? I think that's probably a question a lot of people ask, like, who is eligible?
2: Well, you know what? If as long as you're 17 years healthy and willing to give, more than likely you're going to be eligible to donate. You can visit blood.ca or download the Give Blood app or even call 1-888-2-DONATE. You can speak to one of our health nurse practitioner online. And more than likely, as long as you're, you know, 17 and willing to give, you're more than likely going to be eligible to give.
1: Yeah, there's a lot of people who are probably hesitant. They're either maybe it's something that makes them uncomfortable, the needles and all that, or they've just either not done it or have some concerns. How do you address those first timers who, or someone who might not be keen on doing it for whatever reason?
2: You know what? We really, you know, want to focus on how you're helping the community. It's a really meaningful way that you're making in the community. And, you know, why not? Take that time, donate, make an impact in the community. It really impacts not just, you know, friends, family, loved ones, but everyone across the country is impacted by that need for blood in one way or another. So, you know, it's a really easy way to give back. It doesn't cost you anything. It just takes a little bit of time, and you make such a huge difference when you give blood.
1: Yeah, it doesn't cost you anything, but you could save a life.
2: Exactly.
1: Yeah. Lisa, thank you so much for joining me. We're going to get that message out there throughout the afternoon today.
2: Thank you so much. We really appreciate your support. Again, don't forget, book your next appointment if you can now. You can visit us at blood.ca, download the Give Blood app, or call 1-888 to donate.
1: Now you know, everybody. Make sure you get your chance to do that. And if you haven't donated in a while, please go out and do so. Lisa, again, thanks for joining us.
2: Thank you. Have a great day.
1: That is Lisa Castro. She is the Community Development Manager for Canadian Blood Services. CBS, they are making this plea for donations. Supply drops to about 20% right now, which is below the typical summer slump. They do prepare for this kind of thing. They do know that in the summer, people are busy. People are on vacation. People have other things going on, and it might slip their mind. But right now, if you can get out there and donate blood, if you're eligible and you're willing, please do so. Again, like she said, you can go to, you can book an appointment at blood.ca. You can also, through the Give Blood app, which is available for Android and Apple. And you can also call 1-888-2-DONATE. Let's take a break. It's 3:26 here. 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
8: This is Global News. I'm Brenda Neufeld. Some light rain and 25 at 3:30. Prime Minister Mark Carney says everything is on the table if Canada can't secure a deal to avoid looming U.S. tariffs before August 19th. Carney said today in Charlottetown, while Canada has options, there's no reason to respond to the tariffs before they are imposed next month.
9: It's important to know what your options are, to have worked it through, to have shared as it affects certain provinces or they have perspectives directly and be united in that response. And I would say, and premiers obviously speak for themselves, we are united in direction and objective and purpose and seriousness about the response.
8: The Prime Minister says the federal and provincial governments would do whatever it takes to defend and support families and businesses. He made the comment today following a meeting with all of the premiers in PEI. A petroleum analyst expects gasoline prices are going to continue to rise as geopolitical turmoil drives up the price of crude oil. GasBuddy.com says the Canadian national average now sits at about $1.80 a liter. Prices in Calgary are closer to $1.85. Patrick DeHaan says the price could rise another 5 to 10 cents over the next week or two as the full impact of higher crude prices work their way through the supply chain. DeHaan says the price of diesel could reach a new record in the coming weeks, driving up costs for businesses that rely on tractors, trucks, railways and heavy machinery. The rise in crude comes as Ukraine targets Russian refineries and the U.S.-Iran conflict intensifies. Cautious optimism from city officials in the latest update on work to replace the terminally ill Bears Paw South feeder main. The chief operating officer of the city's water utility says 30% of the more than 6 kilometers of steel pipe is now installed along the Stage B construction in Montgomery and Bowness, while Section 5 of the 8 section Stage A microtunnel is expected to be completed next month. Michael Thompson says things are on time and on budget, but the line, which failed twice in the last 2 years, is still carrying most of the city's water.
10: Until this is operational, we have risks that we're tracking on a daily basis. And so we're not comfortable until this is complete and operational so that Calgarians don't have to worry about that existing pipe anymore.
8: The city is fast-tracking the work, planning to have the replacement line fully operational by December. And early West Nile virus detection has Calgary researchers keeping a close eye on this summer's mosquito season. The city's first West Nile positive mosquito sample was found in late June after a wet spring and warm weather created ideal breeding conditions. The virus was found in an invasive mosquito species that's becoming more common in southern Alberta. The U of C says the fact that a sample has been found means the virus is already circulating in the city. Most mosquitoes don't carry West Nile, and most people who are infected won't get sick. But insect repellent is recommended, along with wearing long sleeves and pants at dawn and dusk and removing standing water in your yard. The 47th Annual Calgary Folk Music Festival gets underway tonight. 4-day family-friendly celebration of culture and music. There are over 70 artists set to perform at Prince's Island Park. Carrie Clark says folk is a very broad term and there's something for everyone.
11: It's just about great songwriting, but it can appear in hip-hop music or it can be in more roots music. 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
8: Environment Canada Calgary weather, a heat warning is in effect, and we also have an air quality warning. The air quality health index is sitting at 7 or high risk. We're looking at a mix of sun and cloud. We've already seen some showers. Temperatures on falling, so I'm not sure if we'll reach our high of 30 degrees. Down to 15 tonight. Tomorrow, smoke will clear, a high of 33. Saturday, sunny and 32. 29 on Sunday. Right now, it's 25. Breaking news when it happens, our next scheduled news at 4. I'm Brenda Neufeld.
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1: It is 3:35, coming up on 3:36 here on QR Calgary. Thanks for joining me today. Tim Perrin sitting in. Hey, just some breaking news. The Trump administration says it's hitting dozens of countries, including Canada, with tariffs, citing forced labor in supply chains. Canada, Mexico, and the United Kingdom are among the countries getting hit with a 10% tariff. That's just coming down the pike now. And this is on top of the tariffs that the Trump administration is threatening us with in less than a month now. So more on that throughout the afternoon, I'm sure, here on QR Calgary. We'll talk a little bit more about that. We've also been talking about what is a near-perfect or a perfect film for you. I'm getting a lot of suggestions here today. You can send me yours, 403-974-8255. 1-800-563-7770. Some suggestions I've gotten here. Star Wars, Battle of Britain, another one, The Party with Peter Sellers would be up there for some of these people. The Princess Bride, I got this text from Sean saying The Princess Bride for him is a perfect film. A lot of people would agree with that. Certainly that's made quite a few lists over the years. Again, feel free to send me your perfect film for your preference, whatever it might be. We were talking about this. It was 40 years ago that Aliens was released, which for me is a perfect film. All right, let's talk about some other sci-fi stuff here, specifically AI, because OpenAI, which is the company behind ChatGPT, it's investigating after two of its AI bots went rogue this week and targeted an outside company during a training exercise in what the company calls an unprecedented cyber incident. And this incident is fueling fears about AI's expanding capabilities and if we're capable of actually keeping AI at bay. Joining me to talk about this is tech analyst Carmi Levy. Carmi, welcome back to the show.
2: Great to be back with you, Tim. Thanks for having me.
1: You know, like, it's kind of, this thing went rogue. Like, essentially, ChatGPT was testing the capabilities of some of its most advanced models in what was supposed to be a controlled environment. It escaped containment, reached the internet, and then broke into another AI's server called Hugging Face to satisfy its testing goal. Like, that sounds really kind of concerning to me.
2: Oh, it really is. This is it's a milestone in AI in security. It marks the first time in recorded history that an AI agent has successfully prosecuted a cyber attack all by itself with no human involvement whatsoever. So we kind of feared that this day was coming. Anyone who's ever watched, you know, Terminator or 2001 A Space Odyssey kind of sort of worried that about that day far in the future when the technology would be so good that humans wouldn't be able to keep up with it. This kind of feels like one of those moments. And honestly, it kept me up last night because, it's frightening enough that it happened. What's even more frightening is that OpenAI still can't really explain what happened and doesn't really know what's going on underneath the hood.
1: I mean, ultimately, I was reading about this and, you know, developers say they can be caught off guard by flaws that their models can exploit. Is this a matter that of AI just being faster and better at finding these flaws and are quicker at exploiting them than we are?
2: It really is. And if we think about cybersecurity as kind of like a good guys versus bad guys kind of thing, where the bad guys are always trying to, you know, sort of knock on the outer perimeter, trying to find areas of weakness where they can break in, is that when you replace those human attackers with AI attackers, AI is far better at probing for weaknesses, vulnerabilities than human hackers are. And so it's a much more ruthlessly efficient tool in the hands of a bad actor, and it makes existing protections against cyber attack less effective, which means that we are less secure now that AI agents, which are autonomous pieces of software that can complete complex tasks, once they're kind of, you know, turning their attention toward prosecuting cyber attacks on their own. That's the scary thing, is that this time it was an accident. There was no ill intent, no data was lost, and they kind of fessed up and everyone's moving on. But what if it was a criminal? What if it was someone with malicious intent who is using this tool to specifically target systems and to break in ways that no human ever could? That's what, frankly, scares me.
1: I mean, and who knows? I mean, there's certainly enough bad actors out there already using AI for all kinds of scams and fraud attempts. This is certainly not out of the realm of the possible that someone's using it for something for this very nefarious purpose.
2: That's always the case. You know, criminals are always looking for better tools. And that's just as true in the digital realm as it is in, you know, the regular world. And so cyber criminals are watching this particular event going, okay, well, now clearly we should be using these tools ourselves to do what we do. And so it's only a matter of time before they get their hands on something like this, maybe not necessarily this exact model, but another equivalent model, because they're all becoming powerful enough to engage in this kind of activity. And then, you know, we have a new frontier in the cybersecurity race. That's kind of the problem. It's a never-ending game of cops and robbers. And unfortunately, the bad guys just got, you know, some pretty good ideas on how they can be more devastating in their next attack.
1: I find it interesting also that it was AI targeting another autonomous AI system.
2: Yeah, that's, you know, what isn't being explained at this point is why Hugging Face? Why did they go after an AI startup? What was in the programming? What was in the code? What was in the algorithm that resulted in this particular target being identified and pursued? We don't know. OpenAI has said that they are partnering with Hugging Face to investigate, conduct what they call a forensic investigation into this event, and they will share what they learn as they learn it. But, you know, what I find interesting is this is a company that is supposed to be going public later this year. And so you would think you probably wouldn't want your product associated with something like this in that very critical period before you go public. Of course, there's another school of thought that says any publicity is good publicity. So perhaps, again, this could be part of that campaign heading up. In other words, they may be working with other AI startups, and there might be a reason, a programming reason, why this particular target was chosen.
1: Yeah, doom scrolling last night, I saw a few people speculating that this might have been a marketing stunt because Hugging Face is a startup. Someone also brought up the interesting point, and I thought about this as well. The name of this AI company that was targeted is Hugging Face, which also kind of refers to the alien creatures in Aliens that attack your face, right? And they hug your face. And people were like, interesting that this happened on the week of the 40th anniversary of the release of that movie. And then also the fact that that movie is about something escaping containment and threatening humans.
2: It would be the ultimate PR coup if that were the case. And I'm hoping, you know, that, you know, part of me hopes, well, that's all this is, like all this is just a massive publicity stunt. But the reality is AI models are getting better at everything. And AI agents, which is where the AI industry is going. It's pivoting away from first generation chatbots where we just ask them questions and they give us answers to actually autonomously engaging in work without us being part of it. So we tell an AI agent, go do this. It goes off and it does it. And then it comes back when it's done, which sounds great because, hey, it'll make our lives easier. But at the same time, it opens the door toward autonomous systems doing things that we don't expect them to. So the reality is if it hadn't been OpenAI this week, it would have been some other company another time. But we knew that we were getting to this point. And I think the whole industry needs to wrestle with that. And quite frankly, governments need to wrestle with it as well, that as the technology becomes so good that it strips away protections for everyone else, we, like all of us as individuals and companies and government agencies, they need better protections against this kind of thing. And we're going to have to figure that out. We live in a country that doesn't have an AI law. We keep trying, but it never seems to make it over the line. You would like to think that they would, you know, maybe get in gear on that, and that this particular event would prompt our elected officials to maybe prioritize moving that law ahead.
1: That being said, Carmi, I'm curious, because if you did enact any kind of law or policed this a little more than is being done now, if governments got involved, whatever jurisdiction they're in, I mean, they are targeting the companies, they are targeting the people behind those companies, and yet AI is growing, I want to say, almost at an exponential rate. So would the laws be enough to circumvent or prevent something like this from happening again?
2: Probably not. You know, I think the technology is, you know, can be abused regardless of what laws happen to be in place in any given country. But what it does is it holds the technology companies that develop these tools to a higher standard. They hold them accountable so that they will have to invest more in safety features, in guardrails, that they will have to share more of their information on how their algorithms work with government officials. They will have to invest in collaborative safety initiatives with other technology companies that they'll be part of, you know, because AI isn't just a technology, it is increasingly a utility. And I think they owe the public that this utility is as safe as it can be. So governments tend to level the playing field somewhat, and they ensure that profit-seeking companies don't abuse the trust of the communities that they serve. That's the hope. That's always been a struggle, though. We've seen what happens when the Canadian government tries to take on big tech. Sometimes big tech pushes back.
1: Carmi, as always, I appreciate your time and expertise on this. Thanks for joining me today.
2: So great being with you. Thanks so much for having me, Tim.
1: That's Carmi Levy. He is a tech analyst talking about this open AI investigation after a couple of its AI bots went rogue and escaped containment and then targeted an outside company during a training exercise with what the company called an unprecedented cyber incident, as you heard him mention, that's fueling some fears about AI's expanding capabilities and if we're capable of keeping it at bay. So this is a situation that'll probably continue over the next little while because AI, as we know, ain't going anywhere. It's 3:46. Let's take a break here on QR Calgary.
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1: And welcome back to the show. Hey, I got a call here from Terry who wants to talk about AI a little bit. Terry, welcome to the show.
2: Thank you, Jim. No, I'm not. I don't understand why people are so surprised if something goes wrong with AI. It's artificial intelligence, right?
1: Well, yeah. I mean, you're right. I mean, what happened with OpenAI didn't particularly shock me, but it's still somewhat alarming.
2: Well, it's not alarming to me. If you let a machine loose unsupervised, it's going to do whatever it was told to do. If you set on a pre-curled brown lawnmower and it goes into the park and cuts down the daisies, that's your fault for not paying attention to it. You know, you can only tell a machine to do what it's programmed to do. You know, this is ancient history.
1: Well, fair, but I mean, it sounds like they may have programmed it to do something, and I'd have to, you know, look at what OpenAI is doing. But they're saying that, you know, they programmed it, but it went outside of its parameters or outside of the programming.
2: Well, it's not surprisingly, if you program a machine to play chess, it's going to do every move to make that, you know, it to win. It's going to do what it takes to win. You know, it'll find a way to win.
1: Well, I mean, and that's kind of what Carmi was saying about how it was exploiting a loophole that was, or it found it as a way to exploit the system. And, you know, humans probably could have found that same exploitation, but it was a matter of it does it a lot faster and a lot quicker than we could do it.
2: Well, the thing is, that's all it has to do. This is no compassion. It's meant to take over somebody. It's meant to do a task. You know, you talked about how, you know, this is science fiction coming to life right now.
1: Oh, and, very much so. I totally agree with you, Terry.
2: One point you guys missed was Aliens was made in 1979, so it would be 47 years ago for the Huggy Face creature. And, you know, it's just,
1: very true. Yes, that's on me. Yes, because the very first one didn't come out in 79. You're right. But still.
2: Another good one was the HAL, you know, the HAL. But Star Trek, the M5. You know, there's so many examples of what happens if we don't pay attention to what we're doing.
1: Yeah, like totally.
2: Every disc jockey's nightmare. Play Starway to Heaven. You know, put the needle on, go out for a smoke, and have it cut about halfway.
1: Yeah.
2: So that's where technology will get you if you rely too much on it.
1: Terry, I appreciate the call as always. Thanks for joining me today.
2: You too.
3: Brings me back to my rock and roll days on Kick FM, skipping the old vinyls.
1: Right,
3: it would skip.
1: Oh, if you were in the bathroom, you had to run out.
3: Exactly, the poor DJs.
1: I think
3: had a tough time with
1: that. There was an episode of The Simpsons where the DJs had a. I think it was called like the Discmaster 5000 or something, and it would say those clowns in Congress did it again. What a bunch of clowns! And then the DJ was like, how does he stay current like that? I don't know, that just makes me think of The Simpsons when I think of some of that. I mean, it's what's happening with AI is kind of funky, man, and it's a little worrisome.
3: Robots taking over the world. What a surprise!
1: Well, I mean, yeah, I you know you don't think it's going to happen, but you know,
3: I do agree.
1: We have these little things that just sort of seem to keep escalating, don't we?
3: But I do agree with what Terry is saying there, because it's how they are programmed. So you know, I don't know all the details what happened to OpenAI, but it sounds like there was somebody that was programming that obviously was playing some games. That's my takeaway.
1: I mean, it autonomously hacked another company. That's like it wasn't. It doesn't sound like it was.
3: I don't believe that for a second.
1: Well, I mean, it could have easily been something in the programming
3: because somebody told it to do something.
1: To do something, right? I mean, they said it was unprecedented. It said it's two of its most advanced AI models broke out of a controlled test and hacked another AI company. So they said Tuesday this was an unprecedented cyber event.
3: But do you believe that? Like, deep down, I don't believe that. I believe somebody at that company basically programmed it to hack another company. I just can't imagine the robot taking over and doing it by itself.
1: That's where AI could easily go.
3: Yeah.
1: And that's the thing. Like, it's hard for us to sort of wrap our heads around that, because it is so out of the realm of what we would consider normal. Like, it is science fiction. It's something I would expect in Star Trek or the Twilight Zone or something. But, I mean, you can say we're living in the Twilight Zone now, because there's some crazy stuff happening.
3: You know, and that's why you were talking about movies earlier, too. And you know, the most recent movie I went to was F1 with Brad Pitt. And I thought for sure they used a bunch of AI in that. They didn't use any AI. They used a lot of CGI, but they didn't use any AI because, you know what, they wanted that real life experience. And I think that's great. You know, if you don't, you know, you don't have to program at all from an AI perspective. You just, you know, learn how to drive the race car. Brad Pitt and his co-star did a whole bunch of internal workings. You know, they used, you know, a lot of the current tracks, everything from that standpoint. So I think that is kind of cool when you don't have to use AI to make your film better.
1: Well, there is this AI actor named Tilly Norton. Norwood.
3: Yes.
1: She's not real, but the she is going to star in a real movie. And it's, I mean, that's created quite the backlash in Hollywood.
3: That's crazy.
1: I mean, it's created such a furor that you're like in Hollywood that this AI powered content studio is using this AI actress to do a film.
3: But look, that's already happening on social media, because there's a couple of dudes out there on social media that have basically created these beautiful women that basically don't take off all their clothes, but basically are just AI models.
1: Well, and I mean, there's a lot of that, and there's a lot of just AI manipulated content out there. Like it's we're kind of in, and I had this discussion, I think it was with Dave Popowicz recently, just about, it's still Wild West technology. Like mm-hmm. we're still, and it's only been really what, three and a half years since, you know, ChatGPT became sort of part of our lives, and it's kind of, it has grown, I think, exponentially since then.
3: Fair.
1: And it's kind of like everyone's just using the technology willy nilly to do whatever they want. They're capitalizing on it for, you know, money purposes mm-hmm. or just for fun or whatever. And I don't know. I don't begrudge anyone who uses AI. I still think if you're using it, and if you're calling yourself an artist by using AI, you're not an artist.
3: No.
1: You're just using, that's just AI slop you're creating.
3: Correct.
1: You're not creating art by prompting a computer to do it. I know you could probably make that argument with the CGI stuff too, but I mean, that actually takes some skill and talent
3: right.
1: to do the CGI stuff. Whereas if I'm just going out there and saying, paint me something that looks like Rembrandt, and then I'm going to say, look guys, I'm the new Rembrandt because I got my computer to do it. You're not an artist.
3: Hey, I could tell you this is not AI. At least I think it's not AI because I watched it live. The Blue Jays actually won today.
1: Holy moly.
3: I know. They won 3-1 over the Rays. They snap a three-game losing streak. They're now only 9 games below the 500 mark. They head into Boston this weekend for a three-game set. But 3-1 as they avoid the sweep at home against the Rays.
1: Let's see if they can keep it up. I somehow doubt it. Let's take a break for news.
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6: This is Global News. I'm Russell Skeet. It's cloudy and 25 degrees at 4 o'clock. BC Premier David Eby says his province is going to keep U.S.-made booze off liquor store shelves because the ban gives Canada significant leverage in trade talks with U.S. President Donald Trump after he threatened additional tariffs on Canada. Eby says his province will do its part to help Prime Minister Mark Carney reach the best possible deal.
7: We want to give him the sticks that he needs to be able to engage in these conversations effectively, but also the potential carrots, that there are opportunities for us should we reach an agreement with the United States for everybody to benefit, as has been the case for generations in terms of our relationships with the United States. So hopefully we'll be able to support the federal government's work here.
6: Eby says any future deal with the U.S. must include softwood lumber. Both Alberta and Saskatchewan moved to allow U.S. liquor back onto store shelves here about a year ago. Coming up, a couple of hundred projects in Calgary will sneak in under the wire in the repeal of blanket rezoning. But first, QR Calgary Time Saver Traffic.
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9: Early this morning, a water main burst on McLeod Trail near South Centre Mall. Southbound McLeod remains closed from 109th Avenue down to Anderson. There are detours in place. You could head west and use Elbow Drive or 14th Street, or head east to Bonaventure, Fairmount, or Acadia Drive. In the northeast, we've got two collisions on eastbound McKnight, one at 19th Street and one at Barlow Trail. Emergency crews are on scene at both. There are delays of around 15 minutes from near Deerfoot. You might want to head south and use 32nd Avenue instead. And a reminder, bridge work continues 16th Avenue over top of Deerfoot. Westbound drivers, you're down to two left lanes. The city is asking you to avoid the area and use Barlow north to 32nd Avenue or south to Memorial. At the moment, westbound 32nd Avenue is crawling from Barlow over to Deerfoot, so Memorial is the better option. 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For QR Calgary Time Saver Traffic, I'm Phil Jensen.
6: More than 200 properties will be exempt from the repeal of citywide rezoning when it officially takes effect in August. City Council voted late last night to allow 245 properties to retain their higher density zoning. The council has included a two-year timeline for property owners to act on their permits or risk losing that zoning. Councillor DJ Kelly is happy with what the city came up with.
10: We think we've done our best job in order to be able to close as many of the loopholes as possible in this. But to be really clear for all Calgarians, doing a blanket rezoning, whether it's rezoning to RCG or rezoning away from RCG, is complex.
6: After the city voted to repeal citywide rezoning, more than 306,000 residential properties or revert back to their lower density zoning in August. A volunteer army continues to search for a missing Calgary boy who disappeared a week ago. 11-year-old Parker has autism and is nonverbal, but according to police, has the skills to survive, perhaps in a home where the occupants are away on vacation. Josephine Medina has been searching since Sunday.
11: From Bakali to Bakali with my music on the Disneyland, the Disney song. So yeah, it's unfortunately I didn't find him.
6: Police are asking Calgarians to research their properties as well as RVs and empty homes. The city is reporting good progress on the replacement for the ailing Bear's Paw feeder main so far. 2 kilometers of pipe is in the ground along the 6-kilometer project.
12: City officials say work is happening across 12 sites, both here in Bowness and in Montgomery. The sound of heavy equipment is a constant for those living along 34th Avenue Northwest in Bowness. Crews are using an open-cut method to install the new feeder main, with more than 40 new segments now in place along 3 blocks so far. In some cases, just mere steps from some people's front doors. Further east, microtunneling continues between the Shaganapi Pump Station and 73rd Street Northwest. That phase of work is expected to be complete within the next month. The city has set aside $439 million for the project, which has been fast-tracked to be completed by the end of this year. Calgarians will once again face water restrictions this October when crews start connecting the new feeder main to the city's water system. Adam McVicker, Global News.
6: Mayor Jeremy Farkas says he...

0: ages 1 to 6. 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
1: Environment Canada Calgary weather, heat and air quality warnings are in place for Calgary and area, clearing and down to 16 tonight. Smoke is going to clear off tomorrow. We'll see a mix of sun and cloud, a high of 32, sunny and 29 on Saturday. It's 25 degrees. Breaking news when it happens. 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
1: It's 4:07 on QR Calgary. Tim Parent joining you today. Thanks for joining me. It is, like I said, 4:07 on your Thursday afternoon. Prime Minister Mark Carney says Canada will do whatever it takes to defend and support our families, our workers, and our businesses amid the ongoing trade war with the United States. Carney meeting with Canada's premiers today in Charlottetown on the final day of the provincial and territorial leaders' annual gathering. As the topic of U.S. President Donald Trump's threats of stacked tariffs on Canadian goods continue to loom large. And breaking news within the last half an hour, 45 minutes, the Trump administration announcing it's hitting dozens of countries, including Canada, with tariffs, citing forced labor and supply chains. The U.S. State's Trade Representative Office announced the new duties on more than 60 nations today. Canada, Mexico, and the U.K. are among the countries getting hit with a 10% tariff. The rest are getting 12.5% on their tariffs. Not clear yet if there's an exemption for goods compliant under CUSMA, the Canada-U.S.-Mexico Agreement on Trade. Now, all of this has Doug Ford furious. Doug Ford has been advocating publicly for a more aggressive approach to this White House, saying he's tired of the bullying and tired of the bully, rather, trying to take our lunch money all the time. Ford resurrected his suggestion that Canada cut off energy supplies to the U.S. Alberta Premier Daniel Smith said point blank that withholding energy is not going to happen. It's something that the Alberta Federation of Labor says shows cowardice and negligence on her part. Gil McGowan is the president of the AFL, and he joins me to talk about this. Gil, welcome to the show.
2: Hi, Tim. How are you?
1: I'm doing well, all things considered. Let's talk about this approach. Doug Ford has said he wants to go toe-to-toe with the U.S., suggested that we restrict electricity exports because that's a hardball tactic that they could implement in Ontario. Danielle Smith pretty much said that's not going to happen. Scott Moe said the same thing with potash. You're accusing Danielle Smith of giving up the fight before it's even started.
2: Yeah, exactly. Well, as a labor leader, it is unusual for me to be on the same side as a conservative premier like Doug Ford, but this is one of those rare instances. I think that he's exactly right, because we in the labor movement, what we do is bargain, and we understand that when you go to the bargaining table, you look for leverage, and then you make it clear that you're going to use that leverage. And in our case, the leverage that we have is oil. And, Donald Trump and his administration have sort of telegraphed that they understand the leverage that we have. So specifically, they've put lower tariffs on things like oil from Alberta, electricity from Ontario and Quebec, potash from Saskatchewan, and critical minerals from BC and the territories. And the reason they've put lower tariffs on those things is because they need them. but that's leverage. And the point that I've been trying to make, because I'm actually out here in Prince Edward Island as well, trying to lobby the premiers. And one of the points that I'm trying to make is that we need a united front. We need to use the leverage that we have to protect Canada and our national economy.

0: economy. And what I'm concerned about is our premiers are basically, by refusing to use the leverage that we have, or even to consider using it, she's surrendering in advance. And that's not good bargaining. It's cowardice. It's negligence. And honestly, I think it's complicity. I mean, like, it certainly feels like Daniel Smith and Scott Moe, the premier of Saskatchewan, who's taken a very similar position, it feels like they're on Team MAGA, not Team Canada. And, today, you know, the premiers, and we're meeting with Prime Minister Mark Carney, and then they're the press conference that they had to wrap up their meetings, the Prime Minister said that unity is our greatest strength. But I would argue that by not even, you know, basically refusing right from the get-go to consider putting energy down the table, and in the case of Saskatchewan, also potash, Premier Smith and Premier Moe are weakening Canada's bargaining position, and we're all going to pay a price for that.
1: Gil, let me ask you, because are we not, if we go down that path, and I get it, because I emotionally I feel kind of the same way, because I'm sort of sick of this administration and the way it's been treating its neighbors, its allies like us. Yeah. That being said, earlier this week I had a business professor, Ian Leon, from Carleton University, and he said that we should be negotiating and finding compromise, not doing what Ford has been doing. And I want you just to take a listen to this clip, and I want your reaction to it.
2: So we should be saying to the Americans, okay, if we are going to give up on these issues or compromise, I would rather use the word compromise on these particular demands, what are you offering us in exchange? That's called negotiations. It occurs, anybody who's been involved with labor management knows this. It also goes on between countries. We have shut down this opportunity because I would blame Premier Ford, the premier of my province, for taking such an intransigent a position that just it shuts down any possibility. All he wants to do is talk about retaliation. I want to punch him in the nose. I want to stand him up, you know, and stand up to him. This is not the way you do negotiations.
1: So, to his point, if we're talking about shutting down energy or cutting energy, I mean, the Trump administration is not an administration that really takes that kind of threat well. And does that not just escalate things even further?
0: Well, I think it's interesting that Professor Lee, said that this is the way we bargain. And there's a couple of things that you have to keep in mind when you're bargaining. And once again, I just got to emphasize that we in the labor movement, our bread and butter is bargaining. And, I would agree with Professor Lee that when you come to the bargaining table, you want to start off being reasonable. And hopefully the two parties come to the table with good faith and focus on mutual gains and, you know, come to an agreement that works for both parties. But in this case, when we're dealing with Donald Trump, I think everyone would agree that we're not dealing with a reasonable partner across the table. And once again, I don't want to, you know, sound like I'm defending Premier Ford, but he did not threaten to curtail exports of electricity until Donald Trump made the surprise unilateral announcement about adding 50% tariffs on top of the tariffs that he's already imposed on us. So that was a defensive move. But with due respect to Professor Lee, if you want to talk about successful bargaining, you want to identify your points of leverage, and you want to make it clear that you'll use those points of leverage if pushed. And I want to make, I'm not suggesting that we curtail the export of electricity or potash or critical minerals or oil in the case of Alberta, unless it's a last resort. But if you take it off the table right from the beginning, you lose your leverage. And, Professor Lee is blaming Doug Ford for the mess that we're in and that we haven't been able to successfully negotiate with Donald Trump. I would actually turn that around and say that the problem is that we have two premiers, Daniel Smith in Alberta and Scott Moe in Saskatchewan, who are the ones who are breaking ranks. So we're not a united front, And basically, that means that Donald Trump senses weakness. In it's not a united Canadian front. And for a bully, and he is a bully, when they sense weakness, they just won't give up. So if we want to settle this thing, avoid confrontation, get Kuzma renewed, we need to present a united front. And that, and we saw that here in, we almost saw that here in Charlottetown, because we've got the Premier of Ontario saying that energy is on the table in the form of electrical exports to the United States. Quebec said the same thing. New Brunswick said the same thing. And BC said that critical minerals are on the table as well. It's only Daniel Smith and Scott Moe who are breaking ranks.
1: Let me ask you,
0: that's the reason that I think this is dragging on.
1: Yeah, let me just, before I let you go, because we're up against the clock, but I mean, if we go down that route, whether it's oil or electricity or whatever it might be, are we not risking the labor that we have already in those industries here in Canada because by preventing it from going to our biggest trade partner?
0: Well, sure. I mean, oil and gas is our biggest industry. It employs about 145,000 Albertans, and then probably another 50,000 in oil and gas related construction. So I don't say this lightly. And the last thing I want is for us to actually curtail exports of our most critical industry. But by taking it off the table right from the beginning, we're taking away our strength at the bargaining table. And when you basically surrender in advance, you're never going to get a good deal, right? And so that's all I'm saying is, as someone who bargains and from the labor movement where our bread and butter is negotiation, what I see is capitulation, not good bargaining. And so, what I'd like to see is our premier and the premier of Saskatchewan join the other premiers in keeping these industries where we have leverage, keeping them on the table, and only using them as a last resort. But don't surrender in advance, especially to a bully, because when you show weakness to a bully, they just keep bullying, and that's it's just going to continue. This is going to drag on. It's Donald Trump is not a reliable partner, and sometimes you have to push back. Doug Ford is doing that. I'd like to see our premier do the same.
1: Well, I agree with you that this is a situation that's going to drag on for a while. Gil, thanks for joining me today.
0: Okay, thanks, Tim.
1: That is Gil McGowan. He is the president of the Alberta Federation of Labor, talking about playing the energy card, and that premiers need to do that, like Doug Ford has suggested, but that Danielle Smith and Scott Moe have said they're not going to take that approach. It's coming up on 419 here on QR Calgary.
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4: McLeod Trail is closed southbound from 109th Avenue down to Anderson following a burst water main early this morning. There are detours in place, but if you want to avoid that, head west and use 14th Street or Elbow Drive, or head east over to Bonaventure, Fairmount, or Acadia. On Deerfoot, we've got a collision northbound near the end of the exit ramp from Pagan Trail, mostly off to the right shoulder. Flashing lights are causing delays of an extra 5 to 10 minutes from the Caffro Bridge. And in the northeast, got a collision eastbound on McKnight Boulevard at 19th Street. A tow truck's on scene blocking your right lane. Eastbound McKnight could be an extra 10 minutes from Deerfoot. Enjoy shopping and live music at the UD Night Market on July 29th from 5 to 9. 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
1: Let's talk a little football, Jock. What's going on tonight? A big game
13: Yeah, week number 8 of the CFL season kicks off tonight, Tim. It's a big one because it's a battle for first place in the Western Division. The defending champion, Saskatchewan Roughriders, at home against the Edmonton Elks. Now, you know, the Elks have beaten Ottawa twice. They beat the BC Lions when Nathan Rourke went down very early with an injury. So a lot of people are still wondering, are the Elks for real? Are they the next big thing in the Canadian Football League? We know what the Saskatchewan Roughriders are. You know, they got a great quarterback in Trevor Harris, and they are the defending champion. So that's the headliner for the story tonight. You know, the other story, of course, with the tragic, you know, hate to even call it an accident because it was not an accident from what we're hearing, everything from that standpoint. It was not a good situation, but Jaden Dahlke, of course, loses his life in that collision, takes out another Regina resident, 22-year-old Bashima also goes down. So, you know, there's going to be a ceremony prior to that game tonight, and both individuals are going to be honored by the Saskatchewan Roughriders. That's a delicate one. We're going to see how that one plays out tonight.
1: Yeah, we talked about that earlier this week.
13: Exactly right. So, you know, I think it's the right thing for the Riders to do to honor Bashima, obviously. But, you know, Jaden Dahlke was also in that dressing room, and it's going to be interesting how the Riders react. Sorry, did you want to say something?
1: No. Okay. It is going to be, it's sort of the side story to the other story, right?
13: Exactly right. So the game almost becomes secondary, and we'll see how TSN handles it. It's going to be a very emotional, very, very interesting how this one plays out. Of course, the Calgary Stampeders, their roster is set for tomorrow. Well, it's not exactly set because Dejan Brissett is a game time decision. So we will see if he can play or not. But Damian Alford is, in fact, on the roster for the Calgary Stampeders. Just signed yesterday. The first round draft pick from last year is going to play regardless. Just depends how much he will play, whether or not Dejan Brissett can go full time or not. Three lineup changes for the Calgary Stampeders as Adrian Green is out with the one game injured list. He has a scratch cornea, non-football related injury. Benny Sapp, of course, was released earlier this week, and Thomas Jack Curtley goes to the reserve roster. So the good news on the defense side of the ball, Jaden Grant returns at that strong field side halfback position. Ben LeBrosse will start at the cornerback position, taking the place of Adrian Green. So those are the big lineup changes for the Calgary Stampeders. That is a 6:30 kickoff tomorrow night. Our pregame show live from the Deerfoot Inn and Casino starts at 5 o'clock in the afternoon.
1: Early weekend for me.
13: Early weekend for you. And hey, Mike O'Shea, here's what he's expecting from the Calgary Stampeders.
17: So I would say their D-line certainly got more aggressive, more athletic, tougher to play against. Yeah, Vernon's a hell of a player. He's making plays all over the field for his guys, and they have a lot of playmakers. So they're always well coached, and they certainly will play hard, and it'll be pretty stiff competition.
13: Well, we all remember what happened in week one, though. It was a very entertaining game. The Stampeders took the lead, but then on the final play of the game, the Bombers kicked the game-winning field goal, and the rest, as they say, is history. So the Stamps looking for a little bit of revenge tomorrow night in Winnipeg. Hey, more with the Calgary Stampeder Report. Why don't we check in with our Hall of Fame voice?
18: I'm Mark Steven with your Calgary Stampeder Report, brought to you by your Alberta Ford dealer. It's the Stampeders in Winnipeg tonight, the pregame show at 5, the kickoff at 6:30, and there are a couple of areas where the team needs to show improvement. First, better starts. They've constantly played from behind all season, and it has impacted their record. That's why they're 2-4. Another area is more consistent play from the defense, especially in the secondary, where only one member of that group has recorded an interception this year. Meanwhile, to hopefully bolster that, Jaden Grant, he returns and he knows they need to make plays.
19: I think for us collectively as a defense, we're excited to have another opportunity to truly put our best foot forward. I don't think that any of us feel like we put our best product on the field yet. And so tomorrow will be another great opportunity to do that.
18: Also on the field, Damian Alford, the big receiver, is going to play some, but we're not exactly sure how much. But nonetheless, he will be a target for quarterback Vernon Adams. I'm Mark Steven, and that's your Calgary Stampeder Report, brought to you by your Alberta Ford dealers.
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7: This is Global News. I'm Russell Skeet. It's cloudy and 25 degrees at 4:30. Alberta's premier says she's going to give the prime minister the benefit of the doubt when it comes to negotiating a new trade deal with the U.S. Danielle Smith said Mark Carney is correct. There's a sense of urgency with new U.S. tariffs looming in a month's time. Some premiers say Canada should hit back, but not Smith.
8: I would say you don't go into a discussion saying you're going to punch somebody in the nose if they don't give you what you want. So I think that the Prime Minister is being wise to say, let's deal with the stages as they come. And the stage that we're in right now is that there seems to be some sense of urgency over these next 27 days to try to get to an agreement.
7: Smith thinks the key to reaching a new trade deal is first to work out the big things the Americans need from Canada, like energy. She says she's looking forward to seeing what Carney is and his negotiators come back with. Well, coming up, developments that got in under the wire of the repeal of blanket rezoning will go ahead under the old rules. But first, QR Calgary Time Saver Traffic.
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10: On McLeod Trail near South Centre Mall, the road is closed southbound from 109th Avenue down to Anderson following a burst water main early this morning. Detours are in place, but if you want to avoid that detour, head west and use 14th Street or Elbow Drive, or head east over to Bonaventure, Fairmount, or Acadia Drive. Deerfoot, we've got a collision northbound near the end of the exit ramp from Pagan Trail. It's off to the right shoulder with crews on scene. Those flashing lights are causing slowdowns of about an extra 5 minutes from near the Caffro Bridge. And a reminder of the heavy construction, 16th Avenue over top of Deerfoot. Westbound drivers, you're down to two left lanes. The city's asking you to avoid westbound 16th and to use Barlow to go north to 32nd Avenue or south to Memorial. 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For QR Calgary Time Saver Traffic, I'm Phil Jensen.
7: City Council has voted to exempt 245 properties from the repeal of citywide rezoning set to take effect next month. Council voted late Wednesday night to allow the properties to retain their higher density zoning as they already had approved development permits or permits under review. But council is requiring them to act on those permits within 2 years or risk losing that zoning. Not the result Councillor Landon Johnston was hoping for.
11: This, to me, was a second chance to make it a clean repeal, to remove every single one of those items, right? Yeah, it kind of goes against a little bit of the direction we gave, but the direction we gave was a compromise amongst councillors.
7: More than 306,000 residential properties will revert back to their lower density zoning in August after council repealed citywide rezoning earlier this year. Hundreds of police-trained volunteers and average Calgarians continue the search for 11-year-old Parker, now in his eighth day. Parker, who is neurodivergent and nonverbal, disappeared last Thursday after leaving his Northwest day home. The last sighting of him was on CCTV last Thursday in Thorncliffe. Chantel Bryanton and her husband joined the search today on their first day of holidays.
12: Parker has really touched the heart of all Calgarians, and we want us as a mom. I want to see this boy found. I couldn't imagine if it was my own child.
7: Police continue to ask Calgarians to search their properties as well as RVs and empty homes. Alberta opposition leader Ned Nanci says the province's referendum costs are climbing due to promotion. The NDP leader says the cost of just getting the word out on the Alberta's looming separation referendum is setting taxpayers back at least $365,000. He says contracts show the fees are for a televised address and promotional videos on social media platforms. While Premier Danielle Smith says the vote is needed to put the issues to rest, then she says Albertans are being asked to pay up for what he calls political theater. Mayor Jeremy Farkas says he'll be along for the ride if the city can pull together a final send-off for a popular northeast water slide. The Thunder Run at Village Square Leisure Center is closing next month, and Calgary actor and comedian Andrew Fung took to social media to pitch an idea for one final teen night for everyone who grew up on that slide. Farkas says they're working on a plan, and if it comes together, he'll be there.
13: I hopped into a shower with a radio host. Do you think I'm going to miss the last teen night celebrating the Thunder Run? I'll be there.
7: The water slide set to close for good August 31st. It's 4:35.
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7: Environment Canada Calgary weather, heat and air quality warnings are in place for Calgary and area, clearing down to 16 tonight. All this smoke will clear off by tomorrow around noon. We'll see a mix of sun and cloud, a high of 32, sunny and 29 on Saturday. It's 25 degrees. Breaking news when it happens. Our next scheduled news at 5. I'm Russell Skeet.
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1: 4:36 on your Thursday afternoon. Thanks for joining me, Tim Perrin, sitting in here on QR Calgary. You know, we've been talking throughout the show about what are some of your top, what you would consider a perfect film. And we're going to continue that conversation throughout the afternoon here. 403-974-8255, 1-800-563-7770. Feel free to text me what you think is your, or what is your perfect movie? The one, what did you call it, Patrick? Your glue movie? Is that what you called it? Like, it's the, it glues you to your seat when, this is something you've called this, right, Pat?
2: Yeah, I think other people call them that as well. But yeah, it's...
1: You're the first one I heard that from.
2: Okay, well, you're welcome to attribute to me if it's somehow going to end up in cash in my pocket.
1: It won't, but I understand the effort. So, hey, feel free to send us your thoughts on your perfect movie. But first, right now, how about we take a look at what happened in the world of business today? We'll also get a check on the markets. 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And Dave, lots of reasons for investors to be a little skittish. There's a lot going on that is affecting the markets.
3: You know, Tim, good afternoon. I think you're right there, right? Investors really could kind of take their pick about what they wanted to worry about today. And there'd have been a number of areas that you could have gone that would have, you know, would have had you feeling not particularly great about the environment. But we can't overlook the geopolitics problem. And I know we keep talking about it, but, you know, we've got oil prices jumping another $5 a barrel today. And of course, that's on concerns that, there's a second front being opened up in this Middle East conflict, the Red Sea and the Straits there. There was an attack on two Saudi oil tankers in the Red Sea, right? Presents a supply problem. And you've got President Trump vowing, his words, major military punishment for Iran and for the Iranian aligned Houthis who attacked the Saudi vessels. So it sure looks like the conflict is expanding and escalating. It's not de-escalating, and that's obviously going to create a problem. Now, what is the problem? Well, we talk about oil prices spiking. When oil prices spike, we know that inflation is going to go back up because gasoline, you can see it, you know, you can see it at the pumps today. Gasoline prices are going higher. And when that happens, inflation expectations go up. And guess what? Bond yields are starting to move higher. So borrowing costs for the government and corporations are going higher. And the markets are now pricing in, let's call it a 1 in 3 chance that the U.S. could raise interest rates next week. A week ago, the markets were pricing in maybe a 10 or a 12% probability. So it's kind of 3 times what it was just a week ago based on the events over the past 5 or 7 days.
1: Right. It's just been it's been a roller coaster this year, hasn't it, from a geopolitical standpoint and its effect on everything.
3: Well, there's so much uncertainty. You know, 1 of 2 things are going to happen. You know, investors are just going to kind of collapse under the weight of the uncertainty, or they just kind of get this is the environment we're in, and they start looking through it. And quite frankly, we've had a bit of a look through here for a while. The risks have reared their ugly head again, and I think some investors are taking pause and noticing that, and that's reflected in today's trading action.
1: And what did we see on today's trading and the market numbers?
3: Yeah, well, you know, based on what I've just said, you can probably surmise that it was it wasn't a good day. We had the TSX down 234 points, 35,250. Certainly, our energy sector supporting our index when you look at it compared to the Dow's 566 point pullback to 51,655. Oil up 507, 91.91 a barrel. And you got the Canadian dollar effectively flat against the U.S. currency at 70.98.
1: All right. Thank you, Dave. That is Dave Popowich with the Popowich Kamali Advisory Group, CIBC Wood Gundy, with some of the news-making stories in the world of business, and a check on the markets for us. We've been talking throughout the show today about your perfect films and been getting a lot of texts from you, so thank you for that. And feel free to give me a call if you want to weigh in on that, too, 403-974-8255, 1-800-563-7770. What's something that you would consider a perfect film? For me, it was Aliens. That was released 40 years ago this week, and I'm talking about the sequel, the 1986 sequel, not the 1979 original, although that's just as good. Some texts I'm getting here. Christina came up with a good one that I agree with. Office Space. Office Space is a great comedy. It is, if anyone has ever worked in an office in any capacity, that is an excellent film. And it's very funny. I think it's more or less family friendly for the most part. I think there's some hardcore gangster rap music in there. But other than that, it's a pretty funny film. Done by the guy who created Beavis and Butthead, by the way. Rory's picking The Outsiders. Yeah, that's a classic for sure. Darlene's one of her favorites, A Knight's Tale. Tom's got Good Will Hunting here. Yeah, that's also a classic, a great film. One of, I think, Robin Williams' best films. I had someone who also mentioned a Robin Williams film. I think it was Bicentennial Man. Was one, and also Good Morning Vietnam. That was Roger in Calgary who picked that one as one of his ideal perfect films. Slapshot, I got a couple of texts from people saying Slapshot is a classic sports film and a funny one at that for sure. I was looking at Rotten Tomatoes, and they have what they call the 100% Club. It's an ode to movies with the perfect tomato meter score. And the number one, in no particular order here, Toy Story 2, critical consensus that it's one of those rare sequels that is arguably better than its predecessor. So Toy Story 2 made that list of the 100% Club on Rotten Tomatoes. There's a couple here that I've not heard of. They're a little more current. Leave No Trace, which came out in 2018. Wallace and Gromit, Vengeance Most Foul. That came out in 2024, and that is also a 100% film. We also have, what else? The Philadelphia.
2: You've not seen Wallace and Gromit?
1: Oh, yeah, I've seen Wallace and Gromit. Okay. Yeah.
2: It sounded like you hadn't seen that.
1: Oh, no. I haven't seen Vengeance Most Foul.
2: Okay.
1: But I have seen it before. Like, I've seen the other ones.
2: Yeah.
1: Yeah.
2: You got a project for the weekend now.
1: Yeah, I guess so. But, I mean, it's going to be too nice the day to be inside.
2: But it's going
1: to
2: be smoky, so there's
1: fair.
2: Your excuse.
1: Well, maybe I'll go see The Odyssey, because everyone's raving about that.
2: If you can get tickets.
1: There is that, too, because Calgary, one of the only places that has the full IMAX experience of it. Toy Story was also on that list. Toy Story and Toy Story 2 of perfect films. Pinocchio, another Disney classic. Making that list. There's quite a few here. 12 Angry Men is another one that keeps coming up on best of lists and near perfect movies. So a lot of people, I love that everyone's sort of given their thoughts on this, because, I mean, I miss the days of the classic popcorn movie in the summer, and those days are kind of long gone because we all have streaming now. But anyway, I digress. All right, let's take a little bit of a break here on QR Calgary. I'm Tim Perrin.
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5: Early this morning, a water main burst on McLeod Trail by South Center Mall. Southbound McLeod Trail is closed from 109th Avenue down to Anderson. There are detours in place, but if you want to skip the detour, head west and use Elbow Drive or 14th Street, or head east to Bonaventure, Fairmount Drive, or Acadia Drive. Deerfoot, we've got a collision northbound near the end of the exit from Pagan. It is off to the right shoulder, but flashing lights are going to slow you down an extra 5 to 10 minutes from near the Caffro Bridge. And on Blackfoot Trail, there is heavy construction eastbound approaching Deerfoot. It's got you down to a single left lane. Already seeing delays of around 30 minutes from near 34th Avenue. Might be faster to head west and take McLeod Trail through downtown. 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For QR Calgary Time Saver Traffic, I'm Phil Jensen.
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14: Since 1994, Cornerstone Youth Center has been dedicated to equipping youth with life skills and strong mentorship to prepare them for success beyond their doors. The goal is to fill their tool belts with the resources they need to navigate life's challenges before they arise. Melissa Tran is the executive director.
15: Cornerstone is a smaller nonprofit here located in Calgary in the Mayland Heights area. And it was established all the way back in 1994. So then what happened was over time after different leadership organizations, we piece by piece, we were able to build it into where we can build life skills for kids. And then essentially we took one building block, and it's backed up by research by the Search Institute, and we started making programs based on the 40 developmental assets. So it's a research-based framework that helps you strengthen social, emotional, and life skills.
14: Tell me about some of the programs that you're offering.
15: Yeah, so we have three. Essentially, I think one thing that we try to do for sure is to remove any kind of barriers for the families and the youth that come in. So our program is actually completely free. There's no charge for any family, for any of the youth that want to come and attend Cornerstone. And we offer a lunch program, an after-school program, and then we are slowly trying to make a third program. So I'll talk briefly about each one. A lunch program basically removes barriers for family who might be struggling to get healthy lunches for their youth. And so during lunch period, we open our doors and we provide hot meals and healthy snacks to the kids. So they're welcome to drop by, have some snacks, have a conversation with us. And then offer kind of any therapeutic conversations that maybe youth might be struggling with at school. And then our after-school program is called Mentorship Matters. So over the course of COVID-19, we noticed a lot of youth struggling with their social interaction with other caring adults, or how they kind of got disconnected from the world. And so we tested theory where a lot of youth were giving us feedback where they appreciate consistency when it comes with a caring adult. And so what we created was Mentorship Matter, where we have the youth do a personality test. And so we do the same thing with our mentors. And they basically are paired up with them, and then they discuss hard goals with them, which hard goals are more goals that are personalized to the youth. So it's not something that their parents picked. It's not something that we pick. It's something that the youth have picked themselves. And then the mentors will work one-on-one with the youth every week to work on those goals. And then I think the good thing we would like to learn is a lot of kids don't really learn a lot of hand-on skills that are kind of important when as an adult. So for an example, as I was growing up as a teen, I actually didn't learn about like finances or what goes into a mortgage or, you know, things that you deal with after you're an adult. And so we started teaching kids real life scenarios and skills that happen in our lives. And so every time they work on their hard goals, they actually get monetary rewards. So we actually give them money that I'm gaining donations from. And then the last one is something that we are putting in motion right now. Lots of planning and just myself trying to fundraise for it. It is a sports one, and we're trying to think of incorporating physical activities within Mainland Heights. An unfortunate thing that happened to us, and we actually lost our basketball court at Cornerstone Youth Center. And so now, with my burning passion, I'm trying to think of a different way to incorporate a program to bring back physical activities to our kids because of that valuable resource that we had to provide to the community and the youth.
14: By visiting cornerstoneyouthcenter.com, you can learn more and help the center achieve their physical activity goals by clicking the donate button. For the Better Business Bureau Local Business Spotlight, I'm Dave McIver.
1: Thanks, Dave. It's coming up on 4:54 here on QR Calgary. Coming up after 5 o'clock, I mean, we all know the price of groceries. It has not dropped. And there have been some staples that we've been able to go to because they haven't really been hit too hard. Chicken was one of them. But it seems now that chicken thighs in particular are on their way up and have been for a little while now. They have seen, like, despite inflation going down, the prices for fresh or frozen chicken thighs has jumped 8.2% from May to June. And that's one of those things where chicken was always kind of like, it seemed inflation resilient. But ultimately, it always comes down to price and demand. Demand is what sets the price. And because probably more people weren't buying the other kind of meat, instead going for chicken, well, now the chicken has gone up. So we're going to talk all of this with Dr. Sylvain Charlebois. He is the professor and director of the Agri-Food Analytics Lab at Dalhousie University. He's also co-host of the Food Professor podcast. We are going to talk to him about that. I may ask him a couple of questions about these tariffs as well, because he has certainly weighed in on some of that and the supply management situation, and which is essentially what the Trump administration is looking at with these new tariffs that are going to be coming in about, I think they said, in a month's time, a little less now. Also, by the way, just some breaking news this afternoon, the Trump administration is hitting dozens of countries with tariffs, more tariffs now, citing forced labor in supply chains, not expected to impact how Canada is currently being slammed with duties. I mean, this is an additional 10%. Canada, Mexico, and the UK are among the countries getting hit. The other, they're getting hit with a 10% tariff. The others are getting 12.5%. The tariffs will not apply to goods compliant under the Canada-US-Mexico agreement or under CUSMA. So it won't have as much of an impact. But again, it certainly seems like the trade war is escalating again. All right, we're going to take a break for news here on QR Calgary. It's 4:55 on your Thursday afternoon.
0: Three things are assured in Calgary: the Stampede in the summer, Chinooks in the winter, and traffic all year round. 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
16: 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And if you're in the south, maybe 42nd Avenue would be a better option.
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29: This is Global News. I'm Russell Skeet. It's cloudy and 25 degrees at 5 o'clock. We're now into day 8 of the search for Parker, the missing neurodivergent nonverbal 11-year-old who left his day home last Thursday. Calgary police continue to say they're using every tool they can to bring him home, and that includes having realtors checking homes around the city. Calgary realtor Justine Poirier says they've been keeping close tabs on their vacant properties in particular.
2: They've been coming daily to check just to see inside, outside. I was here yesterday doing my part to see. I've looked at every cabinet, opened up everything, the shed, the garage, just to see. You never know. Could he have popped in if someone went to look at the garage during a showing?
29: Poirier says the Calgary Realtors Association has been working closely with police in searching for Parker. Police remind Calgarians to continue to check their yards, garages, sheds, under decks, pools, and RVs. Coming up, Premier Danielle Smith is giving the Prime Minister her support in his plans for coming up with a trade deal with the U.S. But first, QR Calgary Time Saver Traffic.
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4: Early this morning, a water main burst on McLeod Trail near South Center Mall. Some good news, though. Southbound McLeod Trail is no longer closed. There are two left lanes open on southbound McLeod Trail from 109th Avenue down to Anderson. Through the area, southbound McLeod is pretty slow. If you're looking for an alternate, I would say head west and use Elbow Drive or east and use Fairmount Drive or Acadia Drive. Deerfoot, we've got a collision northbound at the end of the exit from Pagan Trail. It's off to the right shoulder, but you might be slowed an extra 10 minutes from near the Caffro Bridge. And major construction continues on Blackfoot Trail as you approach Deerfoot. You're down to a single left lane. Blackfoot Trail seeing about a 25-minute delay from Ogden Road. If you're already on Blackfoot Trail, there isn't really a great alternative route, so just stick with it. 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For QR Calgary Time Saver Traffic, I'm Phil Jensen.
29: Premier Danielle Smith says the Prime Minister is being wise not to react right now to a new tariff threat from President Donald Trump. But Smith says Trump's plan for 50% tariffs on a variety of Canadian goods in a month's time has definitely created urgency for Mark Carney and his negotiators to reach a trade deal with the U.S.
5: The intensification, as he's been talking about, what we're going to see over the next 27 days as we count down to these new tariffs coming in, I think that started a clock that has created a sense of urgency, and I'm looking forward to seeing what he comes back with.
29: Smith thinks the Prime Minister has the right team at the table and says they've come close to reaching a deal before and they can do it again. Prime Minister Mark Carney says everything's on the table if Canada can't secure a deal to avoid looming U.S. tariffs before August 19th. The Alberta government says it now has the most doctors in the province's history. The province says new stats from the College of Physicians and Surgeons shows there are over 14,000 fully registered doctors, a 10% increase from last year and the largest year-over-year increase on record. The province says every health zone recorded growth in the past year, with increases in both family medicine and specialist care. Calgary added 446 physicians. Crews in BC continue to fight 85 active wildfires, including three out of control near Boston Bar. The Fraser Canyon community northeast of Metro Vancouver is on an evacuation order. And Premier David Eby says anyone still left in the community should leave.
6: It's not safe for you to stay. The evacuation notice is there for a very serious reason. And thank all of those firefighters and first responders who are supporting the community of Boston Bar, the volunteers who are helping with those who have been evacuated.
29: BC Wildfire Service says hot and dry conditions will continue to fuel existing wildfires and lead to the quick growth of any new ones. An Alberta man has been caught driving at more than 200 kilometers an hour while under the influence near Fairmont Hot Springs. Last month, BC Highway Patrol officers found an Audi going 230 kilometers an hour in an 80 zone. Officers found the vehicle at a nearby campground and located the driver, whose breath sample returned a WARN reading. A 20-year-old Alberta man has received tickets for excessive speeding and driving without a license. He had his vehicle impounded and was fined almost $1,000. Well, grab your sunscreen and bug spray. The 47th Annual Calgary Folk Music Festival kicks off tonight at Princess Island Park.
7: Oh, I figured it out, but I don't know who I am on the inside. Yeah.
29: Local singer-songwriter Kate Stevens is just one of many artists performing this weekend. It's going to be a hot one, and organizer Sarah Leishman says they have misters at the park to help keep things cool. They'll also be watching the air quality with all the smoke.
1: Last year, we purchased some purple air monitors. So we are going to have hyper-local data right here on Prince's Island Park because of our ability to use the information from those monitors.
29: Along with musical offerings, there will be food trucks on site, but you can also bring your own food and non-alcoholic drinks. It's 5:05.
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29: Environment Canada Calgary weather, heat and air quality warnings are in place for Calgary and area. Clearing and 16 tonight. Smoke's going to clear off by tomorrow. We'll see a mix of sun and cloud, a high up to 32. Sun

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1: Coming up on 507 here on QR Calgary. Thanks for joining me today. Certainly, we know it's still pretty pricey to go to the grocery store. And one of the staples that I think a lot of people were relying on, because it was still fairly, I will say, inflation-proof, were chicken thighs. But it seems that fresh and frozen chicken thighs, well, those prices have jumped 8.2%. So why the jump and this latest grocery sticker shock situation that we're all dealing with? Joining me to talk about this is Dr. Sylvain Charlebois. He is, of course, the professor and director of the Agri-Food Analytics Lab at Dalhousie University, co-host of the Food Professor podcast. Sylvain, welcome back to the show.
2: Hey, thank you.
1: I know with my family, when we've been getting groceries, I'd say within the last year or so, we've been foregoing a lot of the red meat because those prices have been going up. And then we were getting the chicken, but now the chicken seems to be on the rise, particularly chicken thighs. What's causing this spike in prices for chicken thighs?
2: Yeah, a couple of things. Generally speaking, our chicken farmers have had a hard time keeping up with demand because, well, people are pivoting away from beef a little bit, and so they're still looking for animal proteins. Chicken is the affordable option. The problem is that, to actually increase production takes a while. So we've been importing some American chicken, and thighs are particularly popular because all of a sudden people are into brown meat and not necessarily breasts. Because chicken breasts are actually stable. Prices are pretty stable. In fact, I was looking at July prices for your area in Alberta, in Calgary, and chicken breasts are actually less expensive than a few months ago, but not thighs, unfortunately, because thighs are much, much more popular.
1: And it's not just thighs, too. I mean, chicken drumsticks have gone up. Just about every part of the chicken except for the chicken breast has gone up in price.
2: Absolutely. So again, going back to the macro level factor of not producing enough chicken, obviously a lot of different parts will be impacted by that. And there's still a lot of traffic going to the meat counter, so you have to buy something. And so that certainly is one thing that is getting people's attention. Pork is actually on the rise now. That's the other.
1: That's the other one. Yeah.
2: Yeah, so that within the meat trifecta, actually pork is up 20% in the last 2 months, coast to coast. I don't have the exact data for Calgary, but it's actually more expensive. So again, that actually will push people towards chicken and chicken thighs.
1: Sylvain, I think, you know, we first beef, now chicken, pork is on the way up. I mean, is there any affordable proteins left anymore?
2: Well, sardines, I guess.
1: I'm going to say no on that one, but that's a personal preference.
2: I know. But there is a shortage of sardine. I'm actually half kidding here. A lot of people are going into canned stuff.
1: Right.
2: Canned tuna, sardines. There's a TikTok trend there. Of course, the dairy section is actually quite stable. It's actually serving consumers quite well. Demand for cottage cheese, yogurt is up. And so people are paying some attention or visiting the dairy section a little bit more often as well. And so, but going back to the meat counter, overall, I know the prices have gone up, but things are actually calming down this summer across the country. So if you look at the meat trifecta overall, so beef, ground beef, pork chops, and chicken breasts in particular, I mean, those three components are pretty stable, especially in Alberta.
1: But with beef, yes, and as you say, there seems to be a little bit of relief with the beef prices. But I mean, the beef prices have been soaring for years. Are we going to, like, when are we going to see some real relief when it comes to the beef prices in Canada?
2: We expect early to mid-2027. In fact, we've been saying that for the last year or so. And inventories are low. Cattle ranchers have actually sold off. They're not rebuilding the herd as quickly as 2014. In 2014, the same thing happened. A drought really impacted feed costs. Ranchers sold off their herds. And...

0: They didn't rebuild this time, or they're slowly rebuilding. Numbers are up again compared to a few months ago, but they're slowly going up. It's nothing like 2014.
1: Looking at beef, chicken, pork, regardless, or just looking at the store shelves in general, where are some places that people can find some deals? What food products can people find deals on right now?
0: Well, like I said, dairy is actually pretty good right now. In produce, if you pick your battles, I would stay away from tomatoes. Everything else, actually, lettuce is okay, cucumbers. Onions is actually more expensive. There are pockets of bargains in produce, despite energy costs, despite everything else that's going on with fuel costs. So certainly, if you're careful out there, you can find some deals in fruits and vegetables. Bakery, a non-issue still as well. Frozen is a bit of a tricky place because of energy costs. So I would probably, like, for frozen pizzas, for example, if you're into frozen pizzas, they've actually gone up about 12% in the last 2 months.
1: I mean, everything seems to be going up, and then we're talking tariffs, and that situation, of course, is not going away. You talked about dairy. Can we anticipate with these new tariffs, or is dairy going to be under attack again?
0: You know, it's President Trump's favorite target. He's not after supply management. He's after our market, and specifically our ingredient market. I don't see Americans trying to sell cheese or yogurt. They're going to be selling dairy proteins to our processors so they can actually produce cheaper yogurt and cheaper cheese and everything else that we eat as dairy. So absolutely, what we got this week was a clear signal that Donald Trump wants some changes. And so it's going to be interesting to watch exactly how the dairy farmers react.
1: What do you anticipate overall, I guess, when it comes to the grocery store and these latest round of tariffs and whatever might happen with them?
0: Well, I mean, again, I've been looking at July numbers, and because we have July numbers already, and they haven't been released by StatsCan, but I would say that it's actually not bad. It's not as bad as this spring. So we are still expecting prices to go up by as much as 4% for the entire year. We're over that right now, but we are expecting to go below 4% by the end of the summer.
1: Well, interesting times as always, Sylvain. I appreciate your insights this afternoon. Thank you for joining me.
0: All right. Take care. Bye-bye.
1: You too. Take care. That is Dr. Sylvain Charlebois. He is a professor and director of the Agri-Food Analytics Lab at Dalhousie University, co-host of the Food Professor podcast, talking about the prices for fresh and frozen chicken thighs in particular is on the rise, but really all parts of the chicken seem to be on the rise, with the exception of chicken breast, but that's still kind of pricey. It's still kind of expensive, but that did drop a little bit. As he did mention, that they expect some of these prices to level off a little bit, but again, it just comes down to demand, because obviously the price of beef being so high, a lot of people have pivoted to chicken, and then when that happens, the demand increases, it's hard for the producers to keep up, and then the prices go up on the store shelves. Pork, another one as well, that's going to start seeing some increases as people pivot to that protein, as we hope that all the beef prices, regardless if it's beef, chicken, pork, whatever, will start leveling off soon. Let's take a break. It's 5:15 here on QR Calgary.
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3: Early this morning, a water main burst on McLeod Trail by South Center Mall. Southbound McLeod now has two left lanes open from 109th Avenue down to Anderson. Southbound McLeod is pretty slow from before Southland Drive. If you're looking for an alternate route, I would say head west over to Elbow Drive, or head east and use Bonaventure Drive or Acadia Drive. Deerfoot, there is a collision northbound near the end of the exit from Pagan Trail, well off to the right shoulder. Very light slowdowns there. And in the northwest, got a collision westbound Kensington Road at 19th Street. Looks like the road might be blocked westbound. Depending where you're headed, maybe faster to head south to Memorial or even north up towards 16th Avenue. 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
1: Sort of throughout the show today, we've been talking about your perfect movie, what you think is a movie that is perfect. Mine, I talked about Aliens off the top 40 years ago this week that it was released. And I've been getting a ton of texts, a lot of people weighing in. And it's funny because some of them are like, they're movies I like, but I wouldn't say they're perfect. But for a lot of people, it really comes down to choice and preference, right? But what about you, Jock? What's a movie for you that you say is a perfect film?
14: Most recently, F1, because, you know, it was entertaining. It was good acting. I learned a little bit about the F1 circuit. I think those are all good qualities for a good movie. If I go back in my past, I really look at a couple of movies like, you know, Caddyshack, because I was howling the first time I ever saw it, and I'm a golf guy, and I just thought it was so damn funny. And then I guess I would look at something like Oppenheimer, because that was something that, again, I didn't know all of the details, so I really learned something from that. So those for me are key elements.
1: I think pretty much anything Christopher Nolan has done has been a near perfect. Yeah. Talia, producer Talia.
15: So to be clear, does Taylor Swift's Eras Tour movie count?
1: No. I think that's okay. More of a documentary.
15: I had to ask.
1: To me, it's a documentary, not a movie.
15: Okay, that's fair.
1: That's how I see that.
15: That's fair. Actually, Oppenheimer reminded me of Barbie. Because they both came out at the same time. I did think Barbie was a perfect movie. And I would also say Ready Player One. I saw that multiple times in theaters.
1: I don't disagree. So I did see Barbie. I watched it. And I don't know. I went in not knowing what to expect, and I found it surprisingly good. Would I say it's one of a perfect film for me, a top 10? Not even close. But I still found it pretty good. Russ, what about you?
16: Well, for me, movies are like music. It really depends on my mood. So to pick a perfect one is difficult. But I will say I really have two. Wrath of Khan, duh. And First Contact, duh. Both Star Trek movies.
1: First Contact, fine. I would disagree on that one. Khan is, like, for Star Trek films, Wrath of Khan is
16: perfect. I would argue, and I would say that First Contact is the best, if not the most perfect, of the next-gen films.
1: Okay, let's talk about other not sci-fi. What about you? I mean, you watch stuff other than sci-fi, I assume?
16: Oh, of course. Yeah. But if you, again, you were looking for perfect films,
1: totally
16: those
1: fair.
16: Are mine.
1: Okay. Anything else that's, like, you know... Yeah, it's funny, because you did sports, you mm-hmm. did sci-fi, you were talking more, like, music and, you know, pop culture stuff. Mm-hmm. For me, I mean, I said Aliens for sure. Predator is another one that I think is a great near perfect film for me. Shawshank Redemption is a great film, top notch. Yep. Some of the texts that we got, Raiders of the Lost Ark, Indiana Jones.
15: Classic.
1: So here's my thing about Raiders, and I was not a fan of The Big Bang Theory. I didn't watch that show. I didn't think it was particularly funny. That's my personal opinion on that. But they did ruin Raiders for me with that story. They did a plot line where it's like he had no bearing on the story.
16: But it's true.
1: And it's like, oh, man.
16: It still doesn't take away from the fact that it's a classic movie.
14: Does this make me a bad person? I have never seen Barbie.
16: No, it does not.
1: No, I don't think it makes you a bad person.
15: That doesn't surprise me. It was kind of a movie for the girls, if that makes sense. It was all about, womenhood in a way.
1: Yeah, that's
15: so
1: fair.
15: So it doesn't surprise me, but honestly, you should watch it.
16: I will say this. I watched Barbie, and I watched it with my wife. We didn't go see it. We waited until it came out on streaming or whatever, and we watched it. She hated it. She hated it. She thought it was just the dumbest thing ever. Behind her.
1: My wife liked it. She liked it a lot.
16: Yeah.
1: And I the thing is, I ended up just watching it myself one night because I was home. The wife was at a business conference up in Edmonton, and I was like, oh, Barbie. Oh, I'll watch it. Everyone's talking about it. And I didn't think it was terrible. I thought it was actually pretty decent. Jessica, The Princess Bride is one that she says is a perfect movie.
14: Hmm. You will like this, Talia. I did when my daughter was younger, took her to a Katy Perry movie, and my God, was I so bored, and it was so awful, but I was a good dad, so I took my daughter to the Katy Perry movie. I think the funniest movie I've ever been, if you want it, the complete opposite, I went to the Eddie the Eagle movie. My daughter and I were the only two people in the studio, but the theater in Vancouver, this was in Toronto, and we laughed during the whole movie because it was so freaking bad, and of course, that's because we knew the story, the real story here in Calgary.
1: We, a buddy and I, back in our late teens, went to go see Pokemon, the first movie in theater. We were the only two in the theater, and we just went full Mystery Science Theater 3000 and, just had a lot of... It was so, they looked at us so strange, like two 19-year-olds going, we'll take a ticket to the Pokemon movie. And we were the only ones in there. I'm surprised they even let the movie go on, but we're like, hey, we paid.
16: It was in
1: terrible film.
16: It was in theaters for 2 hours.
1: Yeah, and I was there for two of them, so or at least 90 minutes of it. Another movie that I love, and it's funny because they're doing an apology tour for it right now, Transformers the movie, 1986, so the running gag is they traumatized a whole generation because they killed Optimus Prime in that, and no one knew that was coming, and they killed off a bunch of Autobots in that movie, and people went, kids were crying in theaters because they killed off their
14: hero. Is that a spoiler?
1: It's a spoiler for a 40-year-old movie, so if you haven't seen it, that's on you.
16: But it's okay. They bring them back.
1: Well, and that's what they're doing. They're bringing it back in theaters now in select cities, the movie for its 40th anniversary, and they're calling it the apology tour.
15: That's funny.
1: Because they're apologizing for having killed off Optimus Prime. Spoiler. Circling back to the conversation about a perfect film, it's very subjective. It's entirely to you. Another one for me is The Usual Suspects. I love that film.
16: Well, see, it's like I said to you before. For me, it really depends on what I'm feeling like that day or what my mood is. And it's hard for me to say this is my favorite film of all time or this is the perfect movie. I own a vast collection of movies because I love them. And I think they're all really good in their own ways. They're all so bad that they're good.
1: Right. Well, there's a lot of movies that are so bad that they're good. Like Plan 9 from Outer Space would be in that realm.
16: Terrible.
1: Any of the Attack of the Killer Tomato movies can't be B-movie garbage.
15: Well,
1: but they're Attack of the Killer Tomatoes.
16: They were big in the 70s and 80s because they used to come to the theaters here and we would go and see them because they were campy.
1: Have to go in. I mean, you can't be expecting Oscar-caliber movies with a title called, Attack of the Killer Tomatoes.
16: No.
1: But I love that campiness because I think hilarious.
16: But they were always like late night down at the Uptown Theater or the town on 8th Avenue.
1: Like the Rocky Horror Picture Show
16: exactly.
1: stuff.
16: Exactly. That was an every Saturday event.
1: I've never been to a Rocky Horror Picture Show midnight screening where like they do all the crazy stuff. I want to make that I'd like to do that to experience.
16: I've been
1: that.
16: Like 6 or 7 times.
1: Yeah.
16: It was back in the 80s because you used to play it every Saturday night at midnight at the town cinema on 8th Avenue. And we would go down and we would bring toast and all the things we were supposed to do. Never
15: so
16: dressed
15: fun.
16: Up, but
1: I got to do it. It's one of those things just to experience. All right, we got to wrap it up. Time for the news here on QR Calgary.
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16: This is Global News. I'm Russell Skeet. It's smoky and 24 degrees at 5:30. Calgarians continue to scour the city in the hopes of finding Parker, the missing neurodivergent, nonverbal 11-year-old who's been missing since last Thursday. Calgary police have enlisted the help of local realtors, asking them to search and keep searching their empty properties in hopes of finding Parker. Realtor Justine Poirier says she and her fellow realtors have been pooling their resources.
26: Someone started a spreadsheet of all the vacant properties or listings in and around Thorncliffe, and every realtor has been trying to be like, okay, I'll go check this one, you go check that one. One of the our colleagues, he is a very close friend of the family. He's also been working around the clock, also trying to help.
16: Police say more than 550 officers are involved in a ground search that's covered over 7,000 kilometers, and more than 100 investigators continue to canvas houses and review CCTV footage. Nearly 550 tips and more than 2,000 CCTV clips covering 175 locations have been submitted to CPS so far. Coming up, the premier is giving the prime minister the benefit of the doubt when it comes to making a deal with the U.S. But first, QR Calgary Time Saver Traffic.
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2: On McLeod Trail, there was a burst water main early this morning. Southbound McLeod is down to two left lanes from 109th Avenue down towards Anderson. Southbound McLeod's going to be a little slower than usual. If you're looking for an alternate route to sneak around that, you could head west and use Elbow Drive or 14th Street, or head east and use Bonaventure, Fairmount, or Acadia Drive. Deerfoot, a tow truck is picking up a vehicle northbound near the end of the exit ramp from Pagan. Shouldn't slow you down more than an extra minute or so. Just proceed with caution. Blackfoot Trail, construction continues eastbound as you approach Deerfoot. Got you down to a single left lane. Blackfoot's only about a 15-minute delay today from Ogden Road, so if you're already in that, just stick with it. A detour is going to take longer. And between Calgary and Airdrie, reports of an incident on the QE2 near the way station. We are seeing northbound delays start near Stoney Trail and southbound delays starting by 40th Avenue in Airdrie. 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For QR Calgary Time Saver Traffic, I'm Phil Jensen.
16: Premier Danielle Smith feels the Prime Minister is taking the right approach to a new tariff threat from President Donald Trump. The President is planning 50% tariffs on a variety of Canadian goods in a month's time. Smith says that's created a sense of urgency for trade negotiations between the two countries.
3: I'm going to give him the benefit of the doubt that that he's got the right team at the table. He's got a new negotiator, and I think that because they'd come close before, I think they can again.
16: Prime Minister Mark Carney says everything's on the table if Canada can't secure a deal to avoid new tariffs before August 19th. Meanwhile, the Trump administration has announced another round of tariffs against Canada and dozens of other countries. This time, the White House is citing forced labor in supply chains. Canada, Mexico, and the UK are among the countries getting hit with a 10% tariff, while other nations are seeing a levy of 12.5%. It's not immediately clear if there's an exemption for goods compliant under the Canada-US-Mexico Agreement on Trade. Well, Premier Danielle Smith says she's been pleased by the response of other premiers to Alberta's past grievances with the federal government. As October's referendum on separation draws closer, Smith says it's good to know other leaders recognize there's been an imbalance.
3: When they say we recognize Alberta had grievances and we want to solve them, and that's all I think that we can ask for. I think the Prime Minister has said that. I have heard that other premiers have expressed support for Alberta. We've been signing MOUs. We've been signing agreements like the direct-to-home delivery of liquor.
16: Smith says it shows Albertans they have a value in a sense that any problem can be solved. Meanwhile, Alberta opposition leader Ned Danchy says the province's referendum costs are climbing due to promotion. The NDP leader says the cost of just getting the word out on Alberta's looming separation referendum is setting taxpayers back at least $365,000. He says contracts show the fees are for a TV address and promotional videos on social media. While Premier Danielle Smith says the vote is needed to put the issue to rest, then she says Albertans are being asked to pay up for what he calls political theater. Alberta has hit a new record in physician recruitment and retention, with data showing the province has more doctors than ever before. Citing new data from the Alberta College of Physicians and Surgeons, the government says the province now has over 14,000 registered doctors, a 10% increase from last year at this time. The increases are in both family medicine and specialist care. Calgary gained 446 doctors over that time. It's 5:35.
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16: Environment Canada Calgary weather, heat and air quality warnings are in place for Calgary and area. Clearing and down to 16 tonight. The smoke will clear off tomorrow. We'll see a mix of sun and cloud, a high of 32. Sunny and 29 on Saturday. It's 24 degrees. Breaking news when it happens. Our next scheduled news at 6. I'm Russell Skeet.
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1: It is 5:36. Start winding things down here on QR Calgary. Thanks for joining me this afternoon. OpenAI, the company behind ChatGPT, is investigating after two of its AI bots went rogue and targeted an outside company during a training exercise in what the company called an unprecedented cyber incident. The incident fueling fears about AI's expanding capabilities and if we're capable of keeping AI at bay. Earlier today, I spoke with tech analyst Carmi Levy about this situation. Carmi, welcome back to the show.
7: Great to be back with you, Tim. Thanks for having me.
1: You know, like, it's kind of, this thing went rogue. Like, essentially, ChatGPT was testing the capabilities of some of its most advanced models in what was supposed to be a controlled environment. It escaped containment, reached the internet, and then broke into another AI's server called Hugging Face to satisfy its testing goal. Like, that sounds really kind of concerning to me.
7: Oh, it really is. This is it's a milestone in AI in security. It marks the first time in recorded history that an AI agent has successfully prosecuted a cyber attack all by itself with no human involvement whatsoever. So we kind of feared that this day was coming. Anyone who's ever watched, you know, Terminator or 2001 A Space Odyssey kind of sort of worried that about that day far in the future when the technology would be so good that humans wouldn't be able to keep up with it. This kind of feels like one of those moments, and honestly, it kept me up last night because it's frightening enough that it happened. What's even more frightening is that OpenAI still can't really explain what happened, and doesn't really know what's going on underneath the hood.
1: I mean, ultimately, I was reading about this, and you know, developers say they can be caught off guard by flaws that their models can exploit. Is this a matter of AI just being faster and better at finding these flaws and are quicker at exploiting them than we are?
7: It really is. And if we think about cybersecurity as kind of like a good guys versus bad guys kind of thing, where the bad guys are always trying to, you know, sort of knock on the outer perimeter, trying to find areas of weakness where they can break in, is that when you replace those human attackers with AI attackers, AI is far better at probing for weaknesses, vulnerabilities than human hackers are. And so it's a much more ruthlessly efficient tool in the hands of a bad actor, and it makes existing protections against cyber attack less effective, which means that we are less secure now that AI agents, which are autonomous pieces of software that can complete complex tasks, once they're kind of, you know, turning their attention toward prosecuting cyber attacks on their own. That's the scary thing, is that this time it was an accident. There was no ill intent, no data was lost, and they kind of fessed up and everyone's moving on. But what if it was a criminal? What if it was someone with malicious intent who is using this tool to specifically target systems and to break in ways that no human ever could? That's what frankly scares me.
1: I mean, and who knows? I mean, there's certainly enough bad actors out there already using AI for all kinds of scams and fraud attempts. This is certainly not out of the realm of the possible that someone's using it for something for this very nefarious purpose.
7: That's always the case. You know, criminals are always looking for better tools. And that's just as true in the digital realm as it is in, you know, the regular world. And so cyber criminals are watching this particular event going, okay, well, now clearly we should be using these tools ourselves to do what we do. And so it's only a matter of time before they get their hands on something like this, maybe not necessarily this exact model, but another equivalent model, because they're all becoming powerful enough to engage in this kind of activity. And then, you know, we have a new frontier in the cybersecurity race. That's kind of the problem. It's a never-ending game of cops and robbers. And unfortunately, the bad guys just got, you know, some pretty good ideas on how they can be more devastating in their next attack.
1: I find it interesting also that it was AI targeting another autonomous AI system.
7: Yeah, that's, you know, what isn't being explained at this point is why Hugging Face? Why did they go after an AI startup? What was in the programming? What was in the code? What was in the algorithm that resulted in this particular target being identified and pursued? We don't know. OpenAI has said that they are partnering with Hugging Face to investigate, conduct what they call a forensic investigation into this event, and they will share what they learn as they learn it. But, you know, what I find interesting is this is a company that is supposed to be going public later this year. And so you would think you probably wouldn't want your product associated with something like this in that very critical period before you go public. Of course, there's another school of thought that says any publicity is good publicity. So perhaps, again, this could be part of that campaign heading up. In other words, they may be working with other AI startups, and there might be a reason, a programming reason, why this particular target was chosen.
1: Yeah, doom scrolling last night, I saw a few people speculating that this might have been a marketing stunt because Hugging Face is a startup. Someone also brought up the interesting point, and I thought about this as well. The name of this AI company that was targeted is Hugging Face, which also kind of refers to the alien creatures in Aliens that attack your face, right? And they hug your face. And people were like, interesting that this happened on the week of the 40th anniversary of the release of that movie. And then also the fact that that movie is about something escaping containment and threatening humans.
7: It would be the ultimate PR coup if that were the case. And I'm hoping, you know, that, you know, part of me hopes, well, that's all this is, like, right? All this is just a massive publicity stunt. But the reality is AI models are getting better at everything, and AI agents, which is where the AI industry is going. It's pivoting away from first generation chatbots where we just ask them questions and they give us answers, to actually autonomously engaging in work without us being part of it. So we tell an AI agent, go do this. It goes off and it does it, and then it comes back when it's done, which sounds great because, hey, it'll make our lives easier. But at the same time, it opens the door toward autonomous systems doing things that we don't expect them to. So the reality is if it hadn't been OpenAI this week, it would have been some other company another time. But we knew that we were getting to this point. And I think the whole industry needs to wrestle with that. And quite frankly, governments need to wrestle with it as well, that as the technology becomes so good that it strips away protections for everyone else, we, like all of us as individuals and companies and government agencies, they need better protections against this kind of thing. And we're going to have to figure that out. We live in a country that doesn't have an AI law. We keep trying, but it never seems to make it over the line. You would like to think that they would, you know, maybe get in gear on that, and that this particular event would prompt our elected officials to maybe prioritize moving that law ahead.
1: That being said, Carmi, I'm curious, because if you did enact any kind of law or police to this a little more than is being done now, if governments got involved, whatever jurisdiction they're in, I mean, they are targeting the companies, they are targeting the people behind those companies, and yet AI is growing, I want to say, almost at an exponential rate. So would the laws be enough to circumvent or prevent something like this from happening again?
7: Probably not. You know, I think the technology is, you know, can be abused regardless of what laws happen to be in place in any given country. But what it does is it holds the technology companies that develop these tools to a higher standard. They hold them accountable, so that they will have to invest more in safety features, in guardrails, that they will have to share more of their information on how their algorithms work with government officials. They will have to invest in collaborative safety initiatives with other technology companies that they'll be part of, you know, because AI isn't just a technology, it is increasingly a utility. And I think they owe the public that this utility is as safe as it can be. So governments tend to level the playing field somewhat. And they ensure that profit-seeking companies don't abuse the trust of the communities that they serve. That's the hope. That's always been a struggle, though. We've seen what happens when the Canadian government tries to take on big tech. Sometimes big tech pushes back.
1: Carmi, as always, I appreciate your time and expertise on this. Thanks for joining me today.
7: So great being with you. Thanks so much for having me, Tim.
1: That was Carmi Levy. That was my conversation with him that I had earlier today about this open AI situation where it's AI bots. Two of them went rogue and targeted an outside company during a training exercise, and how that's fueled some fears about the expanding capabilities of AI. Let's take a break. We're coming up on 5:46 here on QR Calgary.
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2: After a burst water main this morning, southbound McLeod Trail is down to two left lanes from 109th Avenue down to Anderson Road. Southbound McLeod's got 10 to 15 minute delays starting near 90th Avenue. If you want an alternate route, you could head west to Elbow Drive or 14th Street, or even go east over to Bonaventure Drive, Fairmount Drive, or Acadia Drive. Blackfoot Trail, there is still major construction eastbound approaching Deerfoot down to a single left lane. Today, Blackfoot is only about 15 minutes. If you're already on Blackfoot, just stick with it. A detour is probably going to take you longer. Major construction continues westbound 16th Avenue over top of Deerfoot. You're down to two left lanes. Going to be around an extra 10 minutes as you make your way down the hill. And between Calgary and Airdrie, we've got an incident on the QE2 near the way station. Northbound delays start by Stony Trail, taking about 15 minutes. And southbound delays start in Airdrie, just south of Yankee Valley Boulevard. FanDuel is now live in Thrillberta. 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For QR Calgary Time Saver Traffic, I'm Phil Jensen.
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29: And Dave, I'm not sure if this is a reaction to just everything that's happening and how things are going to, we know, are going to go back up again because of what's happening around the world geopolitically. But retail spending is up.
6: Yeah, yeah. Good afternoon, Tim. You're making an interesting point, perhaps asking an interesting question. So this is an interesting data point. Canada's retail sales rose 1% in the month of May, and StatsCan telling us that their flash estimate sees retail sales up another 0.4% in the month of June. Now, we'll see if that gets confirmed or not. But the point is both of those numbers are pointing higher. Now, retail sales, this data point, includes things like purchase of cars and furniture, food, gas, all these kinds of things. It's an early indicator of GDP. So it accounts for about 40% of consumer spending. So this data point says, hey, GDP is expanding. The Canadian economy is growing. Now, that's totally fair. Now, part of that, of course, is spending on gasoline. Let's strip that out. Let's look at what core retail sales are. So take out gas station stuff, motor vehicle, and parts dealers, those kinds of things. And what you see is an increase of 0.9%. So general merchandise is still, you know, people are out shopping. Now, on the one hand, I read that and I say, well, that's a good data point, right? It means consumers are, like you and me, are still out there spending money, and that money gets moved through the economy, and that's good for the economy and for growth. On the other hand, you stop and you pause and you say, I wonder if people are, maybe they're spending because they're fearful of what's coming in the next 30 days, with the right. trade war with the United States. You know, and if that's the case, then all we're doing is we're pulling forward consumption, and we're going to see, you know, we're going to see it show up later where, you know, the consumption is weak. So I think this is an interesting data point. Might even be an interesting thing for callers to call in and say, are you worried about that? Have you increased spending? Have you bought things that you think might, you know, be affected going forward? Because it is an interesting data point. On the one hand, it might be very good. On the other hand, you know, it could be a leading indicator of bad things to come.
29: And retail spending up, but the markets were certainly down today.
6: The markets were down. I would say that this retail spending number likely supported the Canadian dollar relative to the U.S. dollar, because when I look at it, it was effectively flat today. Let's call it 71 cents. Oil prices were up $5.07 at $91.91. And you get a corresponding pullback in the equity markets. The TSX falling 234 points to 35,250, and the Dow was down 566 to 51,655.
29: All right, thank you, Dave. That is Dave Popowicz with the Popowicz Kamali Advisory Group, CIBC Wood Gundy, giving us a rundown on the markets and some of the stories making headlines in the business world today. We're now into day 8 of the search for Parker, the missing neurodivergent, nonverbal 11-year-old. He left his day home last Thursday, hasn't been seen since. Calgary police continue to say they are using every tool available to bring him home, and that includes having realtors checking homes around the city. We did have that plea from the police yesterday, asking realtors to look at their properties, any properties that might be empty. Calgary realtor Justine Poirier says they've been keeping close tabs on their vacant properties in particular.
26: They've been coming daily to check, just to see inside, outside. I was here yesterday doing my part to see. I've looked at every cabinet, opened up everything, the shed, the garage, just to see. You never know. Could he have popped in if someone went to look at the garage during a showing?
29: Calgary police are asking you to do the same. Just make sure you're checking your garage, checking your sheds, checking under your deck regularly, because it's entirely possible that he could have taken shelter in a shed or in a garage somewhere. Efforts to find Parker happening from the air as well. Today, the Calgary police released some video on social media showing their use of drones over waterways and riverbanks, because they are using whatever technology at their disposal to help in this search for Parker. They know that, you know, drones have like advanced zoom and thermal imaging capabilities. They can quickly assess areas that might take some, you know, access areas rather that would otherwise take significant amounts of time for people on the ground to cover. Hawks police helicopter has also been used and they are using canine units as well. The mounted units are out there offering their assistance in the search for Parker. Police said horses offer officers an elevated vantage point while searching parks and pathways and green spaces. Of course, the dogs are helpful. You know, they can check through yards and green spaces and other areas. Acting Sergeant Scott Gutterson said that they're doing everything they can to find Parker and bring him home. Calgary Police Fire Department has been deploying specialized team regularly. They're looking at Nose Creek and all sorts of areas around the city, some of the ponds and waterways. if you have any, he has not been seen since Thursday on some CCTV footage. They're again asking anyone in the Thorncliffe area in particular, if you have any footage, please send it their way so they can take a look at it. Parker is 4'11" tall, approximately 90 pounds, with brown hair and brown eyes. When he was last seen, Parker was shirtless. He was wearing dark shorts and black noise canceling headphones. He also had on some dark sneakers. I think Skechers is what they said they were. Again, if you locate Parker, if you see him, you're asked not to approach him and instead just keep him in sight and call 911. You can also offer, if you have any tips, you can submit them anonymously through Crime Stoppers if you want to do that. And there is a missing person poster available to download and print through the City of Calgary website. I have seen them all over the city, all on people's cars, taped to their windows. The city is rallying here to try and find Parker. So let's try to bring him home. It's a 5:56. Let's wrap it up for the day. Talk to you tomorrow.
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0: I've had so many people reach out from realtors in our industry asking if it's been checked.
1: Realtors joining the exhaustive search for Parker, now entering its second week. How they're communicating with Calgary police in order to find the missing boy. Contending with extreme conditions, how long Calgarians will have to cope with the smoke and heat.
2: In the last teen night celebrating the Thunder Run, I'll be there, if it happens.
1: Calgary's mayor says he'll be along for the ride. The plan's in the works for one last teen night at the Thunder Run slide.
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1: Good evening, and thank you for joining us tonight. We are now into day 8 of the search for Parker, the 11-year-old boy who is neurodivergent and nonverbal, left his day home last Thursday. As Calgarians continue to search their yards, Calgary police say it's not scaling back efforts and continues to use every tool available to them to help bring him home. Megan Kopp reports. We are now into day 8 of the search for Parker, the 11-year-old boy who is neurodivergent and nonverbal, left his day home last Thursday. As Calgarians continue to search their yards, Calgary police says it's not scaling back efforts and continues to use every tool available to them to bring him home. Megan Cobb reports.
4: Justine Poirier has houses for sale across the city, but her listing on Thomas Street in Calgary's northeast is where she's focusing her energy.
0: I've looked at every cabinet, opened up everything, the shed, the garage, just to see. You never know, could he have popped in if someone went to look at the garage during a showing?
4: Thomas Street is one of the last places Parker, the missing neurodivergent, nonverbal 11-year-old,